0: next.
1: We've made it to the weekend. It is still hot, but not as hot as last weekend. Some widely scattered showers and storms today, 98. Tomorrow, 96. And then some overnight and morning showers and thunderstorms Monday, Tuesday, and Wednesday. 101 Monday and Tuesday, 98 Wednesday. I'm Chief Meteorologist James Edelott for Fox 23 and 102.3 KRMG Tulsa's News and Talk.
2: At 7:04, we still have a few clouds out there and 90 degrees. 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
1: This is Handle on the Law, marginal legal advice where I tell you you have absolutely no case. Now, a murder took place, or an alleged murder took place. I love that. You can't say, yeah, it happened until a conviction, but it probably happened. Nick Reiner, who is been indicted for the murder of his parents, Rob Reiner and Michelle Reiner. Now, you know Rob Reiner, very famous director, and he started, if you remember, All in the Family. He was Meathead and All in the Family, and then he went into the directing, and he has directed some really high-end films. So he's an A-list director. And his son, their son, Nick, 32 years old, lived with them, and he has a history of mental issues. Well, what he has been accused of is murdering his parents after an altercation and stabbing them to death. And so there is the allegation of murder. So quite often, whenever people are indicted or alleged and a complaint is issued against them, the accusation, they can change the accusation and add other terms. It's a superseding indictment, which means, okay, we're going to take count number one and we're going to add another count. Well, in this case, that's exactly what the authorities did. Count number one was murder. Count number two was lying in wait to commit the murder. Now, that puts it in a whole different category, because for simple murder, you can't get the death penalty. You have to have special circumstances to get the death penalty. Every state is different. And so circumstances now did change, because lying in wait is considered an enhancement. Lying in wait is a special circumstance, which now makes Rob Reiner or Nick Reiner eligible for the death penalty. And upon conviction, only one of two things can happen: life imprisonment without possibility of parole, or the death sentence. And with a murder, you can get life imprisonment and with parole. Now, you're going to be in jail for a long time, but with the enhancement, with the special circumstances, you can't. So they've just added the death penalty. Is it actually going to happen? Now, first of all, there's a moratorium. Governor Newsom, interestingly enough, he hasn't said there is more. There is none. He just said there's a moratorium. It won't happen during his tenure. So we've got California, I don't know, 700, 750 people on death row. Not that they're ever going to be executed, which, by the way, I went to an execution. I witnessed an execution. I highly recommend it. Very entertaining. I felt great about it afterwards. I almost turned to one of the news camera people on the way out and said, I'm going to Disneyland. It was a lot of fun. Entertaining. It's all of it is terrific. Enjoyed it. So it turns out that it's very difficult to get the death penalty. I mean, it has to be a very heinous crime. I mean, the man that I saw executed, a guy by the name of William Bonin, and he was convicted. I mean, you talk about serious crime. He was convicted of picking up teenage boys up and down the coast of California, kids who were hitchhiking, and then murdering them after raping them, sexually assaulting them and raping them. And we even found out, I think he admitted to this, that one of the kids came out of a Burger King with a sack of burgers and fries, and he was hitchhiking, and Bonin picked him up and took him to a secluded spot, and before he raped and murdered him, said, "Die like a man." I mean, pretty horrific stuff. And so the lying in wait, is it going to fly? No, they're not going to ask for the death penalty. They're simply not. But it's kind of interesting that the argument, well, maybe the lying in wait, I don't think it's enough to ask for the death penalty, because there are too many other circumstances involved. You got the mental illness. You have a single incident. There were two people. And that is, I think that's an enhancement. And then, of course, you have the lying in wait. We're going to find out what he did in terms of lying in wait. eligible for the death penalty.
0: Mm-hmm. All right, James, welcome to Handle on the Law.
2: Thank you very much, Bill. My parents both passed away recently with the last year, and I have a will, and there's a trust. I don't know. I'm on the phone, Andre. Anyway, I have two executors on there, and neither one of them knew that they were the executors. My parents never told them. So with that question being said, what is the procedure here moving forward? I'm the oldest son.
0: Okay, where? Okay, who has a copy of the document?
2: I do. I have a copy. I have a brother and a sister also.
0: Okay, so you simply show the executor the will or the trustee or both in this case, the document, and then they get to work. Or they can say, no, thank you. I'm not interested in being the trustee or the executor. And then they start filing. They open a probate on the will part. The trustee distributes on the trust part, and they just get to work. I mean, are we talking about any kind of real money here?
2: You know, there's maybe $600,000.
0: Yeah, it's worth it. Get a trust. Yep. That's all you have to say. Yeah, because anything like even over $50,000, it's kind of worth it. Yeah, you need a trust and estate lawyer on this one, James.
2: Okay,
0: it's that simple.
2: Real quick, another question. My brother, he's been told by a lawyer that any time that he puts in getting this stuff resolved, he gets paid for or reimbursed for his time. Is that
0: possible? It's the executor and the trustee can get reimbursed.
2: But my brother can't.
0: Absolutely not. What does your brother have to do with it other than be a recipient?
2: Well, he's just out researching stuff and everything and trying
0: to get it. Doesn't matter. He can research all he wants. He doesn't have anything to do with it.
2: Okay.
0: Yeah, he has nothing to do with it. He can research his brains out. He can get a degree in being an executor. So what?
2: Okay.
0: Yeah, you're fine.
1: Now, let me tell you what else you can get stuck with. Is a car accident or a slip and fall or going to a big box store and getting a big box falling on you. And so there you are, injured, clearly not your fault. And what do? 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

right, back we go. More handle on the news. And Denise, you've been waiting for a bit. What can I do for you? Hello, Denise. Hello, Denise. Denise is probably in the bathroom, and we're going to hear a toilet flush in about 30 seconds. Okay, a quick word to all of you who happen to be listening. 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
1: But I'm just saying, the car was in the family.
2: Ooh.
1: Since the late 80s.
2: Yeah, yeah. Denise, here's the problem. The car had tremendous sentimental value. I get that. And the law does not care.
1: I know.
2: It does not take into account the fact that the car meant something to you. And if it's been inherited, if it's been brought down and it has tremendous sentimental value, it's a big too bad legally.
1: No, what's not the question.
2: Oh, what's the question?
1: Sorry. My insurance company wanted to settle. Now, isn't it the one at fault insurance company?
2: It depends on whether they have insurance or not. There's a bunch of different reasons
1: They have very good insurance.
2: Okay, so at this point, if they have insurance, so what you do, well, how does your insurance company even know that you got into a car accident?
1: Oh, they corresponded back and forth. It's just that, isn't it unusual by my
2: sometimes.
1: Insurance
2: depends. It depends. Yeah, if the other side didn't have insurance, then your insurance company
1: goes
2: for
1: it. Insurance.
2: Okay, so let's say they offer such a little amount of money, and so the settlement comes bigger. You can say no to your own insurance company and go after the other driver. Yeah, if they don't give you enough money, you'd say no, thank you. And you continue on your own against the other driver, which usually happens.
1: Yes. But that's the fact, though. They haven't been, I've contacted them Thursday, and they haven't gotten back.
2: Yeah,
1: they
2: I know. Welcome to it. Yeah. Denise, welcome to the world of insurance, okay? Welcome to the world of the life of someone who has been injured or dealing with insurance companies. All you can do is keep on going with them. Call them up just because last Thursday, it's been a week? I mean, they could take weeks to call you back.
1: No, well, it's what? This 2 days. But
2: then
1: there's
2: nothing.
1: They
2: haven't called you back in 2 days? I mean, come on, Denise. Two days and they haven't called me back? All right. I just don't want to get into it. Isn't that lovely? All right. Corey, interesting question. All right, Corey, what can I do for you?
3: Hi.
2: Yes, sir.
3: So my question is, I have a, I'm starting a divorce and, I can't find my spouse, so I've been trying to serve her, and I heard that you could do service by publication. So
2: yeah, you can. You absolutely can. When you cannot find the other side, and it doesn't matter what case it is, civil case, it would be a civil case, and it would certainly be a divorce case or a breach of contract or a car accident or whatever, and you try to find the other side, because the only way you can bring them in is to personally serve them. You have to actually hand them the lawsuit saying, here you go, you are being served. That's the law. Now, and it can't be you, it can't be a party. Usually it's a process server, sometimes it's a marshal, depending on how you want to sue them. When you cannot find them, then you can serve by publication. And publication means then in a periodical of general circulation, which means it goes out to the world, and usually they're little crappy local newspapers, you know, those free newspapers that they hand out. That's general circulation. And then you run it 3 times, and then you have to, when the court, you're going into court, mind you, and the court says, where's your proof of service? You have to provide that. And to prove that the defendant has been served, or your ex-wife or soon-to-be ex-wife has been served, and the court is going to ask, what have you done to find her? And you have to show the court you have done a lot to find her. Well, I went to her last address. I went to friends. I called existing phone numbers that I have for her. And when the court allows you, and it's not easy, but it can be done. I mean, you know, people do this all the time. Just you have to go through a few hoops. It's just not the easiest thing in the world. And once you've proved that, you've served her. You've served her, and now you go forward with the divorce without her being there. So those are the rules, okay?
3: And a little caveat with that, if she lives in another state...
2: Doesn't matter. You want to serve, doesn't matter. Nobody cares, okay? Just make sure that you don't know where she lives in another state.

0: for sure. Marianne.
1: Yes.
0: Hi, Marianne.
1: Okay, Bill.
0: Okay, hold on. Speakerphone?
1: I'm here. I have my hearing aid.
0: Are you? Oh, it's your hearing aid. Are you on a speakerphone?
1: Yes.
0: Don't get off the speakerphone, please. Get off the speakerphone.
1: No. Bill, it's my hearing aid that I have in my ear.
0: That's what makes you echoey?
1: Yes.
0: Okay. Why not? Technology today. I don't understand that at all. But okay, what can I do for you, Marianne?
1: Okay, I have over $1 million in the bank, and every
0: good
1: time
0: for you.
1: I go in the bank, they want me to invest it.
0: Okay.
1: And they harassing me, but I don't want to do that.
0: Okay, that's easy. You said no?
1: I told them no, but they
0: okay. And they keep
1: me.
0: And they keep on harassing you?
1: Right.
0: Okay, here's what I would do. Is walk in and say, I want my money right now.
1: Okay.
0: Unless it's okay. In a CD. If it's in a CD, you can't do anything about it until the CD matures.
1: Okay. It's not in a CD.
0: Okay. Then here's what you do, Marianne. You are holding the cards. You say, you know what? How about this? You talk to me about investments one more time. You're writing me a check. A bank check for every penny I have in your bank, and you see the bank across the street? That's where I'm going. And I'll wave to you when I walk out of the bank and they have all my money. Marianne, they're going to stop if you say that. I guarantee you. Absolutely.
1: Okay.
0: They'll never mention it again because they're holding on to your $1 million. You decide where that money goes to or goes. And if they do anything wrong, or that you're uncomfortable with, or you just want to switch banks, take your money and go across the street. Find another bank. Okay?
1: Okay. Thank you.
0: That's all you have to do. Nothing more, nothing less. Okay. Let me tell you what I can know. I know, where you work, where you bank, what you buy, where you buy it, court records, DMV records, your credit score. It's easy for me to find it. Actually, data brokers find that information. Hundreds of them go through, if they were going after you or in general, they want to hand it to a bunch of sleazeballs who go after people. And hundreds of data brokers have that information and sell that information to anyone who wants to buy it, including me if I wanted to buy your information about it, buy information about you. Well, Incogni comes into play and fights back. 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
7: News. I'm Carmen Roberts. President Trump's trade chief, Jamison Greer, says Canada walked away from the best deal and triggered 50% U.S. tariffs on Canadian goods today. Fox's Marianne Rafferty.
8: Now, that includes products that range from hockey sticks to tongue depressors. The countries sold each other $880 billion worth of goods and services last year.
7: Prime Minister Mark Carney says Canada will impose dollar-for-dollar tariffs on American goods starting September 8th. He doesn't have to have President Trump's endorsement, but GOP Congressman Ralph Norman says he believes he can win the U.S. Senate race in South Carolina.
9: I can beat the candidate that the Democrats are putting up.
7: The president is supporting Darlene Graham, the sister of the late U.S. Senator Lindsey Graham. And Tropical Storm Moke is expected to start dumping rain on the Big Island of Hawaii tonight. 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
4: 102.3 KRMG, Tulsa's News and Talk, has Tulsa's most accurate and dependable five-day forecast. Tonight, partly cloudy skies with a low around 74 degrees and a 20% chance of showers and thunderstorms before 1 a.m. Tomorrow, partly cloudy skies with a high near 96, but the heat index will feel more like 106. Monday, mostly sunny and hot with a high near 102. Tuesday, sunny and hot with a high near 101. Wednesday, partly sunny with a high near 97, but a 20% chance of showers in the midday. And Thursday, mostly sunny skies with another high around 97. Right now at 7:35, we have a few clouds out there and 90 degrees. For 102.3 KRMG, Tulsa's News and Talk, I'm JP Daniels.

0: This is Handle on the Law, Marginal Legal Advice. All right, Travis, you're up. Welcome.
1: Hey, Bill, can you hear me okay?
0: I can, perfectly.
1: Okay, perfect. So, real quick, big fan, blah, blah, blah. But I bought a battery backup for my house. I live in Ventura County, and we lose power quite often because of the winds. And I bought it from GM, bought a Cadillac Escalade IQ that would charge the battery back to the house if power does go out. It was a newer system when I purchased the system, and it took basically 18 months to get installed. It sat in the batteries I purchased in a week. They sat in my garage on a pallet for 18 months.
0: Okay, it took. Now, so you're not talking about the problem with the Cadillac. You're talking about the problem with the battery installation. Do I have that right?
1: That's correct, Bill. Yes.
0: Okay, so got it.
1: Cadillac
0: 18 months.
1: Then bought the batteries, and then Cadillac basically couldn't figure out how to install it. They went through three different electricians and nobody could do it, and so I had a pallet of batteries in my garage. Luckily it's a 5-car garage, so it wasn't that big of a deal, but still, like, you know, it sat there. So now we finally got it installed, and now this company wants $12,000 for the installation, and I'm like, I'm not paying you.
0: Yeah, that's a little tough. It's a little tough. Now, did you get a bid at all? Did you talk to them?
1: No, it was all inside, Bill. It was all you buy it from here. You do this, and then maybe
0: So let me throw a couple of questions at you. Do they just bill you after the fact? Do they have you sign a contract that says this is what we are going to charge for the installation?
1: No.
0: They just installed it without telling you how much it's going to cost.
1: We got an estimate, but I don't, God bless it, Bill, I don't remember if I signed anything or not.
0: Well, you better remember, because that is, my friend, that is absolutely critical. If you didn't sign a contract and just got an estimate, you have a very good argument saying, we didn't have a contract and you installed it without a contract. They're going to say, here's their defense. We have an implied contract because we told you this is the amount we're going to charge you, and you let us go forward with that, and therefore you accepted our bid. Is that real strong? I don't know. But if you have a contract that says, you're going to install it and there's this much money, you're screwed. And so
1: the duration of time doesn't make a difference, Bill?
0: No, I don't think so. Now, the 18 months, now what you could have done is you've installed it now. They're done. And so you let the 18 months pass. You could have, at the end of 6 months, say, take your batteries out of here. Take your pallet back. I'm not interested. And you could have gone to another company. $12,000 for installing a battery is pretty pricey. And I put in a solar system in my house that I bought because I happen to be in the most expensive utility in California and maybe in the United States. So there was no issue for me. And the battery was included in that, so which is usually the case. But in your case, because of your truck. By the way, how much was your Escalade? Those are not cheap. Can I ask?
1: $125, $130.
0: Oh, $125,000. Yeehaw. Okay, so you say I'm not paying. Now let's negotiate.
1: Well, that's my point, right? I mean, like, it's GM, it's Cadillac. You guys have got to do better.
0: Well, hold on. It's GM. But the installation. Wait. The installation is GM, or was it another company?
1: Yes.
0: Oh, the installation was GM. Okay. Well, they better. I would argue that I'm not paying for it. That's too much money. And so now let's start. And then you start negotiating, because you got to figure out what's reasonable. How do you figure out what's reasonable? You go to other places. You go, how much would it cost to install this system in this kind of car? And if the average is $4,000 or $5,000 or whatever it is, you say, hey, this is what it costs with every other company. You're dreaming if I'm going to pay you $12,000. I'm assuming you would pay the reasonable amount of money that is charged for that installation, correct?
1: That is correct.
0: Here's the problem. You waited the 18 months. Hey, you waited. So that's what I would do. I mean, that's the easiest. Negotiate with these people. Otherwise, you go, okay, let's go to court. And you start arguing, especially without a contract. Oh, yeah. Milo. Hello, Milo.
2: Hi, Milo. Hi, Bill. Thanks for talking to me.
0: Sure.
2: It's about divorce. I've been married about three years, 11 months. When my wife, when we got married, I put her on the title. She put in about $200,000. I put in a bunch of money. The house was worth about seven. I got it appraised. When she moved in, the house was worth about $700,000. And now it's worth about $820,000.
0: Okay.
2: What do I owe her? Or to half, buy her out, what half would be reasonable?
0: Okay, you owe her half. You owe her half of the money that you get. That's it.
2: The equity.
0: The equity. If it's how big is your? How much equity do you have? The house was worth $725,000 or $700,000. How much did you put down on the house?
2: Well, no. The house was mine when she.
0: So she gets half the money because you put her on title.
2: Moved in, though.
0: It doesn't matter when she moved in. You put her on title. Milo, it doesn't matter when she moved in. You put her on title. She owns half the house. It doesn't matter if she's never moved in. You know, if she never moved in and we'll never talk to you again, she owns half the house. You put her on title.
2: Isn't it from the equity from the day she moved in?
0: Nope. It's from she owns half the house, period, because you put her on title.
2: Oh,
0: you could have put her on title a week before you sold it. She gets half the money. You put her on title. Yeah, you put her on title, whatever you get. You know, you sell the place, you pay off the mortgage. So let's say you have a $300,000 mortgage. You sell it for $700,000, hypothetical. So there's $400,000 left. You've just given her $200,000. And you're going to get a divorce.
2: Oh, that's baloney.
0: Yeah, it is. And you're a schmuck.
2: I've been listening to you for 38 years.
0: What?
2: This is the worst advice you've ever given.
0: No, it's good advice. Oh, no. This is what's going to happen, my friend. Not that you're my friend. This is what's going to happen because that's the law. You put her on title. That is the problem. And that means here you go. You have half the house. Now, if you've been injured in an accident, we had a few calls about that this morning. If you have been injured in an accident, let's say one lady was rear-ended and there were other people that were hurt. So what ends up happening? Well, you're just going to get your car fixed, assuming that it was your car. You're going to get medical expenses, whatever the doctor charges you, and you are entitled to something called pain and suffering. Now, the problem is dealing with pain and suffering, or sometimes even the medical bills, because the insurance company is going to say, no, we don't want to pay that much money, or the car is too expensive. All we're going to do is total it. 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
0: Sherry, you're up. Hello, Sherry.
11: Hi.
0: Yes.
11: Hi. I would like to know, I need to sue Audi, which is owned by Volkswagen Group of America, and I've been trying all week to find out who can be served in California.
0: You can sue anybody that does. Yeah, you can sue the dealership, any dealer, because they're
11: basically... I can serve the dealership?
0: Yeah, you can serve the dealer. Just walk in and go, here, I'm serving Volkswagen, because it does business in California. And even if they don't have any offices in California, if they're doing business, they have to have somebody who accepts service. So that's registered with the state. Call, you know what? Go to the California Secretary of State and find out who their agent for service of process is. They probably have one.
11: Now, I did that and I couldn't find it. So I called them and they said, look. And I said,
0: If you can't find it, that means that it's not registered with the Secretary of State. So it's, you can, because they have offices, they have dealerships. So I think you can do that. Yeah, that was easy. Am I wrong? Am I right? Who the hell knows if I am or not? Craig. Hello, Craig. Welcome.
12: How you doing, Bill?
0: Yes, sir. What can I do for you?
12: Every morning. Okay, in 2021, I was riding with a friend in his car in West Des Moines, Iowa, and we got pulled over by Highway Patrol, and he hears his bill in the Central Council. I hid mine underneath my T-shirt.
0: Okay, I'm sorry, I'm a little confused. He had what, and you hid what under your T-shirt?
12: A bill?
0: I don't understand what a bill is.
12: B-E-E-R.
0: B-E, oh, a beer. Okay, I'm sorry. I'm having a hard time understanding. Yeah. Okay, so he has a beer, and you have a beer, and you have a beer under your T-shirt. Okay, so now what happened?
12: Yeah. Okay, this happened in 2021. Would there be a warrant for my arrest?
0: No, not if you were, if you weren't charged. If they didn't know you had a beer in a car, which is, you know, I don't think that's a big deal. Now, the driver is somebody else. And if the driver has been cited, the driver's got some issues.
12: No, he wasn't. Then you're fine.
0: Then you guys are fine. Then don't worry about it. There's no warrant.
12: But he gave me a ticket. He gave me a ticket.
0: For what?
12: For an open container. And
0: You said you hid yours under your T-shirt. You're not at fault.
12: I'm sitting in the seat.
0: Oh, you were sitting in the seat and they gave you open container, but you didn't hold it in your hands. So, I don't understand, it doesn't make sense. I would have it dismissed. I'd say non-guilty. It wasn't my beer. I had no idea he had a beer. The cop didn't see it. He just ticketed you. I think you can fight it. Now 2021. Now it was a few years ago. So, you got a ticket. Did you ever show up to court?
12: No.
0: Okay, you got a date where you were supposed to show up on the accident.
12: Oh, my God.
0: Yeah, you probably, if you look at the ticket, you had a date. So if you didn't show up, what normally happens, I don't know what they do in Iowa, but what normally happens is if you don't show up, you get a warrant for your arrest for failure to appear. And so,
12: I'm in a senior citizen place now.
0: And they're not going to. They're not going to arrest you. They're not. How old are you, by the way?
12: I'm 75.
0: Wow.
12: I'm blind.
0: You're blind and 75. That's good. Legally, and in a coma. You may sound like you're in a coma, which I understand, but
12: I've got glaucoma.
0: Okay, you understand, so you can't get there, so you're fine. They're not gonna, if they come around, you're blind, you can't see. Matter of fact, you say I'll be right out with you, and you walk into a wall. There's plenty you can do. I don't think you have to worry. I don't. Linda, hi Linda, welcome. Hello, Linda.
13: Hi.
0: Oh, yeah. I really want you to stay 20 feet away from the phone.
13: Okay,
0: that's better. What can I do for you?
13: Good morning. Yes.
0: Yes,
13: so
0: ma'am.
13: I have several questions. Maybe I'm going to have to make more phone calls later. But so what I would like to start with is I have a claim with an insurance company. This is regarding a fire. The fire was caused by the microwave. The microwave got so hot that created the fire. And I was at home, but I entered, and unfortunately the hot air that was near the microwave burned my face in my hand when I was covering my face when I felt. So I saw my adjuster when he came to my house once, and I asked him, hey, you know, can I also send you the bills for the ambulance and you know when I had to go to the hospital that day? And he said, no, don't even bother, don't even send me those bills, we don't cover that.
0: Right.
13: And so that was a question for you.
0: Yeah, he's right. It's property damage that's covered by that insurance policy. Any medical issues are outside of the purview of home insurance, except for liability where someone else is injured, and then that covers it. So yeah, it's not going to cover your personal medical issues. Just doesn't work that way.
13: Okay.
0: All right. So what's your other question?
13: My other question is, so when, during this claim, this is, they start visiting you as soon as something happens, and I hired a public adjuster.
0: Okay.
13: And this public adjuster only charged me $5,000 flat fee. And, you know, I said, okay, if I was in there, so I don't have to deal with this. I was burned. I was, you know, vulnerable. And so, okay, good. Go ahead. You know, deal with this for me. And he didn't do anything for me.
0: Yeah, but let me ask you, why would a public adjuster get involved with your medical insurance? That's not what they do, Linda. What they do or your medical problem is the public adjuster works with the insurance companies that's your home insurance policy to make sure that, the insurance company doesn't screw you, that you get, the full amount of money that is owed to you to fix the home. That's what public adjusters are about. They are not about helping you with, a personal injury. Now, if your microwave blew up, then you may have a case against the microwave company. That may be a personal injury issue, but that's a personal injury attorney, not a public adjuster, and not anybody that deals with the insurance company. They're absolutely right. I'm sorry?
13: I mean, thank God. I didn't lose my hand. You know, I still have my hand, but.
0: All right. Let me ask you, how badly were you injured as a result of that microwave blowing up?
13: Bad.
0: Okay. Like then I'm going to suggest, here's what I'm going to suggest you do, because you may have, there may be a case against the manufacturer of the microwave. How old is the microwave?
13: The microwave was, maybe over 10 years old.
0: Well, okay, that is a little problematic, because you're arguing deficient design. Basically, that's what you're arguing, that there's a design defect. But it's worth going to handleonthelaw.com. And talking to one of our personal injury lawyers, and you'll get much better information than what I'm giving you. That's a little complicated, because you're dealing with a product, that failed and caused you personal injury. That's not a problem. It's that it's 10 years old. And that is, and I can't tell you if there's a case on that one too. Maybe there was a recall.
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18: Canada's at war with the U.S. I'm Carmen Roberts, Fox News. That's the assessment from Prime Minister Mark Carney. It's a trade war, and it's getting more intense as the U.S. slapped 50% tariffs on $20 billion worth of Canadian goods today. And Carney suspended trade talks with Washington over what he calls the Trump administration's uneconomic and unfair demands.
19: We were willing to drop our remaining retaliatory tariffs on strategic sectors, particularly steel, aluminum, and autos, if The United States substantially lowered theirs to levels that made it economic for Canadian companies to export to the United States.
18: U.S. Trade Representative Jameson Greer tells Fox News Canada is to blame.
15: And they continue to retaliate. And after a year of that retaliation, we've said enough. And so we've taken countermeasures.
18: Canada plans to levy dollar-for-dollar tariffs on many U.S. goods starting on September 8th. A Texas judge denies convicted killer Carmelo Anthony's bid for a new trial. Anthony's attorneys argued that his June trial was compromised due to strict courtroom rules, improper instructions to the jury, and a clash with prosecutors over evidence. The jury convicted the 19-year-old, then 17, of the fatal stabbing of Austin Metcalf at a high school track meet and sentenced him to 35 years in prison. He is appealing the conviction. And just days after Hurricane Lala battered the Hawaiian Islands, Tropical Storm Moke is closing in.
20: That will all start tonight to last all through Sunday and a remnant on Monday. If you have first responders, government officials on the ground trying to shore up the highway there that runs on the coastline, they're still trying to get into communities that have been affected by Lala a week ago, and now more rain on the way.
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28: Tomorrow 96 and then off and on shower and thunder chances, not widespread. 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I'm chief meteorologist James Adelot for Fox 23 and 102.3 KRMG, Tulsa's news and talk.
27: At 8:04, we still have a few clouds out there and 87 degrees. 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

0: 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The following is a pre-recorded program. This is Handle on the Law, marginal legal advice where I tell you, you have absolutely no case. There is something called prediction markets. I mean, this is kind of new. Actually, it is new. Now, it used to be that when you were betting, let's say it was usually sports events you were betting, and prior to the internet and these betting apps, the only way you could legally bet were in states where it was allowed, California, for example, could not bet unless you were in a casino, which they opened up. And prior to that, you couldn't bet at all. Lottery, you can, because that's legalized. And so the sports books opened up. And prior to that, it was either a bookie that you were illegally betting, always sporting events, or it was through a legalized sporting facility or betting facility like a casino. So something came up, a new app, a new way of betting called prediction markets. Polymarket, Kyle Shee is another one, where effectively you bet on anything that's going to happen. When are we going to attack Iran? When is the government going to change the rules of the IRS? How much money is Amazon going to make or declare next year in terms of profits? I mean, you can literally bet on anything. Which, okay, you know, it's prediction betting. And then there's been some scandals in the government where you had government employees betting on stuff that they actually had things to do with. Also, you had some executives in various companies betting on how much money they're going to declare they have made. And they're the ones that are part of that decision making or that part of that information. So that's illegal. Well, I'll tell you what was illegal on prediction markets. Betting on wildfires. When it's going to start, how much acreage is going to be burnt, how many firefighters are going to be sent? From what countries are they going to be sent? Everything involving wildfires. You can do prediction markets, prediction betting. Now, doesn't that sound a little ridiculous? Because isn't there a motive, for example, I don't know, to burn stuff up and bet that a fire is going to start in a certain place? Prediction, that's my prediction. And all of a sudden, it starts in that place. You think there's a motivation for you to get involved in that or start the fire? And California realized that. And it's kind of interesting that there are no guardrails. The nine lawmakers, including two California senators, Alex Padilla and Adam Schiff, say this is crazy. And they're urging the Commodity Futures Trading Commission, which controls this, to implement what they're calling common sense guardrails to prevent people from profiting off the suffering and devastation on digital gambling sites, prediction gambling sites. It's kind of hard to believe that predicting natural disasters is excluded that wildfires are excluded from natural disasters. It's crazy. They didn't include wildfires. So this happened in L.A. Of course, you know, the Palisades fire, what ended up happening, it burned the Palisades and, you know, 13,000 homes and businesses were burnt. So you can't bet on when a fire is going to start. No chance. Okay, let's go ahead and take some phone calls. Tristan. Hello, Tristan. What can I do for you?
1: Hi there.
0: Yes.
1: Thanks for taking my call.
0: Sure.
1: Wanted to know about my rights as a tenant of a... I can't speak, apparently.
0: Yeah, neither can I, and I have a show.
1: I live in a dilapidated home, and now well, not now, it's been going on for a while. There's raccoons that have set up camp inside the interior of
0: there
1: the
0: are
1: home.
0: What? Well, there the, are, hold on, I didn't understand that. There are what that have set up in your home?
1: Raccoons.
0: Oh, raccoons. Where do you live, Tristan?
1: I live in Missouri.
0: Ah, small town. Don't they eat raccoons?
1: I don't.
0: Oh, well, okay. But that's, I know raccoons are a big staple in the high-end restaurants in Missouri in some places. Okay,
1: oh,
0: so the raccoons.
1: Now.
0: All right, raccoons have set up a home in your home. All right, fair enough. What else?
1: And well, there's water damage. There's black mold.
0: Oh, okay.
1: The water gas,
0: all right,
1: water heater.
0: All right, got it. Got it. Your place is a mess. Have you talked to the landlord? Have you told the landlord you got a few problems here?
1: Oh yes.
0: Okay.
1: Oh,
0: here's what. Okay.
1: Absolutely. I've taken video.
0: Yeah. Okay. Right. Okay.
1: Oh,
0: here are your rights. Here are your rights. First of all, you can stop paying the rent. Just stop.
1: Okay.
0: I would also consider call building and safety. The safety people that
1: I called inspectors.
0: Yeah, and what happened?
1: Inspectors.
0: And what happened?
1: See, this city, it's all, run, I don't know. It's a bad city where I live. And
0: okay.
1: Basically, overnight, they put a for sale sign. And they haven't even advised me that it's for sale. Only reason I know.
0: Okay,
1: is
0: they don't have to. They don't have to advise you it's for sale. What they have to do is simply give you notice. Have you been given notice?
1: Correct.
0: Have they given you notice to vacate the property?
1: No.
0: Okay. Well, they can't. Do you have a lease?
1: A month to month now.
0: That means you don't have a lease. So they have to give you whatever the laws are in Missouri, as far as notice. If there's a month to month, which means there's no lease. Like California law, 60 days. A tenant has to be given 60 days when there is no lease to get out. I'm assuming Missouri has much the same kind of law. And even if it doesn't, they have to evict you. And you're out on your butt. Now, they're going to sell the place. I mean, I don't know who they're going to sell it to. An inspector comes in, black mold, raccoons.
1: That's, they can't pass.
0: I'm sorry, who can't pay you?
1: No, it can't pass inspection.
0: Right. So they're never going to be able to sell it. So they're just, so they should have just evicted you. If it can't be sold, why would they put a for sale sign up? They would just evict you. There are also some damages. You can go after them for living in a facility with black mold. Let's not forget raccoons. And there are statutory. That means the law probably allows you to be paid damages. What I would do is contact a landlord-tenant attorney. There's plenty of them out there. And if you're old and poor, which you certainly sound okay. Yeah, you sound like you're old, but I didn't know about poor.
1: Oh, thank you.
0: No, you're welcome. No, I understand. Well, I'm surprised you didn't say I'm eating the raccoons because I don't have any money. There are lawyers out there. You just have to do a little bit of searching that'll represent you for free. And you can call the local bar association and just say, here's my situation. Who can I get to represent you? Because you may be entitled to some money for sure. There's all kinds of issues going on. You as a tenant, of course you have rights. Now, let's say you've been injured in a car accident, right? Or a slip and fall. You're at a hotel and there's, some grease on the floor and you take a flyer, or there are some stairs and they're not properly, they don't meet code. And there you go. You take a spill. Not your fault. You're injured, or you get rear-ended, or you go to a big box store and a big box falls on your head. 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
1: It comes time to book our shore excursions. We get to Rome, and there's no excursions available. So then you look at the itinerary, and it says, you've arrived in Rome, say goodbye to your shipmates, and head to the airport to fly home. So I'm kind of confused how a trip from Barcelona to Rome that doesn't include a day in Rome is not
2: because it doesn't include it doesn't include a day in Rome because you get off the ship in the morning. You're off the ship and you're done.
1: But why would it say Barcelona to Rome? You would presume you get a
2: no,
1: day in Rome.
2: No, you wouldn't presume at all because you know when you're getting off the ship, and they're not going to give you a tour after you're off the ship. When they say Barcelona to Rome, and I've done that trip, by the way, it ends in Rome. And so you get your shore excursions. I mean, Kevin, you assumed that there was a shore excursion. When they say there's a shore excursion in every city, Rome is just when you get off the ship. That's it. It's a goodbye. So there ain't nothing there.
1: Seems somewhat deceptive.
2: No, that's what they do. No, that's what they do. You know, I mean, you're off the ship at 8 o'clock in the morning or 9 o'clock in the morning. And, yeah, so that doesn't work. Okay. Let me see who I want here. Okay. Dawn. Hello, Dawn. Welcome.
3: Good morning. Hey, Bill. Yeah. My girlfriend is 62, just diagnosed with stage 1 lung cancer. She's trying to get her affairs in order. Well, hopefully, we got Cedar Sinai, so hopefully, you know, things are pretty sunny for that small, you know, that earlier stage cancer. But nevertheless, what she's worried about is she was on Medi-Cal for about 5 years, and she's worried about when she passes, the state coming after her. Her estate for the money they gave her for Medi-Cal to
2: Medi-Cal is when you're broke, and when you apply for Medi-Cal, did she put down the fact that she owned a home?
3: I don't know whether she did or not. It was about
2: if she put down, they get the home because you have to have no assets in order to be eligible for Medi-Cal. I mean, it's for poor people with no assets. And so if it slipped through the cracks,
3: they will come after you.
2: Yeah. Yeah. Yeah, they will.
3: Can you, what if you have a trust or have an,
2: doesn't matter. No, the trust doesn't matter unless it's an irrevocable trust, which means it's out of her hands completely. It's in a trust to which she has absolutely no control.
3: It is gone.
2: Yeah, it's gone.
3: But
2: yeah,
3: that way they wouldn't come after it. Well, that's not
2: if it's an irrevocable trust. That means a trust that's strangely enough irrevocable. Right. Yeah. So when you're poor, I mean they're pretty tough because the state is paying for it. We're paying for it. If we're in the state, that is the problem. John, hello, John. You're up. Welcome.
4: Hey, hi, Bill.
2: Yeah.
4: Longtime resident from Burbank.
2: Uh huh.
4: Bill, you there?
2: I'm here.
4: Okay, cool. Teamster, Hollywood Teamster. Anyways, I want to get straight to the point. I know we only got about 60 seconds for this. So, between shows, when I'm doing movies, I drive Lyft. So I was driving Lyft and I picked up this guy and he started vaping in the back of my car, marijuana. And I was like, hey, dude, you can't do that. So I stopped the ride. He called Lyft and said that I brandished a gun, and they deactivated my account. False allegations. I tried to sue him in small claims court, lost that. Is there anything I could do?
2: No. Well, first of all, suing him in small claims court for what? For being deactivated? The wages, they didn't even pay you the wages that were due to you at that time?
4: I got paid, like $20 for that ride.
2: Okay, how much would you have gotten paid prior to throwing him out?
4: I think what I tried to sue for was lost wages.
2: But how do you prove? What is it? How do you prove lost wages?
4: I got deactivated.
2: I understand, but so how much you're suing for money I would have made? You would have made over what period of time? For the next year? For the 6 months?
4: Four to

0: 6 months.
1: Did you get paid for 4 to 6 months? Did they stiff you for 4 to 6 months?
0: Well, yeah, because they deactivated my account.
1: No, there's deactivating and there's getting paid. Did they pay you? It's two issues. They deactivated you. You're out. You're done. You can't drive for Lyft anymore. Did they pay you up to that point that you are earned the money?
0: Yes.
1: Okay, so now you're saying I want money that I would have made, even though
0: correct.
1: I don't know how many trips I would have taken. I don't know how many trips I would take. I don't know how many hours I would drive. I don't know if I was working on a movie and I wouldn't drive. How much money do you think you could ask for?
0: I was going for the maximum in small claims court.
1: $12,500.
0: Correct.
1: That's how much you would have made if you weren't deactivated. Over what period of time?
0: Over 6 months, $100 a day.
1: Okay. Okay, but you're no longer driving. They deactivated you, which they can, by the way. It may not be fair, but they deactivated you. So you can prove that you would have made this kind of money.
0: Of course.
1: How do you do that? Based on your history, huh? So you used to make $100 a day, and now you're saying I would still keep on driving. Even if I'm on a movie, I would keep on driving with Lyft. Is that correct?
0: No. Okay, I only do the Lyft on the side.
1: Okay, do you understand how speculative that is? Do you understand?
0: Yeah.
1: It's like me suing, I'm suing NASA now. If a piece of a spacecraft came off and took my head off, this is how much it worked. But it hasn't yet, and you don't know if it's ever going to. So, excuse me, you got nothing there. I mean, no, it doesn't work that way. And once you've lost, by the way, if you're a plaintiff. All right, let's talk about your privacy, losing that. Your privacy, if you think your privacy online exists, it does not exist. It's all out there, and anybody can grab it. 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
9: Daria Albinger, Carmelo Anthony will not get a new trial. A Texas judge denying the teen's request. Anthony was convicted in the 2025 fatal stabbing of another teen, Austin Metcalf, at a track meet. Anthony claims he acted in self-defense. Steve Hilton, California's Republican nominee for governor, says he's ready to run the biggest economy in the U.S. He says his Democratic opponent, Javier Becerra, is not.
10: In the words of Susan Rice, who worked with him in the Biden cabinet, this guy is an idiot. Quote, and that's why they're hiding him. And it's not just that he can't do that the job. He can't do any job.
9: Hilton speaking to Fox News. Becerra was HHS secretary under former President Biden. Tropical storm Mokay is heading toward Hawaii's Big Island a week after Hurricane Lala left deadly flooding. 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
17: .1023 KRMG, Tulsa's News and Talk, has Tulsa's most accurate and dependable five-day forecast. Tonight, partly cloudy skies with a low around 74 degrees and a 20% chance of showers and thunderstorms before 1 a.m. Tomorrow, partly cloudy skies again with a high near 96, but the heat index will feel more like 106. Monday, mostly sunny and hot with a high near 102. Tuesday, sunny and hot again with a high near 101. Wednesday, partly sunny skies with a high near 97 and another 20% chance of showers midday. And finally, Thursday, mostly sunny skies with another high around 97. Currently at 836, we have a few clouds left outside and 87 degrees. For 1023 KRMG, Tulsa's News and Talk, I'm JP Daniels.

0: This is Handle on the Law. Chuck. Hello, Chuck.
1: Yes, Phil.
0: Yes.
1: In 1983, my second wife passed away, and she had indicated that she wanted to be buried at a particular cemetery under the oak trees. So she dies unexpectedly. We go there. We find the last plot, they said, available under those trees. So we do the whole nine yards. She's buried there. We do the gravestone, the casket, the whole nine yards. So I live in a different part of Southern California now. So it's been years since I had been out there, and I happened to meet someone for lunch recently, and I said, let me go over and visit my second wife's grave. Bill, they moved the grave. And I got a document. From them telling me the plot number, the grave.
0: Yeah, I know
1: number,
0: that.
1: The thing. And now the grave's out by a curb by one of the streets to come in.
0: That is
1: so the
0: interesting.
1: Question is, what would you do?
0: Yeah, no. What I would do is I'd sue them. Is what I would do, for a couple of reasons. First of all, when it comes to those circumstances, graves, burials, etc., the amount of money is pretty astronomical. For example, emotional support. It was very difficult to get emotional support in lawsuits early on. And it took, for example, like a mother seeing her child run over and not emotional support, emotional damages. Things like a mother seeing her child run over. And so emotional damages kicked in, because it used to be you had to be physically injured plus have emotional damages. That's the only time they connected. But a couple of examples went the other way. One is that mother situation. The other one is dealing with family members at cemeteries, burials. And it actually started when the casket was being brought to the gravesite. The pallbearers were there, and the bottom of the casket fell out. And there's Uncle Murray now rolling down the hill. And that became a big lawsuit. So you're dealing with serious emotional damage. As a result of them placing your ex-wife or your wife at that time into a grave that was not the one you bought. Yeah, it's time for a lawyer. It is time for a lawyer, because those can be pretty big damages. They can. Yeah. I would go to the website, go to handleonthelaw.com and talk to one of the lawyers. I don't know if personal injury under this, well, it would be, because it's seriously emotional damage. Now, I don't know if you've been to a shrink, which helps a lot. I don't know. There's a bunch of avenues here, but it can get pretty serious. When my mother died, quick story, when my mother died several years ago, she died at 98, so she was no youngster. And when we went to the gravesite, the mortuary folks connected to the cemetery said we did not get anybody to identify her. Not that we had to, because she died in a facility at 98. No one's going to argue. And the lady said, do you mind identifying her, just to cross the T's and dot the I's? And I said, yeah, I'll go over there. My ex-wife at that point stopped me cold and said, you're not going over there. I'm going to do it. Because she knew that as soon as they opened the casket, I would look down and say, that's not my mother. You have someone else in that casket. That would be huge emotional damages. Now, of course, it was my mother, but it was, had it not been my mother, it would have been a huge, a major lawsuit. So anyway, I suggest you grab hold of a lawyer, because I think that's actually a case. That really is. James. Hi, James. Welcome.
2: Hi, Bill. How you doing?
0: Yes, sir. What can I do?
2: My girl has got a Toyota 4Runner Limited, and we live on a dirt road about a mile long, and, you know, there's ruts on left and the right, you know, and hillside, you know, uphill, downhill, to give you a picture of what happened. So about within the last couple of years, year and a half approximately, she says. She's sitting here, but I'm talking, so. She was doing about 5-6 miles an hour going out with her friends in front of her in another car. And she went into the little bit of a rut on the left, like a drainage ditch, you know, natural dirt. And the two side airbags blew off. You know, this was like two.
0: So there was no collision
3: Side of the car was not hit. She just went into a small ditch and the airbags went off. Do I have that right?
2: Exactly.
3: Okay, got it.
2: Got it. And the only dirt might have been on the tires, you know what I mean?
3: Okay, that's fair. All right.
2: Yeah. So, she didn't hit a tree, bushes, or nothing like that.
3: All right.
2: Okay, so I don't know if you know about side airbags, but it's like shotgun shells.
3: Yeah, no, I know. They go pretty, they fly pretty quickly from the side of the car. Yeah, I do.
2: Yeah, they're called side curtain.
3: Yes, bags, yes, I'm aware of that.
2: She went to Toyota, and they sent a specialist guy to look at the vehicle for a day. Oh, they didn't send him out, but we took the car down there. And they denied, they said that the report came back to the car sensed a rollover. Now, she got 70% loss in her right ear and 60% loss.
3: Okay, and they're saying it was a rollover, and you're saying it wasn't a rollover.
2: The guy from Toyota, the specialist.
3: Yeah, he said it was a rollover, and you're saying it was not a rollover, correct?
2: Well, what he said precisely was the car sensed a rollover.
3: Yeah, I don't know how that works, but
2: neither do I.
3: Yeah, I don't know, but I want you to talk to a personal injury. Yeah, 70%. All right, 70% permanent loss on a based on what you said. That's a big amount of damage. That is no joke. You know, this is not a soft tissue rear ender. This 70% loss in hearing is pretty big stuff.
2: Right, 70 on one ear and 60 lost.
3: Okay, I mean, that's a lot of stuff. That's a lot of stuff. So yeah, I'm going to suggest...
2: I've been dealing with it for 2 years.
3: Okay, I got it. Now, here's my advice. I'm going to suggest you go to a personal injury lawyer. It's a complicated case because you're talking defect, design defect, and Toyota's going to fight it like crazy. But there may be, there may be a class action lawsuit already going, and you can look up that.
2: Uh-huh.
3: Toyota side curtain. Just throw the words up there. Class action lawsuits. Toyota. There may be already something filed, and you can contact that attorney. That's what I do first. And if there's nothing there, and you can do it, it's easy to go on the internet and just throw in all of those search words. The more, the merrier. And if that doesn't work, you can go to the website, handleonthelaw.com, and talk to a personal injury lawyer, and they'll tell you what goes on that one. Because you're talking design defect of a car, and a car that's 25 years old on top of that.
2: 15.
3: Oh, yeah. Okay. 15-year-old car. Okay. So there are a bunch of issues there, but you definitely want to talk to a lawyer. And it's not going to cost you anything either to talk to a personal injury lawyer. They'll all line up to talk to you, especially when you are having those kinds of issues.
0: Now, let's talk a moment about being injured. An easy one if you've been in a car accident. You know, let's say you're rear-ended, you've been T-boned. And it's obviously not your fault, and you've been injured. That's important. 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Well, you're going after the person who harmed you, and generally the insurance company on that person's side. 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

0: we go. More handle on the law. All right. Johnny, you have a question?
1: Yes, sir. Yes, I waited 40. I waited 40 minutes to talk to you.
0: Yeah, I know. Sorry about that, because everybody else was so much more interesting. What can I do for you, Johnny?
1: Oh, okay. So, yeah, and thank you for your advertisers that keep your show going. It's, you know, you have a great show.
0: Thank you.
1: My main question is this. The Lemon Law, explain that to me.
0: Okay. Lemon Law, the Lemon Law is different in every state. Lemon Law in California is that you buy a car and there's no specific amount of times you bring it back, but it's basically a defective car where it has to go back a certain number of times to get repaired, and they can't repair it. Or the car goes back, and let's say they do repair it, but they do it a bunch of times. And what you do is you get your money back or you get a brand new car. And without that Lemon Law, it is almost impossible to get money refunded or get a new car, because I don't know if you've ever dealt with a car dealership. It is horrific. In this case, you're going after the manufacturer of the car. And if the court holds that the Lemon Law applies, and this is why you really need a Lemon Law expert. These people, it's a very, very specialized field of law, and there's a lot of I's to dot and crosses, T's to cross and dot your T's. I know that phrase somewhere. And
1: that's why.
0: And you don't, and by the way, you don't pay for the attorney. The attorney is paid
1: for. That's good
0: for,
1: to know. Yeah.
0: Yeah. No, the attorney is paid for by the manufacturer. That's an easy peasy one. The only difficulty is, being able to, not only apply the Lemon Law, but the Lemon Law being attributed, to your problem. And, so that's how you do it.
1: Thank you.
0: You have a car that's a lemon?
1: Yeah, I mean, I bought the car from, I'm not going to mention the company, but I felt that there was a little shadiness there, but, an enterprise rent a car. So, be careful. They only give you like a 12-month warranty. It's not very good.
0: Well, yeah, okay. Let me ask you. I don't know if the Lemon Law applies, or it's much more difficult to apply when you're talking about buying a used car. Right? It doesn't matter from a dealership or not. Because at that point, too much stuff has happened. It's not a brand new car. Usually Lemon Law applies to brand new cars, although it can apply to a used car.
1: Okay, that's good to know.
0: Yeah,
1: that's good to know. Uh-huh.
0: And the warranty, is very different than the Lemon Law. So, and I don't know, I've never bought a car from Enterprise. You may have just gotten, a lemon that does not comply with Lemon Law. In other words, it's not covered by the Lemon Law. You can still get a lemon. It happens. I bought cars before.
1: Oh, yeah.
0: And the good news is you're buying a used car from a reputable place to buy a used car from. That's why whenever I bought a used car, and I've bought lots of them, I always do it from a dealer. Because dealers go through it. They're careful. Buying it from a third party, you're completely out of your mind nuts. Okay. I hope that answered it. Now, this is what happened at the end of the hour. And this happens to us occasionally. We've gone through all the phone calls, and I still have a few minutes to go. So let me suggest jumping in before I say goodbye. And the number is 800-520-1534. As you can imagine, it's not going to take very long for you to come in, like immediately. 800-520-1534 is the number. And we are getting one or two calls. Okay. Susan. Hello, Susan. Welcome.
2: Hi. I have a living trust, which my husband and I had opened in 2010. Most of the stock was in both our names, but 9 of the stocks were only in his name. I thought that the living trust, which mentioned stock, made it easy. No probate. The money goes to me as a wife, as a beneficiary, as a co-owner. And they're still dragging their feet.
0: Yeah, they are dragging their feet.
2: Susan,
0: I'll tell you why. Hold on, I'll tell you why. First of all, if the stocks are not in the trust, if the trust does not own the stock, it does not go through the trust. It doesn't. So you have to open a probate. Now, I'm assuming that the beneficiary of that stock when they sell it is you. And and so that makes it easy. But don't think that you made it easy for yourself with the trust, because not putting in the trust is everything. I have a trust, and what I don't have in the trust does not flow out of the trust. The trustee can't touch it because.
2: But I thought that it states in the living trust, including stock.
0: Yeah, well, what kind of stocks?
2: But if it's not
0: It can state anything you want. It can state my 57 Oldsmobile is included in the trust, and if it's not in the trust, I mean transfer, ownership, transferred to the trust.
2: I get it.
0: It has
2: now,
0: to,
2: the bank has been very, very nice cash.
0: Then do it.
2: These checks.
0: Okay, then go ahead and just work with the bank.
2: Now they say no more. Good
0: well, okay, but
2: over.
0: You have to. All right, but you have to open. You have to start talking to a bunch of people. The stockbroker who handles the stock, the people who actually you own the stock of, the company that the stock is bought in, and you just have to go through the hoops. You'll be fine. It just takes you a while. That's all.
2: I know.
0: No, they'll do it. You'll be fine.
3: Martha. Hello, Martha.
4: Hi, Bill. Okay, I buy this condo, and underneath I have a neighbor that is never there. Now he moved back, and this man never leaves the house, and it smoke non-stop. And I want the man to be happy and do whatever the hell he wants in his house. He has that right. The problem is that the smoke is coming up my condo, and it's contaminating.
3: Okay, let me ask. I got a question. So he is smoking in his house, and you're right. He has a right to enjoy his house. He can smoke in his house. How is the smoke from his condo reaching your condo? Can you connect physically what's going on?
4: I think it infiltrates through the walls. And he's always inside. He never leaves the house.
3: Yeah, no, I understand. Infiltrate the walls with smoke? I don't know, Martha. Yeah,
4: I'm not joking.
3: Don't misunderstand. I'm not attacking you. So, but I've never heard of smoke going through a wall. I just don't get. Is there any other way? Are there vents? Are there common vents? Is it going through an open window?
4: I believe there's common vents.
3: Martha, you have to find out what it is specifically, where it's coming from. You just can't say you're smoking and I'm smelling it. Do you physically see the smoke, or are you just smelling the smoke?
4: Just strongly smell it.
3: Interesting. All right, you got to figure out where it's coming from. That's for starters. You also have, if you live in a condo, there's an HOA, a homeowner association, of course, right?
4: Yeah.
3: I would call them, contact them and say, hey, this is going on. What is happening? This should not be happening. Are there common wall issues here? That's where you would go. At this point, first go to the HOA, because that's a good starting point, because I don't know where else you're going to go at this point. I mean, you can't say a lawsuit. You have to stop smoking based on the fact that the smoke is coming through the walls. I think that's tough.
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17: 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Here's Fox 23 and KRMG chief meteorologist James Adelot.
18: Tomorrow, 96, and then off and on shower and thunder chances, not widespread. Sunday night, Monday night, and Tuesday night, 101 Monday and Tuesday, Wednesday, 98. I'm chief meteorologist James Adelot for Fox 23 and 102.3 KRMG, Tulsa's news and talk.
17: At 9.06, we still have a few clouds out there and 86 degrees. 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

0: abortion will remain safe, it will remain legal, and it will remain accessible here in Massachusetts. 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
5: 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It's 800-941-SEAN if you want to join us. I get attacked probably on a daily basis. If you are a public figure, it goes with the territory. I am used to that part. I get more angry when friends of mine, and I mean friends of mine, are unfairly attacked. And then it's personal for me. It's not personal, you know, like you have keyboard warriors, you know, living in their parents' basement in their underwear or naked. You know, they just drop their bombs every 5 seconds on some social media platform. I don't read it. I don't care. They're meaningless to me. All of you in this audience that make this show possible, make my TV show possible, my podcast possible, I'm indebted to you because I get to do what I love. And I have friends of mine that I know their true character. I know who they are in their heart. They don't have to agree with me politically, but we are friends. And in one sense, you know, my next guest is like a brother to me. That's how deeply I feel about him. My love is real for this guy. And, you know, the sense that, you know, we have a deep, abiding, real friendship that developed many years ago. We don't agree on a lot of on some political things, and we have some fun fights, and then we move on. I admire what he has done with his life, how he's overcome adversity. He's been on my podcast, and he had a very tough childhood growing up. I won't give you all the details now because it's not relevant. And then I saw an unfair attack against Stephen A. Smith this weekend by what's a group called the National Association of Black Journalists. And you read the headlines is, oh, that he gets an F from this group. And he, you know, accusing him of a pattern of disparaging African-American women, black women. And he got a thumbs down, whatever that means. And yeah, he has been critical of the likes of Jasmine Crockett, who has said a lot of crazy stuff, and Joy Reid, who said a lot more crazy stuff. I can play it all for you on this show. And he calls balls and strikes. He tells me what he doesn't like about Donald Trump. He tells me what he doesn't like about Democratic socialists. He thinks Democrats are destroying themselves. He thinks Donald Trump needs to not let every thought in his head come out. He's just blunt, and we just respect each other. And he joins us now. I am more angry about this than you are. Now, I know what you said. And, you know, they attacked you, and then you responded very, very quickly. And you said, okay, if this is what you want to do, you all started something, and I'm going to respond. And I want to give you the opportunity to, but I think it's unfair. You said in your ex post, this is the epitome of Christmas arriving early. If the at NABG wants to call folks out, fine. You had your turn. Now mine is coming. Now, and make no mistake, I'm coming. Let's see who really deserves a thumbs down award when it comes to the black community after I say my piece. Remember, you asked for it. I've shut my mouth for years. Now you all started something. Now, I could tell a lot of stories about you, your kindness, your generosity, how you give back to minority communities. I could start listing chapter and verse, but I don't think you're going to want me to. Because you do that stuff privately. And you do that stuff out of the goodness of your heart. And you do that stuff because you know you're blessed. I'm sorry that this happened to you. Because it's unfair, it's untrue, and it's an injustice. And I don't like injustices.
6: Well, I appreciate all that. Thank you for saying that. I think it's all accurate, what you just said. It's a bunch of BS. And I did my, you know, my show, Straight Shooter with Stephen A. on my YouTube channel, and I addressed it. It's a bunch of BS. There's no truth to what they were saying. And I went a step further. I said, let's call it what it is. I said, we've got a whole bunch of folks out there, you know, who are liberal thinking, and you've got the liberal mob, as some people like yourself and others will call it, that have targeted me. And as far as I'm concerned, this is the latest foray into that. I don't think there's any question about it. This person, this president of the NABJ, Miss Haynes is her name, Erin Haynes. I've never met her. I don't know her. I got no heads up about what they were thinking or why. And this notion that I've disparaged black women, I was raised by five black women. The greatest mother on earth, who passed away in 2017, God rest her soul, you know how I felt about her. My four older sisters, 10 nieces, 2 daughters. I've been around black women all my life. I have 6 black women working for me. My financial advisor is a black woman. My lawyer is a black woman. My accountant is a black woman. I don't know what they're talking about. And so when they say these kind of things that they have said, it's utterly ridiculous. And I think that when you look at it, they didn't give any examples, but we know based on what we've witnessed over the last year or so, that, you know, they've had issues with some of the things that I have said about some of these folks. And I'm like, okay, let's go. Let's go down the list. Jasmine Crockett, you go on the national, you go on the airwaves and you call the president a piece of bleep. And I said, how is that going to help your constituents? You're in Texas. This ain't California or New York. They ain't going for that down there. That's not going to help you. What happened in the aftermath of all of that? She lost. Tallarico is the senatorial candidate for the Democratic Party in the state of Texas, with an opportunity to represent 31 million people as opposed to 766,000, which she had in her district. Michelle Obama. You know, I've raved about this woman for many, many years. I think that she's absolutely phenomenal. And I said, hey, I think she could run for president and she would win. She sits up there, she calls First Take a reality show or whatever. I said, well, you know what? That's fine. But why you brought your name into the equation, allow me to say that I always had a problem during the campaign with you saying a vote for Trump was a vote against women. And I said, wait a minute. What about those who are pro-life? What about those who ain't thinking about Planned Parenthood and instead they're thinking about the economy or immigration or safety in the streets? When people go to the polls, you know, they vote for somebody based on their own individual interests, right, wrong, or otherwise. That's how an electorate operates. You know, we bring up, you know, Kamala Harris. I said, hey, we're talking about how the Democratic, you know, the Republican Party and the GOP is a threat to democracy. Well, y'all bypassed the primary. Gift wrapped the Democratic nomination to her for the presidency of the United States. And then she went on a View, and Sunny Houston asked her the question, would you do anything differently? Have you seen anything differently from the Biden administration that you would think do differently? And she says, no, I can't think of anything, not one thing that I would do differently. In the middle of a migrant crisis with folks crossing the borders in the millions. I said, that's not going to get it done. You're going to lose. And what happened? She lost. And so I'm pointing out these things and pointing out stuff that has happened. And I'm like, whether you agree or disagree, fine. Where does misogyny come in? Where does disrespect and disparaging come in? How do you say and that I'm doing that? I don't get that. And last but not least, I made sure to make it very, very clear. I started my career at the New York Daily News as a high school reporter. I got the job at the Philadelphia Inquirer because of a job fair at the NABJ conference in 1994. I have religiously been a contributor to the organization, its sports task force, the job fairs. I brought First Take, which is a nationally televised show, to the NABJ over the last 2 years in Chicago and then in Cleveland. And the year that I don't show up there this year, because I'm enrolling my daughter in the college, I get a thumbs down award. And conveniently, it's after all of this stuff is happening where I'm interviewing Byron Donald, or I'm interviewing Jim Jordan, or I'm interviewing Tom Cotton, or a host of other GOP and Republican members. But Sean, I've had my show on POTUS, Sirius XM, POTUS Radio, every Wednesday night from 6 to 8 p.m. Eastern Standard Time on POTUS Channel 124. Since September 17th, I've had it. I've had 60 political guests, Sean. 30 Republicans, 30 Democrats. Because I'm a registered independent. Sean Hannity is a very dear friend of mine. We don't agree on much politically. We argue about this stuff all the time. Mark Levin.
5: He calls me crazy all the time.
6: Okay, I call you crazy. I think you're nuts. We go to all the time. But we're friends. And I'm sitting there going like, what are you talking about? So in the end, what it comes down to is, you don't want me to give the other side a fair shake. You don't want me to listen to what other people's views are. You don't want me to, quote unquote, platform anybody else whose ideological tilt may be different than what they believe I should be parroting. Well, guess what? As a journalist organization, you ain't supposed to be making that call. You're supposed to be objective, right down the middle. And when you consider what I've achieved in my career, on September 29th, I am being inducted into the Broadcast Cable Hall of Fame. And 5 weeks before I'm to be inducted as one of the most accomplished journalists and broadcasters in this nation's history, the National Association for Black Journalists give me a thumbs down award. You can't make it up. You can't make it up.
5: You know, one of the things that is most interesting to me about you is you want to vote Democrat. You're very open about it. You're independent, but you lean a little more Democrat.
6: Correct.
5: And, you know, we have talked about, like, the DSA. I mean, there's all these stories out there today, and I've covered them extensively. One lady wants to legalize stealing, you know, in New York, one of those members. And they have their crazy agenda, you know, eliminate the Senate. We no longer get to choose the president. They pack the courts. Amnesty for illegals, abolish the borders. This is all on their website. Abolish ICE. End all deportations. Defund the Department of War. Pretty dumb. Eliminate cash bail. Abolish prisons. Abolish police. A wealth tax. Green New Deal. Public ownership of corporations. If people would listen to you, Bill Maher, Mark Penn, later we'll have Doug Schoen on this program, and Joe Manchin and John Fetterman and others, your guy, the only reason this election could be close, historically it never is in a midterm, is because they are nuts. And I think Americans are going to, you know, run from this, and the polls show it. 60+% of Democrats like socialism over capitalism. 18% only like capitalism. You know, this is crazy stuff. So, you know, you're talking about calling balls and strikes. You have no problem calling me crazy, and I'm not insulted because, I don't know, I just know your heart. You're my friend.
6: Yeah. Yeah, and you know.

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1: Base, and it's more fact than feelings. And I think that when you talk about the DSA, for example, you got people out here that are Democrats. It's no way. I am a black man raised in the streets of New York City, and I'm here to tell you something that the Democrats don't want folks to know, that most people don't want folks to know. I don't care how often black folks have been voting for the Democratic Party, particularly since civil rights legislation in 1964 and the voting rights in 1965. Most black households have been conservative. Now, you might go to the polls and vote differently, but the conservative view.
2: Well, I'm going to add one thing, and we're going to continue this discussion on TV tonight. How are government schools doing in predominantly minority neighborhoods? Not very well on average. How are they doing with law and order and safety and security? Not very well. Maybe we'll pick up on that point tonight. All I can say is, you know, you are a good man, Stephen A. Smith. This is unjustified. This is not fair. This was a cheap shot. And I'm sorry. I wish people knew your heart the way I did. And I just want people to know you have my undying support. You're a friend. You're a brother. I love you.
1: I appreciate it. I appreciate it.
2: And you didn't say I love you back, just for the record.
1: I love
2: just
1: you.
2: Just saying.
1: You know that.
2: I love
1: you. Well, never.
2: Stephen A. Smith. We'll see you tonight. 800-941-LINDA. Is that awful or what? Awful.
3: It's awful.
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10: News. I'm Deborah Valentine. A trade war between the U.S. and Canada after Canada's prime minister called off negotiations, claiming unfair last-minute changes by the U.S. Fox's Alex Hogan says Canada's imposing retaliatory tariffs on the U.S.
11: Canada, in response, is imposing these retaliatory tariffs that the Canadian prime minister says will begin on September 8th.
10: The U.S. imposing 50% tariffs on $20 billion worth of Canadian goods. Tropical Storm Mokay is expected to dump significant rain on Hawaii's Big Island within hours. Hawaii's governor is Josh Green.
12: It will drop 5 to 10 inches of rain, most likely, on the Big Island, which is impactful because we just had so much rain from Hurricane Lala there.
10: The tropical storm's arrival comes a week after Hurricane Lala caused catastrophic flooding. A moderate 5.9 magnitude quake has struck eastern Japan, including the Tokyo area. At least five people hurt. 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
16: Tomorrow, 96, and then off and on shower and thunder chances, not widespread. Sunday night, Monday night, and Tuesday night, 101 Monday and Tuesday, Wednesday, 98. I'm Chief Meteorologist James Edelot for Fox 23 and 102.3 KRMG, Tulsa's News and Talk.
15: At 9:35, we still have a few clouds out there and 86 degrees. For 102.3 KRMG, Tulsa's News and Talk. I'm JP Daniels.
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17: There are a lot of Democrats now, the list gets longer every day, that are speaking out against the radicalism that has now taken over their party. with the exception of elected Democrats, which I keep making that distinction. They don't want to make the distinction. Eliminate the Senate, who chooses a president, not you. The judiciary, pack the courts, amnesty for illegals, abolish borders, deportations, abolish ICE, defund the Department of War, eliminate cash bail, abolish prisons, police, wealth tax confiscation, cradle to grave, womb to tomb, communism, to each according to their need, from each according to their ability, own corporations, the public ownership of them all. We saw this on display again this weekend. You had this crazy, elected official in New York, Emily Gallagher is her name, declaring that shoplifters have a right to steal, items like soap and toothpaste from drugstores without getting arrested. And she suggested shoplifting should be legalized. A lot of good that's going to work out for the people that actually paid for it and opened a store, and those stores will no longer remain open. And it just gets worse and worse. DSA offering a tribute to Fidel Castro on his 100th birthday. A majority of Democrats now favor, this DSA socialism over capitalism. 60% of Democratic Party members support socialism compared to only 18% that view it negatively. It's never worked, ever. Rasmussen poll finds that most voters reject the policies backed by the DSA. I think this is going to be front and center in this coming election cycle. I know Bernie Sanders and AOC plan to team up with Al Sharpton for their March on Washington. There's just example after example after example. And, why is it Bill Maher? Why is it Joe Manchin? Why is it, Van Jones and Rahm Emanuel and, all these other people that are saying this is crazy? And Stephen A. Smith, who was on, earlier. What are they doing here? The rise of anti-Semitism in this party is very, very real. But if you have a more positive view of socialism, you don't understand the founding of this country by any way, shape, manner, or form. Let me give examples. You have this DSA co-chair referring to communists as highly obscure historical strains. I don't know what she's saying here, but let me play it for you.
19: Number one, is it insulting to you guys when they call you a communist? Like, do you both are, obviously I know you both also have independent voices, but do you consider yourself communist? Number one. And then number two, I think once again, when they ask you, what is the difference between communism and DSA? Like, what is that difference? Just so our listeners understand.
20: Yeah, we have a big tent within DSA. We have people from all sorts of strains of thought on the left. Really like everything from kind of social democrats to highly obscure, historical strains that I sometimes struggle to understand. But that's okay. Right. And that's a part of the beauty of this Big Ten organization. And what we're working on together is figuring out how to consolidate and come together under this banner of democratic socialism.
17: And that's Megan Romer. And again, she says Cubans have access to their democracy in a way that we don't, in response to if she thinks Cuba's a dictatorship. The people of Cuba talk to anybody in South Florida, in Miami, the Cuban American community, some of the greatest people that we have in our country. And I've been down there many times. I have such admiration. They know what hell is like because they all got in these broken down, dilapidated, rickety boats and shark infested waters, risking their lives to get the hell out of there because life was unsustainable. And the poverty there now is worse than it's ever been. But no, Cubans have access to democracy, she says. I mean, this is craziness.
21: Do you believe that Cuba is a dictatorship, Megan?
20: I believe that Cubans have access to their democracy in a way that we do not. For example, I think the Families Code was just sort of an incredible demonstration of popular democracy. And also, no, they don't have multi-party elections, which is a real problem. I also think we don't have access to our Constitution in ways that are really problematic. We're on like 50 years of the ERA not being passed. 50 years. It's been since the 70s.
17: Now, you have this other guy, Ashiq Sadiq, the DSA co-chair, pressed by Jorge Ramos on if Cuba, Venezuela, Nicaragua are dictatorships. I mean, these people don't want to say The obvious. Of course they are. Listen.
21: What's your relationship with these countries? Do you believe that Cuba, Venezuela, Nicaragua, that they are dictatorships?
0: For us, expanding democracy, the small d democratic part of democratic socialism is core to what we stand for and what our vision for the world. We want to expand democracy in the electoral system. We want to expand democracy in our workplaces through labor unions and in our communities. So that's a core part of what we're doing.
21: Is Cuba a dictatorship for you?
0: I think in the United States, it's hard for us to judge other countries being dictatorships when we have Donald Trump as president, when basic voting rights are under attack in the U.S., validated by the Supreme Court just a few months ago. I think we have a lot of work to do in the United States to make sure we have a democracy.
21: Let me go back to Cuba. Do you think Cuba is a dictatorship?
0: But there are things that the Cuban people themselves would want to change in their own system, but it's hard to do that when the blockade is such a severe. It's strangling their economy. And this is U.S. policy to make the economy scream.
17: All right. Joining us now is old friend of the program, friend for a long time, Doug Schoen. He's been a prominent Clinton Democrat back in the day, lawyer, political analyst. And okay, so this is the new world of the Democratic Party. Only one Democrat is speaking out publicly, elected Democrat. Now, other Democrats like yourself and Mark Penn and the people that I mentioned, they're critical. Where's Chuck Schumer? Where's Hakeem Jeffries? Where are the are there any normal Democrats left, or is there silence, you know, agreement?
1: He said to Abdul El-Sayed, you don't have to like me, you just have to win. And basically, I believe and others believe that the DSA are not Democrats. They're using the Democratic Party to advance a collectivist and socialist agenda. The Democrats are trying to pretend that they're all sort of strains of left, which I reject for the reasons Schoen you so eloquently said at the outset of this segment.
17: I mean, can you possibly vote for a guy like El-Sayed? And I have played the clips of El-Sayed and his BFF, Hassan Piker, over and over and over again. The streets will run red with the blood of capitalists and landlords, his best friend said. And on top of the things that he said, I mean, I can go through all of it with you. And I'm just sitting here, you know, bewildered by the fact he is now your Senate candidate in Michigan. I think I know the answer to this question. I don't think you could ever vote for that guy.
1: I know. I'd vote, if I voted in Michigan, I'd vote for Mike Rogers. It's a pretty easy vote to cast, even though I want Democratic control, but not Democratic socialist influence or certainly control of my party or my Senate or House caucus. I think this is abhorrent and something we have to fight back against.
17: Now, what do you do in a case like Maine? I mean, your Democratic Party defended every single allegation against Plattner until it finally got down to rape and a woman specifically saying that. In this case, now an eyewitness says he saw Troy Jackson, Plattner's replacement, slap his girlfriend on top of the allegations that he threw, that he has a vicious temper, threw a water bottle at a colleague while serving in the Maine legislature. I mean, could you vote for that guy?
1: No, I could not vote for him. I wanted Nariv Shah, who I think ran second for governor, a healthcare moderate Democrat, to be the nominee. And why they chose this Troy Jackson, who has been called Plattner Light, maybe he's Plattner similar, I don't know. But I couldn't vote for him either, and I don't think most right-thinking people who have been Democrats would and can vote for a man like Jackson or, obviously, Abdul El-Sayed.
17: Look, I feel the same way. I mean, there are fringe groups, I call it the new woke right, that are virulently, in my view, anti-Semitic or white nationalist. I want no part of those people. I won't platform them. I want nothing to do with them. And I will never have anything to do with them, but they're not running as candidates. You know, what would you do in Texas? You got a guy, I call him Six Gender Tellerico. He claims that there's not two genders. I only know of two. If you know what the other four are, he says there are six. He says God is non-binary. All these years as a Christian, Doug, I've been saying, you know, our Father in heaven. He says he's running a vegan campaign in a cattle state. He's against, you know, oil production in a oil state. And on top of that, he's championing the rights of men to play women's sports and the championing the rights of, you know, men to biological men to have access to abortion. I can't figure that one out either.
1: Yeah, Sean, I have real problems with Tyler Rico. I also have problems with Ken Paxton. I'm not quite sure what I would do, but most likely that would be a race I would take a pass on.
17: Maybe you stay home and have a beer if you lived in Texas. Is that what he's saying?
1: That wouldn't be a bad way to spend the day.
17: All right, quick break. Right back. More with Democrat Doug Schoen. Like other Democrats, except for elected ones that have no courage, saying that the, you know, communist socialist movement and the takeover of the party is very troubling to him. More with him on the other side. Then your call's coming up, 800-941-SHAWN this Monday.
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3: All right, final moments with Doug Schoen. And remember, he was a Clinton guy. But, you know, Clinton said the era of big government's over, the end of welfare as we know it. You're not hearing that from these DSA lunatics. So it's frustrating to me that the silence to me has been deafening. And this seems to be an environment of fear, except for people like yourself. Mark Penn has taken it on. Some former Obama people have taken it on, some former, you know, former Clinton people. Bill Maher has taken it on. Joe Manchin has taken it on. And then John Fetterman gets abused because he's the only elected official that takes it on. It seems like the level of fear that this is now the old Democratic Party, and they dare not criticize it for fear that they will be primaried, like the way Mamdani got three incumbent Democrats off the ticket to replace him with these lunatics.
4: That's exactly right. I mean, Sean, we've talked about this in the past, but the left is virulent with their criticism. They do not in any way countenance any deviation from their philosophy, and they clearly have intimidated what is left of the mainstream moderate Democratic Party into this big tent strategy, which to me is capitulation to a brand of politics that is literally contrary to everything, as you said before, we've been brought up to believe and revere.
3: See, I think that people like Chuck Schumer, for example, or Hakeem Jeffries, for example, they're minority leaders, I argue, in name only. A long time ago, I was saying that Nancy Pelosi was speaker in name only and that AOC was the real leader in the House. I don't think I turned out to be wrong. Polly Market had her leading as the leading candidate for the 2028 presidential election. And I do believe that is the brain trust. I do believe this Fight the Oligarchy tour was Bernie handing the mantle to AOC. But I, regardless of Schumer's silence, regardless of that, I think that he's gone anyway. I think Hakeem Jeffries, you know, won't be leader anyway. Am I wrong?
4: The left will be in charge, whether titularly it's Hakeem Jeffries or somebody else. Similarly, in the Senate, if it's Schumer or somebody else. The far left, if the Democrats take control, will be the balance of power. And that, to me, is cataclysmic.
3: Yeah. I mean, how does a party recover from, 250 DSA candidates since 2019, 40 more on the ballot this year. That's a lot of people, Doug.
4: It's too many people as far as I'm concerned. And they are neither Democrats, as I know the party, nor are they willing to compromise, engage in dialogue. And they have, as you said before, quite comprehensively, an agenda that is antithetical to both capitalism and the way our democracy and federal system is organized.
3: To me, it's just crazy. I mean, you can have disagreements. I mean, we've had disagreements over the years, but not about crazy. I mean, this is insane. We do always appreciate you being on, you know, one of the few honest Democrats left, I guess, at this point. And I think their lack of moral clarity and their cowardice is going to hurt them in the end. But we'll see over time. You never know. You never know. That's why I tell people you better get out and vote until the votes are counted. You better defeat these people or else they will change this country. It will be unrecognizable. Doug Schoen, thank you, my friend.
4: Thank you, Schoen.
3: You are listening to the best of the Sean Hannity Show. 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Now, we all see the rise of anti-Semitism worldwide. It's continuing to happen every single day. The people of Israel, they continue to pay the price. The threat to Jewish communities is almost nonstop. Many Jewish families are living with fear simply because of their faith. 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
17: A trade war. I'm Deborah Valentine, Fox News. The U.S. slapped 50% tariffs on $20 billion worth of Canadian goods today after Canadian Prime Minister Mark Carney broke off trade talks. Carney accused the Trump administration of proposing uneconomic and unfair demands.
18: We were willing to drop our remaining retaliatory tariffs on strategic sectors, particularly steel, aluminum, and autos. If the United States substantially lowered theirs to levels that made it economic for Canadian companies to export to the United States.
17: U.S. Trade Representative Jamieson Greer tells Fox News Canada is to blame.
19: And they continue to retaliate. And after a year of that retaliation, we've said enough. And so we've taken countermeasures.
17: Canada plans to levy dollar-for-dollar tariffs on many U.S. goods beginning September 8th. A week after Hurricane Lala caused catastrophic damage to the Big Island of Hawaii, the Big Island is bracing for Tropical Storm Moke's arrival within hours. Fox Weather's Robert Ray reports from Hilo along Hawaii's east coast.
20: Tropical Storm Moke formed yesterday and tracking to the south of the Big Island. We are not going to have a direct landfall. Look, that is the good news. Having said that, we are expecting about a foot of rain, maybe even a little bit more, in the higher elevations near Hilo. on the east side to the south point of the Big Island, but no significant winds. The problem with the scenario is this. Because of the impacts last weekend with Hurricane Lala and now this storm coming so quickly, first responders are in action mode. Residents are ready.
17: Mokay is threatening heavy rain, flooding, and damaging winds. An earthquake measuring 5.9 on the Richter scale has rattled eastern Japan, including Tokyo. At least 5 injuries are reported. 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
6: It's Skyler Cooper with Crystal Kelly. On the Monday edition of the KRMG Morning News, we'll talk with Mayor Monroe Nichols about his decision to name Jonathan Brooks as the next Tulsa Police Chief.
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0: Tomorrow, 96, and then off and on shower and thunder chances, not widespread. 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I'm Chief Meteorologist James Edelott for Fox 23 and 102.3 KRMG Tulsa's News and Talk.
1: Currently at 10:05, we have a few clouds left out there and 83 degrees. For 102.3 KRMG Tulsa's News and Talk, I'm JP Daniels.
2: 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KRMG will sound even better on 96.5 FM, Tulsa's news and talk, but louder and clearer than ever. 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
1: Yeah, we have a big tent within DSA. 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
5: All right, hour two, Sean Hannity Show, 800-941-SEAN is our number if you want to be a part of the program. 77 days till this, what I am saying, is the most important midterm in our lifetime by a long shot, by the way. It's not even a close call with all the lunatics on the left that are out there running. Latest example, Cliff Connolly. He is a member of the DSA's National Political Committee, admitting that he hates our Constitution.
6: It's of the DSA caucuses that believe in democracy as an end goal, Mug is the only one that sees revolution as a necessity to get there. And of the caucuses in DSA that see the necessity of revolution, we're the only ones that see democracy as the end goal. So the two things that we're famous for is our commitment to a program and our hatred of the United States Constitution. And what the program does is it gives us a roadmap to revolution, and it gives us the obstacle that we finally will have to get over to have a revolution, which is the United States Constitution, the basis of the United States government.
5: So if you listen to the legacy media mob, if you listen to the punditry class, if you read the mainstream media, you know, you'll never know that your prescription drug prices have dropped dramatically. You'll never know. You'll never hear the story about, oh, the border's been completely closed off after four straight years of, you know, open borders, in spite of the big lie that the borders are closed and borders secure. You won't hear that Donald Trump did prevent the world from having to deal with a nuclear armed Iran. You won't get the real strength of the economy. For example, recently released GDP estimates for the second quarter show, you know, real growth in the economy compared to contraction during the Biden years. Is it everything we want? Are gas prices too high as a result of stopping Iran from becoming a nuclear power? Yeah, that has had an impact. But you're never going to hear it. And what's fascinating to this is the Democratic Party is now taken over by extremists. They're not going to tell you that part either. They're not going to tell you, they're not going to play for you in their own words the things that they're saying, their supporters are saying. So you kind of have to take it upon yourself if you're me and my job is to do the work that, you know, you're too busy doing other jobs to do, and to look at what we are facing in the midterm. Now, historical trends would favor the party that is out of power. That would be the Democratic Party in this particular case. And if you look at what are we really, you know, how many seats are we viewing as toss-up seats? You know, for example, in the Senate, you know, I think the most important races that we've got to pay attention to is we've got to win Michigan. We've got to win Iowa. Alaska, the Democrats thought they were clever by putting another Dan Sullivan. We have a current Senator Dan Sullivan on the ballot. Ohio is more competitive than I would like. I think once Texas becomes aware of Telefrico and Mr. Sixth Gender, I don't think that's going to be much of a race. Troy Jackson is basically Graham Plattner 2.0 based on everything I'm reading about him and hearing about him. So I think that's going to be a problem. And then I'm kind of on the sidelines looking at New Hampshire as it relates to the House of Representatives. Look, I think that, you know, Republicans, you know, have to win 20 seats that are up for grabs. If it was a great year for them, you know, they could get as many as 27 based on what I see. But, you know, it's very hard when you're going up against a machine. And the machine is the legacy media mob. The machine, and that is a powerful contribution, that the legacy media will always favor the Democrats. And you're never going to see a good poll on Donald J. Trump. You know, John McLaughlin is joining us now. He's with McLaughlin and Associates. And, you know, one of the things that he has done his entire career is he has been a pollster for very polarizing political figures, from Jesse Helms to Prime Minister Netanyahu, another person not easy to poll. Donald Trump, not easy to poll. I mean, if you look at 2024, for example, you never would have believed the outcome based on the polls of the legacy media mob. But for John and for Matt Towery of Insider Advantage and Robert Cahaley of Trafalgar, and, you know, I don't even know who Atlas is, but they did a good job this past presidential cycle. Rasmussen, they generally do a pretty good job. That's about it. So you're going to be fed with disinformation. So what does it mean? Where do we stand 77 days out of this midterm? It's important to get a snapshot before Labor Day, important to get a snapshot after Labor Day. And then it's important that you all hear my admonition and tell all your friends how important this is, because they don't want to just make changes on the fringes. They want to uproot our Constitution. You just heard that, you know, that they don't like our Constitution. And we've been playing telling you about the extremism of El Sayed, his BFF Hassan Piker, El Tellerico, cisgender, God is non-binary, you know, championing the rights of biological men to play women's sports and have access to abortion. This is nuts. We've been telling you about the temper of Troy Jackson in Maine. We've been telling you about the antics they're playing in Alaska. And we keep going through it. So you at least it's going to take, you know, it's going to take all of us combined to educate people that are, you know, as Rush used to say, low information voters. Anyway, John McLaughlin, sir, how are you?
7: It's a pleasure to be with you again, Sean. And, you know, you brought back fond memories of all the voter suppression media polls where, remember the Hillary lock in 2016? And even on Election Day, you and I were speaking, and I was like, they got to count the votes. Donald Trump is going to win. And I said it on your show before that you said, who's going to win? And I was like, the Thursday before, I think I said on your show, I said Trump was going to win. And people thought we were crazy. But the media does this on purpose. And just like in 2024, whether it was, you know, President Kamala Harris, they know that they have a midterm election that depends on turnout. In 2024, 155 million voters came out. Trump won the popular vote with 77 million. In 2018, you had a turnout of 118 million for the midterm. In 2022, you had a turnout of 112 million for the midterm. They are hoping that Trump voters will stay home. And if they can convince them the Republicans can't win Congress, that's what could happen. And so your message is really important as we, you know, go into September and October.
5: So Republicans have two advantages that I think that Democrats are not factoring in. Well, three, if you factor in, it's at some point it's got to penetrate the consciousness of the average individual of how crazy this party has become and how silent and how deafening the silence is of elected Democrats in taking on, you know, this radical democratic socialist movement. When I go through the list of what they believe, I'm not joking. I'm not kidding. You know, we now have this woman saying that stealing should be legalized. I didn't think I'd hear that in my lifetime, but here we go. That was a new one even for me. When they hear the radical positions, you know, what the DSA, they were praising Castro on their website the other day. Did you see that? Praising Castro, a thug, a murderer, a thief, who's created nothing but poverty and misery for the people in Cuba. I just...
7: Hater.
5: Exactly. I mean, this is what now... And then where are the elected Democrats but for a guy by the name of John Fetterman saying, no, I don't want any part of this.
7: Right. And by the way, the key here is that you've got younger voters don't know what communism is. They don't know what socialism is. If you were born after 1989, you know, there's no recollection of the Berlin Wall, Soviet Union, Mao, Castro, etc. Their idea of socialism that they were taught was like Sweden. Sweden's in Europe has rejected socialism as one of the most conservative free market countries now in Europe. But the key thing here is they wanted a referendum on Donald Trump. All this big government socialism is a reaction to Donald Trump's success. As he succeeds, the Democrat Party and the primary voters, the elites in the Democrat Party, have gotten more deranged that Trump is winning with his blue-collar Republican Party. So they're hoping that those voters who elected Trump president won't come out. And we asked in our last poll and that last national poll that we published, the generic ballot, the Democrats were ahead of 1,000 likely voters. They were ahead by 2 points, 46-44. However, when you frame the question, do you prefer a Republican who's a free market capitalist or a Democrat who's a big government socialist? The Republican then wins 49-36, 13 points, a 15-point turnaround. That's what the midterm convention has to be about. They need to frame that, because if that's the case, we then win with independents decisively. We gain 31 points with moderates. We pull even with Hispanic voters. We gain 12 points with blacks. We win among women. The Democrat Party needs to be portrayed as a big government socialist party. Newt Gingrich wrote a book about this a couple of years ago. This is where they were headed. And now they're there, and they're nominating these radical candidates who would forever change America, where they change our Constitution. They don't like that Donald Trump's cut taxes. They don't like that he deregulated businesses. They don't like the fact that he secured our borders. They don't like that he's made the military stronger, et cetera. They want to take that all apart and turn us into this big government socialist state.
5: Quick break, more with John McLaughlin, McLaughlin and Associates, the polling group on the other side. Then your call's coming up today. 800-941-SHAWN is our number if you want to be a part of the program.
3: Keeping the truth alive. Hannity is on right now.
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0: All right, our final moments with John McLaughlin of McLaughlin & Associates. 77 days till this most important midterm in our lifetime right now. Literally, the entire country is hanging in the balance here. Okay, so you've got two ways to argue and persuade people to vote for you. One is you explain how radicalized these people are. We've been doing that with Troy Jackson, El Sayed, Six Gender Tellerico, et cetera. But then it's, the DSA website, it's still up there. I'm expecting them to take it down because they're going to want to hide who they really are, but praising Fidel Castro on what would have been his 100th birthday. Or this lunatic DSA person in New York saying it should be legal and it should no longer be illegal to steal, or eliminating the Senate and the presidency and packing the courts and amnesty for illegals and abolishing borders and abolishing ICE and ending all deportations and defunding the Department of War, eliminating cash bail, abolishing prisons, abolishing police, a wealth tax, cradle to grave, womb to tomb, Green New Deal, and public ownership of corporations. I say it every day on purpose so that people will have this in their consciousness. So when they talk to their friends and their neighbors and their coworkers, they can tell them. Okay, so that is describing your opponent. To me, that should be enough. But maybe people want to know, well, is, I'm paying $4 a gallon for gasoline. I don't like paying $4 a gallon for gasoline. Why do we have to go to Iran? Because Iran would have become a nuclear power. And if you think things are bad now, they would have been, that much worse. If they ever got a nuclear weapon, they would have held the world hostage and probably used it eventually and killed how many, God knows how many people.
1: Right. Or shut down.
0: So what's the case you would make?
1: I would say that it's, by the way, the Republicans need to play offense. When the Democrats say they're for affordability and lowering prices, well, we need to remind people that every Democrat in the House and Senate voted for the largest tax increase in history when they wanted to kill the

0: Trump tax cuts. When they wanted no tax on, when they voted against no tax on tips, no tax on overtime, no Social Security tax cuts, they voted against that. They wanted to raise taxes by $2,000 about on every taxpayer. And Republicans instead ought to be pushing for new tax cuts. Like the idea in our polling, indexing capital gains. Americans support that 62-16. The idea of, increasing the exemption to sell your home, doubling it, it's 52-28. They support that, and also collapsing the tax bracket from 7 to 5, where people under 200,000 pay only 12% federal taxes. They support that 68%. Republicans need to put those up for votes. By the way, they should put up a vote condemning the DSA platform. The DSA platform is un-American, it's anti-capitalist, it's anti-free enterprise, it's for bigger government. They'll put that platform in front of the House and ask them to vote. And
1: I agree. I actually agree with that. Last question, exit question. Who's going to win the midterms, House, Senate?
0: Talk to me after the midterm convention. If the Republicans play offense, they will keep the House and they will keep the Senate. If the Republicans sit back and play defense, where the Democrats have a referendum on Donald Trump who's not on the ballot, then we got a problem. Republicans need to use that midterm convention in Dallas to play offense and put the Democrats back on their heels.
1: All right, appreciate it. John McLaughlin, thank you, sir. 800-941-SEAN, if you want to be a part of the program. 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
7: News on Angelo Bavaro. Tropical storm Mokay is advancing towards Hawaii with impacts expected into early Sunday.
8: Just skirting south of the islands, especially the Big Island, it will drop 5 to 10 inches of rain most likely on the Big Island, which is impactful because we just had so much rain from Hurricane Lala there.
7: Hawaii Governor Josh Green. Iran pushing back after Treasury Secretary Scott Bessin says the U.S. will unveil what he calls the toughest sanctions in history against Iran on Monday.
9: Iran's leaders are issuing new statements hinting at what they claim will be a new post-war order in the Gulf, which could leave the U.S. sidelined.
7: Fox's Jonathan Hunt. Canadian Prime Minister Mark Carney announcing today retaliatory tariffs on U.S. goods beginning September 8th. 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
18: 1023 KRMG, Tulsa's news and talk, as Tulsa's most accurate and dependable 5-day forecast. Tonight, partly cloudy skies with a low around 74 degrees and a 20% chance of showers and thunderstorms before 1 a.m. Tomorrow, partly cloudy skies with a high near 96, but the heat index will feel more like 106. Monday, mostly sunny and hot with a high near 102. Tuesday, sunny and hot with a high near 101. Wednesday, partly sunny with a high near 97, but another 20% chance of showers. And Thursday, mostly sunny skies with another high around 97. Now at 10:35, we have a few clouds out there and 83 degrees. For 102.3 KRMG, Tulsa's News and Talk, I'm J.P. Daniels.
1: Is on right now. All right, so everybody's talking about socialism and communism, and you know, for example, we have Megan Romer. I mean, this reminds me of Michael Moore years ago. Michael Moore, you know, said how much better the Cuban healthcare system is than ours, which was obscene and absurd. Or the DSA website now putting up praise for Fidel Castro. A thug, a murderer, that stole the land of people and created nothing but poverty and misery for the people in Cuba. I mean, we have similar stories out of Venezuela under Maduro and before him Chavez. I mean, it just utter disaster. A country that had so much in terms of wealth and natural resources, the people of Venezuela could have been living, you know, extravagant lives. Same with the people in Cuba. If you just look at the geography of Cuba and where it is I mean, look how well Miami does in terms of tourism and how many people from all over the country go to Miami. Although it wouldn't be my first choice if I'm going to Florida, just saying, because I think there are a lot of other places that are nicer and less crowded. But anyway, people kind of like the scene part of it. And what's fascinating is the DSA is actually doubling down on this Michael Moore strategy. You have this head of the DSA, this Megan Romer, who we keep playing, saying that Cubans have access to their democracy in a way that we don't, in response to if she thinks Cuba is a dictatorship. Listen.
19: Do you believe that Cuba is a dictatorship, Megan?
20: I believe that Cubans have access to their democracy in a way that we do not. For example, I think the Families Code was just sort of an incredible demonstration of popular democracy. And also, no, they don't have multi-party elections, which is a real problem. I also think we don't have access to our Constitution in ways that are really problematic. We're on like 50 years of the ERA not being passed. 50 years. It's been since the 70s.
1: So, I mean, has anyone ever seen what the poverty in Cuba? It is so bad. And by the way, Cuba is on its last legs. Cuba is about to collapse. I think it'll happen probably within the next year is my prediction, but we'll see. Here's another DSA co-chair, Ashiq Sadiq, pressed by Jorge Ramos on if Cuba and Venezuela and Nicaragua are dictatorships. Listen.
19: What's your relationship with these countries? Do you believe that Cuba, Venezuela, Nicaragua, that they are dictatorships?
21: For us, expanding democracy, the small d democratic part of democratic socialism is core to what we stand for and what our vision for the world. We want to expand democracy in the electoral system. We want to expand democracy in our workplaces through labor unions and in our communities. So that's a core part of what we're doing.
19: Is Cuba a dictatorship for you?
21: I think in the United States, it's hard for us to judge other countries being dictatorships when we have Donald Trump as president, when basic voting rights are under attack in the U.S., validated by the Supreme Court just a few months ago. I think we have a lot of work to do in the United States to make sure we have a democracy.
19: Let me go back to Cuba. Do you think Cuba is a dictatorship?
21: There are things that the Cuban people themselves would want to change in their own system, but it's hard to do that when the blockade is such a severe. It's strangling their economy. And this is U.S. policy to make the economy scream.
1: I mean, the level of ignorance is so spectacular. It's fascinating. Even Jorge Ramos is not really a conservative. It's just like I can tell by the sound of his voice that he's thinking you're an idiot. Anyway, so you wonder, OK, this is their platform. This is what they want. They're praising the DSA is praising Fidel Castro on their website. And now coming out, some of their members with, you know, we should be able to steal. They're attacking our Constitution. They want to eliminate the Senate and the presidency and how we choose presidents, pack the courts, amnesty for illegals. They want to abolish borders. They want to abolish ICE. They want to end all deportation. They want to defund the Department of War. Then, of course, you know, like every socialist experiment, I always say whatever ism it is, Marxism, statism, Leninism, communism, socialism, it doesn't matter the ism, the name, whatever manifestation it is brought on, it always ends the same way. And that is great promises that will never be fulfilled. Then, of course, the more poverty than when you started. Then you have these very, very powerful, you've empowered now a bunch of politicians to steal basically other people's money and confiscate it and distribute it and hand out basically the crumbs from the table to the American people. And in the process of false security that they're promising, you end up with none. And then you have to calculate how much freedom you lost in the process. Okay, but don't take my word for it. Joining us, Daniel DiMartino, fellow at the Manhattan Institute, immigrant from Venezuela, who came here to escape destitution, starvation of socialism under the dictatorship that has now fallen thanks to President Trump. And Xi Van Fleet, who survived communist China, also here with a warning in terms of how important this midterm is. I mean, they've lived it. They know better than most. Anyway, she has a book entitled Made in America, The Hidden History of How the U.S. Enabled Communist China and Created Our Greatest Threat. Pretty fascinating. Guys, welcome to the program. Daniel, start with you. Okay, we know where the DSA stands. We know what they're saying. We know what they would do if they ever got in power. What would your admonition and warning be to the American people, considering you've lived this experiment?
0: Yes. Well, thank you for having me again, Sean. I'm good to talk to you again as well. Look, I think that I disagree in that you said that he was ignorant for saying that Cuba was not a dictatorship or not saying it. I don't think they're ignorant. I think they're not even allowed to say Cuba is a dictatorship, even if they think so, because I think they're funded by the Cuban regime. I think that if the DSA were ever to say, oh, you know, Cuba is a dictatorship, I think they wouldn't get their free trips to Cuba where they get all their training, that they go there several times a year. You know, it's all of these people of the DSA are rich kids who are lazy and don't have jobs. And that might sound like an exaggeration, but this just came out today. Gustavo, who's one of the socialists that Martha McCallum interviewed on her show not too long ago, also a co-chair of the DSA, turns out his parents own a pied-à-terre in Manhattan and are on the mom-daddy list. I mean, it's like all the stereotypes of these people are confirmed day after day. They support foreign dictatorships. They all have rich parents, and none of them have real jobs. That is a real problem for us in America.
1: The promises are always lofty, and, you know, there's a demonization of successful people, rich people. But, you know, everything's going to be taken care of. I mean, the whole Green New Deal is, you know, government guaranteed child care, even child care for date night for couples, and government guaranteed healthy jobs. I'm sorry, healthy food and government guaranteed jobs and guaranteed, you know, government salaries and guaranteed government cradle to grave, womb to the tomb, you know, everything. And you don't have a worry in the world. You're saying, I mean, every single time it's been tried, those same promises are made every single time. What was the reality when you lived in Venezuela? Were those promises kept? Did the people live well? Did the people, you know, feel like their needs were taken care of?
0: Not at all. We became very poor. That's the truth. And, you know, my family was a middle class family, meaning we earned a couple thousand dollars a month in the early 2000s. And we went from that to making $100 a month in 2016. We had no water for many days of the week. We had no electricity in random times, blackouts. Now it's much worse. And crime skyrocketed because people didn't go to jail for crimes, which is exactly the agenda of the DSA here. And they're lying to Americans saying, oh, they just want these welfare programs. No, they want control over our lives, and they want to make us like Cuba and Venezuela, which is why they defend those regimes.
1: All right, G. Van Fleet, let me ask you. You survived communist China. You wrote a book, Made in America, The Hidden History of How the U.S. Enabled Communist China and Created Our Greatest Threat. Okay, so how did you get out? You survived communist China. What was life like there?
2: Well, this is something I just can't believe. This lie of communism is good still attracted so many people. Why? It's human nature. Because the people just want free stuff. That's how Chinese Communist Party got control of China, because they promised the peasants free land, free stuff. That's how we got into communism. And what they got? Starvation. And that is the memory of my childhood. Scarcity. And every day we think about the next meal. And actually, that's what they wanted. When you only thing you're concerned about every day is next meal. No one is thinking about revolution. And that is my experience with communism. It's control. Control how much food you can have, where you can live, who you can marry, whether you can have a job or whether you could go to college. Everything is in the hand of the state and of the party. And so one of the leaders that recorded earlier, saying that now we live in under the dictatorship of Trump. They have no idea what it is like to live under dictatorship. If he can say anything against the leader under a dictatorship in China today, he would disappear. We don't know what just happened to them. Before in China, you would be in prison. Today, you would just simply disappeared. They need to learn history. That's what I've been doing since 2021 to educate American people what it is like to live under communism.
1: Do you think the American people fully understand it? Because I don't.
2: Well, they don't. This is my experience in the past 5 years. Even many conservatives have no really understanding of what communism is about. If I have to use one word, it's control, total control. Why? That's why it's called totalitarianism. They control everything, control what you can think and what you can say, every part of your life. And that is really what's happening in China today. And Hassan Piker said, that's the model. That's the model? Really? If he is in China, he's a millionaire, he will be the target of the CCP. And he is so opinionated, he just might disappear one day if he see one thing wrong that displease the party. And that's what China is really about.
1: Quick break, right back. What is life under communism really like? We'll continue with Daniel DiMartino, immigrant from Venezuela. Xi Van Fleet, who survived communist China. Maybe you should be paying attention to what the reality is, not the phony promises people make. We'll have more on the other side as we continue.
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0: right, our final moments. What's it like to live under communism? Well, we continue with Daniel DiMartino. He is an immigrant from Venezuela. And Xi Van Fleet, who survived communist China. Before you vote for a DSA candidate, you might want to hear their story. Daniel, I saw once, it was Jorge Ramos reporting, and he showed people in Venezuela. Venezuela has the greatest oil reserves in the entire world. People think it's the Middle East. It's not. America, the second largest energy reserves in the world. And we're the number one producer now of energy in the world. And what did we see? He showed people picking food out of a garbage truck. Is it that bad?
1: It's actually much worse, what I would say, Sean, because when Americans think of people eating from the garbage, they think of homeless people, they think of people who are mentally ill, really. And in Venezuela, it's not mentally ill people. It's fathers and mothers with their children who have jobs and who actually have a place to live, who are able-bodied, non-disabled people. And that is the sad thing that people have to resort to in order to not steal, right? Because that would be immoral. And a lot of Venezuelans do that. Many Venezuelans eat things that would not be traditional because of that. And it's not something that people want, but it's the reality that socialism forced people to do. And, you know, I know it sounds far-fetched for that to happen in America. And I don't think we're going to be, you know, eating from the garbage. But what we're certainly going to see if these socialists take over in America is we're going to become a lot poorer. And it's not the rich who are going to become poorer. It's the poor. The rich are just going to flee, like they're fleeing New York City. And the poor are not going to find apartments because of rent control. The apartments are going to not be kept well. They're going to degrade. There's going to be more expensive goods and services every day. The government's going to tax the poor more because, believe me, the rich cannot pay for Medicare for All. Even if you took all the wealth of all the billionaires in America today, which you can only do once, not every year, you would not be able to pay for Medicare for All for a single year. So where do you think the money's going to come from? It's not from the billionaires. It's from you and me.
0: Yeah. Well, exactly. I mean, it never works out the way they say. It's failed every time. Whatever name for manifestation it takes on. I hope that Daniel and G. Van Fleet, I hope you guys awaken people up. That's our job. And you're helping us do it. We're very grateful. Thank you. Look, anti-Semitism continues to rise around the world. We see it right here in our country, don't we? College campuses, halls of Congress. You hear it from certain people on the airwaves. It's pretty disgusting. Go to their website. It's PrayIFCJ.org. PrayIFCJ.org today. Hey, there's still a lot more ahead on the best of the Sean Hannity Show. Stay tuned for more right after news on this station. You know, born on America's darkest day, 9/11/01, the Tunnel to Towers Foundation, they have been helping American heroes ever since. Heroes like U.S. Army Sergeant Mario Nelson. He served in the National Guard and then volunteered at Ground Zero after the 9/11 attacks. Later, Mario enlisted full-time in the Army, was deployed to Iraq. And then Mario sadly made the ultimate sacrifice. He was killed by a rocket-propelled grenade. Sadly, Mario left behind his wife, Mecca, their daughter, Mia. And after his death, Mecca began helping others heal from grief and trauma. And the Tunnel to Towers Foundation recognized the sacrifice of this family and were able, because of your generosity, to provide Mecca and Mia with a mortgage-free home. 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
11: The toughest sanctions in history. I'm Angelo Bavaro, Fox News. That's how Treasury Secretary Scott Bessent is describing new economic pressure the U.S. is set to unveil against Iran on Monday. Iran pushing back as tensions persist over the Strait of Hormuz.
12: Iran's leaders are issuing new statements hinting at what they claim will be a new post-war order in the Gulf, which could leave the U.S. sidelined. Iran's parliamentary speaker, Mohammed Ghalibaf, writing on X, quote, "We've received numerous messages from neighboring countries about shaping new security arrangements and economic cooperation in the region. The United States put the security of every single one of its allies at such risk through bullying and pure disregard for their interests for the sake of Israel." But the president, Masoud Pezeshkian, for instance, said that it might be time to, quote, end the war.
11: Fox's Jonathan Hunt reporting. Canada has set the date retaliatory tariffs will take effect after trade talks with the U.S. collapsed.
13: The U.S. has announced it will have a 50% tariff on as many as $20 billion worth of Canadian products after these negotiations failed, and that Canada, in response, is imposing these retaliatory tariffs that the Canadian Prime Minister says will begin on September 8th.
14: We were willing to drop our remaining retaliatory tariffs on strategic sectors, particularly steel, aluminum, and autos. If the United States substantially lowered theirs to levels that made it economic for Canadian companies to export to the United States.
13: Now, Carney said that he called off the negotiations, then Canada could not agree to the U.S.'s new terms.
11: That is Fox's Alex Hogan reporting from the White House. 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
6: Tomorrow, 96, and then off and on shower and thunder chances, not widespread. Sunday night, Monday night, and Tuesday night, 101 Monday and Tuesday, Wednesday, 98. I'm Chief Meteorologist James Adelot for Fox 23 and 102.3 KRMG, Tulsa's News and Talk.
5: At 11:06, we have a few clouds out there and 81 degrees. 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Daniels.
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5: All right, thanks, Scott Shannon. 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It's 800-941-SEAN if you want to be a part of this program. You know, this is not my first rodeo when it comes to politics and campaigns and campaign years and midterm years, et cetera, et cetera. And I've been fortunate you have allowed me to continue the passion, the love of my life, which is to be on radio and TV every day, and for that I will be forever grateful. And for a lot of years, I was kind of like a radio nomad, just traveling the country. Through the course of my life, I've lived in Rhode Island, California, Alabama, Georgia, you know, New York. Now I have settled forever in the free state of Florida. And one of the greatest life experiences I had was when I was in Georgia and I became really, really best friends with a guy by the name of Newt Gingrich. And I got to watch a political revolution unfold right in front of me. And it all started with a series of VHS tapes. And I actually purchased some not that long ago that I am going to give as a gift to our next guest when I see him next. And I got to watch Renewing American Civilization. And that became what was then famously called the Contract with America. And for 40 years, Republicans were out in the wilderness. They did not have any power in the House. And it was the brain trust behind this was a guy by the name of Newt Gingrich. He became Speaker of the House. And somehow he was able to get Bill Clinton to sit down after Bill Clinton suffered a huge setback in his first midterm election cycle. And, you know, Hillary Care ended up being a disaster. And Bill Clinton then famously saying the era of big government is over and the end of welfare as we know it. And then they decided to work together. And something that can't happen today with these radicalized DSA people, that now we have 250 of them in 40 states and another 40 on the ballot this midterm. He's probably one of the smartest political strategists I ever got to meet and know. He's also a dear personal friend. The night he became speaker, I had the honor of being the MC at that event at the Cobb Galleria Center in Georgia. And it was one of the most unbelievable nights of my life. And so as we look at what I believe are uncharted waters, we've never had a radicalized Democratic Party like this. I can think of nobody better to get perspective on what it is we're going through and how Republicans need to strategize so that they can win and defy historical trends as it relates to midterms is our next guest, former Speaker of the House, Newt Gingrich. Sir, how are you?
6: I'm doing great. That's more than flattering, and parts of it are even accurate. We've had a wonderful personal relationship, and I think on some occasions we've actually helped shape history together. I will tell you, and I'm very excited about this, that on Sunday, we are releasing at a place at a site called Newt's World, the first of five podcasts on how to win the 2026 election. As you know, I mean, I've thought about this a lot. I'm essentially a strategist, so these things take a while. You have to work them out. But I do believe that what we're going to release starting one a day for 5 days on Sunday at Newt's World, literally, if the Republicans can learn what we're laying out there, we will win a historic election. We will put the Democrats in a minority for a generation. And I think the opportunity, despite everything you see in the propaganda media, the opportunity for the country to rally and decide that it really does want to go towards a better American future is enormous. And you triggered it because you're right. I mean, back when we first knew each other, I was doing GOPAC training tapes. We were doing a course online. You were an enormous help. And I want to say to everybody, you are, I think, rivaled only by Rush Limbaugh as one of the two most effective and most important conservative commentators of our lifetime. And it's an honor to be on the show with you.
5: Well, I have to dismiss that part. I don't think anybody could ever fill Rush's shoes. I mean, you know, when he passed, I said, nobody can replace him. I was not wrong. And I know what he would want, and that's for all of us to up our game. And, you know, we are looking at a real existential threat right now. I'm telling people it's the most important midterm in our lifetime. We've never faced, you know, a challenge like this. This is real socialism, communism. And nobody in the Democratic Party but for John Fetterman is calling their party out for changing so radically and dramatically.
6: Well, you know, I thought about this a lot because of our friendship, and I hope you'll allow me to say this. So many people have said to me over the years that what we did with the contract was so unusual, and the scale of impact it had, even up to today. I mean, we still dominate the House when we had now held it for 40 years and had not gotten reelected since 1928. So I sat down this spring with Joe Gaylord, who you know well, who is really my partner in doing all this. And I thought I owed it to the country to put down everything I've learned about how you put together a cataclysmic campaign in which the other side collapses totally. And I've had some experience over the years, as you know, with Reagan in 80 and 84, with Bush, who was 19 points behind in May and won by 6 in November in our own project, which you were so much a part of, and a project you and I did that is still talked about. When the president said in the inaugural address last year, drill here, drill now, drill baby, drill, I thought to myself, you and I literally launched over dinner.
5: We launched it together, yeah.
6: So I'm just saying, so the 5 podcasts I'm launching, they're really very simple at the heart of them. And this is the truth. 1, you have to communicate clearly that the left has now become totally, utterly unacceptable to 80% of the American people. 2, you have to be honest about the fact we're not doing as well as we'd like on affordability, the economy in Iran. I offer an explanation, lay it out. I just finished actually taping this. 3, you have to offer people an understanding that the natural governing majority, you can take to the easiest issue, should women's sports be open to everybody, or should women's sports only be open to people who are born as female? Now, that issue is 85-15, and guess where all the Democrats are? They're on the 15. So you go down a series of these things. If we have the nerve, and frankly, I watch sometimes, as you know, you and I are both close to the president. I admire the president. But if he would slow down in a disciplined way for just 60 days and lay out what I just did in my 5 podcasts, he will lead a historic victory on a scale which will change the country for at least a generation.
5: I agree with everything that you're saying. I think we have advantages that we've never had in a midterm before. We've been through a lot of election cycles together. And one of them is Republicans always are, they're not as well funded as the Democrats. That's not the case this year. Donald Trump has a war chest of $850 million. That's nearly $1 billion that he has to spend on elections. It's not like he can spend it anywhere else. That's advantage number one. Finally, 2, Republicans have caught up on the gerrymandering game. And, you know, there are anywhere between 12 and 14 seats, depending how you add it, that now favor Republicans, where previously you know, it was only the Democrats playing the gerrymandering game. But you're right about issues. You know, what will you do for the American people? What is the difference? Compare and contrast your vision versus their vision is critical.
6: And by the way, I think that Speaker Mike Johnson's idea of a contrast for America is a pretty good step in the right direction. But let me remind you, Vindman just spent $9 million and lost the nomination.
5: Actually, I read 16.
6: Okay. So my point is this. Republicans need to understand money with strategy is power. Money without strategy is just throwing it away. One of the things that hit me, is I'm going to be all open right here on the air because we're such good friends. I would really like to ask you, when these five podcasts come out starting on Monday, on Sunday, I would love your support in posting them at your website because so many people come there. And I'll tell you, this is, I have personally sat down for 3 months, thought through where we are, and tried to lay out what I think is literally step by step, the strategy by which we don't just beat the Democrats. We make them a minority for at least a generation. We convince people that they are totally unacceptable to govern. And we accept the fact that there's some things we have done haven't quite worked right yet, but we're going to keep working on them. We're going to get them solved. And I think if we do it right, this could be comparable to Jefferson's election in 1796 as one of those great moments when suddenly the whole system shifts and for a generation we move in the right direction, we create jobs, we create safety, we expand freedom, and I'm very optimistic that this can be done.
5: I am optimistic as well, in the sense that we are really in this game, and you know, maybe I'm trying to make this audience conscious and aware of this basic truth. And that is, and I've said it in past elections, and I believed it then, but this is the single most important midterm in our lifetime. What they are saying that they will do to our country is completely upend the entire country as we know it. And the country as we know it will no longer exist. And they're saying it. Now, I'm predicting that eventually they're going to take down their stated positions and they're going to follow the AOC model, which is, oh, that was woke 1.0, crazy. We didn't mean any of this. And then they're just going to hide their beliefs. And if they get elected and get power, they'll implement it anyway. But now they're saying it. That's something that's never happened before. And then if there are moderate Democrats, they're too cowardly. And they are so intimidated by this new power base in their party that they dare not take them on, with the exception of John Fetterman. So it's created, I think, uncharted waters for a midterm. Thoughts?
6: Well, I agree with you entirely. Look, if we do it right, this becomes the most historic midterm election in 200 years. If we do it wrong, we're going to end up with Democrats in control, constant efforts of impeachment, total frustration, and a miserable last 2 years for the Trump presidency. So what's at stake here? And I hope everybody listening to us understands this. There are very few moments in history when you're literally at a fulcrum. Where you go one way and you get a dramatic outcome. You go the other way, you get a dramatic outcome, and there's no in between. And the reason I did these podcasts on how to win in 2026 is, and then I talked to Calista about this at length because she wondered, you know, I was really worried and I would wander off thinking and trying to sort it out. I had to rewrite things 5 or 6 times because they weren't working. And I finally said to her, look, this is the culminating moment of my lifetime. If we win this fall, we will have created a governing Republican system that can solve problems, create economic opportunity, expand safety, and once again reestablish American exceptionalism. If we lose, we're in a long trench war with a group of people who profoundly hate us. And that's just reality. That's where we are.
5: So not only will I gladly post on every social media

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2: 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Bigger, better, clearer, same reliable news, weather, traffic, and talk. 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
4: Level up, level up, level up, level up.

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3: News. I'm Deborah Valentine. Tropical Storm Mokay is on approach to the Big Island of Hawaii a week after Hurricane Lala brought up to 40 inches of rain.
4: We're expecting upwards to a foot, maybe even more of rain. That will all start tonight to last all through Sunday and a remnant on Monday.
3: Fox Weather's Robert Ray reporting from Hilo on the east side of the Big Island. The Freedom 250 Grand Prix set to take place Sunday in Washington, D.C. The event in celebration of the nation's 250th birthday. 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
5: We are leaning into America 250, right? 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
13: 102.3 KRMG, Tulsa's News and Talk, has Tulsa's most accurate and dependable five-day forecast. Tonight, partly cloudy skies with a low around 74 degrees and a 20% chance of showers and thunderstorms before 1 a.m. Tomorrow, partly cloudy skies again with a high near 96, but the heat index will feel more like 106. Monday, mostly sunny and hot with a high near 102. Tuesday, sunny and hot with a high near 101. Wednesday, partly sunny with a high near 97 and another 20% chance of showers and thunderstorms. And Thursday, mostly sunny skies with another high around 97. Now at 11:35, we have a few clouds out there and 81 degrees. For 102.3 KRMG, Tulsa's News and Talk, I'm JP Daniels.
0: You know, it is stunningly amazing, tone deaf, dumb, stupid. I can't even imagine what is going through the minds of the people that are running the WNBA. I mean, it really had a chance and has a chance, maybe still, to become a league that the American people would adopt and embrace and support and champion, et cetera, et cetera. But they keep going woke. They follow the Bud Light, Dylan Mulvaney model. It's not going to end well. Period. End of sentence. Full stop. Nothing else to add to that. And, you know, watching, for example, Sophie Cunningham was the only one that were playing Atlanta, the Indiana Fever, and she's the only one with her hand over her heart. The Atlanta team doesn't even come out of the locker room, you know, to watch the Minnesota Lynx coach. You know, trans people are important or whatever her T-shirt was in response to Sophie Cunningham saying, yes, we should love all people. She said that and that. But I believe that we've got to protect young girls in locker rooms and that biological men should not be playing women's sports. And then, of course, the league gets together and they decide that we don't know how to define a woman when it's the WNBA. And now you have this whole controversy that's sitting on the sideline where Enes Kanter-Freedom and other, you know, professional basketball players are saying, great, we'll be eligible for the draft in 2027. And it's just destroying the WNBA. And, you know, for a team to not walk out for the national anthem and for only Sophie Cunningham to put her hand over her heart, you are alienating a very large portion of the American people that would otherwise love to see the talent of Caitlin Clark and Sophie Cunningham. And the fact that Sophie Cunningham's own coach at the Indiana Fever didn't support her initially and then got called out on it and then told everybody to go to hell. Caitlin Clark disappointed me. I thought she should have stood up for her teammate when given an opportunity. That's just my point of view. I would have stood up for my teammate on that issue. But it just keeps getting worse and worse and worse. This never is going away. And this is where the modern radicalized Democratic Party is now headed. Let me play for you. This is a young high school girl, Briley Lechner, and she is a Michigan high school volleyball player talking about the first time that she ever competed against a biological male.
14: So it was last volleyball season where we competed against the biological male, and I believe, I'm not quite sure how long they've been competing on the varsity team, but I do know that I did play against them 2 years, my freshman year and my sophomore year. And of course, I wasn't aware that it was a male, but like said previously, it was last volleyball season when we found out days after the match. And yeah.
15: How'd you find out?
14: So it was about a day or two where rumors were spread around afterwards, and my dad and I were talking about it, and he said that a fellow parent and friend talked to him about it, and then my teammate started saying things, and it wasn't officially established until about a little over a week afterwards.
0: You know, it's really amazing. These kids are being forced to compete against biological men unknowingly, along with their teammates. Now, we've had a couple of instances, one in hockey, one in volleyball, where biological men were playing women's sports, and there have been injuries to women because of the physical disparity between men and women. Look, it is just a biological fact. Doesn't mean men are better than women. Absolutely not. Doesn't mean they're not equal. It just means they're different. And by and large, in most cases, biological men are physically stronger than women. But guess what? Women can give birth, the miracle of birth, to a child, and no biological man, in spite of six-gender Tellerico telling us that biological men and trans people should have access to abortion, is going to change that. Biological men cannot have children, and I think I paid enough attention in biology class to understand that. Anyway, joining us now is Sean Lechner. Now, he is the founder, executive director of the Protect Our Game Foundation. It was his daughter, Briley, that was willing to speak out on Fox and Friends. Sean, welcome to the program. I'm sorry your daughter has had to go through this, but I admire her greatly.
16: Thanks for having me, Sean. Yeah, it's definitely been a struggle. It's opened up not only my eyes, my family's, but my daughter as a 16-year-old girl who should never have to go through this. It's definitely made her stronger and really step back and look at her surroundings, from inside the locker room, on the court, and unfortunately, social media.
0: Well, I got to also add one other thing. I saw an interview that you did, and you said that your family, as a result of this, has received death threats, racist insults, threats from people that want to blow up your home, and that you and your daughter now, you know, all because you spoke up about this issue. First of all, I've lived with that for a long time in my career. I know what it's like, unfortunately, but I've thrown myself into the public arena. I know that there are going to be people that don't like my political points of view. You really did not do that. What you are fighting for is everything that Title IX was supposed to stand for.
16: You're 100% right. When it comes to politics, respectfully, my hat's off. It's my number one priority is being a parent, and that's what everyone should do in this situation. We're parents first. Politics, their agendas, they come last. Our kids expect to go to school, be safe, get a great education, and have your so-called leaders not only support you, but to protect you, especially in the locker room and on the court or in the field. I never thought in a million years I'd be talking to you about this or anything, and we'd be fighting a battle that is based off of two things, and that's biology and that's common sense. It's not about hate, not about left or right, not about transphobia. I mean, we've been called racist, transphobes, Nazis. They've taken pictures of my children, posted them online, threats. They'll get their day in hell. They deserve coming soon. They were trying to get our location to where we live to throw some cocktails off and bombs off. It got so bad where we had to have an FBI agent reach out to me, he was so nice to work with. And he was respectfully asked if we wanted a marked car drive past our house twice a day until it stopped. And this is all from me saying, listen, let's be fair. Let's give every female an opportunity to play the sport they enjoy and they love, but do it at a fair level playing field. And that's all we want. We don't want injuries on the court like Peyton McNabb. She's got a permanent brain damage because of this. Same thing, a biological male spiked a ball, hit her in the head. And now, in our case, this biological male shared a locker room with my daughter and her teammates. Not only did the opposing team know all about it and hid it from us at Skyline High School, they came to our high school, Monroe High. Our own athletic director had prior knowledge of this. Not only did he allow them to play on the court, didn't warn the girls, didn't warn us, but he allowed the girls to share a locker room with prior knowledge. And as we dug and started asking questions and looking, then we found out what his main focus was. And it wasn't the girls or the school. It was his political agenda. And it was unhinged, it was unprovoked, and he created this complete mess, not only on social media and the threats and the hate mail, but now my daughter and countless others are afraid and they're nervous every time they go back in that locker room because they know that that athletic director at Monroe High School doesn't have their back. Never one time did he apologize or show concern. It's disheartening, it's hurtful, but at the same time, when we created, I guess, an opportunity to fix this problem is when we got the backlash and when we got the death threats. It was probably a week into it. I was second guessing myself. I thought that maybe I put my daughter in harm's way. Maybe I put my family in harm's way. Maybe I shouldn't have spoke out. And I'll never forget the next morning, my daughter came up to me. She said, Dad, I prayed about it. It's not right. We need to do this. And she said,
0: you know, well, first of all, I admire you. I admire your daughter. It's not easy to take a stand in life. And I think far too few people are willing to do that. And I know what it's like because I've lived this, but I chose this life. And all you're really looking for here, and we have these instances, in one case in a volleyball match, one case in a hockey match, where biological women got hurt because they were playing against biological men. I am not transphobic. As a matter of fact, I can tell you this, Sean. I have known Caitlyn Jenner before she ever became Caitlyn and was Bruce Jenner. And she remains a friend of mine. I mean, we talk. She is also on our side. She agrees with us on this issue. And nobody wants to hear her. And it's frustrating to me that people just turn a blind eye to this and that the Democrats in particular have just doubled down on this ridiculousness that somehow protecting young girls in women's sports is a bad thing. Look what's happening with Sophie Cunningham. What's your thought on all that?
16: Oh, it's crazy. I mean, the WNBA was founded, again, common sense, the W means women in the National Basketball Association.
0: Oh, hold on a second. The W means women. Well, the WNBA can't even define what a woman is. Can you believe this is where we've now landed?
16: No, and it truly shows their focus isn't on protecting the girls or the league. It's their agenda only. They've worked so hard to create a league of their own, which they deserve that, and they should get that. But to see the lack of support from the commissioner and other coaches, it's awful. It's disheartening, and it shows that when the right people are not in the right positions, or I should say the wrong people are in the right positions, they can absolutely take something that was founded on the grace of God and good things and turn it into a liberal agenda that will do nothing but harm that association and all the girls, females who have worked so hard to get there.
0: All right, quick break, right back. More with Sean Lechner. He is the founder, executive director of the group Protect Her Game Foundation. And his daughter, Briley, was forced to compete against a biological male unknowingly, along with the rest of her teammates. 800-941-SEAN is our number as we continue.
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0: You know, born on America's darkest day, 9/11/01, the Tunnel to Towers Foundation, they have been helping American heroes ever since. Heroes like U.S. Army Sergeant Mario Nelson. He served in the National Guard and then volunteered at Ground Zero after the 9/11 attacks. Later, Mario enlisted full-time in the Army, was deployed to Iraq. 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He was killed by a rocket-propelled grenade. Sadly, Mario left behind his wife, Mecca, their daughter, Mia. 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And the Tunnel to Towers Foundation recognized the sacrifice of this family and were able, because of your generosity, to provide Mecca and Mia with a mortgage-free home. 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
0: All right, we continue now with Sean Lechner. He's the founder, executive director of Protect Her Game Foundation. And his daughter, Briley Lechner, was forced to compete against the biological male unknowingly, along with her teammates, and they're speaking out. So what's next for you and your daughter?
16: Right now, we've got a few things lined up. We're just waiting on a few more. We're about 30 days out until we make our next move. We are, except when my daughter and I said we're doing this together, my goal is I won't stop fighting for my daughter, Briley, and every female athlete moving forward. So we're going to continue this fight, and we're going to continue this suit until every single one of our girls get the respect, the privacy, and the fair play that they deserve. I don't care about the backlash. The ones who, well, they want to call names, they want us to throw the hate mail. We're not concerned about them because I know they want us to silence us rather than us doing the right thing. So we're going to fight this. We're going to continue our suit against Monroe High School and possible other entities to make sure that this never happens again to any female. And again, I'm a dad. People ask if I'm an advocate. Am I this? No, I'm a dad sticking up for his daughter and every female out there. And I'm going to do whatever it takes. I'm going to fight every single battle as if it's the last battle I fight, because that's the right thing to do. And if more parents learn to stick together, protect each other, protect your children, just like they do with their religion and the politics, do the same thing with our girls. And that's our future. If we can do that, this will catch like wildfire. And that's what we're waiting on. And that's, I hope, like people like Sophie, we continue to get the support from Jennifer Say, Riley Gaines. Those are true leaders. Those are females who have worked their butts off to get where they are in today's life. And they're not afraid to speak out respectfully. And that's what we all need to start doing. Speak out respectfully.
0: Well, I got to say this. I admire you. I admire your daughter. The only thing I can tell you, I've been in the public eye for over 35 years of my life, is when you get threats, you have to take them seriously, but you don't want to live your life in fear. And balancing that can be difficult for people that are thrown into the spotlight. I'm used to it. It's not fun, but that's my best advice. Handle it that way and let the people that are involved in security handle it for you. And our prayers are with you and your daughter, and I hope she has a great college career as well, and she certainly deserves it. I'm sure she's working hard. Every athlete I know in high school and college works really hard. So we appreciate you being on with us today, Sean. Thank you.
16: Thank you for having us, and we appreciate all your support.
0: Yes. You bet. 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Many Jewish families are living with fear simply because of their faith. 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
23: Not talking trade. I'm Carmen Roberts, Fox News, and that's the problem. The U.S. and Canada are not talking, not negotiating on trade. Prime Minister Mark Carney says Canada would impose a tit-for-tat tariff on the U.S. starting September 8th after the U.S. slapped 50% tariffs on Canadian goods today. Fox's Alex Hogan has more from the White House.
24: The U.S. has announced it will have a 50% tariff on as many as $20 billion worth of Canadian products after these negotiations failed, and that Canada in response is imposing these retaliatory tariffs that the Canadian Prime Minister says will begin on September 8th.
25: We were willing to drop our remaining retaliatory tariffs on strategic sectors, particularly steel, aluminum, and autos. If the United States substantially lowered theirs to levels that made it economic for Canadian companies to export to the United States.
24: Now, Carney said that he called off the negotiations, then Canada could not agree to the U.S.'s new terms.
23: That is Fox's Alex Hogan reporting. Fox News has learned that teenage killer Carmelo Anthony will remain behind bars after a Texas judge shut down his bid for a new trial. Anthony's attorneys argued that a dispute with his former defense team kept him from testifying during his murder trial. The judge rejected that argument, leaving Anthony's 35-year prison sentence intact. He was convicted in the fatal stabbing of 17-year-old Austin Metcalf during a high school track meet in Frisco. Anthony is appealing his conviction. Just days after Hurricane Lala battered the Hawaiian Islands, Tropical Storm Moke is closing in on the Big Island, threatening dangerous triple punch of heavy rain, flooding, and damaging winds. National Hurricane Center says Moke has 50-mile-an-hour winds and is about 425 miles southeast of Hilo. Flood watch is in effect for the Big Island. 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

0: are you going to be able to work across the aisle with the Republicans? They are not trying to work across the aisle. They are literally trying to kill us. Mm-hmm. And they are doing it on camera.
1: Yeah.
0: And not being held accountable. Mm-hmm. Like, actually, state-sanctioned violence. Mm-hmm. They've been doing it in the Black community, and they're doing it even more so now with ICE. ICE is now a weaponized paramilitary force that is designed to terrorize us. So, right now, Donald Trump and Ashley Moody are causing so much harm to folks. And I feel like they're legitimately trying to return us back to the worst chapters of our past, of our history. And so you have Donald Trump saying things like he wants to make America great again. They want to return us back to the good old days. But the good old days were my mom drinking out of colored only water fountains, segregation, not having access to healthcare, us meaning Black people being bombed and, you know, their neighborhoods being burnt down because they were becoming self-sufficient and that type of stuff.
1: Yeah.
2: And that's what's happening in Florida. The GOP trying to kill us, and Donald Trump and the Republicans want to take us back to the good old days when Democrats were oppressing us. Oh, ladies and gentlemen, that's just the beginning of it all. That, of course, Angie Nixon. I wonder if her middle name is Milhouse. Angie Milhouse Nixon. That's what I think I'll call it. Anyway, welcome to the Saturday Morning Extravaganza, your Saturday morning vibe. I am James Golden. We have our regular phone lines back today. 800-848-9222 is how you reach us. No matter where you are in the country, 800-848-9222. We will have a lot more from Angie Nixon, who won in Florida to become the Democrat nominee for the United States Senate. A little bit later on in the program, your telephone calls. I started to say Princess Diana. Princess Diana is going to be with us next week. She has been on work assignment, traveling the vast provinces of her realm, which takes her quite some time. Princess, you know, a lot of territory to cover in her realm. And I expected her back this week, but she's not going to be back this week. I have a suspicion about that. You know, that primary in Florida was this week, and Byron Donalds won on the Republican side. He will be the candidate to become the next governor of Florida. He's facing David Jolly, a former Republican who's now aligning with the Democrats. A lot of Republicans. There are some Republicans. And I think what's happened is that Princess Diana realized this week that Ron DeSantis is not going to be governor after January, and she's heartbroken. I mean, because a lot of, you know, Ron DeSantis is considered to be probably the best governor by many calculations that Florida has had. The state has turned solidly red. In fact, that's a good place for us to begin. And we were going to move to some other things before we come back to Angie Nixon, because we've got a lot from it. We have an Angie Milhouse Nixon playlist for you today. A lot of audio. But let's start with Harry Enten from CNN. Cut one, Elias, who describes what has happened now that the race in Florida is concluded. Here's Harry.
3: The sun is shining in the Sunshine State, the great state of Florida. And this is a state that, simply put, has been taken off the board for the most part for Democrats. And we're talking about, we'll start off first in that Senate race, that special Senate election, right, where Angie Nixon won that Democratic primary. Ashley Moody is saying, thank you, God. Thank you, God. The chance that the GOP wins the Florida Senate race, according to Couch Prediction Markets, Ashley Moody, it was 84% on Sunday. Look where it is now. A 95% chance, up like a rocket. It turns out that nominating a self-described democratic socialist in a state like Florida, where there are a lot of, let's say, Cuban refugees, is not necessarily the smartest idea. The Democratic Party and those Democratic voters essentially probably taking this race off the board come November.
1: The chances of Republicans are there high, higher now. And part of that reason is because of just these huge shifts that have been happening in Florida over the last few years.
3: Yeah, I mean, Republicans, I remember back in the day, Florida's diversifying, right? That means it'll become more Democratic. Not the case at all. The state has become considerably more Republican. Look at these party registration trends. Look at this. Back in 2016, Democrats had a 3-point edge in party registration over Republicans. By the time of the 2024 election, look at that. It was an 8-point edge for Republicans. You think that's high? Now it's an 11-point edge for the Republican Party. Republicans have gained in a state that Democrats were hoping to make competitive in the 21st century, become more Democratic. In fact, the exact inverse has occurred. It has become considerably more Republican, and Republicans, simply put, have been winning all of the statewide races, the major statewide races. They haven't even elected a Democratic governor since, what, 1994 in Lawton Childs? My goodness gracious.
1: Walking Lawton Childs there. Nice reference there.
2: Walking
1: the congressional
2: Lawton.
1: Delegation.
2: See, this is, hold on. We can stop it there. I'm so glad that somebody brought up Walking Lawton, because Walking Lawton was a Democrat. See, the good thing about being old is you remember some of these people. Older. And you don't have to remember. Walking Lawton was one of the first governors to actually raise this issue that Republicans wanted to destroy Social Security. At the time, Florida was considered to be God's waiting room. That's what they used to call it. I'm not God's waiting room because of the number of elderly residents that lived in retired, you know, let's go to Florida and live out our retirement dreams and then go to God. Walking Lawton, aside from being one of the Democrats that we like to talk about from the good old days when black people were oppressed by the Democrat Party without second thought, Walking Lawton also started this idea that Republicans wanted to destroy Social Security. Do you know how long ago that was? And they're still using the same playbook, is the point. But Florida off the map. Wait a minute. We have a call from Florida. I think I want to take that call from Florida. Bob is calling in from Florida right now. We don't generally get to a call this early. Bob, good morning. How are you?
4: I am. My allergies are kicking my ass, if I may say that on the video. Anyway, that's what they're doing. Princess Diana, not be there, and you don't, you know, you're kind of unclear. You were expecting her back. The last time she was on there at the end of the show, you were talking about when she worked on the Limbaugh letter. And you said, all those years ago, and I think she might have taken offense to that. If you would have said, you know, back in the day or something like that, but I think you made her feel old. Yeah, I could be completely wrong.
2: Well, she's not old. She's so beautiful. I mean, she's extremely beautiful and always has been. And so I hope she didn't take offense and think that I was calling her old, because she's not. She's younger than I am. In fact, I'd be calling myself old.
4: Well, I think you're slightly older than me, but not by much.
2: I'm old.
4: What I wanted to say, I thought about it right at the time when you made that, you know, it was an offhanded comment. You didn't mean anything.
2: If that's the case, I apologize, because I would never want to make that our beautiful princess. No, I think what it is, you know, look, everybody has realized now, and I love Byron Donalds. In fact, you know, we don't do guests that often, but I'm thinking about calling Byron and seeing if Byron will come on the show again. He's been on with us before. But I think with the nomination of Byron, a lot of the people that just love Ron DeSantis, and, you know, we have to put Princess Diana number one, biggest fan. I think that people are just heartbroken. It's like, oh, my gosh, The Ron DeSantis era is coming to an end. And I just think it's going to take some time for people to get used to that. I expect great things if Byron Donalds becomes the next governor of Florida. In fact, he's already said he is going to continue some of the policies of DeSantis, and he's going to do some other things too. So we're looking forward to that. Rob, what do you think about Angie Nixon, who is your new...
4: I think that what that shows is there was no right-minded Democrat who wanted to go up against Ashley Moody. Is that her name?
2: Yeah, Ashley Moody.
4: So Milhouse Nixon slipped through the crack there. All right. Yeah.
2: Go ahead.
4: Nixon said, I am not a crook.
2: You know, Richard Nixon is one of my favorite presidents, by the way. And one of the things I loved Richard Nixon. And if the stuff with Watergate happened today, it wouldn't even be a wrinkle or sneeze. Not compared to what's happened since the Watergate days. It's like, oh, somebody tried to spy on Democrats, big deal. Somebody tried to spy on, look, we had the whole Obama administration spying on Donald Trump. Nobody blinked. So, I mean, Watergate, please. That's what they drove him out of office for. But let me just say this about that. There's part of me that loves Angie Nixon. Aside from her, how should we say, infectious speaking manner, which I truly adore. This woman can make a one-syllable word, two syllables, sometimes almost sound like it's three if she draws on it. And I love hearing it. I love the way she speaks. But aside from that, the woman is unapologetically socialist. And she's not trying to hide anything. She's putting it right in the open. Now, Democrats have spent the last, 60, 70, ever since Franklin Delano Roosevelt, hiding their socialism. Now, this younger crop of Democrats, they're like, screw that. We're not hiding it. This is who we are. This is what we want. And I think this gives voters a great choice right out in the open. What are your thoughts about that?
4: My thoughts are that the Democrat Socialists of America are going to tear the Democrat Party asunder. And if people say, why do they take all these 20% issues, the Democrats? That's what's giving them the money. They have to take those issues. That's what the Democrats are about, taking money. That's what I think about that.
2: Love it. I love your call. By the way, Princess Diana has texted in. She is listening. And she wants to thank you, Bob, for looking out for her. She says, in spite of all the slings
4: and... Diana.
2: All right. In spite of the slings and arrows from the host, what slings and arrows? I've done nothing but praise Princess Diana. I love Princess Diana. Anyway, thank you, Bob. I appreciate the call so much. We're going to head to our first break here. It's Saturday morning. Extravaganza. And we remember in this first break, this is the day back in 2011 when songwriter and record producer Jerry Lieber passed away in Los Angeles, 78 years old. Along with Mike Stroller, he wrote this, Hound Dog, Jailhouse Rock, Kid Creole, There Goes My Baby, Searching, Yakety Yak, Don't Talk Back, Stand By Me, which is just such a great song. Of course, Poison Ivy, Kansas City, great songwriter. James Golden, Snurdly, Saturday Morning Extravaganza continues. Keep it right here.
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6: Your body might have a secret winter mode switch. Turns out your biological clock isn't one size fits all. It swaps gears with seasons. According to a study from Washington State University, researchers found fruit flies produce a special winter version of a key clock gene that slows activity and pauses reproduction until conditions improve. Scientists say the discovery could shape future pest control and even shed light on seasonal conditions like seasonal affective disorder in humans. So next time you're hibernating on the couch in January, it turns out that's just your biological clock changing gear. A new study from the University of California, Irvine, published in Current Obesity Report, suggests that a father's health before conception may influence a child's future risk of obesity. Tip of the day, step outside and kick off your shoes and spend a few minutes barefoot on the grass or sand. Your health matters. I'm Gianna Derulis for the Worldwide News.
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11: Miss Milhouse Nixon is coming up. Keep it right here, Saturday Morning Extravaganza. Birthday today. English musician, singer, and songwriter Ronald Orzabal from Tears for Fears, 1985. This went to number one on the charts here in the States. Went to number two across the pond.

0: Acting on your best behavior, turn your back on Mother Nature. Everybody wants to rule the world. James Golden, Snerdly, let's visit Angie Milhouse Nixon one more time here.
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2: I support a comprehensive and clear pathway to citizenship for folks. I believe that Border Patrol should make sure that they are securing the border. I believe, though, that there needs to be a clear, comprehensive, and compassionate pathway to citizenship, especially for folks like Haitians and Venezuelans and Syrians. The Haitian community here in our state contribute over $2.6 billion to our economy. And not only that, it's not only just about their labor. It's actually about the culture that they bring here. They are amazing people. And so there needs to be a clear pathway to citizenship, especially if their country is still so unstable. I mean, the Department of State has issued warnings to people traveling over to Haiti. And so how can we be okay with ending TPS status for folks if we say that Americans shouldn't go back there or go visit? And so I again support a clear and compassionate, comprehensive pathway to citizenship, as well as making sure that our borders are secure.
0: What? I don't try to make sense of it. It's Angie Milhouse Nixon. But like I said, I really appreciate the fact that she is actually open. She's not trying to hide it. Clear path to citizenship means give the 11 million illegal immigrants who came in under Donald Trump, just make them citizens, as well as the 20 million illegal immigrants that are already here. Make them citizens.

0: And of course, the idea, this whole TPS thing was a scam. It went to people that were already here illegally. It was supposed to be, first word, temporary. And Democrats never mean temporary when they talk about things like, oh, we want a temporary tax increase. When are you going to rescind it? Well, never. We want temporary status to make people legal. When are you going to rescind it? Never. I mean, that's Democrats for you. They don't tell the truth in their policies. In fact, we're going to visit, when we get back from our next break, one of the things that Ro Khanna said that I just found astounding, among other things. You know, it's Saturday, and I also have a chance to play for you some things that are longer in nature, and I'm going to beg your indulgence. Fareed Zakaria did a commentary, and it blew my mind that CNN aired it and that he did it. It's a little bit long. That's something I want to get to today. And your telephone calls at 800-848-9222. Again, you can reach us on this Saturday morning extravaganza, your Saturday morning vibe. 800-848-9222. So, whatever you do, keep it right here. Join us on the telephones. 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
6: Canada's at war with the U.S. I'm Carmen Roberts, Fox News. That's the assessment from Prime Minister Mark Carney. It's a trade war, and it's getting more intense as the U.S. slapped 50% tariffs on $20 billion worth of Canadian goods today. And Carney suspended trade talks with Washington over what he calls the Trump administration's uneconomic and unfair demands.
7: We were willing to drop our remaining retaliatory tariffs on strategic sectors, particularly steel, aluminum, and autos. If the United States substantially lowered theirs to levels that made it economic for Canadian companies to export to the United States.
6: U.S. Trade Representative Jameson Greer tells Fox News Canada is to blame.
8: And they continue to retaliate. And after a year of that retaliation, we've said enough. And so we've taken countermeasures.
6: Canada plans to levy dollar-for-dollar tariffs on many U.S. goods starting on September 8th. A Texas judge denies convicted killer Carmelo Anthony's bid for a new trial. Anthony's attorneys argued that his June trial was compromised due to strict courtroom rules, improper instructions to the jury, and a clash with prosecutors over evidence. The jury convicted the 19-year-old, then 17, of the fatal stabbing of Austin Metcalf at a high school track meet and sentenced him to 35 years in prison. He is appealing the conviction. And just days after Hurricane Lala battered the Hawaiian Islands, Tropical Storm Moke is closing in.
9: That will all start tonight to last all through Sunday and a remnant on Monday. You have first responders, government officials on the ground trying to shore up the highway there that runs on the coastline. They're still trying to get into communities that have been affected by Lala a week ago, and now more rain on the way.
6: Fox Weather's Robert Ray in Hilo. 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

The James Golden Show. It's politics, but theater of the mind with James Golden, a.k.a. Bose Nerdly.

0: singer and songwriter with...
1: You are my candy girl.
0: The Archies.
1: You got me.
0: Who had the 1969 number one hit here and across the pond. Sugar Sugar was born on this day in 1945. Was also a member of the Cufflinks. They had a big hit across the pond, didn't make it big here, called Tracy, back in 69 as well. James Golden Snurley. Saturday morning extravaganza. We have more Angie. We have more Angie Milhouse Nixon. In fact, the Angie Nixon that we have kind of goes along with this. So let's just play them together, sort of.
2: I don't understand, like, there's no sexualization at a drag show. It's just people dressing up and singing and performing. I've taken my children to drag shows, and it's fun. It's entertainment. It's wholesome entertainment. And there's nothing wrong. It's just, like, I don't get it.
0: It's fun. I'm taking my kids to a drag show. It's nothing but wholesome entertainment. There's no sexualization in a drag show. It's fun. Angie Milhouse Nixon. Running to be the next senator from the great the free state of Florida. Thank you. Oh, boy. Ladies and gentlemen. All right, we have lots of telephone calls, and I do want to get to calls, but I also want to take advantage of today being Saturday and us having a little bit more time. So we're going to get to calls, but I want you to hear something. And this is, you know, Angie Milhouse Nixon, Abdul Rahman El Sayed. Keep my name out of your damn mouth if you can't pronounce it right. That's what he told us. So I'm going to make sure every time I pronounce it right. Abdurrahman Muhammad El Sayed told us that he wants Medicaid for all. All Democrats are all saying Medicaid for all, Medicaid for all. We're going to talk about that a little bit later. First, I want to play something I found completely amazing. And since so few people, including me, watch CNN on a regular basis, I bet a lot of people don't know that it happened. And sometimes, you know, it's interesting with this Fareed Zakaria, because sometimes he says things, and I have to say, wow, that's interesting, or that's something. But Fareed Zakaria did a commentary about Europe. We keep hearing how America, Trump, blah, blah, blah, Trump, the economy, our economy is doing gangbusters in many ways. Of course, we have people that are dealing with, yes, the gas prices and all the other prices. Inflation under Joe Biden skyrocketed, and it's coming down. It's down a lot, but people are still complaining about prices. I get that. I'm not going to put my head in the rock about that. But our economy is doing gangbusters. And Fareed Zakaria did something talking that very few journalists do. He actually talked about what is happening in Europe with their economy. And here it is, cut to Fareed Zakaria. This is a bit long. We may interrupt it, but this is interesting.
3: And now for the last look. Across Europe, liberal democracies are paralyzed. Their growth has stalled. Their debts are climbing. And they cannot bring themselves to change course. France has not balanced its budget in more than 50 years and spends nearly a quarter of all public spending on pensions. Britain's new Prime Minister, Andy Burnham, has inherited a daunting task of possibly having to raise taxes further to cover the rising costs of health and social care. This paralysis leaves much of the continent with little room to meet today's challenges, from tech innovation to rearming against Russia. But one country offers a way out, Sweden. Often still remembered fondly by progressives everywhere as the poster child for democratic socialism, the country in fact has made a remarkable pivot toward an entrepreneurial free market economy. Its real edge, though, is a cultural willingness to keep changing when the old model stops working. For much of the 20th century, Sweden was a pioneer of the generous welfare state. The Swedes even had a name for it, Folkhemmet, or the people's home.
0: Folkhemmet.
3: The social contract was that everyone works, everyone pays in, and in return, everyone is cared for. As the saying goes, from cradle to grave. It delivered, and sometimes to an absurd degree. In the 1970s, Swedish children's author Astrid Lindgren, of Pippi Longstocking fame, faced an astronomical 102% marginal tax. But that era belongs in the past. After deregulation began in the late 1980s, Sweden suffered its worst economic crisis since the Great Depression. Its banks had to be rescued while unemployment and debt soared. Out of that wreckage, Sweden charted a new course led by Carl Bildt, who entered office in 1991 as the country's first conservative prime minister in six decades. The government slashed public spending, privatized state monopolies, and carried out what was known as the tax reform of the century. More than three decades on, these reforms have reshaped Sweden. The top income tax rate has fallen from nearly 90% in the 1980s to 50% today. And as the Wall Street Journal reports, public social spending, including on education, healthcare, and pensions, has fallen to roughly 24% of the economy. That is near the U.S. level, far below France or Italy. Sweden's government debt is just 36% of GDP, much lower than the U.S., which now stands at more than 120%. Its social security system invests a pool of worker savings in the market, turning every future Swedish retiree into an investor.
0: Amazing.
3: And despite
0: Amazing.
3: A small population of under 11 million, Sweden has produced a remarkable number of tech unicorns, startups worth more than $1 billion, which include Spotify, Skype, and the mobile payment company Klarna. As Lars Unung, former chief economic advisor to Carl Bildt in the 90s, notes, we have put a capitalist revolution into a former, very strongly socialist-oriented society. But this new model has created problems of its own. Wealth inequality has widened, and since Sweden partly privatized its education system, a bitter dispute has broken out over so-called free schools, which are publicly funded but privately run. Critics say these schools hire less qualified teachers so they can make a bigger profit. Sweden's willingness to transform isn't just limited to the economy. In 2015, as the migrant crisis hit Europe, over 160,000 asylum seekers arrived in Sweden that year, more per capita than anywhere else in Europe. For decades, Sweden was known as a moral superpower for its focus on human rights. But when arrivals overwhelmed the country, Sweden shifted to build one of the continent's most restrictive immigration systems. This move was hardened by the rise of a new far-right populist party, the Sweden Democrats, and the surge of gang warfare in some segregated immigrant-heavy neighborhoods. The violence briefly gave Sweden the highest rate of gun deaths in the EU in 2022, though the numbers have fallen since. Swedes will vote in a general election next month, where whatever the result, these broader shifts are likely to endure. The country's new model of a leaner state and tighter borders now has broad support across both right and left. Ultimately, the Swedish experience shows a relentless ability to reach consensus in times of crisis and then adapt. As the Swedish historian Lars Tregord observes, Swedes are not great political philosophers. We are much better as engineers, including social engineers. When we encounter a problem, the question is not what is right, but what works. Indeed, the liberal democracies that endure are the ones that are pragmatic enough to look at failing systems without being defensive and then reform them thoroughly to endure in the future.
0: That was an amazing commentary. There is so much there. the immigration issue, and they dealt with it quickly. And by the way, the immigration issue also brought crime with it, something liberals here refuse to deal. They dealt with it. But the underlying issue, the failed socialism and what was socialist heaven, and what did they do in socialist heaven? They got rid of the socialism and went to free market, capitalism, entrepreneurialism, and as a result, Sweden is no longer stagnant like the other nations in the EU. This is just amazing. And you hear Democrats in this country like Angela Milhouse Nixon, Angie Milhouse Nixon, like Abdulrahman Muhammad Al-Sayed, say my name right and keep it out your damn mouth. All of these Democrats that are running are trying to take America to where Sweden was when it was failing. That's what they want to take us to. That's what they are running on proudly and openly. And meanwhile, there is so much evidence in the world, including, and this was, I think, a brilliant report from Fareed Zakaria. Hats off, Fareed, on this one. Well done. And I think more people should actually hear this commentary. There may be some things you disagree with here and there, but overall, I mean, I thought this report was astounding. James Golden Stern, we have telephone calls we're going to get to. So take a quick break here. Remembering that tomorrow is the anniversary of the Beatles going number one across the pond with the double-sided single, Yellow Submarine, and on the B-side, Eleanor Rigby, which of course became one of their iconic hits.

James Golden Snurley, Saturday Morning Vibe. Glad you're here with us for the Saturday Morning Extravaganza. 800-848-

0: And now it's time for the Cat's Corner.
1: I had a fascinating conversation with former Vice President Mike Pence, and he said something that caught my attention. He said,
2: "But I tell people, in some respects, I think Republicans have lost their way, but Democrats have lost their minds."
1: Now, that's quite a statement. Here's my view. Americans don't want extremes. The Democrats have always been moderate left. The Republicans has always been moderate right. But we were all Americans, and we all sat down, discussed things, and got things done for America. Americans want common sense. They want safer streets, affordable energy, good jobs, strong economy, and a government that works. We don't want men in women's bathrooms. We don't want women in men's bathrooms. Maybe it's time for both parties to stop listening to the loudest voices that are trying to change our way of life. We are all Americans. Maybe some of us have lost their way, but we have not lost our minds. Let's keep America great. Let's keep America the way we all grew up. God bless America. I'm John Catsimatidis, and that's the...
3: They don't want to hire you because your paper might say Oklahoma School for the Blind.
4: I was just completely homebound because I was always too afraid to go outside. I want to be a productive member of society, and that's what DRS has given me.
3: They offer you opportunities to, like, getting a job, helping you learn how to advocate for yourself, find the best way to try living your life in the fullest way possible.
4: Oklahoma and DRS has been the biggest blessing in my life.
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0: James Golden Show. It's politics, but theater of the mind with James Golden, a.k.a. Bo Snerdly.
1: On this day in 2009,
2: do you recall the night
1: Johnny Carter passed away?
2: Very, very special night. Do you remember a girl?
1: I remember a girl.
2: Special girl.
1: I remember a very special girl.
2: But to the old and to the new, we rededicate this song to you.
1: Johnny Carter was a member of the Dells. He was also inducted into the U.S. Rock and Roll Hall of Fame, not only for being a member of the Dells, but he was a member of the Flamingos as well, which is rare. He's one of the rare artists, few artists. Shwap, shwap. To be inducted into the Rock and Roll Hall of Fame under two different acts. Shwap, shwap. I always love this song. Still do.

0: only have eyes for you.
1: I don't know if it's cloudy.
0: James Golden, Bo Snerdly with you here on Saturday.

0: soothing is that? Let's head to the telephones. Harold has been waiting in Tennessee. Good morning, Harold. How are you? Thank you for holding, my friend.
1: Good morning, Mr. Golden. Could we talk about the cloud and maybe Iraq a little bit? Iran, I mean.
0: Go ahead. Sure.
1: All these mamas got all the pictures of their babies and the videos and their grandbabies all stored on the cloud. And yeah, they fighting against data centers. The cloud is data centers, people. Wake up.
0: Look, I'm all for data centers, but there has to be a balance, Harold. Would you agree?
1: Tell me the downside.
0: Have you seen... Okay, there's a neighborhood in Virginia. We played the audio the other week from just the sounds of the data center. These people cannot live a normal life anymore. The data centers make so much noise. It is ridiculous because this one is run on generators.
1: Because that's an opportunity, man. Somebody can invent a muffler for that thing and quieten it down.
0: But it's not quieted down, and people have been forced to live under conditions that I guarantee you, if it were at your and you had to listen to it, it would drive you crazy. And this was just put this is what it sounds like 24/7.
1: Yeah, I know where there's a gas turbines at, does the same thing.
0: 24/7. 24/7. And some people have had to put mattresses up to try to muffle the sound. Look, they were in these neighborhoods long before the data center come. Their property values have plummeted. Now, Harold, don't get me wrong. I am a big proponent of data centers. We have to have them, and we are going to need more. But that doesn't mean that just because we need something, we have to wreck neighborhoods. What they should have done is come in once they said this is approved and give all of those people that would be affected by it fair market value for their homes if they wanted to move and let them move.
1: Yes. Now that the damage is done, yes. What we should have, a big, huge data center is a big, huge target for somebody. We got 95 counties in Tennessee. We should have 95 data centers, small ones.
0: Yeah, but they don't run the way that data centers operate. That would be so uneconomical. The point of a data center is to route the data through one place. If you're talking about 95 data centers, you're talking about a ridiculous amount of infrastructure that's going to have to go. See, people say the cloud. It's not in our damn cloud. It's underground. The cloud is underground. It is wires. It is cable. It is optics, fiber optics. It is high-speed data transmission. There's nothing in a cloud. It all is in the earth. And you can't... 95 of these things? No, no, no. You need the big data centers. But I agree, number one, they should be paying for their own electric. They use a lot of water. They should be paying for their water and not depriving communities of water or not forcing up bills, the electric bills or the water bills on the consumers. They should be self-sustaining and be able to prove that they're self-sustaining. And they shouldn't be placed where they're going to drive down people's property values that have been there before these data centers came in there. But we need the data centers. What do you think about that, Harold?
1: We got to have them or we'll be, better start learning your Mandarin. Start running faster than Usain Bolt this morning on TV. And he run into a wall and back and started backpedaling, tried to keep him falling. That ain't somebody with a game controller. That was AI in that robot. In China.
0: Yeah, I know. Look, we are.
1: I got I got high speed internet out here in the sticks. So we could do this. We don't have to have the great huge ones. We can wire it together. It travels at the speed of light.
0: Well, Harold, okay. I'm just going to give you the last word on that one. We agree on one thing. The data centers are needed. I think that they, again, I would have people are needed too. We can't destroy, we can't allow these emerging businesses to destroy people's personal property, their wealth, and put them in hazardous living conditions. Can't do it. So that's that. Appreciate the call. James Golden, Snurly with you here, Saturday Morning Vibe. Where's our back theme? Our number uno. There it is. Knew it was coming up. Our number uno. Headed for the can. Our number duo is coming up. 800-848-9222 is how you reach us. Keep it right here. Saturday Morning Vibe continues your Saturday morning extravaganza. Do not go away.
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2: Request denied. I'm Daria Albinger, Fox News. Carmelo Anthony will not be getting a new trial. A judge in Collin County, Texas, denying the 17-year-old's motion. Anthony was convicted of murdering a student from a rival high school at a track meet last year. President Trump may be rethinking the U.S. relationships with North and South Korea.
5: The Pentagon confirmed Wednesday the annual U.S.-South Korea military exercises will end 6 days early, following the president's order to substantially scale them back. The president has called the exercises costly and cited his personal relationship with Kim Jong-un.
6: The fact that I get along with him, that's a good thing, not a bad thing. He has 57 very powerful nuclear weapons.
5: The president also linked his decision to South Korea's refusal to support the U.S. effort against Iran. Seoul is now suggesting it could become involved in the Middle East if it means shoring up American military support back home. North Korea said Wednesday it still sees the scaled-back drills as a provocation and denied any contact between Trump and Kim.
2: That's Fox's Rich Edson. Tensions continue to focus on the Strait of Hormuz as the U.S.-Iran war continues. Fox's Jonathan Hunt in Tel Aviv.
7: Iran's leaders are issuing new statements hinting at what they claim will be a new post-war order in the Gulf, which could leave the U.S. sidelined. Iran's parliamentary speaker, Mohammad Ghalibaf, writing on X, quote, "We've received numerous messages from neighboring countries about shaping new security arrangements and economic cooperation in the region. The United States put the security of every single one of its allies at such risk through bullying and pure disregard for their interests for the sake of Israel." But the president, Masoud Pezeshkian, for instance, said that it might be time to, quote, end the war.
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0: This is the James Golden Show with James Golden, a.k.a. Bo Snerdly.
1: Going forward, this is an Angie Nixon stan account. Okay? If Angie Nixon wants our help, we will be there for her. If she wants it to be quiet on the background, I will do that. Whatever, if she says, I don't know Hassan Piker, I don't want him anywhere near, I will never touch the state of Florida. I will never bring it up. Whatever she wants, we are her loyal soldiers. Okay?
2: That, of course, Hassan Piker, spokesman for the New Democrat Party, with his praise of Angie Nixon. Play the next one. He went on to talk about, I think they're misnumbered. Just play the next one we have from Hassan.
3: Bill, you're a Democratic socialist running in a statewide race with a large population of people who have fled governments that call themselves socialists. How do you convince those voters when they hear socialists that they may see that as disqualifying?
4: Yeah, for sure. So I want to be clear. I just recently became a member of the Democratic Socialists. I've also just recently become a member of the Working Families Party. And I let people know that nothing's changed about me. I am someone who's going to stand up for them.
1: Oh, she's so awesome.
2: Yeah.
1: I love her so much.
2: I love her so much.
1: Oh, my Lord.
2: Oh, my Lord.
1: She's so f***ing good. Oh, my God. Oh, my God. Having her in the Senate would be so... would be so insane.
2: Insane is right.
1: Having her in the Senate would be so incredible.
2: Yeah. They're salivating. As the state moves into what Paul Heyman and Harriet just said, all the state's gone now. Liberals are having orgasms over this woman, including the spokesman for the New Democrat Party, Hassan Piker. 800-848-9222 is how you reach us. Our number duo is here of the Saturday Morning Extravaganza, your Saturday Morning Vibe, my friends. We're going to get to more phone calls soon. Have you heard of what happened at San Diego City Hall? They had a meeting about the flock camera, something else. Look, they hate the data centers. They hate the flock cameras. The flock cameras have been so helpful in catching people, criminals, including murderers, rapists, and others, because they're able to use these flock cameras to trace their getaway cars and to trace activity. But liberals hate flock cameras. There was a big hearing in San Diego. And you know who showed up to testify at the hearing in San Diego? Cut six. And here's who showed up to testify.
5: The emperor is a fan of flock. And we must continue utilizing Darth flock Vader technologies so that we can follow and surveil the rebel scum as they move from playground to playground, from playground to pool, from pool to gymnasium. Because we all know that the flock cameras are not only following the license plate readers, they are following children. And we need this. I need this so I can stop my ex-girlfriend. And how will the people trust this city council when this city council continues to vote for surveillance technology that imprisons them? Miss Campbell, you must work on your Jedi mind tricks. This technology will help us find the rebel scum and their hidden base on Hoth. This technology will help us find Luke Skywalker as he traverses the universe in his X-Wing. This technology is a necessary force.
4: Thank you, Roger
2: Ralph. Thank you, Darth Vader. He showed up in full Darth Vader costume. The Emperor is a fan of flock. Oh, hysterical. There are some other things going on. We have another long form one that I want to get to later on. I want to put two of those together with liberals. Also, in the news this week, Gavin Newsom is trying to, you know, he's mad, I guess, that all the attention has been taken away from him with all of the other primary elections that are going on. There was another piece in the news. I mentioned this briefly, and I want to get to it now while we have time. And I would love to hear from my favorite liberals. Those of you Democrats, Teddy, I know you're out there. Adam, I know you. Adam sends me things during the week. Usually Adam sends me stuff about what I would term on social media, people post things about Israeli atrocities. Adam makes sure that I see all of them. And thank you for sending them, Adam. One of the things that the liberals never send me are the things that I find myself. Like this one, Cut 19. And let me just set this up. The godfather, the grandfather, the father all of socialism in America is Franklin Delano Roosevelt, FDR. He is the beloved hero of Democrats. They love and adore Franklin Delano Roosevelt, author of the New Deal. They're still trying to ape off of it, the Green New Deal. The this and that New Deal. Everything New Deal. The Green New Deal. The New Deal. What was the New Deal? Government spending. And by the way, it is now learned, despite the history the Democrats present, that the Depression was prolonged by Franklin Roosevelt's government activities. But that aside, Roque Hoana let something slip that I had been totally unaware of. And I'm a student of politics, as many of you know. Doesn't mean we can't learn new things every day. And I do. And I want to thank Roque Hoana for bringing this out, because I never had heard the history of this for some reason. Wasn't taught in public schools. It was just that Franklin Roosevelt was great. He gave us Social Security. He gave us Social Security. He gave us Social Security. And no one bothered to say, why was the retirement age set at 65? Why was that? Roque Hoana explained, he was doing an interview on NPR, and he explained why Social Security was at 65 years old. Why it was set at 65 years old. And I need you to pay attention to this, especially if you bought into all the business that Democrats are, oh, that's the party that wants to help black people and minorities. That's the party that wants to help the working man. Listen to this from Roque Hoana, Democrat, California.
6: He excluded a lot of the Black South, where domestic workers, agriculture workers didn't get a chance. He purposely set Social Security at 65, knowing that Black life expectancy was 59.
7: That was the only way he was going to get Southern support for his social reforms.
6: He excluded, of course, Japanese Americans and turned them. But a multiracial New Deal, in my view, is what is needed. And it will probably be one of America's greatest moments, because what we can do and will do in America, I don't know if it'll be my generation or the next generation, we will become the world's first cohesive multiracial democracy.
2: This is stunning. And did you hear the way that NPR interviewer just kind of glossed over it with old Roque Hoana? Well, he excluded the Black South. Well, number one, when Roque Hoana says the Black South, when this was happening, the migration was underway into the major cities because the Democrat control of the South, and the South was solidly Democrat, was segregated. It was Jim Crow to the hilt. It was anti-black in the entire South. The migration had already begun in many cases up the Mississippi Delta, all that, for blacks leaving the South because they were so oppressed into northern cities. But at the time of the New Deal, which is what they just were talking about, Franklin Delano Roosevelt and the Democrat Party, with Franklin Roosevelt at the head of the Democrat Party, set the retirement age for Social Security for age 65 because black life expectancy was 59. What does that mean? Obviously, it means that black people were not expected to live long enough to collect Social Security. But it also meant that black people in America who paid taxes were forced to pay taxes into Social Security so that other people that are not black could get the benefits of it because they were expected to die. In other words, they were being used as economic slaves for the Social Security engine. You work, you put the benefits of your labor into the government pool called Social Security, you die. And those people who live long enough, white folks, get the benefit of that money that's going into Social Security. And you heard the NPR, well, that's the only way he could get it passed through the South. Blah, blah, blah, blah. It's like no moral outrage over this. Neither one of them. No moral outrage over what Franklin Delano Roosevelt and the Democrat Party did and are still doing. So you had generational wealth that was taken from black folks by Democrats to prop up white retirees and other retirees that managed to live past 65 retirement age. And this happened for generations. It is still happening. Although the numbers are different, black life expectancy is still lower. The highest recipients, the number one recipients of long Social Security are white women, by the way. So in many cases, you still have black people that work their entire careers. They either get a little bit or very small, none of the Social Security that they put in, and that money goes somewhere else. So when you talk about, quote unquote, privatizing Social Security, making sure that whatever your investment is, you can pass along to your families. The Democrat Party still opposes that. That's something that George W. Bush tried to push through, to allow people to earn the benefits of what they put in directly to Social Security and to build wealth and share it with their families. That's something, by the way, that happens in the Social Security system in Chile and in other places. It's invested, and the people that invest the money have accounts. And when they die, those accounts are passed on to their children or to their heirs, which builds wealth. The Democrats have set up a system, and it was intentional, where black, and these are the same people whining now with their socialist tripe about income inequality and all the rest of that. These are the people who created the institutions that now they complain about and want more of. This was absolutely a stunning quote. And it's just glossed over like so much else of Democrat Party socialism and how horrible it has been for the country. James Golden.
8: Peggy Sue.
2: It's Nerdly here.
8: Why I feel blue without Peggy.
2: Jerry Allison.
8: Peggy Sue.
2: The drummer from the Crickets.
8: Oh,
2: born. Well, actually, he passed away on this day in 2022. Co-writer of That'll Be the Day, co-writer of this one, Peggy Sue. Remembering Jerry Allison, James Golden Snurley, 800-848-9222 is how you reach us.

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1: Welcome to the mansion economy. So what is that? It's homes listed for $20 million and up. There seems to be a shortage of them. Can you imagine? Luxury properties and mansions are booming across the country, especially in places like LA, New York, and South Florida. I think the reason for this is the stock market, startups, SpaceX, and artificial intelligence. They've all contributed to this. And the real estate agents are describing this as the gold rush and absolute bananas. One appraiser said $10 million homes are a dime a dozen. Can you imagine? That seems to be the problem. There's such a disparity between the affordable and the mansion.

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0: this day, August 22nd, back in 2025. She was 96 years old. This one, released in 1994, has become an iconic song. So many movies it's been in. Deadpool, Stranger Things, Uncle Buck, Halloween 2. They also had a number of hits, including Lollipop, but this one, I tell you, this is the one. Give him the word that I'm not. Mr. Sandman. We're going to head back to the telephones really quickly. Eddie's calling in from Staten Island in New York. Good morning, Eddie. How are you?
1: Good morning, James. I tell you, I am fired up because I see so many things going on. Blacks and Hispanics across this country have to stand up and start fighting. The U.S. Census in New York City says there are 2.48 million Hispanics, 1.78 million blacks. That's over 4 million people in the city. I really want the Department of Justice to examine how it is that somebody

0: like Mandami became mayor of this city. With that said, the money trail from foreign countries has to be investigated thoroughly because it is affecting minorities and putting people in charge of our lives that do not understand what it is to get a life of...
1: Well, wait a minute. When you say, look, I'm with you on a lot of stuff, Eddie. You know that. And I love you. Yeah. But how was he elected? He was voted in office. Now, if you're talking about, okay, where'd the money come from? Fine, do that. Yes. But Mandami had plenty of support from New York City liberal voters.
0: Yeah, and I hope
1: he promised them free.
0: Too.
1: He was going to be Santa. He's going to give them everything free. You want your child care? You can have free child care. You want your health care? You can have free health care. You want free bus rides? We're going to give you free bus rides. You want free rent control? We're going to give you more rent control. You know, everything this guy promised. Yeah. Liberals bought it hook, line, and sinker.
0: Remember how that child care worked out across the country? You go there and there's no kids, and that all the money is going to them. Look, there are four things coming up that every Black and Hispanic and every American has to stand up for. And I'll say it quick because I got to take my daughter out. We have to remember 9/11. We have to get into the election and vote the right people in that support us. We have to give thanks for our living through Thanksgiving because this country does not exist anywhere else in this world. And this Christmas, let's make it the biggest Christmas anybody has ever seen.
1: We have to leave it right there. You got your four things in. Thank you so much for the call, Eddie. We'll be right back, folks. I'm going away.
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8: Not talking trade. I'm Carmen Roberts, Fox News, and that's the problem. The U.S. and Canada are not talking, not negotiating on trade. Prime Minister Mark Carney says Canada would impose a tit-for-tat tariff on the U.S. starting September 8th after the U.S. slapped 50% tariffs on Canadian goods today. Fox's Alex Hogan has more from the White House.
9: The U.S. has announced it will have a 50% tariff on as many as $20 billion worth of Canadian products after these negotiations failed, and that Canada in response is imposing these retaliatory tariffs that the Canadian Prime Minister says will begin on September 8th.
10: We were willing to drop our remaining retaliatory tariffs on strategic sectors, particularly steel, aluminum, and autos. If the United States substantially lowered theirs to levels that made it economic for Canadian companies to export to the United States.
9: Now, Carney said that he called off the negotiations and that Canada could not agree to the U.S.'s new terms.
8: That is Fox's Alex Hogan reporting. Fox News has learned that teenage killer Carmelo Anthony will remain behind bars after a Texas judge shut down his bid for a new trial. Anthony's attorneys argued that a dispute with his former defense team kept him from testifying during his murder trial. The judge rejected that argument, leaving Anthony's 35-year prison sentence intact. He was convicted in the fatal stabbing of 17-year-old Austin Metcalf during a high school track meet in Frisco. Anthony is appealing his conviction. Just days after Hurricane Lala battered the Hawaiian Islands, Tropical Storm Moke is closing in on the Big Island, threatening dangerous triple punch of heavy rain, flooding, and damaging winds. National Hurricane Center says Moke has 50-mile-an-hour winds and is about 425 miles southeast of Hilo. Flood watch is in effect for the Big Island. 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
13: 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Now it's your turn.

0: James Golden Show. It's politics, but theater of the mind with James Golden, a.k.a. Bo's Nerdly.
1: And here we are halfway through the show, which means it's time for Elias's pick of the day. What you got for us, Elias?
2: So, on August 23rd, which is tomorrow, it'll be the birthday of Dean DeLeo, the guitarist from Stone Temple Pilots. And he was also in Talk Show and Army of Anyone. And his younger brother, Robert DeLeo, was also a member of Stone Temple Pilots, a big fan of their music, all this.
1: I love this.
3: On a Sunday afternoon.
2: Darius Rucker of Hootie and the Blowfish does a great cover of this song, too.
1: Really?
2: Yeah.
1: Man, I love the name of the group. You know, what are some of your favorite names of band names, okay?
2: That's a tough one.
1: You know, one of my favorites of all time, the first time I said it, I hadn't even heard the group. And just because of their name, I had to listen and see, okay, I got to find out what this group is doing. Death Cab for Cutie. The first time I heard that name, there's a band out here called Death Cab for Cutie. I'm like, what in the world? I have to listen to this group.
2: There's another band called King Gizzard and the Lizard Wizard. They have some interesting stuff, too.
1: Wait a minute. King
2: Gizzard and the Lizard Wizard.
1: King Gizzard and the Lizard Wizard.
2: You'll have to check them out.
1: Okay. Yeah. But I always love this. This is another one. The first time I heard, I hadn't heard any music, and I just heard this. I read something, the Stone Temple Pilots, and I'm like, who's that? Another one was Third Eye Blind. When I heard that name, I'm like, oh, I gotta listen to Third Eye Blind. And then there was Nine Inch Nails. I'm like, okay, wait a minute. What is, who are these people? Yeah. Nice stuff, Elias. James Golden's Nerdy with you. Let's head back to the telephones real quickly. Catch up with Dom calling in from Minnesota. Good morning. How are you, Dom?
4: Yeah, James. Thanks for taking the call. You know, I have a love-hate relationship with Zakaria. I did listen to the segment you aired about the left and right coming together in times of national crisis. I have many Muslim friends in Minnesota that are somewhat embarrassed by the scandals drowning Minnesota, especially the Leering Center controversies. And some of these people could be persuaded to hold their nose and vote Republican. But they lose their cool when they hear Trump say, I'll bomb Oman if they get in the way. I think we could persuade some of these Muslims to hold their nose and vote Republican if only Trump would tone down his rhetoric and address the elephant in the room instead of pissing off the donkey. That's my concern. I hope he's listening to you and kind of like, you know, makes that change, especially because if we lose the midterms in November, this is we're done.
1: If we lose the midterms in November, he's going to be in a lame duck presidency.
4: Yes.
1: I have an article, Wall Street Journal today, that Democrats are already preparing in advance what they want to do to attack Trump. Here it is. Democrats are gearing up for a wave of investigations into Trump and his allies, Wall Street Journal. Democrats are readying multi-front investigations into the Trump administration should they win the House majority. And the White House is already gearing up for an onslaught of subpoenas. But there are early divisions within the Democrat Party of whether to focus their investigative firepower or whether to impeach Donald Trump for yet a third time. Some Democrat lawmakers are worried that if they go too far, there's going to be a voter backlash. So Democrats in interviews have laid out at least a dozen early investigative targets. And it's going to be investigative city if they get in. Now, as for Trump's rhetoric, you can wish and hope and dream all you want to. Donald Trump's not changing. I think that after, look, how long has Donald Trump been on the national political scene as a candidate for president? We're talking 2015. What year is it now?
4: Six.
1: Dom, when he came down the elevator that day, Dom, do you remember the reaction when he came down the elevator that day and when he started talking and what he said? Do you remember how astounded everybody in the press was? Do you remember the laughter? Do you remember the incredulity? Do you remember, oh, this guy will never, ever be president? Do you remember the Barack Obama? Oh, Donald Trump's not going to be. What's he going to do? Wait for Magic Wand? What's he going to do? Wait for Magic Wand? Do you remember all of that? Do you remember the press with this hatred that began instantly? And it was all over what? Trump's quote-unquote rhetoric.
4: Yes, I do. But my only challenge is, I don't know what kind of advisors he has. He's going to put the Republican majority at risk. That's what I'm wondering about.
1: No, he's not. He's not, Dom. If anything, the Republican majority will remain a majority, not because of the stuff that the Republican majority has done, but because Trump will carry them over the finish line with his rhetoric. Because they're not doing a damn thing. What are the Republicans doing? They're not doing a damn thing to show why they deserve another term. What is the Republican Senate doing? Absolutely nothing but going on vacations. What has the Republican House done? Well, they passed a few good measures, but where does it go? It goes to the Senate, where all good ideas die if they're Republican. Because you've got a bunch of Republican rhinos sitting on their asses like they always do, placating the left. They're nervous Nellies. They're saying the same thing you are, these Republicans. I'm not criticizing you, Dom. You know I love you. But they're saying the same. Oh, Donald Trump and his rhetoric. Oh, no good. But Donald Trump has been single-handedly trying to pass through the SAVE Act. You have some senators helping. Most Republican senators, these rhino types, refuse to help. You have this guy, John Thune, who refuses to play hardball with these Republican senators. You have senators like Lisa Murkowski, like Sue Collins, like the others, the mealy-mouthed bunch. And then you have the open rhinos who would do anything if they could openly talk about their hatred of Donald Trump, just like the Democrat, because they're part of the same club. The only way that Republicans will retain any power is if Donald Trump gets out and rallies the base behind him. Because these Republicans that are in the Senate particularly, but in the House, some of them, the moderate wing, aren't doing a damn thing to make people happy. And the only thing that's kept them in power is Donald Trump. So telling Donald Trump to cool his rhetoric is not the right approach. The only thing that has helped Republicans get power and retain power is the rhetoric of Donald Trump.
4: Yeah, but James, I agree with everything that you said 100%. But in order for us, for him to get us over the finish line, how does he, in case we lose the majority, how is he implementing the rest of his agenda for the next 2 years? That's my question.
1: Get us, look, you have to deal with things as they are. He's out on the campaign trail right now talking about the socialism that these Democrats and who they are and what they're doing. He's out talking about the economy, which is being underreported, and you're not hearing that story in the media anywhere.
4: Yes.
1: Donald Trump go ahead.
4: No, a lot of liberal channels that I listen to because I need to get a different perspective, they are beating up on the Democrats and the DSA people. I know that CNN is doing that, and MSN now sometimes beats up on the DSA people. But that's why I'm saying maybe we need to keep the tempo up. Trump is doing everything he can. I agree with you. The Republicans are just lying in the mud, doing nothing about it. That's why I'm frustrated. I just have a lot to find out what the
1: hell. Let me ask you one question. What is the Republican Party message for the midterm?
4: I don't know. I don't know. That's my problem.
1: The only one talking about is Trump.
4: Yes. Okay. So that, I don't know what their message is. That's the problem. I think Trump is the only guy that's keeping them standing, but I don't know when they will realize that. That's my problem. I don't know if he's going to talk to them behind the scenes or not. I'm really sad about how they're behaving.
1: They don't listen. They don't listen. Dom, love you. I got to go, man. Appreciate the call. Thank you so much. Always a pleasure. Frank, in Denver, Colorado, you are up next. How are you?
5: Hey, Bo, I'm great. I'm glad to talk to you. I enjoy your program so much. First, I got to give you a compliment. I think you got one of the widest ranges of music, politics, common sense, conservatism, and it's all laced with humor. And I love that combo.
1: Thank you.
5: And the second thing, I wanted to make a couple of comments. Maybe we could repatriate some of the Chinese marijuana growers on their farms and put the data centers there.
1: Interesting.
5: Well, you know, it would free up a lot of farmland that's close to a lot of our bases. That, you know, we could have that noise there where they already got airplane noise and things. But there's, I don't know how many thousands of acres that they have bought up. But they're making...
1: Yeah, and people are starting to notice now in some states are regulating. Interesting idea. I said, that's an interesting idea.
5: Well, they're great little capitalists, too. They're making money growing all that pot, you know. The other thing was you mentioned this thing of Social Security. And I don't know the number. Maybe you could Google it. The age of white people at that time, too. It was a few years higher than the black population. I'm not sure how many back
1: then. You can bet it was over 65.
5: It was over 65, but it was in the
1: 30s. That's right.
5: And the average death age was lower at that time. I can't remember what it was.
1: Yes, it was. Life expectancy overall was lower. And it has advanced, despite what liberals say, that we're declining. But let me just say this about all of that. One thing we know for sure, and the Democrat Party has put this, Social Security is a Ponzi scheme. If you tried to do what Social Security does privately and structure an investment like that, the feds would come on you. Who's there? Frank, open up. The feds are here. And we are hauling your ass to jail now because it's a Ponzi scheme. They know it. It's a pyramid scheme. And that's the way it's structured. And no one wants to deal with that reality from the federal government. Now, for older people like myself, that okay. That's the way y'all want to play it. I put my money in the Ponzi scheme. I want money out of it. But let me tell you something. When this younger generation, these loudmouths running around here now that are still talking about socialism and, oh, we need to do this and take people's money and confiscate their wealth. Wait a few decades. When these little kids get older and realize how much they have been scammed by the economic forces that are put in place now, these kids are going to be very, very, very unhappy. And there's only so much money in the pot. Go ahead, last word. Go ahead.
5: Oh, the biggest thing we have to remember, Bo, is that this country, if we don't continue to have the rule of law, this country will not exist. All these political things will come and go. I don't know, did you hear Pastor Lorenzo Soul in Dearborn, Michigan's little speech to the Dearborn?
1: Heard, if this is the guy that was outside warning people of the dangers ahead, yes, I heard him.
5: Yeah, he was not happy with the minority crowd there, one percenters. He said, we're trying to introduce Islam, and he said, we're a Christian nation, and we're not to be taken over by this.
1: And we are not a Christian nation. We are a nation of religious freedom. We are not a Christian nation. We are not a Muslim nation. We are not a Jewish nation. We are not a Buddhist nation. We are not a Jain nation. We are not a Hindu nation. We are not any of the above. We are not any of that. We are a nation that celebrates religious freedom. You have the freedom to practice whatever religion you choose in America, so long as you are not violating the laws, meaning if your religion is jihad and you want to go commit a terrorist, no, we don't play that. At the same time, we don't play it if you happen to be a Christian and you want to blow up stuff and kill people to promulgate it, or any other religion that wants to do harm under the guise of your religion. But there is religious freedom in America to practice the religion of your choice. And trying, and people, that statement has always irked me, and it continues to irk me. We have never been the Christian nation of America. We are a nation that has its birth and evolvement through Judeo-Christian values and ethics. And yes, a majority of people that practiced religion in America are Christian. But America is not a Christian nation. We are a sovereign nation where religious freedoms are part of our culture and part of the unique culture that helps spread religious freedoms around the world, as well as democracy. That was one of the things that was so novel and great about the founding of America. You could come here and have the freedom to practice your religion. Unlike other places where if you didn't practice the right brand of Christianity, you were killed. If you didn't practice the right, if you weren't in the right sect of Islam, you were killed. If you weren't in the, if you studied Confucianism in a place where that was, you were killed. America became what America is by offering people freedom to practice their religious beliefs, to worship God as they saw fit. And I don't think we should ever lose that as part of our heritage. And I yeah, so I saw the speech that this guy made, and no, I don't agree with his take. And I think there's a better way than trying to pit people against each other on religious grounds. I think there's a better way to actually explain what it is. There are people that are fearful that some of the jihadist, radical, Islamic terrorist types are trying to take over the United States. And we should not put our heads in the sand, because that is also a reality. And we need to confront those people. But at the same time, we cannot turn into a religion where a country where we are afraid and fearful of everybody that doesn't share the same religious beliefs that the majority believes in. That is not the way that America should be structured or should be. I so appreciate your call. And Frank, I'm not yelling at you. I'm just passionate about this. I love you, man. Thank you for the call. We got to take a break because it's time. Would you say this was Elias?
2: Lady Willpower.
1: Nice.
2: From Gary Puckett and the Union Gang.
1: Nice. James Golden Snurley. We're coming right back. Our number duo swiftly going into the can. We'll be right back. Don't go away.
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1: Here's what happens when you're Matt Damon and your movie The Odyssey starts breaking records. Fans want more, so they do a deep dive into your past, and then those clips go viral. Like this one where Damon talked about what he bought with his Goodwill Hunting paycheck.
2: I remember going to Calvin Klein and buying like 20 pairs of boxer briefs.
1: But it was what happened next that he knew he really made it.
2: Salesperson came running out and was insisting that she give them to me. I said, no, you don't understand. I really need to buy these. This is a rite of passage for me.
1: And if the internet is digging into Damon's life, it's not such a far leap to see what Ben Affleck was doing 5 years ago. Here's what he told Howard Stern about his addiction.
3: The cure for addiction is suffering.
1: The two friends have a production company, but none of their films have had the success that comes anywhere close to The Odyssey. Cooper Lawrence, Entertainment News, Worldwide News Network, New York.
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0: The James Golden Show. It's politics, but theater of the mind. With James Golden, a.k.a. Joe Nerdly.
1: And talking with Lamar. Lamar, welcome. How are you?
2: So I just want to make it real quick because we're out here in the field and we don't have time. But I just want to say one thing with all due respect and humility, sir, that the men who abandoned their native shores and landed on Plymouth Rock came here and built a nation out of a wilderness to worship the God of the Christian Bible. The father of our country, General George Washington himself said, and I quote, "It is impossible to judge. It is impossible to govern a people well without intimate knowledge of the Holy Bible." No less a personage than the great emancipator himself, Abraham Lincoln, said that the Holy Bible is the foundation, the rock upon which...
1: Let me ask you a question. Stop preaching for me for 1 minute. I appreciate every word you're saying. Let me ask you a question, not filibustering. Let me ask you a question. Lamar, is he up? Is he still talking? Lamar, you there?
2: I'm here, sir, but I didn't...
1: Okay, I have time for a quick question. Lamar, I just want to ask you a question. Where does the Constitution of the United States or the Declaration of this country say in any of our founding documents that this country is founded by and for and only for Christian people? Where does it say that?
2: And the sacred documents that you have just referenced, sir, every
1: yes.
2: one of the signatories of those sacred documents...
1: I didn't ask you that. I'm asking you a specific question. Where does it say in the documents?
2: Let me explain that to you, sir. Let me explain that to you. Can I answer the question?
1: Yes, sir. Where does it say?
2: The answer to the question is this, sir. That which is understood does not require explanation. The man who...
1: Oh, please. I'll stop that. Don't give me that rhetoric. That which is understood doesn't require. Then why bother to write anything if it's understood? The framers spent a lot of time laying out in writing so the world could understand what the entire premise of the American Revolution was. And because it is in writing, and the oldest constitution still operating, living constitution in the world, people not only understand, but it has grown throughout the world and spread liberty and freedom throughout the world. So don't give me rhetoric and just expect me to buy rhetoric. That which is understood doesn't have to be in print. Give me a break. Lamar, with all due respect, my brother, because I do appreciate you, and I appreciate the fact that you're working hard, and I appreciate the things that you say about our founding fathers, by the way, as well. Love you. Our number duo in...
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6: Canada's at war with the U.S. I'm Carmen Roberts, Fox News. That's the assessment from Prime Minister Mark Carney. It's a trade war, and it's getting more intense as the U.S. slapped 50% tariffs on $20 billion worth of Canadian goods today. And Carney suspended trade talks with Washington over what he calls the Trump administration's uneconomic and unfair demands.
7: We were willing to drop our remaining retaliatory tariffs on strategic sectors, particularly steel, aluminum, and autos. If the United States substantially lowered theirs to levels that made it economic for Canadian companies to export to the United States.
6: U.S. Trade Representative Jameson Greer tells Fox News Canada is to blame.
8: And they continue to retaliate. And after a year of that retaliation, we've said enough. And so we've taken countermeasures.
6: Canada plans to levy dollar-for-dollar tariffs on many U.S. goods starting on September 8th. A Texas judge denies convicted killer Carmelo Anthony's bid for a new trial. Anthony's attorneys argued that his June trial was compromised due to strict courtroom rules, improper instructions to the jury, and a clash with prosecutors over evidence. The jury convicted the 19-year-old, then 17, of the fatal stabbing of Austin Metcalf at a high school track meet and sentenced him to 35 years in prison. He is appealing the conviction. And just days after Hurricane Lala battered the Hawaiian Islands, Tropical Storm Moke is closing in.
4: That will all start tonight to last all through Sunday and a remnant on Monday. You have first responders, government officials on the ground trying to shore up the highway there that runs on the coastline. They're still trying to get into communities that have been affected by Lala a week ago, and now more rain on the way.
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0: welcome, my friends. Our number trio is here upon us. If you want to be on the program this morning, 800-848-9222, and we are going to take more calls. Well, I wish we had more time with the last caller. Time was running scarce, so... But there are other people on the phone, I think, who want to take up his point. So we shall. We are also going to try to get in some of these things that I have prepared for you to hear. Like California Governor Gavin Newsom. In fact, let us start there. We're going to get to calls really quickly. Gavin Newsom, though, was asked, would he make a good president? That's Cut 12, Elias. A reporter asked him, Gavin, do you think you would make a good president? Listen to Gavin's answer.
1: Well, see, I don't know. That's a difficult question to answer. I mean, it's so I have no idea.
0: I don't know. Well, if you don't know, then why should we? And why should we vote for you, Gavin? Oh, boy. Gavin Newsom says that he is holding himself accountable for the homeless in California. Listen to this cut, cut 9. This is Governor of California trying to make himself relevant again. Here he is.
2: $1 billion to address homelessness in the state of California.
3: No bigger issue. I mean, issue of housing and homelessness, affordability, people feeling we're past the point of frustration, crisis, legit crisis. I don't use the word crisis as often as others because I think we dilute the word. You can't, I think, look at the issue of homelessness and not call it what it is, a crisis. But what's been missing, and this is high risk for me as a governor, the state's not been involved in this issue. With all due respect, state's been completely absent. I was a former mayor of a county and a city, San Francisco. I was waiting for a phone call from the governor's office for a little help. So our money is predicated on new regional plans, new regional strategies. It's conditioned on some innovation. It's conditioned on dealing with
0: all right, the enough there, enough there to double talk. The states haven't been involved. His state, California, hasn't been involved in homelessness. Do you believe this? First of all, he pledged to get rid of homelessness when he was the mayor of San Francisco. He never did. It's worse now than ever. Then he went to the governorship. And if homelessness was a problem and he's blaming the state for not getting involved, who was the state? It was him. He's the governor. Well, I was a hard guy. Wrong. The state wasn't involved. I wasn't involved in homelessness. Then you failed. Pal, this guy, the double talk from Gavin Newsom is amazing. Play 13 and let me explain this. Let me just explain it first. Gavin Newsom and the Democrats in California, under Newsom, the Democrats in California, this past week, and we covered this story, had a very long soundbite about it, going through the nuts and bolts, said that 70% of the tires that are on the people's cars in California now have to go between now and the next, by 2030. So 70% of all tires have to go because they are not energy compliant with the new rules. So 70% of all tires in California. Think about that. Every car, four tires. The cars, the trucks that have more tires. 70% of all tires are no longer good enough for California. And they're going to have to be replaced at the owner's expense so that they can comply with their climate change objectives. Here what Newsom was asked about it, and here he is.
3: Look, the ROI is pretty good. The return on investment, back to just facts, save $1 billion a year in fuel. You talk about affordability agenda, that makes some sense to me. You'd be wise to take advantage of new efficient tires, lower your cost. And that was borne out a lot of public testimony. This has been a process over 2+ years. I think last year there was
1: some effort to move forward. There was some delay. They worked with the tire manufacturers. The vast majority came on board. One did not.
0: Okay, stop right there. The vast majority of tire manufacturers came on board with the plan to make you replace all your tires. Well, no S, Sherlock. They're going to sell more tires in your state because you're banning the tires that they have. The vast majority of tire manufacturers came on board. Why wouldn't they? They're going to sell new tires by force. You have forced people into buying their product. I mean, this guy is just amazing. And yet he rails on Trump. Cut 14. Here's Morgasm.
1: What can you say? It's been the most reckless, most damning administration. And I think it, I don't know if it's, maybe it's hyperbolic, but in American history. I mean, Teddy Roosevelt's rolling in his grave. Even Ronald Reagan. I mean, James Watt. Even like, you know, he'd be a little ashamed by what's going on with the Trump administration.
0: No, they wouldn't. You know,
1: they're stone-cold ideologues.
0: Ideologues. Like you people in the Democrat Party aren't. Stone-cold ideologues forcing people to buy new tires to meet your little climate change objectives. Can't have plastic bags. Can't have plastic straws. Can't do this. Can't do that. Want every illegal immigrant in the country. We're going to pay for everybody's... Oh, let's get to that. Let's go to health care in Gavin Newsom. Cut 15. He was on PMS Now. And this is what he said about health care in California. Cut 15.
1: You're right to assess what we've done on expansion. And we've done about as much or more than any other state in the nation. We're about 5.9% uninsured rate. Put that just for perspective in contrast to a state like Texas, gets a lot of attention, a large state. They're close to 16.7%. They're in 16 to 17%. California's below 6%. That's a choice. They've made that choice. We've made a different choice. Now that we've expanded health care in a controversial way, I'm not naive, and I'll take the grief. I said I'm committed to universal health care, and I meant it. The voters supported me on multiple occasions, and we delivered it regardless of pre-existing conditions, ability to pay, and immigration status.
0: Now, you heard that. California is why we're below 6%. We got almost everybody covered. He said that this week. You know what else happened this week? Los Angeles Times did a story. California nearly achieved universal health care. Now, millions are losing coverage. Say what? 2 years ago, California hit a milestone, decades in the making. Nearly every person in the state qualified for health insurance, regardless of immigration status and income, pushing the state's insurance rate to a record 95%. Now, that progress is unraveling, facing budget shortfalls and new federal restrictions. State leaders have begun rolling back the coverage system they built. Analysis by the UC Berkeley Labor Center and the UCLA Health Policy Research project California's uninsured rate could nearly double, almost to 15%. The same numbers he was saying Texas had, that he's complaining about. By 2030, I knew it was going to be bad, but seeing that doubling was shocking to me. An estimated 2.2 million people could lose coverage over the next 4 years from combined state and federal cuts. You know what we're cutting? Healthcare to illegal immigrants. California can't afford it, and neither can America. And it is being cut. So he's going on TV bragging about it like his healthcare system is not in crisis. It is. They don't have the money to do universal coverage. Which brings me to another point. You hear all of them. You hear El Sayed. I'm sorry, excuse me. I will need to get his name right. You hear the candidate, Abdulrahman Muhammad El Sayed. You hear this woman, Angie Milhouse Nixon. All of them. You hear Sanders keep talking about we have to have Medicaid for all, Medicare for all, Medicare for all. Universal health care, single payer health care. There was a gentleman on TV. This is Cut 31, Elias. Lou Bazinice. I believe is how you pronounce his name. Bazinice. He is the president and chief market strategist for MDB Capital. He actually looked in the numbers of what it would cost to do what Gavin Newsom wants to do, what Bernie Sanders wants to do, what Abdulrahman Mohammed El-Sayed wants to do, what Angie Milhouse Nixon wants to do, what Democrats are claiming that is the right of everybody. These are the numbers that they never discuss and the numbers that are never brought up in television interviews with any of these people running around saying we need single-payer health care, Medicare for all. Nobody sits down and talks about the numbers with these people. Here are the numbers.
4: It's going to cost upwards of $70 trillion over 10 years. On the high end, on the low end, you're talking about $30 trillion. So this is money that doesn't exist. He talks about a little bit more tax, and that's the tease of democratic socialism. We're going to give you away things, but it's a gotcha. The money's not there. You can't, even if you taxed every man, woman, and child in America, you still don't have the money.
5: So you even said, for example, the richest people, the Forbes 400.
4: Yes.
5: So they're the problem. The rich are the horrible people. So
4: terrible
5: now they got to pay. What should they do?
4: So if they take the taxes from, or if not even confiscate all the wealth from the Forbes 400, that's $6.6 trillion. That maybe funds this for 1 year. Now if you go, all right, that's gone. That pot's gone. We confiscated.
5: They're broke.
4: We're going to corporate America. That's $30 trillion roughly. We take that. But here's the key. If you take it, you can't take it again if you confiscate all the wealth. And that's the math that just never maths.
5: And by the way, the seniors with Medicare now, they don't want everyone on Medicare. Yeah. They get pushed to the back of the line.
4: Yeah.
5: It's estimated they're going to lose 2 million jobs. Where are those jobs lost?
4: They're lost everywhere throughout the economy, right? I mean, you're going to think it's going to impact low-income Americans first.
5: Right.
4: Because those are the low-hanging fruit, unfortunately. So the promise is we're going to give you all, and it's actually going to take away from you.
5: So we get supplements. Most people, if they're in a private company like this one, you'll have money come out of your paycheck. Well, not anymore, not with Medicare, but you say it's going to be between $15,000 and $21,000
4: per taxpayer per year. And here's the thing, it's going to come out of your paycheck. Like you can't prevent that from happening. You saw it with the Democratic Socialist co-chair. She went from the target being on billionaires to millionaires. And they always tell you someone else is going to pay for it, but then that someone else ends up being you and me and everyone else.
5: And Lou, we all know someone on Medicare.
4: Yes.
5: And it's not enough. No. You usually need a supplement on top of
4: that.
5: And doctors aren't thrilled with Medicare. They're not getting paid what
4: they
5: should.
4: Not only is it not enough money, there's not enough doctors available to provide this care, right? Universal health care doesn't mean there's universal availability of drugs, of doctors, of appointments. Ask anyone from Canada how
5: they love their socialized medicine. They hate it.
4: They come here.
5: Absolutely. So, okay. We have the Paragon Institute. The annual cost prediction is $4.39 trillion.
4: Right.
5: So they're saying, okay, so at least you're not paying for private insurance. This is going to be the total. That's going to be the payoff. Is it an equal swap?
4: It's not an equal swap. You're just moving the bill from the taxpayers from in your paycheck to someone else, and that someone else ends up coming back around to you. You can't make money appear out of nowhere. That's the problem with socialism. You have a pie. You cut it up in so many pieces, and that's it, and it's all gone. With capitalism, you actually can grow that pie.
5: And finally, look at the people with private insurance right now, $225 million. How are they going to feel about giving that up?
0: We got enough there. I don't want to keep going to your numbers, but again, just here's the takeaway points. In order to get where Angie Milhouse Nixon, where Abdulrahman Mohammed El-Sayed, keep my name out of your damn mouth if you can't say it properly. In order to get where Bernie Sanders, in order to get where all of these Democrats that are now that have been espousing socialism won, here's the takeaway. $70 trillion to do it. Maybe it's between $30 trillion and $70 trillion. If you do what they want, which is to tax everything, tax their entire income that the wealthy have, you come up with $6.6 trillion. If you take all the income away from the corporations, you come up with $30 trillion. So if you took all the money from the billionaires, the multimillionaires, and the corporations, you might be able to pay for it for 1 year. And then after that, there's no money. There's none. How are they going to pay for it? How are they saying they're going to pay for it? You know, we got to have Dr. Mikolas back on the program. Now, two things. Dr. Mikolas, who everybody in this audience loves him, America's doctor. He has a new book coming out on defeating the aging process. Or, you know, that's probably not the right title. But that's what the book is about. How you can, all the advances that have been made to expand aging. So we are going to have to talk with Dr. Mikolas about that. But I also want to talk with Dr. Mikolas, and we're going to hold on to this soundbite that explains the money. Because we need to talk to him about this idea of universal health care that Democrats are talking about. And you heard we don't even have enough doctors to do this. In Florida, in other places in the country now, people are complaining about the wait times for doctors. And this is after they promised us that Obama was going to fix everything. And it made it worse. What are they going to do next?

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Dr. Justin Umami has changed so many lives. Now it's your turn.

0: James Golden Show. It's politics, but theater of the mind with James Golden, a.k.a. Bo Snerdly.
1: And Angie Milhouse Nixon. Here she is.
2: But you know, Representative, that you know, socialist, the DSA thing, that scares some people. And I just... Are you aware of that? That scares folks, and so they're concerned about, oh, are you going to do? Can you actually win, or what are you going to do when you get in there? Are you going to want to abolish the Supreme Court, or to abolish the presidency, or you know, get rid of policing, or get rid of prisons? What do you say to that? Do you want that? Is that what you believe?
3: You know, so, Dan, a black woman with natural hair. I scare people just being my authentic self. And so I want to be clear. This isn't about labels, people's labels. This is about people's needs. And I am very clear. I never miss my words about what I stand for. And I just recently joined DSA. I just recently joined the Working Families Party. And the reason I joined those organizations is because they are fighting for our most basic rights that we need. And I believe that as a Democrat, we need to be that big tent that we claim we are and accept as many people into the fold as possible so that we can change our country and build a new vision for this next 250 years.
1: Yes, change the Democrat tent, T-I-N-T. We got a new Democrat tent. Can I get that tent on my window? Democrat black tent on my window. All right, James Golden Snerdly. For coming back, folks, we'll have more from Angie Milhouse and your telephone calls, all of that coming up. Keep it right here. Saturday Morning Extravaganza continues.
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10: Quest denied. I'm Daria Albinger, Fox News. Carmelo Anthony will not be getting a new trial. A judge in Collin County, Texas, denying the 17-year-old's motion. Anthony was convicted of murdering a student from a rival high school at a track meet last year. President Trump may be rethinking the U.S. relationships with North and South Korea.
11: The Pentagon confirmed Wednesday the annual U.S.-South Korea military exercises will end 6 days early, following the president's order to substantially scale them back. The president has called the exercises costly and cited his personal relationship with Kim Jong-un.
12: The fact that I get along with him, that's a good thing, not a bad thing. He has 57 very powerful nuclear weapons.
11: The president also linked his decision to South Korea's refusal to support the U.S. effort against Iran. Seoul is now suggesting it could become involved in the Middle East if it means shoring up American military support back home. North Korea said Wednesday it still sees the scaled-back drills as a provocation and denied any contact between Trump and Kim.
10: That's Fox's Rich Edson. Tensions continue to focus on the Strait of Hormuz as the U.S.-Iran war continues. Fox's Jonathan Hunt in Tel Aviv.
13: Iran's leaders are issuing new statements hinting at what they claim will be a new post-war order in the Gulf, which could leave the U.S. sidelined. Iran's parliamentary speaker, Mohammad Ghalibaf, writing on X, quote, "We've received numerous messages from neighboring countries about shaping new security arrangements and economic cooperation cooperation in the region. The United States put the security of every single one of its allies at such risk through bullying and pure disregard for their interests for the sake of Israel. But the president, Masoud Pezeshkian, for instance, said that it might be time to, quote, end the war.
10: America's listening to Fox News.
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0: The James Golden Show. It's politics, but theater of the mind with James Golden, a.k.a. Bo Snerdly.
1: I binge on this song sometimes.
18: I had some problems, and
1: on this day in 1963, James DeBarge was born. Happy birthday, James.

0: 1985, they had Rhythm of the Night. This one was before then. You know, James DeBarge was briefly married to Janet Jackson. 1984. They had the marriage of Null the same year. And that was quick. I guess he was heartbroken. Years later, in 2012, James DeBarge was arrested for assault with a deadly weapon and drug charges. He had to spend 3 years in the slammer. Wonder if Bubba was sitting in there waiting for him. Hi, I'm James DeBarge. I'm Bubba. Got a message for you. Yes? What's the message? Here it is. I'm Bubba, all my love waiting for y'all. He only spent 3 years in the slammer. He's out. I hope he's doing great. I love DeBarge. Just great group. Always. Love the songs. Good times, good times. Let's head back to, more Angie quickly. 47, Miss Angie and her reparations and her whatever. Here she goes.
1: And so I saw a question come out in the chat.
0: Saw.
1: Do I support universal health care? Absolutely. I'm the only candidate in the race that does support Medicare for all. Do I support reparations? Absolutely. I'm the only candidate in the race that will say that. And, you know, I don't operate off what the polls say. I operate off what the people say.
0: Okay, baby. I'm the only candidate in the race to say that. All right. Heading back to the telephones, ladies and gentlemen, Staten Island, David is calling. Thank you for waiting, David. How are you?
2: All right, and you, Bo, when President John, Trump was up in Alaska with Putin, and somebody made a hint of putting a bridge over the Bering Straits, I said, no way, Jose. Something in my mind told me to do a little exploring. Many years ago, when before the World Trade went down, I saw a railroad going around the globe. Originally, I think I was thinking a bit lower to the equator, which could never be done in our time. But what I saw up in Alaska, I look on the other side of Canada, and I saw Cape York. And what I saw on the other side was Greenland. And I saw Putin looking at all of that.
0: I see.
2: Remember.
0: I want to go back to this railroad around. Stop. Whoa. Stop. Stop right there. Because you looked and you saw Greenland. You saw. I want to go back to your railroad around the world. Because that to me is intriguing. And I want to get the specifics of that. So you think that we should build a railroad?
2: I'm thinking that, it's going to be a combo. But I would say no. I'll tell you why. Putin puts the bridge up. He wants to go across the Bering Strait, across North Canada, could possibly venture south into the United States, or go to Cape York, to Greenland.
0: Yep.
2: Then he can go to Iceland.
0: Bridge the world.
2: East and the West at the same time.
0: We are the world. We are the world. We are the people connected by the bridge and the international overseas railroads. I love this. Connection. Thank you. That's an interesting vision there, David. Appreciate it. Thank you so much. Okay, then. Let's go to Ernest in Rockland County. How are you, Ernest?
3: Good morning, Mr. Sir, and you are such a treasure to this country, I can't even believe it. I just wanted to make a comment, sir. The gentleman that called earlier, his name is Lamar. That man is such an outstanding gentleman, and what he said, you didn't cut him off, but his sound went down. He actually stated law about the Bible. And that law is, there's three laws that talk about God. And that's really what's missing, I believe, today from our society. I'm from Rockland County, Spring Valley, actually. Today we're in Nyack. Mr. Lamar, public law 97-280. The Bible is the rock upon which the Constitution, law of the land, rests. The second one is our national motto, Title 36, U.S. Code 302. In God we trust. And I'm holding, and I implore everybody to do it, the Constitution in New York. We, the people of the state of New York, grateful to Almighty God for our freedom, in order to secure its blessings, do establish this Constitution. So God is in our laws.
0: And hold it. I'm not arguing that God is not in the places that you said he is. And in God we trust. Absolutely. Princess Diana talks about that with me all the time and with this audience. As we need to remember, yes, this is our national motto. None of that goes to what I was discussing with him, which is this idea that people keep proclaiming this a Christian nation. We are a Christian nation. In other words, we're superior to everybody else if we're Christian, and the rest of y'all with your religions, get out or kneel down. And it doesn't work like that. That is not America. That was not America. That was not the founding of America as a religious state. And no, I refuse to just sit down and listen to that without commenting on it. Because this is a country where everybody is religious freedom is a big deal. This is one of the reasons this country was founded. The primary reason was religious freedom. You remember the Pilgrims had to leave. The Puritans had to leave England. Why? Because they would have been killed practicing their view of Christianity. They went to Holland first, and then they came to America. And here it was that they were left in peace to practice their religion as they wanted. Now, one cannot deny and should not ever deny the religious history that is taking place in America. But religion was practiced in America before the Christians got here. It has been practiced around the world. I don't understand how people can claim to love God and then start trying to exclude parts of his creation. Oh, I love God, but I only love God the way that is displayed if we're Christian. I don't love the people that love God if they're Buddhist. I don't love the people that love God if they're Muslim. I don't love the people that love God if they happen to practice Jainism or Buddhism or Hinduism. I don't love God if they happen to... No. I mean, please don't get me going down scripture road, because I don't like this. I don't like to go scripture, but I do remember a certain figure, probably the most influential religious figure known in the world, who told us that we should treat other people like we wanted to be treated, who told us we should love our enemies, who told us, even if they are enemies, and I don't think these people are enemies, who told us that we should practice love. The whole message was love. It wasn't exclude these people. It wasn't burn them to the stake if they don't think like you do religiously. It wasn't let's have an inquisition against these people who don't believe the same way we do. It wasn't let's go on a crusade and turn everybody away or kill them. That was never, never what was designed to be part of the religious discussion in America. America was created to get rid of that mindset so that people could practice worshiping God as they saw fit. And that idea has spread from one little tiny nation that nobody gave a chance to succeed and exploded like a fire in the world. Freedom. And that is our heritage. Our heritage is freedom, liberty, and being open to people who think differently than we do about things. In peace and freedom. Gotta run. Sandra, time for your call real quick. Sandra, how are you? Thank you for waiting. What's on your mind this morning?
4: Thank you for being there every Saturday. I enjoy. You're on fire today. I just want to say, you know, you're really very passionate about your feelings, and they're very, very accurate, you know. So I was thinking about Darlene Graham and Lindsey Graham and Ralph Norman, and I was wondering why, but I think I know the answer, why Donald Trump is so passionate about having Darlene Graham in the Senate. And I think, and correct me if I'm wrong, I know that in his second administration, he decided he was going to hire people that he could trust, that are not going to, you know, backstab him during the
0: loyalist
4: administration, like the, right, like the first go round. So I think that Ralph Norman endorsed Nikki Haley in 2024. And if I were Donald Trump, I would forgive, but I wouldn't forget that. So that's what I'm
0: saying. Well, Donald Trump endorsed the person that he wants. We'll see. Now, I think she made a slip up when she acknowledged her lack of foreign policy credentials.
4: I have a comment about that.
0: Well, make it, because time's running short.
4: AOC slipped up when she went to Europe and she met with all those people. She didn't
0: AOC
4: know.
0: AOC is not running for Senate yet. She's
4: but
0: running to replace in the Senate. AOC is, by the way, AOC. Liberals, we love her, whatever she does. They're not the same voters.
4: I'm trying to make a point. If she could learn going along, so can this woman. And she'll have a lot of people standing by her, and she'll learn.
0: They're not the same voters, Sandra. I get that. But I'm saying Republican voters are not the same as Democrat voters. The stuff that AOC says to Democrats, yeah. The stuff that Republicans say to Republicans is viewed differently.
4: Well,
0: and Darlene Graham is going to have a problem because she is seen as inexperienced. And by the way, I'm not against Darlene Graham. I think with all the intellect and everything in the Senate, Republican senators have done a woeful job with all their knowledge. So do I want Darlene Graham to succeed her brother. But I'm just acknowledging a political reality. She's going to have issues with people questioning whether she's able to handle the job. And her statement didn't help. I want the woman to replace her brother. So
4: I hear you. Yep.
0: Mm-hmm. Yeah. Okay. All right, Sandra, appreciate it. We're going to run up to Putnam County in New York. Well, wait, we're going to run to a break real quick so we have time, because time is fleeting. So let's do that. Happy birthday to Debbie Peterson, drummer with the Bangles. 1986, of course, they went to number two with Maniac Monday. Prince wrote that one. And in 1986, they were at number one with this one, their first big one, Walk Like an Egyptian. James Golden, Snerdly, Saturday Morning Extravaganza. Your Saturday Morning Vibe continues. Don't go away.
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0: This is Moving America. Here's Jake Novak.
1: Here comes the Ford Fathom. Well, eventually. What's the Fathom? It's Ford's small-size EV pickup that the company is offering sometime next year for an MSRP under $30,000. The entry-level Fathom will be a rear-wheel drive propelled by a permanent magnet motor designed and built by Ford. An all-wheel drive setup that adds an induction motor to the front axle will also be available. Ford appears to have decided to quicken the pace for releasing the Fathom. In response to the new bare-boned pickup EV from startup company Slate, owned by Jeff Bezos. The Slate, which features hand-crank windows and no radios or screens, is going for just under $25,000 and is supposed to be available by the end of this year. But the Slate is not offering the kind of range the Fathom promises, and it's still not clear if the small truck EV demand will last. Keep on charging. I mean trucking. Whatever. I'm Jake Novak.
0: This is Moving America.
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0: James Golden Show. It's politics, but theater of the mind with James Golden, a.k.a. Bo Snerdly.
1: Yes. Rolling Stones. How can you not? 1969, the Stones start a four-week run at number one on the U.S. charts with this one, written by Mick and Keith. Mick Jagger and Keith Richards, Honky Tonk Woman, their fifth number one. Look, I want to grab more phone calls. So let's quickly head to Bob in Washington, D.C. Bob, welcome. How are you this morning?
2: Hey, James, I love you. I feel like you're making a straw man argument in the sense that no one is saying that we are a theocracy. We are explicitly not a theocracy, and we're constituted to not be a theocracy. But we were always Christian in character, and we still are. And I promise you this, James, the day that we lose our Christian character as a country is the day that America will be gone forever.
1: Now, this might surprise you. I don't disagree with a thing that you just said. Except that I'm making a straw dog argument. Because there was this speech, and that's what all this started, where you had this preacher out in Detroit yelling to the black crowd that we are a Christian nation, we are a Christian nation, and pretty much lambasting them, and et cetera, et cetera. Now, I get that there are a lot of feelings, in, especially in Dearborn, because Dearborn is, man, talk about a radical little town over there. But so, it wasn't a straw dog argument. And I think you expressed it very beautifully. And I love the way that you expressed it, of the Christian character that runs through. And I think that's an accurate description of this nation. But even saying that does not exclude everybody else that practices their religion here. It's a way of explaining where America has been. I love the way that you frame that. So thank you. Elias, I lost the screen. Where do we go next? Who are we talking to next? Jerry in New Jersey, welcome. How are you?
3: Hi, James. Glad to talk to you. Thank you. Listen, I just wanted to comment on a woman before you were going back and forth about Darlene Graham. And, I believe, I mean, look, these people electing people that don't even care about our country, they hate us. But why can't she have a shot to get elected and see if she could do the right thing? I mean, everybody doesn't know a job when they first get it. Like, it's a normal person. So, but I mean, you know, it's crazy. Like, you're hiring you're electing communists, but yet they're going back and forth on Darlene Graham.
1: I love it. You're basically saying, look, these clowns, these people up there in the Senate who know everything haven't been doing squat. Why not give her a test out? Let's see what she does. Let's base it on performance. What is she going to do?
3: That's right. Exactly. Yeah. I mean, you know, come on. You got to give somebody a chance, right?
1: I'm all for giving people a chance. In some cases, I'm all for people giving people second chances in some cases, depending on what it is exactly we're talking about here. So, I appreciate the call. Elias, do we have time for one more? If so, where are we going?
3: Thank you, James. All right.
1: Jack in Putnam Valley, New York, you're up next.
4: Good morning, Mr. Snerdly. My three grandchildren are school teachers, and they're taught no child to be left behind. So they're passing kids that can't read and write because they're almost told by the school, do not fail anybody. This is so wrong. In sixth grade, if you can't read or write, you should not be passed on. And the teachers that got you to sixth grade should be penalized for their failure.
1: How about penalizing the parents?
4: Yes, sir.
1: Because it's not just the parents. Because let me tell you something. It's not just the teachers. When you deal with kids that are coming into school that don't want to learn, when you come in school systems where you're not allowed to toss the bad behavior out of the classroom and to be able to allow kids who want to learn, when you're talking about parents who don't give a you-know-what about their kids and how they perform, how about dealing with some of the parents as well? and just not putting all the responsibility on teachers, who in some cases are fighting for their lives when they go into certain locations into school and are dealing with disruptive behavior problems that should never exist from a bunch of unruly, ungrateful, ignorant children who think that they have more importance than the teachers.
4: Absolutely, but how do we start? What do we do? If we could start with the teachers being told not to pass them on.
1: Well, I agree with that. They shouldn't pass on. And we talked about that last week. And I am totally willing to talk about that again.
5: And for love's sake, each mistake.
1: Oh, my friends, we're going to leave you today.
5: And soon
1: with
5: both of us
1: the music of Ashford and Simpson.
6: No time
1: Nick Ashford.
5: We build it up,
6: build it up,
5: build it up. And now it's
1: passed away on this day from complications of throat cancer in 2011.
5: That's what this love is.
1: Nick Ashford and Valerie Simpson, my friends, one of the greatest songwriting teams in American music history. So many. Ain't no mountain high enough. You're all I need to get by. Ain't nothing like the real thing. Reach out and touch somebody's hand. All of those. Their own career. You just heard Solid as a Rock. Chaka Khan's I'm Every Woman. So many others. So many hits from Motown to Chaka to their own stuff. And their Motown, just classic. Part of the sound that made Motown the sound of young America back then. Well, that wraps it up for me. Thank you so much for being here. May God bless, protect each and every single one of you, your families, and your loved ones. Love and gratitude, my friends, always, for your being here with me and allowing me to be with you. God willing, back same time next week. And for those of you that catch the Monday through Friday show for Bo Snerdly's Rush Hour. Until then...

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3: Not talking trade. I'm Carmen Roberts, Fox News, and that's the problem. The U.S. and Canada are not talking, not negotiating on trade. Prime Minister Mark Carney says Canada would impose a tit-for-tat tariff on the U.S. starting September 8th after the U.S. slapped 50% tariffs on Canadian goods today. Fox's Alex Hogan has more from the White House.
4: The U.S. has announced it will have a 50% tariff on as many as $20 billion worth of Canadian products after these negotiations failed, and that Canada in response is imposing these retaliatory tariffs that the Canadian Prime Minister says will begin on September 8th.
5: We were willing to drop our remaining retaliatory tariffs on strategic sectors, particularly steel, aluminum, and autos. If the United States substantially lowered theirs to levels that made it economic for Canadian companies to export to the United States.
4: Now, Carney said that he called off the negotiations, then that Canada could not agree to the U.S.'s new terms.
3: That is Fox's Alex Hogan reporting. Fox News has learned that teenage killer Carmelo Anthony will remain behind bars after a Texas judge shut down his bid for a new trial. Anthony's attorneys argued that a dispute with his former defense team kept him from testifying during his murder trial. The judge rejected that argument, leaving Anthony's 35-year prison sentence intact. He was convicted in the fatal stabbing of 17-year-old Austin Metcalf during a high school track meet in Frisco. Anthony is appealing his conviction. Just days after Hurricane Lala battered the Hawaiian Islands, Tropical Storm Moke is closing in on the Big Island, threatening dangerous triple punch of heavy rain, flooding, and damaging winds. National Hurricane Center says Moke has 50-mile-an-hour winds and is about 425 miles southeast of Hilo. Flood watch is in effect for the Big Island. 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
10: 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Gary McNamara and Eric Harley talk about everything from politics to social issues and news of the day. 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
11: All across America, we are Red Eye Radio. He is Eric Harley, and I'm Gary McNamara. Welcome and good morning.
12: Hi.
11: All right, let's talk about the two things that America is paranoid about.
12: Why? What have you heard?
11: Vaccines and data centers. This in the Wall Street Journal yesterday. Now, this has actually been in the news probably for about a year now. Mm. And this is where Moderna reported that its melanoma vaccine has succeeded in a large late stage trial.
12: Right.
11: Now, you know, the government was hemming and hawing on that because of the whole vaccine paranoia across the country. Right. Post anything on social media about, I went to get my flu shot the other day. I don't take any vaccines anymore at all. People are bat soup crazy, including a significant portion of Republicans on this one.
12: I can't even talk about doing shots of tequila without getting kind of feedback.
11: You know, when you look at it, when you look at the history, what we used to have when, you know, polio, smallpox, all these different things that happen. And we understand the lies that were told.
12: Oh, yeah.
11: About the COVID vaccine shot and for people that it was not necessary for, and the lies that were brought up about what it would actually do, and also the side effects.
12: Right.
11: I've got friends of mine that anybody young dies, it's the shot. Well, it's not the damn shot. Have some people been affected by it and had heart problems because of it? Yes, but a small minority.
12: Right, yeah.
11: Very, very small minority. Of it, but we live in an absolute, right now, it's vaccine and data center paranoia. But Moderna told the FDA that in the large late-stage trial that their melanoma vaccine has prevented cancer from coming back in high-risk patients. Investors cheered as the company's stock soared 177%. But that's nothing next to the return to cancer patients from this breakthrough. The Food and Drug Administration has approved Moderna's, this is Trump's administration, Trump, who still takes a COVID shot, by the way, Drug Administration has approved Moderna's mRNA vaccines for flu and RSV as well. But the technology's greatest promise may lie, this is Wall Street Journal editorial page, in preventing cancer recurrences. Cancers come back in about half of later stage melanoma patients after their tumors are removed. The idea is to use the mRNA to train the immune system to recognize tumor mutations and hunt down and kill cancer cells hiding inside the body. Scientists biopsy and genetically sequence a patient's tumor cells. They then select mutations unique to the patient's cancer to incorporate into an mRNA molecule, which provides the genetic code instructing cells to produce proteins with those mutations. These benign proteins teach the immune system to recognize and attack lingering cancer cells. Wow. Moderna announced in January that melanoma patients who received its vaccine in a small trial in combination with Merck's therapy were at 49% lower risk of experiencing a recurrence or death after 5 years compared to those who just got Merck's therapy alone. On Wednesday, the company said that a large randomized trial met its goal of preventing cancer recurrence and metastasis, though it did not publish the data yet. Right now, you have the pharmaceutical companies working on vaccines for non-small cell lung, bladder, kidney, pancreatic, and gastric cancers. The road to new cures can be long and winding. Moderna shows that sticking with it can pay off. I mean, that's what they are. I mean, people get paranoid about the whole genetic thing, but it looks like when you talk about cancer, I mean, you think about the money that's been spent on cancer. You think about other diseases out there. You think of AIDS and just everything else out there.
12: Yeah.
11: You get cancer. You somehow get the genetic code in there to do this, where that would be mind-boggling if they could do it. Now, I don't want to end. I know the vaccine skeptics will bring up 2012. What was it? What was the movie with remember the woman had the cancer cure?
12: Oh, what was that movie?
11: Oh, jeez.
12: Yeah.
11: And everybody turns into zombies.
12: Oh, Will Smith.
11: Yeah.
12: Yeah, what was it? It was a good zombie movie.
11: It was.
12: As zombie movies go.
11: Yes. I Am Legend.
12: I Am Legend.
11: Yeah.
12: Yeah, yeah.
11: Yeah.
12: Yeah. Now, I'm not saying that's not going to happen. I'm saying it's highly unlikely, but I'm not a doctor. Here's the thing. Because I approach it this way. You know, there's, like back in April, when they talked about the new drug that could extend the life of those who have pancreatic cancer. That's a big deal. Because on the 5 year, about 7 out of 8 people with pancreatic cancer do not survive.
11: With stage 4?
12: Yeah. The 5 year.
11: Okay.
12: Span. In that 5 year span, 7 out of 8.
11: You mean from the origination of pancreatic cancer to stage 4? Because isn't stage 4 almost always lethal?
12: Right. And then that would fall within. Yeah. No, it's pancreatic cancer is rarely survivable.
11: Right.
12: But 7 out of 8, and that's how they measure it, will die within that 5 year period. And it's one of those cancers that it's like a glioblastoma. Glioblastoma, just because of the nature of the cancer, you can take out the original tumor, but it is deeply embedded into the brain and is going to come back. So the life expectancy is low.
11: That's what Neil died of from Rush.
12: Yeah. John McCain. You know, you look at.
11: You know what I thought about the other day?
12: Mm.
11: Two of the most beloved musicians ever, rock musicians ever in Canada, both died from glioblastoma.
12: Mm-hmm. Yeah.
11: The lead singer of the Tragically Hip.
12: Yeah.
11: That was just huge in Canada.
12: Mm-hmm.
11: And Neil.
12: Yeah. But if you think
11: Gord
12: about
11: Downie, that, yeah.
12: If you think about the finding with the pancreatic cancer drug, it's very promising. But being at my age, you know, I always temper those, you know, with, okay, because inevitably you see, all right, more research needs to be done. There needs to be, you know, and time needs to pass in order to find out what possible side effects there are from the treatment. All of us who have family members who are either going through cancer treatment right now or have gone through cancer treatment understand how the standard cancer treatments, how harsh they are. My dad takes a chemo pill every day. And he's 93. And he's been doing this since November of 22.
11: It's really harsh. Wasn't Ben Sasse supposed to be dead by now? Isn't he getting that new pancreatic medicine?
12: I heard it was experimental.
11: Yes.
12: But I think it is. And that, again, that's highly promising. Highly promising. And if you're battling cancer, you want every shot at every day of life that you can have. That doesn't come with harsh side effects.
11: Exactly. That's what you're looking for. That was the complaint about the heart problems for certain people.
12: Right.
11: With it.
12: And so there may be, again, we don't know. And I think only time can tell. The research is going to tell about, and there will have to be, of course, that disclosure in side effects. I think there's probably greater scrutiny, especially with a company like Moderna, who's been through that whole thing, and they're very aware. I have friends, and in fact, my dad worked for a big pharmaceutical company. Now, he was in the delivery part of it. He didn't formulate any drugs, but I have friends who have worked for big pharma companies. They're very aware of what the sentiment is of the public in terms of their company overall, but the drugs that are in research and development, and then the drugs that hit the market, and you see the big disclaimer. Sometimes you'll be watching a commercial and realize the only purpose of that commercial is the disclaimer, and the disclaimers are so long, they have to run a separate commercial for the disclaimers. So all of that is, for any critical thinker, is going to be considered. But for people who are going through the illness, it is a different consideration, because some of them look at it as, I have no other choices.
11: Yeah,
12: a good choice to me.
11: The name of the medicine is Diraxonrasib. Diraxonrasib.
12: Yeah.
11: is what Ben Sasse is taking, the former senator. It's a next generation, you take it orally, designed to target and block specific gene mutations that cause cancer cells to grow uncontrollably. Mm-hmm. Clinical studies have shown that the drug can roughly double the average survival time for advanced patients compared to standard chemotherapy, roughly 13 months versus 7 months. Drug is not yet fully FDA approved, but it's received breakthrough designations and is accessible to certain eligible patients through clinical trials. Ben Sasse, they thought, would be dead by now. He said that. He goes, I'm supposed to be dead now.
12: Yeah.
11: And remember, though, what it did to his face.
12: Yeah, yeah, yeah. I have a family member who's going through the treatment right now for melanoma, and he doesn't leave the house because the melanoma has actually recurred, and it's on his neck and his face, and the treatment is pretty harsh, and he just says I don't want to scare people right now, and it's really sad. He's retired, but it's really, really sad when you and again when you're in that situation. You're looking for anything and everything that might be available to you. Andy Kaufman, we learned after the fact that he was willing to try anything and everything experimental, from holistic to anything, He wanted to live, you know, and that is the sentiment by those patients and their families and their caretakers. I don't know. I can't tell you what it's going to do. I can't tell you what the side effects are going to be. You know, there has to be transparency all throughout the process. I do believe on the mRNA front, we're in a different place than we were in COVID because we know the manipulation that was going on in COVID and what was happening at that time.
11: You don't stop the research.
12: And
11: the development.
12: And you don't. And again, I'm not saying there won't be serious side effects. It is a wait and see game, but it brings promise.
11: Well, we all know anybody who takes any pharmaceuticals, for my cholesterol medicine, thank goodness I don't have the reaction that other people do.
12: Yeah, I don't either.
11: The horrible muscle pains that they get.
12: Yeah.
11: It never affected me. And all my prescriptions for metabolic syndrome, which is blood sugar, high blood pressure, and cholesterol, I have no reaction. And I talk to people all the time. They go, "You don't have any reaction?" I go, "Nothing. It hasn't affected me in the slightest."
12: Yeah.
11: And they'll go, "Well, this one really hit me, and this one did that." But then again, when we talk about it, when I got the worst vaccine I ever got, the reaction to it, and I got it during COVID, was the shingles, double shingles.
12: Yeah.
11: And they told me it's because I had shingles.
12: Right.
11: And I actually waited.
12: They said your reaction was worse because you had shingles.
11: Yeah.

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0: We are Red Eye Radio, and he's Art Cronin. I'm Gary McNamara, addressing the other thing that Americans are paranoia about, data centers. New poll out, Americans are more open to nuclear power plants than AI data centers.
1: See, that's the game. The government's just trying to warm you up. Well, okay, you got your choice, data center or nuke plant. Nuke plant!
0: I saw a number of conservatives yesterday come out and say, look, and you've seen the surveys coming out saying golf courses use way more water than AI centers. So get rid of golf courses and build AI centers. We're going to have AI centers, as we have said. It's up to government. If you wish to regulate and say we need to ensure that we have the water and we have the power and the electricity, that's fine. We cannot move ahead without AI centers in this country.

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1: We're Red Eye Radio. He is Eric Carly, and I'm Gary McNamara. Let me just get to the quick polling from Echelon Insights on data centers. The survey conducted in June asked respondents whether they would support or oppose various types of facilities being built in their communities, including an Amazon distribution center, a solar farm, or a traditional manufacturing factory, and others. When asked about data centers to power artificial intelligence, just 27% said they would strongly or somewhat support its construction in their community, while 62% said they would oppose it. When respondents were given arguments in favor of the AI data centers, 58% still oppose such facilities. By comparison, nuclear power plants receive 34% support and 57% opposition. Nuclear power has historically faced public skepticism over concerns about safety, mainly due to rare regulatory failures such as Chernobyl. Nuclear advocates have increasingly pointed to the technology's ability to produce large amounts of electricity without direct greenhouse gas emissions. AI data centers have faced a different set of concerns, including fears over environmental impact. A broader public debate over AI also included concerns about job displacement, privacy, or how AI systems collect data, leading to skepticism on both sides of the political aisle. You're not going to stop AI systems, whether they're here or elsewhere. You're not going to stop AI.
2: No.
1: Not going to stop it.
2: Nope.
1: It's like you weren't going to stop the Industrial Revolution.
2: No.
1: We went from a farming to an industrial base. Not going to stop it. And we haven't stopped it. We have thousands of data centers across the United States.
2: Yeah, right.
1: Already right now.
2: Yep.
1: You know, they don't have to be in your neighborhood. They don't have to be put in your suburb. We're not going to put a nuclear power plant in the middle of a suburb.
2: No.
1: It's not built that way. They're outside, normally, metropolitan areas. And the same thing you're going to see with some of the massive AI centers. But you're not going to stop them.
2: No. It's the... What will happen with the data centers is in question in terms of how many will come to fruition. It will be, I don't want to say similar to the rise of EVs, because the EV thing was very different. AI is going to be integrated in so many ways. But there will be companies that succeed in the AI game at different levels than others. That's just the way industry works. With any expanding technology, that's the way it's always been. But it will be so vast, most of those data centers are going to be in place for a while. A lot of the concern now comes from people saying, all right, yeah, but they're going to build it and then later come back to these towns because they're making deals with small towns. You know, hey, we're going to create a bunch of jobs. And then all of a sudden, they're going to move those jobs. They're going to close them down. It'll be like manufacturing was, you know, back at the end of that era as manufacturing was leaving some of these areas. That's not anything that you can really do anything about. It doesn't change the current trajectory of AI. Because it could also be the case, again, depending on how deep it's integrated into, and I believe it will be integrated into everything. I mean, my car has AI now. My wife's car has AI.
1: Our phones.
2: The phones have AI. I literally have artificial intelligence. It's not real at all. But it's integrated into everything. And in fact, in a year or two, a lot of it will start probably this Christmas buying season. As more and more devices, aside from phones, have that integration, like televisions, have that AI integration. What you have now hanging on the wall in your den is going to be antiquated. It's going to be bricked at some point because you're going to want the latest and greatest. And that kind of expansion, that kind of demand that is there, and, you know, again, it comes also with great levels of concern, whether it's privacy or how the AI will be used, but it will be fully integrated. And it's going to require massive data centers. States are, I'm okay with the states going, including our own, saying, whoa, we want your plan for water and power.
1: Mm-hmm.
2: You're not going to rob from the grid or take from our water sources. It's
1: well, you're going just, to take from water sources.
2: You're not going to take anything that is going to leave the public short.
1: Right.
2: And this is the problem, you know, that they all have. And that's up to them. That's up to industry, their industry, to live up to those standards in two different ways. To be compliant, but also to be a good steward to the community, because their names, whatever AI, you look at all the different companies that are out there. I think NVIDIA is probably the one that comes to the mind of most, at least for investors. But you look at XAI, that's Elon Musk, Google AI, which is fully integrated now, Gemini. All of these companies are becoming slowly household names. You have to be a good steward to the community. You can't show up with the data center and go, yeah, well, we don't really care about the water and how much water we use, or, you know, how much we rob from the grid or the water sources. That can't play out, and they know that. And in fact, there might be something we can learn if they create their own little power sources. And other companies, by the way, outside of data centers are already doing this, creating their own little mini nuke plants.
1: Yep.
2: And if that is the case, then maybe there's something we can learn about our grid outside of those operations that would help the main grid overall.
1: And for the water problem, you know, we should build massive AI centers in Texas, then open up, as I proposed, the Amaro Canal, which would go from Lake Michigan all the way down to Texas and supply us with all the water that we need.
2: Oh, yeah.
1: Again, the Amaro.
2: Yeah.
1: Isn't that what they called that coin?
2: Yeah, exactly.
1: Remember the Amaro?
2: Theoretical
1: coin.
2: It was a discussion in a classroom at a college.
1: I think it was a Fraser Institute thing.
2: Yeah. Okay.
1: They came up with the thing, could we share a currency? And that became the Amaro. So I just came up with the idea of the Amaro Canal from Lake Michigan all the way down. If you want to tick off anybody in Michigan, Pennsylvania, and New York, or Wisconsin or whatever, just suggest something like the Amaro Canal.
2: Yeah, we're gonna pipeline everything down.
1: We're gonna drain the Great Lakes.
2: Right. Yeah, it's
1: why not? That's where we are these days.
2: Well, yeah,
1: I don't care. We need it. You supply it for us.
2: We
1: don't want to figure it out ourselves.
2: Here in North Texas, we're building multiple new lakes.
1: I know, massive.
2: In fact, I ran into a truck driver who was working on one project. He said all of my trucks are dedicated to this one project for this new lake in this area, which is north of here. And he said it's incredible. He said it's wild to watch it play out. I mean, we all but one of our lakes is man-made.
1: Yeah.
2: You know?
1: You fly into Dallas, people fly in all the time. I didn't know you guys had so many lakes.
2: Yeah.
1: Well, we really don't.
2: Imagine what you can do if you capture your own water.
1: Yeah.
2: California, are you listening? No, you're not.
1: Yeah.
2: And that's the problem.
1: And really, I mean, the main reason you see the lakes around Dallas, though, is flood control.
2: Yeah.
1: That's the number one reason.
2: Yep.
1: Water supply second, recreation is third.
2: Yep.
1: But yeah, there's some massive, massive lakes. And well, how did they get filled up? Rain!
2: Mm-hmm. You know, there's a Bucky's north of here that has their own water source, and they recycle their own water. And it's right there. By the way, there's literally a beaver. They found a beaver, an actual beaver.
1: No way.
2: Yes.
1: Yep. No way.
2: Yep. You can see someone took the video. It's at night. They took the video of the beaver swimming across that little water source. And I learned it from a Bucky's employee who was out, and he was cleaning the pavement top one night. I was fueling up at the island, fuel island, and he goes, yep. He goes, you know, we have our own water source, and we recycle, because they also have an on-site car wash. And he says, we have our own water source here, and which is incredible. And so if Buc-ee's can do it, these data centers won't be near as big as a Buc-ee's. Not even close.
1: Well, I just wonder, will we ever in Texas go like they do? When I never forget when I interviewed, had an interview in Albuquerque back in the mid-90s at our great affiliate, KKOB.
2: Mm-hmm.
1: And I was just, I never forget, Bob Schomper was the boss. Bob, who came to WBAP and hired me here, but he was the boss there.
2: Yeah.
1: And he was just, he kept laughing so hard where I went, where are your lawns?
2: Yeah.
1: It's all rock.
2: Oh, it's all.
1: What's going on?
2: Yeah.
1: And as I was putting 8 million gallons of water on my lawn the last day.
2: Right. Realized you were watering rocks.
1: I thought to myself, you know, how much but how much hotter would it be if you did that? How much hotter in neighborhoods? Because you'd have more reflecting concrete.
2: Oh, if we did that in Texas?
1: If you did it in Texas, yeah.
2: No, I think
1: all your front lawns are rock.
2: I think the sun would catch fire. No, it's
1: well, where
2: it's
1: were the fire ants go?
2: It's a good point.
1: Yeah.
2: Well, and you look at the what do they call that? Urban heating effect.
1: Yeah.
2: And that's very real.
1: When I left the house last after I got away, mm-hmm. you know, after I was driving for about 5 miles.
2: Mm-hmm.
1: It was still 95 degrees out.
2: Yeah. Oh, yeah. No, I bring it back. When I came in, it was, 96. Like, my truck said. So, yeah.
1: It's like, what the?
2: My wife and I were on the road today. 111. It was the highest we saw it. We were in her car. 111.
1: Yeah. Some of that might be reflective, though.
2: I checked when I got home. It was the ambient temperature in those areas.
1: Oh, okay.
2: Yeah.
1: What did DFW get to yesterday?
2: I don't know officially what they got to.
1: I know the other day I was at 108.
2: My neighborhood was supposed to be 109. It did come down 1 or 2 degrees when we got home. I was grateful for that. Oh, it's only 109.
1: But it's a dry heat.
2: Yeah. Right. Yeah, that makes it much better. Yeah, no, I don't
1: official
2: want...
1: at DFW yesterday, 105.
2: 105?
1: Yeah.
2: Ah, they've got it wrong. You know what it is? They've got all those air-conditioned heavy machinery out there with the expansion. That's cooling off.
1: Wow.
2: Cooling off the gauges out there.
1: You go by there. It's just, I mean, that thing's becoming, the DFW is just a city now.
2: Buddy of mine I've known since I was 9 years old is part of that. That's he says he doesn't have to go to the site every day. Because he's on the upper end.
1: Yeah, instead of the Islamic foot baths, they're producing an ocean, an Islamic ocean at DFW, just if people want to know.
2: Yeah, there's going to be a massive, huge ocean. Landlocked ocean. Actually, it might reach to the Gulf when they're done.
1: Yeah, you're right.
2: By the time they're done, it could reach the Gulf. But it's huge. It's huge. Massive.
1: That's in relation to the Islamic foot baths. There's been a big controversy the last couple of weeks.
2: Yeah.
1: Yeah. So. Yeah. You know, I go by they say there's one in the chapel. I go by the chapel all the time.
2: Mm-hmm.
1: You've never seen such a generic chapel.
2: Right.
1: Yeah. It's very generic. And by the way, I've passed it hundreds of times. I've never seen one person in there.
2: Oh. Interesting. Well, that means everybody's doing well, right?
1: Apparently, yes. We are Red Eye Radio.
0: Coming up, more with Gary McNamara and Eric Harley. It's Red Eye Radio.
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0: Beer Red Eye Radio. He's Eric Cronin. I'm Gary McNamara. Well, good news. The president says we're not dealing with Iran anymore. There's no deal to be made. The ceasefire is over. I love that one, that headline yesterday.
1: Yeah.
0: The ceasefire is over. Like,
1: well.
0: Hopefully he stays on this where, you know, because that memorandum of understanding was just completely and totally ridiculous.
1: Yeah.
0: And we stated all along there should not be it. So hopefully the president is actually going to stick with this and say no more dealing with them. The economic boycott's where we're going.
1: Well,
0: and we're going to keep protecting millions of barrels of oil coming to the United States coming.
1: Right. And we're going to do everything we can to keep Iran from having nukes. And we're going to just continue that effort and leave it at that. I mean, if we can get the straightened, then that's going to be a big deal, certainly for the markets. Let's hope that is accomplished. I believe we have the ability to do that.

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6: Canada's at war with the U.S. I'm Carmen Roberts, Fox News. That's the assessment from Prime Minister Mark Carney. It's a trade war, and it's getting more intense as the U.S. slapped 50% tariffs on $20 billion worth of Canadian goods today, and Carney suspended trade talks with Washington over what he calls the Trump administration's uneconomic and unfair demands.
7: We were willing to drop our remaining retaliatory tariffs on strategic sectors, particularly steel, aluminum, and autos. If the United States substantially lowered theirs to levels that made it economic for Canadian companies to export to the United States.
6: U.S. Trade Representative Jameson Greer tells Fox News Canada is to blame.
8: And they continue to retaliate. And after a year of that retaliation, we've said enough. And so we've taken countermeasures.
6: Canada plans to levy dollar-for-dollar tariffs on many U.S. goods starting on September 8th. A Texas judge denies convicted killer Carmelo Anthony's bid for a new trial. Anthony's attorneys argued that his June trial was compromised due to strict courtroom rules, improper instructions to the jury, and a clash with prosecutors over evidence. The jury convicted the 19-year-old, then 17, of the fatal stabbing of Austin Metcalf at a high school track meet and sentenced him to 35 years in prison. He is appealing the conviction. And just days after Hurricane Lala battered the Hawaiian Islands, Tropical Storm Moke is closing in.
9: That will all start tonight to last all through Sunday and a remnant on Monday. You have first responders, government officials on the ground trying to shore up the highway there that runs on the coastline. They're still trying to get into communities that have been affected by Lala a week ago, and now more rain on the way.
6: Fox Weather's Robert Ray in Hilo. 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
0: Now, it's Red Eye Radio. Gary McNamara and Eric Hurley talk about everything from politics to social issues and news of the day. Whether you're up late or you're just starting your day, welcome to the show. From the Relief Factor Studios, this is Red Eye Radio.
21: All across America, we are Red Eye Radio. He is Eric Hurley and I'm Gary McNamara. Good morning. Bye. So I'm looking. I see I bought a house.
2: Yeah. You're still being hacked on Twitter. I paid them for a full 3 days, so that makes sense. So, anyways.
21: Thanks to everybody out there letting me know on other social media like Facebook yesterday that said, we know that this isn't you. That's right. I got to say, this is the one thing. And just if you're listening and haven't heard me talk about it earlier this week, I got hacked and compromised on X on Monday.
2: Yeah.
21: And it's, again, it's basically how it's crypto is what it is, and how I've become rich on crypto and what I got a car.
2: Yeah.
21: And then there's three posts, one a day. I think Monday it was I got a car. Yesterday, or 2 days ago, I got $117,000.
2: Right.
21: And that was 2 days ago. And yesterday, I got a house.
2: It's been a good week.
21: It's been a good week.
2: Yeah. Been a good week. And it's attributed to the and tagged Coach Bella. And so it turns out I did a little bit of research. I know of somebody who knows this Coach Bella person who is clearly responsible, or whoever is behind that account is responsible for hacking. I actually know somebody who knows them intimately. His name is Eric Swalwell, and he's totally on board in the crypto thing. And so I might reach out to him. By the way, if you go to Gary's account Click on that post. Click on all the posts. And then what you do is in the top right, there's the three little dots. Click on those three little dots and you'll see a pull-down menu that will come up. And then you can report the post, okay? Report the post. And you, when you click on that, another menu comes up. And you can report it for impersonation. Just go down to impersonation, click on that, and click on next. Then it'll walk you through who's being impersonated and everything else. So if you can do that, if you follow Gary on X.
21: At Gary Red Eye 1.
2: At Gary Red Eye 1, the number one.
21: And you'll see three crypto posts from the last three days.
2: Yeah.
21: And just so you know, I mean, I did immediately, because it happened Monday, and I when I caught it, you know, immediately filed the complaint with X. And they sent me a response saying, okay, you know, we'll be looking into it. It could take a couple of days to resolve it. And then I tried to file another complaint 2 days ago, and it said we already have it. And I have, what do you call the number they give you? What's it called in the
2: a reference number?
21: The reference number, not the reference number. They call it something else.
2: Yeah, a ticket number?
21: A ticket number.
2: Yeah.
21: You know, I have a ticket number. What I did yesterday was respond. I replied to the original ticket number, and this is all advice that I found online. Saying respond to the original one, you know that you know they will see it. Don't try to put in another ticket because it will reject it. And they also what I read was the more people that put in that you're being impersonated, the quicker that they will act. Now the thing that did get to me a little bit is the fact that they said it could take anywhere from a couple of days to a couple of weeks to fix.
2: Right.
21: And when I wrote to them, I said, look, just shut the page down. Just shut it down. You don't have to transfer it back to me. Shut it down, and I'll open up a new page.
2: Yeah.
21: It'll make it just shut it down because, obviously, well, that's, as I said, that's the best thing. Apparently, I have described myself, and our listeners understand me where nobody has bought into the fact that I have become a millionaire, billionaire crypto person.
2: Right.
21: I mean,
2: well, first of all, if you're watching the crypto markets, I'm sorry. Unless you're stealing someone's crypto.
21: So that really is the that really to me was the that's been the best thing. But they've just stuck to, you know, it's like one a day. They just throw out one crypto a day. I know an old friend of mine. She got hit last year, but it was on Facebook.
2: Yeah.
21: It took her months to shut down that page on Facebook.
2: Yeah.
21: Yeah. She could not get it. She could not get it shut down. And the only thing is, on Facebook, you could comment. And the funny thing is, this is beautiful. Her friends were congratulating her.
2: Oh, wow.
21: And I was the only one going, this is not her, because I kept writing it. This is not her. This is not her. This is not her. And her other friends are going, congratulations. We're really happy that, you know, you've really made it in crypto. It's like, what's going on in your life that I don't know about?
2: But, well, you know,
21: but it's interesting to see because people get, you know, hacked all the time. I have no idea how they got in because I've got the, you know, what do you call it? The double thing where you.
2: Yeah.
21: They've got to respond to, you know, basically your phone.
2: Right. Right.
21: And so I have no idea, you know, how they got in. And, what I find it very interesting to see how, you know, how long it's going to take X to resolve it. Because when you look at it, what they're doing, number one, is illegal.
2: What the person is doing. Yeah.
21: Yeah.
2: Whoever is behind that account
21: is illegal. That's number one. Number two, man, I could have a massive defamation lawsuit, but then the judge would probably look at it and say, just like the Rachel Maddow MSNBC way back then,
2: mm-hmm.
21: where she was sued for defamation and lying about different people, the judge said nobody in their right mind believes that racial, and this was an Obama judge, nobody in their right mind believes that, you know, you go to listen to Rachel Maddow to hear the truth. And it was an Obama judge who said that. And I'm sort of getting the same thing here. I go, it's not going to be successful because nobody is buying into it. In fact, the first thing, it was yesterday where I got hit on social media where, you know, on messaging on Facebook where people, numerous people said, you know what's going on? You know what's going on? Mm-hmm. You know what's going on your ex? I go, yeah, I know. It's
2: yeah.
21: So yeah. I'm fascinated to see how it will be resolved. And it's something that happens in the social media age. You know, who among us has not, you know, had to get a new credit card, had your credit card canceled, and then have to get a new one because somebody's attempting to get into it and charge it? You have no idea. That's happened to me 3 times.
2: Mine was a debit card. And thankfully, it was a bank account that was only there. It was an older bank account that was left over from servicing a commercial loan, part of a business that my wife and I had. And there was only, I think there was less than $40 in it. I didn't keep any money. I only transferred money when it was time to service that business loan. And then I paid that loan that same, you know, in that same transaction. And then I didn't keep any money at all in there. And they told me they got it from some transaction at an airport. They said it happened at an airport. That's all we can tell you.
21: Wow.
2: Yeah. So it's crazy. I mean, these people work full time at this. I don't know what the end game here is other than to try and promote this crypto person. But if you're paying attention to the crypto markets right now, you're either into crypto already or you're not into crypto.
21: Right.
2: You know what I mean? It's mm-hmm. it's not going to convince you. And certainly they picked the wrong person. There are people out there. There are scammers out there that have fairly large followings that are maybe not scamming people directly out of money. They're making it, but they boost their profile to make it seem like they're more successful than not. We've seen it than they actually are. We've seen it play out for years, you know, and it's basically the same thing that's going on right now. They picked your profile and made you look more successful than you are. You're in radio. Everybody knows. You can't afford that. You kidding me? That's a Range Rover. Stop it. Yeah. By the way, the house that they showed from yesterday's post, that's definitely North Korea. I can tell by the grass.
21: What about the fireplace?
2: Yeah, no, that's North Korea.
21: The fireplace was basically it's Kim Jong-un's place because nobody else has a house like that in North Korea.
2: Nobody in North Korea. There are no wealthy people. There's one. And Trump's going to meet with him soon.
21: And it's a wonderful house. It's the best house in North Korea. Yeah. It's the top house in North Korea. There's never been a better house ever built in North Korea.
2: My daughter worked for a company, and the ransomware hit them. And the next morning, the FBI told them, and the FBI took over the whole office, basically, came in. Because there was nothing that they could do. They couldn't get on their computers. There were no computers left. The entire server was basically taken over. But they knew. They told them the following morning, it's North Korea. They knew it. And so he's been doing this for a long, long time. I'll wait for Trump after the meeting. You know, the guy makes a lot of money off ransomware. He's a good guy. He's a good guy, and he likes me. But no, it's a very real thing. I don't know, again, what the end game is here, other than to boost the profile of this person. I have no idea. I mean, what I'm saying is there could be a million different possibilities in terms of scamming. So if you get people that follow that account or something like this, you would think that they have a better handle on scammers. Scammers are using AI right now at a rate that is disturbingly alarming. AI right now is playing out basically the way that Arnold warned us in Terminator 2. And this is the problem. I saw Ukraine says that they've got AI drones, AI driven drones right now are just, you know, going after them, attacking them relentlessly, you know, obviously from Russia. But where are they getting, where's Russia getting those AI drones? All of a sudden, Russia's hardware seems to be updated. Well, that's coming from China. I don't have any doubt. That's coming from China. And so there's, you know, and the scammer thing. Because everything is connected. Everybody's connected. You know, used to be they would need your password to get in. Who knows how they got in? Who knows how they got in? And then all of a sudden it's there. You know, when you look into the dark web, by the way, I don't even know where the dark web is. I just keep hearing about it from my software protection companies. Keep telling me, well, your name showed up on the dark web. And I'm like, all right, I'm finally getting some publicity. People are learning my name. But it's scary. You know, hackers have always been incredibly sophisticated. But these days, it goes far beyond that, because if they know how to use AI in that way, there's no telling what they can do. I mean, it's really just kind of an open-ended game. Who knows?
21: Yeah. Well, we'll see.
2: Yeah.
21: We'll see what happens.
2: Yeah. Yeah.
21: Every day I'm just checking going, okay, all right. I'm just fascinated to see on stuff like this how quickly X responds and gets it done.
2: Well,
21: I would just assume that they would shut the page down or suspend the page until they figure out what's going on.
2: Right.
21: And they haven't done that.
2: Right. Right.
21: And, you know, I even read that, you know, they use, you know, technology and AI to go through all of these things before it ever gets to a human.
2: Right.
21: Why don't they just suspend it?
2: Right.
21: Just suspend the account until you figure out what's going on?
2: Right. Nobody gets in. Nobody posts.
21: Because then, if you suspend an account and there's no hacking there, the person that has it might complain, but would be grateful, just like you are with your credit card.
2: Mm-hmm.
21: We're not sure what's going on. You may not have a credit card for a couple of days, but we'll get one out to you. You know, immediately. You're like, well, better that than fraud.
2: Mm-hmm. Yeah.
21: You know, and that's how. So I don't know why they just. When it comes in, why they just don't suspend it, especially when there's numerous complaints.
2: Right. Well, and now with things like I sold something recently on Facebook Marketplace. I did cash only. I would never use any kind of pay app because the pay apps don't have any. They don't offer the kind of security that your bank might offer. Your bank will offer security. They'll do the due diligence in looking into it. They're looking out. For like in my case, you know, did you buy 10 pair of jeans in China? Well, no, I only bought 8. And they were like, okay, we're going to take those last two off. And so they knew, but they knew. And they said they start with smaller purchases, and then they test to see how it comes back and if they still have the access to the account the next day.
21: We are Red Eye Radio.
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0: We are Red Eye Radio. He is Eric Cronin. I'm Gary McNamara. Hey, got quite a bit of good response to the op-ed piece that we read in the Wall Street Journal yesterday from a young entrepreneur who talked about it. Was basically saying, talking about the MAGA movement, especially with young people, is moving socialist.
1: Yeah.
0: And brought up the latest polls, not just Republicans, but those who call themselves MAGA. And it's something that you and I have talked about, which is the Republican Party moving to the left. We've been talking about it, though, for 20 years.
1: Yeah.
0: Since we started. 2006.
1: Yeah.
0: Yeah. Wow.
2: Well, maybe 2005, when you started with Tom DeLay.
0: Yeah. When Tom DeLay said, well, you know, we've cut the budget. You know, the conservatives are going to have to be quiet because we've cut the budget.
2: Yeah.
0: You know, basically it's bare bones right now. And we said, oh, please, for God's sakes. Yeah. And you and I were only working together probably less than a month, and you were worried about me at that time.
2: No, I thought you were going to, because there isn't a defibrillator for the brain. I thought your brain was going to explode. So, well.
0: But we'll get to more of that, something that just amazes us.
2: Yeah.
0: We'll get to that coming up.
2: All right.

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1: Tulsa businesses have a new way to make a lasting difference for our veterans. Here's Sean Lord.

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11: 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Coming up in just 1 minute, the Republican Party and the Young Socialists, an article that we read yesterday showing that 35% of not just Republicans, but MAGA Republicans would vote for a Democratic Socialist. That coming up a minute away.
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11: So yesterday we were talking about an op-ed piece in the Wall Street Journal written by a young man, Emil Barr, who runs two companies. And it was, the headline was, "The Young MAGA Socialists Are Here. Many conservatives in Generation Z think the American dream is gone. Some of us are building it." And then he talks about the latest polling out there. 53% of self-identified conservatives under the age of 40 support government-run grocery stores. Not Democrats, conservative. And he said, "I'm surprised by who was angry because the rise of socialism among young Americans is no longer only a Democratic story. Young conservatives," by the way, you're not conservative.
8: You're not.
11: "Young conservatives grew up hearing that the government was the problem, are increasingly asking why the government isn't doing more to make their lives easier, which in 2016 simply means more affordable." That's what we said all along.
8: Mm-hmm.
11: Prices.
8: Right.
11: Prices, prices, prices. We said this day one when Trump took over for the second term. Prices, prices. You've got to focus on prices. We said it to Republican, you got to focus on prices. Because they believe that prices are still there. They feel that capitalism has failed them. They are increasingly comfortable with taxing billionaires, expanding government programs, and blaming some outside group for the sense that the American dream is further away than it was for their parents. The left is embracing socialism openly, but what we should worry about is how the right is arriving at many of the same conclusions. In a 2025 survey of likely young voters, 42% of conservatives, of young conservatives, said they would like to see a Democratic socialist win the presidency in 2028. Among 2024 Trump voters, the figure was 35% in another poll. A March 2026 poll found 77% of all voters support raising taxes on billionaires, including 65% of Republicans, 75% of independents, and 91% of Democrats. It also found 62% of voters are more likely to back a candidate who supports an increased billionaire tax versus 12% more likely to support a candidate who opposes it. These are not disciples of Karl Marx, but they believe the economy is rigged against them, and they increasingly believe the government should step in and fix it. July 2026 Fox News poll, 61% of Republicans view capitalism favorably, down from 72% in 2019, with the share who feels strongly favorable has fallen from 54% to 41%. Because I'm not going to tell my generation that everything is fine, but I believe we are making a fundamental mistake when we take a real economic problem and turn it into an argument against capitalism. On the left, the villain is usually the billionaire or the corporation. On the right, it might be China, immigrants, Israel, or whatever group is being blamed that month for why we can't afford what our parents could at our age. The targets of blame change, but the logic stays the same. Somebody else took what should have been mine, and whoever it is should pay to give it back. That's where the argument gets uncomfortable. Ask young Americans if they want universal health care, free college, cheaper housing, and more government assistance, and you will find plenty of support. But when you ask who should pay for it, suddenly the revolutionaries disappear. We want the Nordic welfare state without the Nordic tax bill. We want the government to spend more money while somehow charging none of us for it. It sounds like more of a wish list than an economic model. I think my generation is getting capitalism completely wrong, because those of us who are actually building companies are showing that opportunity hasn't disappeared nearly as completely as young people believe. Now, what we did criticize him on, this young writer, Emil Barr, yesterday, was the fact that capitalism was not the cause of any of this.
12: No, it was government.
11: It was socialism.
12: Yes.
11: Socialism is what caused the situation that we're in. And even Republicans are screaming for more socialism. As we said yesterday, and we focused on this yesterday, there's a different point that we wish to make today on this. We said, look, when you've got the president and J.D. Vance out there talking about a sovereign wealth fund, that the government should basically have capital that they invest, the federal government, mm-hmm. in businesses. Mm-hmm. You can't sit there and be screaming that the other side are communist socialists.
12: No.
11: You can't.
12: No.
11: When the president has already, with 30 different companies, taken equity and promoted it and get cheers at Republican rallies for the government taking equity and then promoting that the government should have more ownership in large corporations, you cannot scream that the other side is about socialism and communism. And I know it, as I told you last week. Two friends posted that. You know, posted the whole thing that, you know, thank God we're against socialism, communism. Mm-hmm. And when I brought it up to both of them, both of their responses were exactly the same. Well, you're going to vote for Democrats? I go, that's not my point. My point is you're not speaking out about the fact that the Republican Party is moving left, that the Republican Party is moving socialist. You're quiet on that point. I don't give a damn who's in office.
12: The people come and go.
11: Yeah,
12: and this is the problem. Right. I keep waiting for someone to go, well, but the Republican Party has a big tent. It's one big tent.
11: Yeah. And I don't care about the person. They're going to be gone. Trump's going to be gone in a couple of years. It's the ideas. Ideas are what form this country, and economic ideas are well known over the centuries. We know what works without question, and we know what doesn't work.
12: Yep.
11: But the whole thing is, when you have Republicans saying, well, yes, I mean, we need to make sure that capitalism is more regulated, when all the major financial problems we have today come from government. Every single damn one.
12: Yep.
11: 2008, 2009.
12: Yep.
11: Government involvement in the mortgage market. Did we learn our lesson, or is government still involved in the mortgage market, in manipulating the mortgage market?
12: Still involved. In fact, more and more, there was a push, and there every once in a while, they're recycling through the effort to get even more involved.
11: Yep. And when you see now the reason prices are out of control, what was the evolution of that? Where did it start? All the free money given out, and the government. Oh, by the way, did you see? It was a Bessent the other day that we're now spending more money buying our own debt. We're doing the same damn thing over and over again.
12: Right.
11: Whether it's the budget, the things that caused inflation, we want to do the exact same things again. It's pure insanity.
12: And now we've hit $40 trillion.
11: Yeah, we'll get to that coming up in a little bit.
12: But and nobody flinches. Nobody flinches.
11: No. I'll have an audio cut from CNN, Republican making the point. Mitt Romney was right. When 47% of the people back then pay no taxes, you're never going to be able to solve the problem.
12: Right. Yep.
11: And right. So what do? You focus on the people that are paying, you know, what is the top 1% is paying what? 42-43%
13: mm-hmm.
11: of everything now, and the bottom 50% pays like 3% of taxes. And you're saying that so it's, to me, I said this way back in the 90s, racism is not our biggest problem. Jealousy, envy, and selfishness is. But we made that point yesterday. What really gets me is the fact that you have young Republicans that are putting their faith in the monopoly of government that is the problem as the solution.
12: Yeah.
11: Now, number one, to me, that goes a little bit beyond politics. Mm. Because you see, well, I went to college and I couldn't get my degree. Well, you weren't properly prepared. You know, people think, you know, well, our parents back in the 50s, everything was great. My father at one point was working 3 jobs.
12: Yep. Same here.
11: We live in this fantasy world. Well, things were just so easy back then. The buying power was pointed out the other day. Over the last 4 decades, American, you know, buying power is 40% greater. Any problem that we have over the last 5 to 6 years of inflation, of prices increasing, was all due to government. All of it.
12: Yep.
11: Yep. And we're doing the same thing again and cheering it. But, my father told me, as I said, as a 14-year-old in 1969, you better be good. And remember, this was the generation that had it all. Things were fine. It was beautiful. And my father told me, you need to be good at least 4 different things. 4 different things at least. You need to master multiple things in order to survive, because the economy is not going to cater to you. You have to be prepared for the economy. And if you look at my resume, that's why I've done so many different things in my life.
12: Yeah, right.
11: And I would be comfortable doing something else if I had to do something else. But it's the fact that we sit there and we live in this age where people say, well, I took this in college and I couldn't get a job. The whole damn system has failed me. Government take over. I mean, it's pure insanity. We live completely in a delusional world about what the world has always been and the history of economics, what's worked, what has not worked. But when it comes to our own personal lives, the fact that we're saying, well, I just don't want to do it. I'm going to depend on government to take care of me. I can't imagine being in that place. And I just can't imagine that Republicans growing up in a Republican household are now failing for the falsehood that government is going to take care of you.
12: Yeah. No, it's
11: then call yourself a conservative.
12: Well, it's been growing more and more. We saw it in the 2008-2009 Great Recession. Right, coming out of, well, I won't say coming out of it, but as we started to kind of gather ourselves, and remember, April 2009 was the beginning of the modern Tea Party. And it was, look, we need to, you know, there needs to be great focus here. Remember at first in the Tea Party, there were some Democrats,
11: yeah,
12: and then they left pretty quickly
11: mm-hmm.
12: once they realized, oh, I'm in the wrong place. And we saw this, though, in the months and couple of years after that Great Recession. We saw people, and people would call us and say, well, the banks got their bailout. I want mine. And things like, well, maybe we should look at single-payer health care. Look, the Democrats knew exactly what they were doing when they got inflation up to 9%, over 9%. They knew. They knew that eventually, because prices weren't going to come back and people would be underwater for a long time. And when they get desperate, they look for big government to bail them out. Even people on the right now are doing that. It's mind-boggling.
11: We are Red Eye Radio.
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0: Charlie, and I'm Gary McNamara. So that, to me, is the thing that really gets me. And to me, it's outside politics. Mm. It has become politics, but to me, it's outside politics. It's what I learned when I was a kid. You better prepare for the economy. Don't expect that the government is going to pamper you because you're not prepared to live in a particular economy. My father told me there's no excuses. You better be good at 3 or 4 different things.
1: Mm-hmm.
0: Well, that's hard to do. Of course it's hard to do.
2: Yeah, it always has been.
0: Yeah.
2: That hasn't changed.
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13: Quest denied. I'm Daria Albinger, Fox News. Carmelo Anthony will not be getting a new trial. A judge in Collin County, Texas, denying the 17-year-old's motion. Anthony was convicted of murdering a student from a rival high school at a track meet last year. President Trump may be rethinking the U.S. relationships with North and South Korea.
14: The Pentagon confirmed Wednesday the annual U.S.-South Korea military exercises will end 6 days early, following the president's order to substantially scale them back. The president has called the exercises costly and cited his personal relationship with Kim Jong-un.
15: The fact that I get along with him, that's a good thing, not a bad thing. He has
1: has 57 very powerful nuclear weapons.
14: The president also linked his decision to South Korea's refusal to support the U.S. effort against Iran. Seoul is now suggesting it could become involved in the Middle East if it means shoring up American military support back home. North Korea said Wednesday it still sees the scaled-back drills as a provocation and denied any contact between Trump and Kim.
13: That's Fox's Rich Edson. Tensions continue to focus on the Strait of Hormuz as the U.S.-Iran war continues. Fox's Jonathan Hunt in Tel Aviv.
11: Iran's leaders are issuing new statements hinting at what they claim will be a new post-war order in the Gulf, which could leave the U.S. sidelined. Iran's parliamentary speaker, Mohammad Ghalibaf, writing on X, quote, "We've received numerous messages from neighboring countries about shaping new security arrangements and economic cooperation in the region. The United States put the security of every single one of its allies at such risk through bullying and pure disregard for their interests for the sake of Israel." But the president, Masoud Pezeshkian, for instance, said that it might be time to, quote, end the war.
13: America's listening to Fox News.
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11: All across America, we are Red Eye Radio. He is Eric Harley and I'm Gary McNamara. One of the most entertaining things that I've ever covered has been the whole WNBA thing.
12: Right.
11: It really has. And more entertainment coming your way. Royce White was, oh my gosh, some of the things he has posted, was on Fox News. Okay?
12: Okay.
11: Listen to this interview, right? And Royce White has said basically that he is a woman for basketball purposes.
12: All right.
11: And it's like, well, you've already got floating genders. We can do this. This is I'm sorry. This is your roadmap. This is the left's roadmap. I'm just following the left's roadmap. Listen to this here. Listen to how serious it is, and he does not break into a smile at all. You ready?
12: Okay.
11: Here we go.
12: All right.
13: Only players who are women are eligible to play in the NBA, but in the over 400-page document, doesn't define what a woman is. It seems the answer of what they do now is pretty clear. Would you agree?
14: Well, you know, it's just astounding that the WNBA can't define the W in the name. And I think we're going through a very necessary conversation about who's actually eligible to play in some of these professional sports leagues, I guess, on both sides of the gender spectrum. But my goal is to help elevate the WNBA. I think the ticket prices and the attendance, will soar. I think the audience, the live audience will increase. And I think ultimately it's good for the game. It's going to help evolve the game. I mean, who would argue that, a player like myself, or an Enes Kanter, Or, you know, in the future, maybe even, I don't know, a LeBron James, you know, after he expires in the NBA, you know, maybe he wakes up one day and realizes he's a woman as well. You know, who could argue that that wouldn't make the women's game better?
13: So, listen, I don't know what to even say to that.
11: And he says it with an absolute straight face.
7: Yeah.
11: Which, of course, he realizes this is what I'm going to do.
7: Right.
11: I'm going to say it with the. I just love it. Even LeBron James, who knows, he may wake up one day and say, look, I'm a woman for basketball purposes, too. Oh, my gosh. Just absolute greatness. Now, the other night, the Indiana Fever played in Toronto. Sophie Cunningham was booed profusely. They booed her.
7: Yeah.
11: Now, remember, though, this is Canada where they remember the one father that they jailed because he wouldn't use what the court dictated what pronouns he should use for his daughter.
7: Right. Yeah.
11: He said, no, I'm not going to do it. Right. You must or you go to jail. Understand where Canada's going. Think about this. And the best part is the majority, I believe the majority of people who believe that men should play, their kind of men. And that's the problem they're having now because they can't say that, but that's what they believe. That their kind of men with the proper intent should be able to play against biological women. This is so, excuse my language, this is so damn entertaining.
7: It really is.
11: I mean, it's just the best ever.
7: It really is.
11: Gosh.
7: I just, I'm honestly, I want this whole thing to play out to what should be the natural end of this.
11: Mm-hmm.
7: And that is the WNBA, including men on the teams. You have to. And then what happens? Well, you can't be a champion for the cause and just include one or two.
11: Right.
7: You're going to have teams that are dominated by men.
11: And I just love the excuse. Why are they making this a big deal? Excuse me. It was your side that called for a national boycott of North Carolina and then Texas a few years back.
7: How did
11: it was like 10 years ago, wasn't it?
7: Yeah.
11: 10 years ago?
7: Yeah.
11: You're the side that called for boycotting states if men couldn't go into women's locker rooms and bathrooms.
7: Right.
11: You're the ones.
7: Right.
11: Why are you making such a big deal of it? It's really not that important of an issue.
7: Really?
11: We have memories. I said memories.
7: Yeah.
11: You knew where I was going.
7: So many one-liners I can't use.
11: I mean, it's just and Royce White, I mean, it's just the best part is looking at his face.
7: Mm-hmm. yeah
11: and you know, and it's just as straight laced as you could get, like he really believes he's a transgender and is being discriminated against. But that's what he has to do. Because you saw that on social media. Well, what's his intent? Well, wait a minute. You guys said intent doesn't matter.
7: Right.
11: It's simply what you claim you are.
7: Right.
11: And then the best one the other day was, well, if you're really a transgender, then you should cut off your thing. And he goes, How bigoted can you possibly be?
7: Right.
11: I believe that my thing, he didn't use those words, is a female body part.
7: And you can't say any different.
11: Just, it's pure
7: lunacy. I mean, it's like, oh, my gosh.
11: Look, we've already had a man give birth. Do you remember that one about 10 years ago?
7: Oh, my gosh. I remember the picture. It was the New York Times, right?
11: Yeah. But that was legit, I believe, because that was Prince Harry, right?
7: Yeah. He gave birth.
11: Yeah, that was legit.
7: Yeah, that's right.
11: By the way, they're the only people that we know of from California not moving to Texas.
7: That's right. They're moving to a place that is
11: worse.
7: I wouldn't say worse than California. Actually, California may be worse than the UK right now. But yeah, they're moving back home. I'm sure they'll be welcomed with open arms. I was going to say it's going to be awkward at Thanksgiving, but they don't have Thanksgiving. Yeah. It will be awkward at the holidays. Yeah.
11: Well, he's going to live with one of his parents.
7: Yeah.
11: They ran out of money.
7: Yeah. They make fun of Americans. Like, you guys have been living with your parents pretty much the whole time. Yeah. It's, I honestly,
11: he's going to live with King Charles.
7: Yeah, no. The story is that he's greatly concerned about how much time his father has left. His father's battling cancer.
11: I know.
7: So it's. I found myself in a very curious situation because, you know, I mean, it's when you think about that, it's you and I don't follow the whole royal thing.
11: No.
7: Yeah. We don't go crazy like Fox News does anytime there's a royal wedding or something. But, you know, when you think of just what basically any human goes through and of course, if he's got great concern for his dad, then hopefully it's he and his father will get along and there won't be any problem with him being there and it'll help his father by being there. I hope that is the case. But
11: yeah, same with me. Yeah. I remember the marriage.
7: Yeah.
11: Charles and Diana.
7: Oh, my gosh. That wedding was off the charts.
11: The obsession. Remember the media obsession? Because I don't just want to pick on Fox because CBS, NBC, ABC, I mean, the mainstream media back then, Fox really wasn't in existence, was absolutely gaga over it. And I said it at the time. Remember, why can't we have this? Well, the closest that we have were the Kennedys and Camelot. Shut up!
7: Yeah.
11: The reason we exist is not to go gaga over kings and queens.
7: Yeah, right.
11: That's why we exist, right. Is because we reject that.
7: Oh, but the romance...
11: Shut up!
7: Oh, the romance and the
11: well,
7: the fashions and hopefully the drama
11: and the ceremonial
7: that they brought to the U.S. doesn't, you know, carry over back into the home. You know, I wouldn't wish that for
11: anyone. When it, and you make the most solid point when it comes to serious cancer, and you and I have dealt with that with our parents. You know, we don't. I mean, I actually don't care about Harry and Meghan. I just, you know, what I do care about is that a family can come together that has been split apart, especially before the parent dies.
7: Yeah.
11: You know, that's what the most, I mean, we have fun with it. I mean, when I first saw it yesterday, I didn't know why. It was like, oh, okay, they ran out of money, got going back to living with dad. Then I saw it afterwards. Mm-hmm. Okay, he's going back because of, you know, the cancer diagnosis, which is a good and positive thing. And I hope that they find peace.
7: Yeah.
11: I really do.
7: Yeah, I do too. I think that, yeah. I mean, hopefully that would help the king deal with his illness and that's what, you know, I'd wish for anybody.
11: Oh. We never even mentioned yesterday Frank Beard.
7: Oh man. Just
11: from ZZ Top.
7: Just you know, when you grow up in Texas, it's almost like the home team, right? ZZ Top is the home team. Stevie Ray Vaughan, same thing. you know, so many Texans that have musicians that have really done very well and become iconic. And Frank had been sick for a while. You know, after Dusty Hill passed away, they found a replacement. Frank had to come off the road as well. And so they have another drummer, and Billy's out there, you know, keeping the whole ZZ Top thing going. I remember seeing them at the Cotton Bowl with a very young, at the time, very young budding guitarist. And in fact, it was Kenny Wayne Shepherd he was, I think, 12 years old, 11 years old at the time.
11: Not playing with ZZ Top.
7: No, his talent had not developed to that level, but I knew his dad. His dad was a radio programmer, and we were all in town because the label brought us in to go to the show. It was ZZ Top, Santana, and Steve Miller Band at the Cotton Bowl. And then we had, you know, the radio guests all had this after party kind of thing. It wasn't backstage. It was at this other place adjacent to, not far from the Cotton Bowl. And the one member of the band that we met was Frank Beard. So it was...
11: The one without the beard.
7: The only member in the band without a beard.
11: Even though he was growing facial hair in his...
7: He had a great mustache. Always had a great mustache. And a terrific drummer. Just an unreal drummer. Yeah, probably not enough credit.
11: I remember when they had Eric Clapton's Crossroads.
7: Yeah.
11: I still have the DVD from 2004.
7: Yeah.
11: And I can't believe that I'd missed that concert.
7: Yeah.
11: That was
7: at
11: the Cotton Bowl.
7: Right.
11: And there's, you know, side stages and everything else. Yeah. And everybody played at that one.
7: Yeah.
11: I'm glad I have the DVD. But they're talking to Eric Clapton. And he goes, come on. Because when I was, you know, when I was younger, you thought of Texas and you heard the music and you just, of Texans, you go, what the hell? What kind of place is that?
7: Yeah.
11: And he goes, so there's only one group that ends this weekend, and it's ZZ Top. And he goes, you know, I know some people don't like them. He goes, but, you know, you talk to them. He goes, they're great musicologists. They know everything about music.
7: So
11: the history of music that they know
7: was
11: mind-boggling to Eric Clapton.
7: Some bandmates of mine still have a band in a town northwest of here called AA Bottom, which is the opposite of ZZ Top. And they're so good. They're such great musicians. We lost the lead singer, Dean, a few years ago, a dear friend of mine. And I played with them for a very short time because I was a new father and I was moving on to a new stage of life and playing in a band. I was pretty much retiring at that point from playing music live. But they still today play shows and did indeed at one point open for ZZ Top. And when I heard the news they were going to do that, I didn't live there anymore and I didn't get to see that show. But that just put the smile on my face. But you talk about Frank Beard and as a drummer. I mean, the guy was just incredible. If you look at Tush and the Fills, the rhythm that gets that song going.
11: I hate that song.
7: Yeah, it is.
11: I hate that more than Lovin', Touchin' and Squeezin' from Journey.
7: It is an incredible drumming song with fills that are just, you know, again, have his signature all over.
11: You know, and first time I heard LaGrange, it was like, whoa.
7: Yeah.
11: You know, I had not heard of ZZ Top before I heard LaGrange.
7: Yeah.
11: And I went, whoa. That's what really set a lot of people that I know as kids, you know, that's the thing that they went, they go, who is this?
7: Well, those drum fills right there are legendary too. He gets a lot of spotlight. Yeah. His talent gets a lot of spotlight.
11: And then, of course, LaGrange.
7: Yeah. Yeah. I mean, just, and from what I know, I never actually knew any of them, but from what I know, all top notch, just great guys. All three guys. So two of those three now gone. But Billy Gibbons said, ZZ Top will carry on. Rest in peace, Frank Beard.
11: We are Red Eye Radio.
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16: 2026 was virtually unchanged this month. We did see an increase in the size of the cow inventory, but that was largely offset by a slight reduction in milk per cow, which we carried into 2027, which, assuming no change in the cow inventory, led to a small reduction, 100 million pound reduction in our milk production forecast for next year.
15: Looking at trade,
16: we raised our fat basis export forecast. That reflects strength in both U.S. butter exports and cheese exports. Pretty sharp reduction in our skim solid basis export forecast this month, and that's mainly lower exports of non-fat dry milk and lactose.
15: Product and class price forecast for milk also vary. The end result, though, the all milk price forecast for this month is lowered for both this year and next. I'm Rod Bain reporting for the U.S. Department of Agriculture in Washington, D.C.
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0: Here on our radio, he's Eric Cronin, I'm Gary McNamara. So the statement I want to make is we had the WNBA report earlier. There's Sophie Cunningham, who advocates women playing women's basketball instead of biological men playing women's basketball. And she is booed in Toronto by a significant portion of women. You cannot make this crap up. You cannot make it up.
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6: 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And maybe soon we'll be sharing your story right here.
4: Well, we did it a couple of weeks ago. I hadn't done it in a couple of years. I remember the first time that I did it. I think the first time I did it, the debt was, what, $32 trillion? Maybe $30 trillion?
6: Yeah, are we talking about smoking weed?
4: The debt from smoking weed.
6: Yeah. No, you said the first time you did it, the first time you talked about it, you mean, or you... The first time you smoked weed, the debt was around $32 trillion. Wow, man.
4: I was 19 years old.
6: Oh.
4: And a friend of mine driving down the street said, look what I have. And it was a joint. And I looked at it and said, wow, a firecracker. I had no idea. None.
6: That's the smallest burrito I've ever seen.
4: No, the first time I ever analyzed, remember when I was swimming in my pool that day 10 years ago, trying to say, okay, how can I make it more understandable to everybody what the national, you know, the debt problem is?
6: Right.
4: I went, oh, take out 8 zeros and you can make it to somebody who's making, you know, what is viewed as a middle class salary. You know, and what kind of debt would they have on a middle class salary that would mirror the national debt that we have in the deficit? And it's very simple. The financial situation in this country is somebody who is making $54,000 a year.
6: Mm.
4: They're spending $75,000 every year.
6: Yeah.
4: All right? Yeah. They're spending. Now, of that $54,000 that they're making, $10,000 must go to pay just the interest that they owe.
6: Right.
4: $10,000. They have, remember, making $5,400. You've got $10,000 in interest that you have to pay. You have credit card debt that has to be paid. You cannot file bankruptcy on it.
6: Right.
4: Of $400,000, and you have obligations over the next 10 years of $1 to $2 million. That's the fiscal situation of the United States right now, if you break it down to somebody who's making $54,000 a year. Now, $54,000 a year is the $5.4 trillion in taxpayer revenue that we have. The spending $75,000 on, you know, every year making $54,000 is the $7.5 trillion debt that we have, the $7.5 trillion in total spending that we have this year.
6: Mm.
4: The $10,000 that you have to pay on that $54,000, you know, that comes out of it, you have to pay that. You have no choice. You have to pay the interest, is the $1 trillion in interest that we will see this year.
6: Mm.
4: And the $400,000 in credit card debt that you cannot file bankruptcy on is the $40 trillion in debt.
6: Right.
4: And so it would be, you know, $21,000 more that you're spending every year. And that would be the $2.1 trillion deficit that has gone up $200 billion in just the past week, because of interest, because the tariff money has disappeared, and the interest that has to be paid on the tariff money because the Supreme Court found that it was unconstitutional. That's basically the fiscal situation that we're in now.
6: You know, and it's mind-boggling to think of those numbers. $40 trillion and growing. And it's growing faster and faster because the interest on that debt, of course, we have to pay every single year, and it gets harder and harder to keep up with just the interest payment on the debt.
4: Yep.
6: At the point that we reach that threshold of not being able to pay the interest on that debt, it is the beginning of the end. Programs will just go away.
4: Yeah.
6: Forget about this discussion and debate. It just won't be there. And the moment that the world fears that the U.S. is going into default, you'll see a global economic collapse like we've never seen. The Great Depression will look like a day at Disney World.
4: Nobody cares.
6: And nobody cares.
4: Nope.
6: Nobody cares.
4: As I've said, you know, we have talked about the fact that selfishness, you know, jealousy, envy, and greed are the biggest problems that we have. And the greed that we have today is nothing to do with capitalism.
6: Right. Right.
4: Companies making a legit profit by voluntarily creating goods and services that are voluntarily consumed or bought by the consumer.
6: Mm-hmm.
4: That's not greed.
6: Nope.
4: Greed is when you want the government to force other people to pay for what you want today.
6: Yep.
4: And
6: over and over again, that's exactly where we are.
4: And the problem is, Mitt Romney was right. When you have almost half of America paying no federal taxes, Social Security does not count because that's for the private account for you to collect when you're over, I don't know what it is now, 66 years and 4 months, maybe, or 5 months. I don't know.
6: Something like that.
4: I don't know what it's set at right now. You know, that's for Social Security. That's separate. General funds is what we are talking about.
6: Right.
4: And when half of America doesn't pay in, and what's left, because we've stretched ourselves so thin and you cannot tax, you're not going to be able to tax the people that don't pay any taxes. They'll vote you out. You're forced to initiate taxes that will slow down the economy. Remember, when Obama had to answer that question and couldn't answer the question.
6: Yep.
4: When he was asked directly, it was ABC, right?
6: ABC, it was Charles Gibson, Charlie Gibson was the moderator.
4: Yep, and said, why do you want to tax capital gains more? And the Democrats are all over capital gains now. Why do you want to tax capital gains more? Well, when it shows that when you lower capital gains, you actually get more tax revenue in.
6: Mm-hmm.
4: When you raise capital gains, you get less. Obama did not argue. He said, for a sense of fairness, not the reality of fairness, but for the sense of fairness because of the emotional reaction that people have and their reaction is completely devoid of the actual conclusion in reality about what happens in economics. And that's what we're dealing with.
11: Yep.
4: And so don't see a way to resolve it, because the American people want something for nothing.
6: Well, and we're getting to the point, I mean, now we're at the point that, as we've
4: talked, a significant portion of the American people want something.
6: Well, and it's a growing portion.
4: It is a growing portion. Yeah,
6: what are we calling them? What are they calling themselves?
4: It was the young MAGA socialists.
6: The MAGA socialists.
4: Where the young people, 35% want a Democrat socialist in 2028. These are people that call themselves MAGA conservatives. And they also, what was the other thing that they wanted? Oh, they 53% of self-identified conservatives under 40 support government-run grocery stores.
6: And that will likely not change as they grow older. You know, it used to be the case that, all right, you were liberal because you were stupid as a kid. Then you grew older and then you became more conservative, especially when you started earning more money. They don't care about any of that anymore. You know, we've gotten to the point, we've talked about this. That generation doesn't care about, well, look, in terms of earning money, it's not really even about the money, even if they're earning money. They still want Democrat socialists in power.
4: Well,
6: the guy who wrote the piece that we talked about yesterday and read from, he's an entrepreneur. He's not surfer dude.
4: Yeah.
6: Living on a friend's couch.
4: He's 23 years old, owns two of his own companies. He's came here. His mother brought him here from Russia when he was 3 years old to get more opportunity. He goes, that's what I have. I've got the opportunities are just incredible here, is how he views it. But he is somebody who wishes to work hard. Look, it's the same thing about what makes people happy. You remember the happy index?
6: Yeah.
4: Well, they're happier in the Nordic countries because they have more free time. Or they're happier because they have this given to them and that given to them.
6: They're happy in the Nordic countries right now because it's not 111 degrees.
4: Well, one of the things that has come out, because the Democrats have started to jump on the Nordic countries again, it's like, no, their middle class pays way more in taxes.
6: Right.
4: You can't get it from the billionaires.
6: Right. If you want to look at that model as a society, let's take a real look at it. And you won't get that. You won't get that at all. You know, the liberals have built in, the democratic socialists, communists, have built in to the mindset of rank and file, far too many rank and file, not all, but a growing number of people who believe that you should take everything from the rich, that it doesn't belong to them. That wealth is finite, by the way, that they don't include this idea of the expansion of wealth as we've talked about. Because capitalism, in fact, is an expansion of wealth. We as individuals live much better. The middle class lives like billionaires from the past. The expansion of wealth has improved lives, but they don't include that part in their entire agenda. They want you to believe that we go after the billionaires because that means we destroy capitalism. That means we go in because their money is in stocks. Their money is in their companies. So if you go after their wealth, you go after their companies. And that's exactly what they want.
4: We are Red Eye Radio.
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0: We are Red Eye Radio. He's Eric Carly, and I'm Gary McNamara. Every couple of days, we take a look at the Babylon Bee headlines, and I just only have one today that was, to me, worth it.
1: Yeah.
0: You ready?
1: Yeah.
0: And it was the lead headline in the Babylon Bee.
1: All right.
0: DeSantis explains to Newsom the secret to counting ballots in one night is not committing fraud. The best thing is, it's DeSantis on his cell phone.
1: Yeah.
0: And it's a picture of him talking. And on the other side is Newsom on his cell phone, not saying anything, just listening. It's great.

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6: 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This is Oklahoma Perspective, our weekly news magazine. 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
7: This is Oklahoma Perspective. Every week, there are dozens of stories covered by the KRMG news team. There are more to many of these stories than there is time to cover. Each afternoon, KRMG's April Hill, Matt Hudson, and Kirk McCracken take a closer look at some of the stories in the segment they call Behind the Headlines.
8: We're going behind the headlines now with KRMG reporter Kirk McCracken. And Kirk, you just got an update from officials on this huge fire that we sent you to right after it happened this morning. You went straight there, didn't even come into the station. So what have you learned in the last hour?
9: Well, they recently held a press conference. The city of Glenpool had a representative there, and then someone from Explorer Pipeline was also there at the press conference. And so basically what we learned was multiple agencies are fighting the fires right now. Three tanks were involved at one point, and now it's only down to two tanks. So they were able to fight, you know, one of those tanks and get it to where it was no longer burning. There are no injuries reported. So at this point,
8: I cannot believe
9: that. I know, because one of the lids literally exploded off of the tank. And, someone asked, you know, where that lid went. It didn't leave the site. It did blow off of the tank, but it landed, on the site. So it's not like it went over and hit another business or anything like that.
8: It employees. It must have hit just the right time of day.
9: I'm thinking so. And they are saying that they do believe it was lightning. They still have to investigate, but that's really what they believe happened at this point. So,
8: and it's going to take a while for them to get this under control. I don't know.
9: Oh, yeah. When I left at 1:30, it looked like the flames were higher than whenever I got there at around 9:30.
8: Mm-hmm.
9: So, I mean, the flames were more than 100 feet up in the air. And then the plume of smoke was unbelievable.
8: And they're using foam to try and put this fire out. It's a very, very difficult fire to put out, obviously.
9: Yeah, they've been using water all morning, and they recently said they're going to switch to foam, which is a little bit different on how it just acts different than water, and so they have to do some things that are a little bit different. But yeah, they're using foam now at this point.
8: Okay, let's talk about what you saw when you were down there, because the scene was a little different. It wasn't just the smoke and the flames that were interesting to you. It was the people who showed up.
9: Yeah, and these weren't independent journalists, which is becoming pretty popular now. These were just normal citizens that were actually pulling over on the side of the road on Highway 75 to take pictures and video of this fire, while semi-trucks are just blowing past them, going, you know, 50, 60 miles an hour. And then there's a little service road by Walmart on the other side of Highway 75. And there were people literally stopping in the road, getting out of their cars and filming this and blocking traffic.
8: And you tell us the story about the guy with the little boy.
9: Well, I saw there was a guy that put his son, looked like he was 6 or 7 years old, up on the hood of the car with the fire in the background. And the kid was given thumbs up. It was just surreal to me because at this point, we didn't know if anybody had been injured. I mean, this is going to cost the company a lot of money.
8: And they're saying this, we don't know if this fire, I mean, the wind could change. This isn't really healthy. Stay off the road. Stay away. You can see it from far away. You don't need to drive right up to it to see the fire.
9: And people were. I mean, they were literally trying to get as close as they can. They were pulling off to the side of the road.
8: And you
9: and
8: said
9: it was
8: that one,
9: so dangerous.
8: You said one car would like basically stopped on Highway 75 to get their video. And then pull. And this is a stretch of road that's known, it's very busy.
9: It's dangerous.
8: This was at the end of the morning commute.
9: Yeah.
8: And there's accidents there all the time.
9: Well, and police were out working, you know, the fire and trying to keep people away from it. So it's not like they were able to say, hey, you need to move on. You're not supposed to park, you know, on the side of the road on a highway to take pictures of a fire. It was just wild.
8: And we were trying to help by telling people, please don't go to the area. But the interesting thing is this is going to happen more and more and more and more. This is only the beginning. I don't remember when I was a full-time reporter, people didn't show up to the scene.
9: No.
8: It was only the reporters.
9: Yeah.
8: And this is only going to become more and more and more of a problem.
9: I would say I saw between 50 and 60 people that either had pulled into the Walmart parking lot to shoot across the street or that actually parked either on the highway or on the service road. And it didn't look like any of them were independent journalists. They were just people wanting to put pictures and videos on their social media.
8: Okay. Well, thank you so much, Kirk, for joining us for the Behind the Headlines. And I'll look at your selfie and your video later.
9: Of course.
8: Okay?
9: Yes.
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8: We are now joined live by KRMG reporter Kirk McCracken to go behind the headlines. We want to talk about this case today, talk a little bit more about flock cameras and how this helped Tulsa police solve the case almost within a few minutes. So tell us about the case, first of all. This was right outside of here. Well, during the morning show this morning, this was happening right outside.
9: Yeah, and we keep hearing from the Tulsa Police Department about the real-time information center. Anytime, excuse me, that we're doing a story, it seems like they're using all of this technology, these cameras, to find suspects. So basically, yesterday, police were called out to a hotel near 31st and Memorial, and they were investigating a stolen vehicle report. So basically, the car owner told them that he was allowing someone to stay in his room last night, and when he woke up, his car keys were gone and his car was gone.
8: They allowed a stranger to stay in his room.
9: Yes, that's, yes. So, the officers were taking the report, and before the officer could literally finish the report, the real-time information center and the flock cameras around town spotted the stolen car around 21st and Garnett. Officers were able to make a stop, and when they did, they found the suspect with the stolen vehicle, but he also had fentanyl and meth on him. So they were able to use this technology to not only recover a stolen vehicle almost as soon as it was stolen, stolen, but they also got some drugs off the street. So we keep hearing a lot of people complaining about flock cameras on the Fourth Amendment, illegal, you know, search and surveillance, seizure, that kind of thing. And so recently, COWEDA has decided to not have their flock cameras anymore. They had two. And so Police Chief Mike Bell contacted Flock Safety and said, basically, we don't want the two cameras anymore, and we're not renewing our contract for 2027. And he cited that basically citizens told city officials that they didn't want it. And so COWEDA has decided to not utilize this anymore.
8: Yeah, it was interesting because we had the Tulsa police chief live on the KRMG morning news the very next morning. And we were wondering if this is going to be a trend now with police chiefs. And no, he is all about flock cameras.
9: Yes. And so over the past couple of days, the flock safety company has announced that they're tightening how they're doing things.
8: And he apologized to the females that were violated. The females were basically stalked. They would have been stalked
9: in a different place, in a different state.
8: Yeah, in a different state, yes.
9: Yeah.
8: But they could have been stalked. I mean, there are several different ways you can stalk a woman, but this time they used the cameras to stalk them.
9: And there were some officers, like we said, in a different state that were using the system to try to look at, to locate ex-girlfriends, ex-lovers, things like that. So basically, Flock has said that they're tightening up the way that they're doing things to try to eliminate misuse. So basically, the length of vehicle location data is being reduced. It's going to flag unusual searches. And if an officer goes in and looks up something specifically, they have to have the case, the vehicle, and the offense.
8: Now, the one interesting thing that we're waiting to hear back on is the company said that they are recommending to police departments to move from 30 days to 7 days on what's stored in the database. But the way that sounds to me, they are leaving it up to the police departments to make that call.
9: Yeah, and we see a lot of cases where they get solved well after 7 days because, you know, they have to get the information and all this kind of stuff.
8: But their argument is with these, you don't need more than 7 days is their argument.
9: Yes, exactly.
8: Well, we'll see.
9: Yeah, we will see.
8: Interesting times. Thank you so much, Kirk.
9: Of course.
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8: We're going behind the headlines now with KRMG reporter Kirk McCracken, who joins us now live. And Kirk, your top two ZZ Top songs first.
9: Jesus Just Left Chicago and Beer Drinkers and Hellraisers.
8: Okay. Producer Noel is shaking his head. He knows those. Okay, I've never heard of those.
9: They're deep cuts. I mean, you know.
8: Okay, now Matt Hudson said Brown Sugar. Have you ever heard? Now, I think that's a deep. Producer Noel never heard of that cut.
9: Yeah, no, I only know of.
8: Yeah, Matt likes the music no one else has heard. Yeah, no, yeah. That's not Brown Sugar. Okay, let's talk about this woman, man, whatever it is.
9: We don't know at this point.
8: That is wearing a wig, isn't wearing a wig, that looks like Mama from Mama's Family. Okay. What happened?
9: So, okay, this is an Owosso story. So, Owosso police are investigating an attempted fraud that's kind of gone viral on social media. We generally don't talk a lot about attempted fraud situations, but this one has a bit of a story behind it because the person was dressed as an elderly woman.
5: And you are really nuts, you know? Nuts. One of these days they're going to come over here and lock you up.
10: Oh, lay off of me, will
5: you? You ain't playing with a full deck, Eunice. I think somebody blew your pilot light out.
10: That's a new one, Mama.
5: You wait, there's more in it.
10: Oh, my.
5: You know what? You got splinters in the windmills of your mind. You're playing hockey with a warped puck.
8: This show's still funny. I mean, I watched it when it was on. Okay, anyways, let's get serious again.
9: So the person appears to look like Vicki Lawrence from mama's family. Mm-hmm. So a lot of people on social media have taken, you know, to...
8: Or some said Mrs. Doubtfire.
9: Yes, some said Mrs. the church lady from Saturday Night Live was another one. So this person went into an Owosso bank and tried to take money out of someone else's account. However, I talked with Nick Boatman of the Owosso PD, and he said that that teller... that was helping her was actually at a different location that morning and had helped the actual customer.
8: Without the wig or the possible wig? No.
9: Well, this is the real, the person that she was.
8: Oh, the real lady.
9: Yes, the real lady.
8: With and the so, actual account, the account holder.
9: Yeah. Gotcha. So the teller realized that she had actually helped the real person earlier that day. So she contacted police. Now, this person left before the police got there and she was not able to withdraw any money. However, the pictures that Owosso PD posted is what caused all of this on social media.
8: I mean, the comments on social media. People are like, because, you know, in the media, we said we're possibly wearing a wig.
9: Yes.
8: People are like, possibly
9: wearing a bad wig.
8: Yeah. And some people say, no, that's not a woman. That's a man. So, I think it's a woman.
9: And that's the thing. People are looking for the Adam's apple. People are looking for female features in the face. I mean, they're really breaking these pictures down to see, you know, if they can figure out if it's a man or a woman or
8: who
9: it is.
8: She's definitely not old enough to have... hair like that.
9: No, absolutely.
8: That's why it stands out so much.
9: Right. So the person is still out there. The police are still looking for this person. They contacted the victim and she said she did not know, she did not recognize.
8: She does not know the woman.
9: The woman that was in the picture. So this was not, you know, something that she knew about. This was.
8: What a fantastic bank employee.
9: Oh, absolutely.
8: To be that observant.
9: To notice, I saw that name earlier today at a different branch. That's pretty amazing.
8: So I really want to see how this is resolved.
9: Me too.
8: And you know what, how she got this woman's, the victim's name.
9: Yeah, it's
8: what
9: very
8: she wanted the money for, where they find her. I want all the details.
9: I will find all of that out for you.
8: Maybe that we'll have that tomorrow. Thank you, Kirk.
9: Sure.
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8: We are going behind the headlines with KRMG reporter Kirk McCracken to talk about this guy that fired a shot into a salon and didn't hit anybody. Now, I looked up the pictures from police. The salon is pretty small. Very small building. Yes.
9: Okay.
8: It's not much bigger than our newsroom.
9: Well, then he got lucky he didn't hit anyone.
8: True.
9: So earlier this week, Tulsa police say they responded to a shots fired call at the salon that you're talking about. I believe it's around 77th and Sheridan. Tulsa police say that 36-year-old Demarion Taylor asked the salon's owner, or asked someone in the salon, if he could use the restroom, but he was denied because they don't have a public restroom, which is pretty common with salons. A lot of them don't have public restrooms.
8: Yeah, I mean, that's the last place I'd stop. I've never stopped at a salon to use a restroom.
9: No. My wife owns a salon in Sepulpa, and she doesn't let people come in to use the restroom. I mean, she keeps the door locked and... Basically, it's appointment
8: only. Keep the door locked.
9: Yeah,
8: yes, smart.
9: Yeah. So whenever he was told he couldn't use the restroom, he left. He opened the door, but then he left out of the door, but then opened it back up and fired a single shot into the salon. There were five people in the salon, and he didn't hit anybody. Apparently, the bullet skimmed off of the ground. So he actually didn't hit anyone. And like you said, in a small building like that, he got kind of lucky that he didn't, or they got lucky that he didn't hit anybody.
8: Always go to a McDonald's if you need to go to the bathroom or a Quick Trip.
9: I mean, yeah.
8: But can you imagine how terrifying that would be if someone walked into our newsroom and said, can I use the restroom? We said no, and they fired off a gun.
9: Oh,
8: you don't know what
9: would
8: these
9: be terrifying.
8: You don't know if they're mad about something, if they're on something, if they're drunk, if they really want to hurt somebody.
9: Yeah.
8: And this sounded like the salon was full.
9: It did. And he ended up being charged with five counts of,
8: assault
9: and battery with a deadly weapon. And that was because there were five people in the salon, but there was another charge that was violation of a protective order.
8: Mm-hmm.
9: So we started talking and was like, well, did he know someone in there and he wasn't supposed to be there? Kind of a situation.
8: Yeah, like maybe he was using the restroom excuse to see the person.
9: It's possible.
8: Yeah.
9: Very possible.
8: Oh, I just need to see the restroom. But by the way, I'm violating a protective order because one of your hairstylists doesn't want to go anywhere near me.
9: It's very possible. Mm,
8: okay. Fortunately, no one was hurt. Thank you so much.
9: Of course.
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8: Okay, now let's go behind the headlines with KRMG reporter Kirk McCracken. And speaking of a big deal, it was interesting when you went to this press conference today and you came back and I was asking you what the atmosphere was like. And normally you're not in awe when you go to a press conference, but describe what this was like when you walked off the elevator, just so people have can get a visual.
9: Well, yeah, we talked whenever you sent me, we thought this was just going to be an update about the search for the new police chief. So whenever I went to City Hall downtown for the press conference, I went up the elevator and Sheriff Vic Regalado was in there and I was talking to him and I just assumed, oh, yeah, he's showing up for the update. You know, when I got off the elevator, there were so many police officers there. They like made two rows and you walked in between them to go into the conference room. And then when you got into the conference room, there were even more police officers.
8: You're like, is this a wedding or a funeral or what?
9: It was, I was just so surprised.
8: You said the room was packed, right?
9: It was totally packed. And of course it had city councilor, you know, city council members there. G.T. Bynum was there, you know, that kind of thing. And so as soon as I saw all the police officers, I was like, they're announcing who the next police chief is.
8: And what was the feel like? You also talked about when you left after the press conference and you were getting on the elevator, a lot of people said things to you and it was a positive atmosphere.
9: Oh, absolutely. I ran into a former police chief of a suburb, and he told me that he said that Jonathan Brooks was the guy. He should get the job. Matter of fact, he said, I think he should have got it two hiring cycles ago.
8: Yeah, he's been up several times.
9: Yeah, twice. Yeah, he was passed over in 2022 and 2024. Mm-hmm. I also heard that he might be the only police chief ever in Tulsa's history to actually have a PhD.
8: Mm-hmm. And for those who don't know, we work with his wife a lot. He mm-hmm. is married to the communications person for the city of Tulsa, so we're always working with her. So it'll be interesting to see what it's like, what's different about working with this police chief and the media. They're each one of them are different. Some are
9: absolutely
8: more media friendly. Some are, so we'll see. It'll be interesting. Thank you so much, Kirk.
7: KRMG's Kirk McCracken with the stories behind the headlines. Special thanks to KRMG's Matt Hudson and April Hill for the interviews. 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I'm Bert Williams.
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7: This is Oklahoma Perspective. In this edition, we welcome back Crystal Kelly, who is on the KRMG Morning Show with Skylar Cooper, and we're going to be going over some things that happened this weekend, Weekend Review. So, Crystal, thanks for being here today.
12: Thank you.
7: First of all. And so we had some interesting things happen this week, some cataclysmic things that happened out in Glenpool, and then some odd things happened with Granny running around
12: yes.
7: robbing banks. So let's start with the Glenpool deal. As you know, what was really odd was Monday, first of all, was an interesting day because we broke our 100 degree streak of days and had rain in the morning.
12: We did. Lots of lightning.
7: And then what happened?
12: And one of those pieces of lightning, if you call them, a bolt of lightning, it struck and a fire sparked, spread to some tanks that were full of natural gasoline. Now, natural gasoline is used to create the gasoline that you use in your car. So, of course, these were very flammable. It spread to three of them. And that fire was so huge that you could actually see the fire almost above the smoke at one point. Mm-hmm. The smoke could be seen from all over the place. You could see it from Tulsa. I mean, it was the biggest cloud of smoke you've ever seen. Firefighters got out there. There were several agencies, and mostly what they did because of the intense heat was just pour foam on top of this thing.
7: Now, it took them a while to get to that part.
12: It did.
7: If I remember correctly, the fire started somewhere around 8 in the morning, somewhere mm-hmm. plus or minus, and then it basically burned all day. And There's a Jones Riverside Airport has a camera that just looks around at everything, and they pointed it down toward Glenpool, mm-hmm. and so you could see. I was watching it here at the station just burn, and there was one of those tanks. The fire was so intense that the flames were going well above the tree line, probably hundreds of feet in the air, and you could, like you say, you could see the smoke forever. And so for the longest time, we didn't know anything. We were just kind of sitting around trying to get information. But for the most part, then we came up later on with the natural gas thing, that it was something that it's not like natural gas that is a gas. It's actually liquid, right?
12: Right. Yes,
7: so
12: it is.
7: It's something that mix in. And they couldn't get it out with just regular water, so they called in somebody with foam.
12: Yeah, and they had to dump a lot of foam on that to get it out because it was such an inferno. But once they got it knocked down, they got some good control over it, and it took a while. But they got it out, monitored it overnight, and as far as we've heard, it hasn't sparked back up.
7: When was it? Do we have an official time when it was actually said, yeah, this is out now?
12: I do not have that, but I think it was about a day.
7: Yeah.
12: They seem to have had it knocked out by the evening. Odd that it was lightning that struck and started it. You know, we've heard about some of these tank fires before, but this is the first one in a while that I've heard was started by lightning.
7: Yeah, and I think there was a story either Tuesday or Wednesday of some of the residents were complaining about a smell.
12: Mm-hmm.
7: Did you read that part?
12: Yeah, and they did test the air quality for a little bit. They had taken people in the area and said, hey, we need to clear out. Mandatory. It wasn't mandatory, but they suggested that people shelter in place.
7: Yep.
12: They did some ground testing for the air quality, and then they lifted that shelter in place.
7: Now, was there, outside of the original press release that was released by the company, was there anything else released in terms of how much damage they think was done in terms of dollar figures or anything like that? The only thing I ever heard was, yeah, there's a fire and we're working on it. That's all they said.
12: Yeah, they didn't really say anything about damage, but they did say that they are going to look at their safety measures a little bit closer and see if there's anything they could have done.
7: Yeah, you can't really defend against an act of God.
12: Right, exactly, yeah. Exactly. And, you know, whenever you have those tanks like that, it's just catastrophic.
7: Yep, it just blows up. Okay, what else we got?
12: Well, something big happened yesterday. Mayor Monroe Nichols announced the new police chief.
7: Oh.
12: Dennis Larson will be leaving on September 30th. And so he is going to be replaced by Jonathan Brooks. Jonathan Brooks has been on the TPD force for nearly 30 years.
7: Wow.
12: And he's got a lot of... he's got a lot of experience when it comes to mental health. In fact, he even has a PhD in forensic psychology. So that is something that he said that he's really wanting to focus on, is the mental health. He wants his officers to focus on their mental health. So just mental health in general seems to be a big deal right now.
7: You know, it's a big challenge, especially when you're dealing with a homeless population, that a lot of the ones that are out there are suffering from some mental health issues. And, you know, the police aren't necessarily the people that you want dealing with that, but that's what we got. So having someone that has that background is going to be a real positive for the police department, I think. Now, did he come out of, what department did he come out of? Was he a detective, or where did it?
12: He was deputy chief.
7: Okay, deputy chief.
12: Yeah,
7: okay.
12: So he kind of knows the ropes. He's worked with Larson for a while. He talked about how he's learned a lot from Larson. Another cool thing we

0: Retired or close to it, your financial life is about to change, but you don't have to miss a beat. 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
1: And that they're looking at.
2: Yeah.
1: They're looking at possibly reducing how long the data is stored or how much, you know, what data is stored. So that's something they definitely need to look into. And that's kind of become a big talker right now.
2: Yeah, it's a hot topic for everybody, I think.
1: Yeah, because
2: that and data centers.
1: Catoosa just got rid of theirs, which I see it, but man, they got some people coming through Catoosa.
2: Yeah.
1: Several people with big warrants from out of state they caught through Catoosa. So they're going to have to reexamine how much this helps TPD right now. They're saying that flock cameras help them tremendously, but they still need to look into the privacy issues.
2: Well, it does. It is a tool that they have used to really jump on crime and stop it a lot of times very, very quickly because they can trace these people. But we've heard stories. There was just a couple of stories last week about a policeman somewhere that was stalking his ex-girlfriend using flock cameras.
1: And, yeah, we can't have that.
2: Yeah, we can't do that. And so those guys do need to be in jail. I don't think it's at least as far as I'm concerned, it's not necessarily a failure of the product as much as it is a failure of human nature.
1: Right.
2: Using it the wrong way.
1: Yeah, yeah. I mean, anytime you have something like that, there's always going to be someone that tries to figure out how to use it for bad.
2: Exactly.
1: But hopefully the good outweighs the bad.
2: So we have a new police chief. Now, Dennis Larson is, he's retiring, what is it, September the 30th? Is that correct?
1: September 30th. Okay. We are going to have him on the morning show on September 29th, the day before. we can't do it his last day because he's going to be carrying those boxes out.
2: Yep.
1: So, but yeah, he's going to join us and, you know, talk to us about how he's leaving the department.
2: And he's actually retiring. He's hanging it up and going to go have a good time.
1: He is. I mean, his wife just retired. He, you know, they need to spend some time together.
2: Yeah,
1: you know, they've both been working their butts off for their whole lives. So, you know, this gives them a chance to actually,
2: that's great,
1: you know, spend some time together.
2: So what else we got?
1: Well, there was a lawsuit in Sand Springs. The group Project Sand Springs Alliance, they were the ones that were opposing the data center,
2: right,
1: Project Spring that was going in. They decided to sue the city and also the property owners. That was dismissed by a judge on the 18th. Basically, what happened is the judge said that they don't have enough standing to file the lawsuit.
2: Now, do we know what that means?
1: That means basically they didn't have enough evidence.
2: Oh.
1: They were trying to kind of go along with the injury side of it. And they couldn't prove that there were injuries now. There's possibly going to be injuries in the future.
2: Okay, define injuries. What do you mean by that?
1: Injuries from the environment, from the water, you know, all that.
2: Okay.
1: Things that they're alleging
2: that
1: could
2: happen. Okay.
1: And so the judge basically said, we can't do a lawsuit on something that could happen. So they've been given 20 days to file an amended lawsuit to kind of straighten that out a little bit more and make it more specific whether they will do that or if it will go forward, we don't know, but it seems like Project Spring is going to move forward.
2: Now, there was an announcement from the Sand Springs about that in terms of who actually owns it.
1: Mm-hmm.
2: And that just came out, right?
1: Yes. And one of the other things that they were talking about was that there was already a lawsuit about the land's annexation. So one of the things that they were saying was that these decisions couldn't be made when there was already a lawsuit that was active.
2: Okay.
1: So it's a lot of complicated stuff. You know, this is something that we're at the forefront of right now with data centers and lawsuits are starting. And so it'll be interesting to see how those move forward.
2: Now, am I correct in saying that Google is behind this one?
1: No, not behind. Well, I'm not sure about this one. Now, Google just announced that they are behind the

0: Project Clydesdale in Owosso.
1: All right. So they're the Owosso guys. And yes, this is Sand Springs.
0: Okay. They are. And we've kind of known for a while that it was going to be Google, but nobody would officially say because, you know, they're top secret about all these things, which I don't understand. But we now officially know that it's going to be Google.
1: I think there's one of the interesting things is that Google has had a huge data center out at Mid-America Industrial Park for 10 years or longer. Mm-hmm. They've been out there quietly just doing their thing.
0: Right.
1: And one of the things that has happened for them is that the area around there, and I believe it's Pryor, has just enjoyed an amazing amount of taxable, you know, taxes that have come into their town and their municipality because that place exists.
0: They have done so much with their schools because of that. Yeah.
1: This has been a few years ago, but I actually was able to talk to the superintendent out there at the time, and he said that they get so much money from that data center that they don't take any from the state.
0: I heard that.
1: Yeah.
0: I heard that too. Yeah. And, you know, the one with Owosso, I think, I can't remember how much they projected they were going to get, but it was in the millions.
1: Yeah, it's amazing.
0: And so something like that makes a huge difference.
1: I think that for the most part, people should ask questions and make sure that it's not going to be detrimental. But at the same time, they need to do that with, you know, they need to be judicious about it. If they don't find something that's certainly wrong, then maybe we need to consider doing this.
0: Right, you know? Right. And the one in Owosso, I know a lot of people are worried about, you know, how it's going to affect the environment and stuff like that. But the one in Owosso is already in an industrial area. There is Milo's Tea is out there. Okay. Can't remember all that used to be out there. Macy's was out there. Just a lot of industrial. So that's kind of an area that maybe.
1: So the noise level was already there, basically.
0: Oh, absolutely.
1: From all of the
0: industry
1: and all that. Yeah.
0: Yeah.
1: And of course, I think that it's a good thing that for the most part they're really kind of being required to bring their own electricity.
0: Yeah. Oh, absolutely.
1: And that type of stuff, so that it doesn't cause a strain on the electrical grid for everybody else. Those are just questions that need to be worked through, but I think there's answers for them.
0: Well, and this is such a huge subject because we don't know much about it.
1: Yep.
0: And so people are scared, yep. But they're also hearing rumors. And so nobody really knows what's going to happen. So there's a legitimate concern, but I think you're right. They need to ask questions.
1: Yep. Okay. What else we got?
0: Well, we had a big story this week that generated the most spectacular comments on Facebook. Basically, what in the mama's family is
1: that's
0: this?
1: That's funny.
0: There was a woman that was in Owosso. She committed some fraud at the First Bank of Owosso.
1: So we do know she's a woman. Do we know she's a woman for sure?
0: I mean, not for sure, but she's a woman.
1: Okay.
0: In the surveillance videos, she is wearing a very, very bad gray wig. Okay. And she's kind of dressed like an old lady, but her face doesn't look like an old lady. So she very much resembles Vicki Lawrence from Mama's Family. A lot of people also said church lady.
1: Oh.
0: Then
1: that's special.
0: Exactly. It's very special. She struck again. Outside of Owosso.
1: So, but if I remember correctly, in Owosso, she actually didn't get away with any money.
0: I don't think so.
1: But then she went to Skytook.
0: Then she went to Skytook. And appears to be the same outfit.
1: Yep.
0: So, and then they had posted online that she had possibly done this in other states. So we might have a, you know,
1: a serial granny on our hands.
0: Absolutely. It's really interesting. The comments, if you go to the Owosso Police Facebook page and just need some entertainment, there's some good stuff there.
1: So they haven't caught her, right?
0: No,
1: she's still out there running around. And they think that she actually came here from somewhere else.
0: Mm-hmm.
1: And so maybe she'll strike again. We don't know what's going on.
0: Well, it's really interesting. There were a lot of people on Facebook that ran her through AI and had them remove everything. And there were some interesting looking pictures. So I don't know. Maybe they'll find her soon.
1: Let's hope.
0: If not,
1: so
0: you
1: do we know how much money she got away with in Skytook? Was there any...
0: I do not know how much money she got away. They did not say in the Facebook post. I guess you got to find different ways to be a criminal, and sometimes a bad disguise is a good disguise.
1: The next thing that's going to happen is there'll be a Netflix special.
0: Right.
1: About.
0: You know there will, and absolutely. You know I'll watch it.
1: She'll get caught, write a book, and become a millionaire.
0: That's right.
1: Probably what'll happen next. Anything else?
0: Well, we did have something happen overnight into this morning. We don't have a whole lot of details, and we probably won't get much. There was a 7-year-old autistic boy yesterday that went missing. They did find him several hours later, and he had passed away. They did not say how, but the area they found him in was a couple blocks away from his house, and it was some pretty rough terrain. There was a creek.
1: Now, he was nonverbal.
0: He was nonverbal.
1: As I recall from the story.
0: And as a mom of an autistic person, I can tell you they wander.
1: Yeah.
0: They figure out ways.
1: Well, don't we all?
0: I mean, I did.
1: Yeah.
0: But they figure out ways to get out of the house, and, you know, that's a parent's biggest fear.
1: Well, so that story is we're recording this on Friday.
0: Yes.
1: So that's a story that's developing. There'll probably be more news on it later on. So
0: maybe.
1: No cause of death right now.
0: No cause of death.
1: Okay.
0: But definitely a family that has been torn apart right now.
1: Absolutely. Well, Crystal Kelly, thank you for being here today. We appreciate it. Crystal is on the KRMG Morning News every morning on KRMG with Skylar Cooper. And tune in any time you can to be entertained. Thanks for being here on Oklahoma Perspective. This is Oklahoma Perspective for Zellner Media Group. I'm Bert Williams.
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3: This is Oklahoma Perspective. There's a new app available in your favorite app store that connects you directly to law enforcement. It's called Protect OK. Sarah Stewart, the public information officer with the Oklahoma Department of Public Safety, and Lieutenant Mark Southall with the Oklahoma Highway Patrol explain how it works.
1: Tell us a little bit about what's going on with this new thing that you've got. Well, it's not new. We were talking about that beforehand.
4: Yeah.
1: It seems new. I'd never heard of it, but it's an app that you can put on your phone to help people tell you what is going on around the state that they may be concerned with. So talk about that a little
4: bit. Yeah, and correct. And thank you for having us on. And we're grateful because I think there are a lot of people out there that still don't know about this app. And we want everybody to have this app on their phone. So it's called the Protect OK app. It's basically a function of see something, say something. People have probably heard that national campaign a lot of times. For a long time, we had a web-based application in Oklahoma. So people had to go on to a website to report any kind of suspicious activity. Well, a couple of years ago, our state's Fusion Centers came about after 9/11. Each state has one. Main function is information sharing and looking into suspicious activity. A couple years ago, the Fusion Center was moved from under the Oklahoma State Bureau of Investigation to the Department of Public Safety, and it was renamed OCTIC, Oklahoma Counterterrorism Intelligence Center. So they were looking at this web-based way for people to report suspicious activity. Well, that's not really what people do anymore. So they're like, what's the easiest way? Everybody has a phone in their hand all the time. They have apps. So we developed an app that is our statewide suspicious reporting system that anybody can have, anybody can report, you can remain anonymous. So we just wanted to make it as easy as possible for people to report suspicious activity. Because I think a lot of times, let's say you see something that's kind of odd. It's not necessarily a crime happening, right? I think we all know if you witness a crime happening, you're going to call 911. Well, this is just something that's kind of odd, a little out of the ordinary. You think it's kind of suspicious, but you don't know who to call or who to report that to. Well, this app is an easy way to do that. If it turns out to be nothing, no harm, no foul. If it turns out to be something, maybe you helped prevent something. Maybe you helped solve a crime.
1: So I guess... Let me turn my mic up. So I guess at this point, if a person is out there in that kind of a situation, a lot of things are running through their head about what they're looking at. So what do you have any checklist in your mind that might that they might be able to use to say, yeah, I probably need to turn this in?
5: Yeah, you know, what I tell people is just to really trust their gut on this. If they see something that's unusual in their community, and these people are around their community all the time, more so than law enforcement officers are even. So if they see something that is unusual, that's not in the norm, that's something that would be something to report. You know, if you see somebody hanging around a school, you know, taking pictures after hours, that's suspicious. I would say really just trust your gut instinct on what you think is normal at that time and what's not. Again, like Sarah said, is anything that we get, it may be something, it may be nothing. But if we don't know about it, it's definitely not something that we can react to. And we want to be preventative in this particular situation and not reactionary.
1: So give us some examples. This particular app's been in use, I think, Sarah, you said 2023, is that correct?
4: Correct, November, towards the end of
1: 2023. Okay, do you have any idea how many people have the app on their phones?
4: Well, last count, I think we were close, like between 5,000 and 6,000.
1: That's not enough.
4: It's not nearly enough. And so I think it's just a function of getting the word out there, letting people know this is there, letting them know that we want them to use it. Hopefully you don't ever have to use it. But if you do, it's right there at your fingertips and it's very easy.
1: Okay, so give us an example, if you have one, of someone that turned in something that turned out to be a good thing. You're glad they did. Anything come to mind?
5: I can give you a very specific example that I turned in. And this was before the Protect OK app. This is when we call them SARS reports, suspicious activity report. I'd stopped a driver for speed. I ended up having to tow his vehicle. While towing his vehicle, I found out that he was a flight student at Spartan School of Aeronautics, and he had multiple fake IDs to include fake visas, fake driver's license, fake Social Security cards. That information got passed up to the Arctic Center, and they took action on it. What that action is, I don't know. A lot of times we don't find out. But that's the purpose of this, is that we want to stop something before it happens. So they're dealing with him. Luckily, whatever he had, whatever his intentions were, I don't know, but it was stopped.
1: You tend to think that with that much false identification, there was something, obviously. And he's at a flight school.
5: Absolutely. That's one of those
1: things. That's where your mind goes, back to 9/11.
5: Yeah.
1: Something nefarious.
5: Well, in fact, there were actually 20 people involved in the 9/11 situation, but one of those was captured before he was able to take part in the 9/11 situation. Unfortunately, they weren't able to stop all 19 of them, but the 20th, who was a flight student here in Tulsa, was stopped and detained and arrested for that situation, so he wasn't able to take part in that. Another example, and this is something that maybe we didn't really have a chance to react on at the time, but Timothy McVeigh actually made a statement before the 9/11 or before the bombing that he was going to be somebody famous tomorrow. And he made that to a dancer here in Tulsa. If that type of tip had been reported, maybe the Oklahoma City bombing could have been prevented.
1: Wow, didn't know that.
5: Yeah.
1: So you've got 5,000 or 6,000 people that have the app. Where did they get it? How did they put that on their phone?
4: Wherever you get your apps.
1: Yeah.
4: You know, so the Google Play Store or the App Store, Apple App Store, it's right there with all the other apps that you routinely download
1: on
4: your phone.
1: You just put the Protect OK in the
4: search
1: bar.
4: Search Protect OK.
1: Correct. Okay, so you've got the people. How many tips, let's call them tips for the moment. How many tips have you received from the app over time?
4: We don't have a total number right now, but what we want to emphasize to people too, and Mark said somebody mentioning something to somebody else, and there have been numerous studies done on school shootings as well, that it seems like there is always somebody who they were like, yeah, they said this to me, or I saw this and I thought it was weird, but I didn't know who to tell. And so this is just, we want people to know about the app. We want them to have it, make it really easy. And there are intelligence analysts that are on call 24/7 to take this information and then to push it out to where it needs to go. Like, is it campus security? Is it Tulsa Police Department? Is it a county sheriff's department? And this is their job to vet those tips. So like we said, if you're not sure about your information or you think, well, I don't know if I should tell anybody, go ahead and do it, because this is their job to look into that kind of stuff.
1: Now, Mark, you mentioned, you showed me the app on the phone.
5: Yes, sir.
1: And one of the things that I noticed there, you mentioned this, you can include attachments, take a picture, do a video, you know, sort of video, and you can send that too.
5: Yes, sir. Videos, pictures, the more information, the better. It allows us to really vet this information and send it to where it needs to go. Like Sarah was saying, the Octic Center is really a hub for information. So they receive the information, they determine what threat level it is, and they either push it up to maybe federal agencies, or they push it down to maybe a local agency where they can, you know, investigate it a little bit further. But the Octic is really a preventative measure. Like, really what they want to do is prevent, and we don't want to be in the business of reacting.
1: Okay, so have you been to the Octic Center? Have you seen it?
5: Yes, sir.
1: Okay, so you ran through the process relatively quickly. So let's take it maybe a little bit slower. So I'm out, and I see some guy that's, it's late at night, and he's walking around a bank, looking in the windows, or just something that's like, that's not normal. And so I decide, well, you know what, I might as well turn this in. I'm not the one that really needs to be making this decision about whether or not this guy is there for a good reason or a bad reason. So I take a picture of him, and I put it on the app. What happens next? Where does that inquiry go?
5: That information will go over to our analyst at the Octic Center.
1: Okay. There's a guy sitting there, and he's watching the screen for this stuff.
5: Yeah, absolutely. They're 24/7, 7 days a week. They work, you know, all around the clock. They'll take that information, determine what threat level it is, and push it out either to the local guy or, you know, further up. Does that answer your question?
1: Yes, it does. So basically, in this particular instance, we're going to guess that what they would probably do is get a hold of Tulsa Police Department and say, send a cop over there and just check the guy out.
5: Yeah, absolutely. Absolutely. You know, get some information.
1: Yeah.
5: You know, maybe if people, for instance, they can attach a picture of the tag of his vehicle.
1: Okay.
5: That's information that we can, you know, look further into. So any information possible helps us out a lot.
1: All right, let's go back. Go ahead.
4: I was going to add something to that. You know, talking about Octic being the information sharing hub. So they have information from around the country, from other Octic, from other Fusion centers, from other police departments. Let's say they know something like, hey, there's been a bomb threat against some banks in Tulsa, or we know we've had a slew of robberies over in this town, and we think they're going to hit this area next. They might have other information that where you're sitting here going, well, it's just a guy looking in some windows, but they might have information that's like, hey, this is a bigger deal. We know it is. We're glad you gave that information to us.
5: Maybe the last piece of the puzzle.
1: Okay, so in other words, it is not necessarily in that instance starting an investigation, but it's aiding one that's already active.
4: Could be.
5: Yeah.
1: So let's take Timothy McVeigh for an example. He's sitting in a bar chatting up the waitress, and he tells her, tomorrow I'm going to be famous.
5: Mm-hmm.
1: She thinks this is a little bit weird because the guy's not acting exactly right. She decides she's got this app that didn't exist back then, but she's got the app, and she puts the information in. What happens when they get it on in Octic? Is that one that's going to go to a higher intelligence type situation for surveillance or what?
5: Yeah, I think that would definitely go to a higher situation, and especially since he says tomorrow, it's going to really increase the sensitivity of that and how fast that needs to be worked out.
1: When you get the tips from the app, do you have any idea per month how many come in on the app right now? Is it, obviously, I guess you want more.
4: Yeah, we definitely. I'm not sure of the. I don't have hard and fast numbers right now.
1: Yep.
4: We are getting tips. But obviously, you know, if more people have it on their phone, we're probably going to be getting more tips, and we could be preventing even more or getting information about even more situations.
1: So I would guess that for the most part, a tip is a tip. When it comes in, you don't know the value of it. But if it turns out to be mundane, it's you still were able to check it out, and that's okay.
5: Absolutely.
1: Yeah,
5: either way, we're just happy people are using the app and we're able to get information. As law enforcement officers, we can't be everywhere at once. We don't know exactly what goes on in every small community, as well as the people in the community do. So we really rely on the community to bring these tips to us, to tell us what's happening, to bring it to our attention so we can act on it.
1: Okay. So with that in mind, it's the Google Play and Apple Store. This is a free app. You're not having to pay anything for it.
4: Correct.
1: You just want people to use it.
4: It's free.
1: Okay.
4: Yes.
1: So in that sense, the more people that have it, the better off you guys feel in terms of having eyes and ears out there where you can't be right now.
5: Exactly.
1: Okay. If a person's just going through their daily life, is there some kind of a checklist that they can use that might, that they might be able to say, okay, this falls into the category of unusual and maybe somebody else needs to know?
5: Well, we can go back to the Oklahoma City bombing. You know, the amount of fertilizer that Timothy McVeigh was buying,
1: yeah,
5: that should have raised some red flags to somebody, and that should have been reported. You know, large amounts of anything, whether it be chemicals or destructive materials, you know, that would be something that would be of concern to us. Hanging around places that are sensitive in nature with, you know, a camera, that's something that's going to be something we'd want to know about. You know, demonstrating unusual or prolonged interest in facilities or buildings. You know, if it just doesn't look right, that's something we want to know about so we can follow up on it. Again, it may be nothing, but it could also be something. And ultimately, we're in the business of prevention here.
1: So you see a guy with a paint can hanging around a Tesla dealership, it's time to make it to send him a tip.
4: And the National Security Institute actually has this suspicious activity reporting indicators and behaviors online. People can look at it. Like one of the things is kind of testing or probing of security. Like let's say somebody's coming into a business and they're asking questions about, well, hey, do you have a security guard overnight? How many security guards do you have? Different things like that. If they're asking questions that it's like, why would they be asking those questions? That seems kind of odd. Something like that as well can be considered suspicious.
1: Okay. Anything else?
4: Let's see. I'd like taking pictures. You know, we talked about, like Mark said, if there's somebody standing across from a school at the same time after school every day, taking pictures, or taking pictures of a bank, walking around a bank, you know, buying a bunch of weapons, trying to get expertise in an area maybe that seems odd for that person. And I think just, you know, kind of touched on this a little bit ago, that law enforcement cannot be everywhere all the time. And it, as a community, as a whole, as a state, it is everybody's responsibility, you know, the safety and security of our state. And so we kind of want people to know that, take ownership of that, and know that you're an essential part. Every citizen is an essential. Every citizen is an essential part of keeping our state safe and secure. Obviously, we have lots of law enforcement in this state. They can't be everywhere all the time, and they don't know everything about every community. And so there is a responsibility on the part of everybody out there to kind of be alert for this kind of suspicious activity.
1: Okay. What else about this do we need to cover?
5: You know, ultimately, at the end of the day, what we're trying to do is make Oklahoma a safer place. We obviously want to prevent something like the Oklahoma City bombing. You know, attacks are going to come, and our goal is to prevent them. And that's ultimately what we're asking the public's help for, is to let us know what these are so we can make this a safe place for everyone.
1: Okay.
4: One more thing. You can remain anonymous on this app when you're reporting. So let's say kids in school, they feel like they're being a snitch, or they're going to be labeled a snitch. You can be completely anonymous. You have the option of putting your information in when you submit a tip, and you also have the option of remaining anonymous.
1: Okay. All right. So let's change the subject matter a little bit. In terms of what's going on, of course, OHP is getting a new place to live, as I understand it.
5: Yeah, really excited about that. We've been in that building since the early 80s. It was a former radio station, believe it or not. You may or may not remember that.
1: No, I do.
5: Okay, yeah.
1: I'm just a young guy.
5: It was a radio station, and it was still a lot of radio station parts in that building, which is interesting. My old office was soundproofed at the time, so.
1: Oh.
5: Yeah, yeah. But
1: that could be kind of handy, actually.
5: It was, you know, yeah, it was. But
1: for interrogations, things like that.
5: Yeah, yeah. The building is falling apart.
1: Yeah.
5: It's got a lot of mold, a lot of mildew. When it rains, west wall just is a waterfall. It's falling apart on us, and it's taking more money to maintain than what we need to do. So we've partnered with the OTA to get us some land out there at the Creek Turnpike in Riverside, and really excited about that. It's going to be a great building. It's going to have a lot of space for us to really build, and if we bring another other agencies, you know, maybe have a spot in there. I don't know yet, but it's going to have, what I'm really excited about is our dispatchers having a safe place to work. So our dispatchers currently, they go in there and they dispatch in tornadoes and inclement weather, and they stay in there and they work regardless. This is actually going to provide a safe room for them to work in, where if a tornado does strike, they're in a much safer place than what they were. There's a lot of history in our old building, and we've been there a long time.
1: Yep.
5: But it's great to have new things. It's great to have a new place to work and something that these troopers can be really proud of.
1: So, Sarah, I know you office out of Oklahoma City.
4: Correct.
1: Mark, you live in Bixby.
5: Mm-hmm.
1: And so maybe this, Sarah, isn't such a big thing for you, but the I-44-75 interchange that they're doing the work on now is a big thing here in Tulsa. So, Mark, in terms of your working in the area, is that going to help you guys?
5: Yeah, absolutely. That intersection has always been a place of collisions for us. With the new ramps and the flyovers, I'm hoping that it's going to be a much safer place for people to drive. We'll have less collisions, and when we're less reactive, we can be more proactive to come out and sell safety here in Oklahoma.
1: Now, Sarah, you probably are aware that they call that right now. The nickname is Tulsa Stonehenge.
4: Yes, I've seen it.
1: Looks.
4: It does. Yes, it does resemble
1: so
4: Stonehenge.
1: Let me put in my two cents. I don't know who you need to talk to, but that's probably what they need to name it when it gets finished, is the Stonehenge Interchange in Tulsa.
4: That what might be more under the Oklahoma Department of Transportation, but yeah. We know people there.
1: Yeah,
4: we work with them frequently.
1: Do you know a guy?
4: I know a guy and a girl.
3: Sarah Stewart, the Public Information Officer with the Oklahoma Department of Public Safety, and Lieutenant Mark Southall with the Oklahoma Highway Patrol. The Protect OK app is available in the Google Play Store and the Apple App Store and wherever you get your apps.
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14: 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Okay, so there is a lot of bad advice floating around about car accidents and personal injury cases. So today we're putting our attorneys on the spot, and I'm going to give you a statement, and you have to tell me whether it is a myth, a fact, or it depends. And before you start giving me your spiel, you need to tell me if it's a myth, a fact, or it depends. Okay?
15: All these rules.
14: Yes, lots of rules. Okay, so round one, we are going to ask you myth number one. If I feel
15: well, you've
14: okay,
15: already calling it a myth.
14: So huh?
15: You're already calling it a
14: well,
15: myth.
14: Well, no, is it a myth? Okay. Like this is the myth. And are we going to say yes, it's a myth? No, it's a fact, or it depends. So we've got myth number one. If I feel okay after a car accident, there's no reason to see a doctor.
15: That's absolutely a myth.
14: Okay, let's go over that. Why?
15: You want it, Brad?
16: Well, start and I'll add.
15: Well, a lot of times people are injured and they don't feel it. There's, I can't tell you, virtually every case, unless you have a bone sticking up out of your skin, the people after a collision have a surge of adrenaline at the scene, and they may even be walking around, and the officer will say, hey, do you need an ambulance? Are you hurt? And they will say no, and by the time they get home, they're starting to get pain in their low back or neck or shoulder or knee, wherever. And it is so common. I'd say it's unless again you have a major catastrophic injury where you literally have a broken bone or something. Most people have that. And for a soft tissue type injury, it's probably more common than not that you don't feel it immediately at the scene. But I strongly recommend people always go and at least get checked out. There's urgent cares, there's of course the ERs, but an urgent care is a good place for that, and they see a lot of these types of cases where people come in after a collision and they're just starting to feel sore. That's exactly when you need to go and get checked out.
16: Yeah, and I've actually had doctors tell me that they would actually be more apt to question a person's credibility if they had a wreck. And it's muscular or soft tissue in nature, so that could be tendons, ligaments, and things like that as well. But they would be more apt to question a person's credibility when they say they hurt immediately, because mm-hmm. the body is designed to mask all of that initially with the adrenaline and other things. It's the fight or flight syndrome thing. I mean, to get you away from the danger. So you're not supposed to feel it for a little while. So yeah, the decision to go to the doctor or not go to the doctor certainly needs to at least be postponed for a short period of time to see what's going to happen. Because most of the time, people come in my office and they said, I didn't hurt there immediately. It might have been hours. It might have been, you know, noon the next day before they were hurting. And then come to find out, medically, in the medical world, totally normal.
9: Okay.
15: And, you know, in terms of the lawsuit, if the situation turns into a lawsuit, it makes it so much more easy to tell a jury that, well, they didn't ride in the ambulance from the scene to the hospital or the ER, but within a couple of hours, they presented to an urgent care. That makes it so much more easy, as opposed to saying they waited 6 weeks before they sought medical care or treatment after a collision. You know, a lot of juries will look cross-eyed at that, and it's a tougher sell. But if they will see a doctor within a day or two, it's much, much more believable for the jury.
16: Absolutely.
9: Okay, so now we're going to go to myth number two. If the accident was obvious that it was the other driver's fault, I don't really need an attorney. That is
16: myth, exclamation point, exclamation point, exclamation yes. point.
9: Okay, let's go over that.
16: Yeah, it doesn't even matter if the other driver tells you at the scene, hey, that was my bad, because by the time they have talked to their adjuster for a few minutes, and darn sure by the time they've talked to a lawyer for a few minutes, I can almost promise you they're not going to say that a second time. And they're going to deny having said it the first time. And if there's a way that they can squirrel it around to be partially or totally your fault, they're going to do that. That's just the world we live in today. Nobody accepts responsibility for anything. You've got to go put it on them. That's just the way it is. This isn't 30 years ago. So it was dangerous to make assumptions like that.
15: And even if they do admit, and they, let's say we call it the liability, who's at fault? Even if it's clear that the other driver is clearly at fault, that's only one part of the equation.
16: Right.
15: In a civil case, you have to show, first of all, that the other side is responsible, that they committed negligence or they're liable for the collision. That's only part of it. And even if they admit that, part number two is oftentimes where an attorney can really enhance the value of a case are the damages. And people don't understand all the elements that go into proving the damages and making the best presentation for that possible. So just because the other side tells you at the scene, hey, it was my fault, they may deny it later on. But moreover, the damages part, you're still going to need an attorney to help you present those to get the most out of the case as possible.
16: And just being aware of trials and things that are going on. I mean, the law has trends just like clothing and everything else. And the trend right now is for a defendant, even in a relatively what we might have 20 years ago called a clear liability case, the trend right now is to blame the hurt person a little bit. See if you can rub some fault off on them, because that devalues the case. They're doing it more and more.
15: Mm-hmm.
9: Okay, so now we're going to move on to myth number three. I think I've heard you guys touch on this a little bit. This myth is the insurance adjuster seems really nice. Mm-hmm. So they're probably not going to try to, or no, they probably would try to help me.
15: Myth. Okay. Big time myth. Well, first of all, the reason insurance companies have so much money is they don't like to pay it out. And so they do everything they can to hang on to their money. So if someone collides with you and it's clearly their fault and you're dealing with this other person's insurance on the phone, they're not just going to make it easy for you. And they may be nice because they want you to start talking and they want to take a recorded statement from you. And whenever you do that, which is a horrible mistake, we have talked about it over and over and over, do not talk to the insurance company because they're going to record your conversation. And they may ask you a question, and it's designed in such a way to get you an answer where you may put some responsibility on yourself, even though it's clearly the other side's fault. So, and the way they get you to do it is they're nice to you. Mm-hmm. If they were a jerk to you on the phone, you're going to have your guard up, and you're going to be careful what you say. They're not dumb people. They're going to be very nice and try and get you to start blabbing, and that's the worst thing you can do. So it's always best never, ever, ever talk to the insurance company. Get an attorney to help you go through that. But and the way they, just because they're nice, trust me, they're being nice for a purpose. And that purpose is to get you to talk and get you to harm yourself because your guard is down. That's how it always occurs.
16: That's right. Nice is great until nice is a tactic. Mm-hmm. When nice is a tactic, it doesn't mean it. It basically means they're fake and it's not genuine at all. So, mm-hmm. Yeah.
9: And so when you've got the adjuster out there, who is that adjuster working for?
15: The other side.
9: The other side.
15: And they don't want to pay money. Right. That's the whole goal.
16: Yeah, that is right.
15: That adjuster's whole goal is to pay as little, if anything, as possible.
16: Take in premiums, don't pay claims.
15: That's the formula.
16: Get stacks of money like that.
15: That's the formula to make money in insurance.
9: Okay, so this first round, we've got one more myth. If there's barely any damage to my car, I couldn't possibly have a serious injury. Or something I kind of want to reword with that one is, I think a lot of people get nervous about claiming anything on their insurance because they're worried, oh, my premium's going to go up. And even though they don't really know what that cost is or what could have actually happened to them. So in something that seems maybe like a minor damage, even though they have had zero assessed, in that moment, they're thinking, oh, this isn't that big of a deal. I shouldn't do anything about it. Is that a myth, fact, or it depends?
16: I guess I'm going to say most of the time it's a myth, but it could also depend. I mean, I guess it gets complicated. But, you know, fortunately, and it helps me a lot that in my undergraduate years, I was a science major. So I got to take a little physics in there, which is extremely helpful when it comes to car wrecks, because you find out, and it's kind of counterintuitive, because I mean, just common sense wants you to believe, you know, if the car is really not damaged, then the person shouldn't really be damaged. And that kind of sounds right when you say it. But if you know physics, you know that if the car doesn't show damage, what that really means in science is that every bit of the force with which that vehicle was hit went right through the vehicle and into the driver of the car. Mm-hmm. The only way that force is diminished is if the car has damage. So that's why they make those crush areas in cars now, so that it absorbs force, it reduces what reaches the driver. But when a car's not damaged at all, that just means all the force went straight in through to the driver, maximum force to them to hurt them. So that's why you get cars that look totally fine, may not even have a scratch, but the person's neck is killing them for months. Mm-hmm. It makes a lot of sense when you know the science. And that's why it's kind of important in those kind of cases. You got to be ready to educate the jury, because what their common sense is telling them sometimes just isn't right at all.
15: You know, and you mentioned something about your own insurance. We're really talking about the other side's insurance. It's not your own insurance that we're talking about. It's the other side's. But, you know, on those, and there's a whole category for these types of collisions. I've heard them called low impact collisions. And we utilize a type of expert in low-impact collisions, yet it has caused a very serious injury to the person. And there's a specific type of expert that we use, and it's called a biomechanical expert. And they're part engineer, part doctor, I guess is the best way to describe this person. They have a familiarity with the human body, and but the engineering part of it is they know the forces involved in a collision and how it impacts a person's body, and how those forces, even at what we consider low impact, which is really anything under 10 miles an hour. Right. Wouldn't you agree?
16: Right. And,
15: it may not have a whole lot of damage to the vehicle, but even an impact at less than 10 miles an hour can cause serious injury to a person. And the biomechanical experts that we utilize, for instance, we have a guy in Colorado Springs, fantastic, ex-military, but fantastic biomechanical. He has a whole library of videos and studies that he has done on impacts, and it'll have a person in a car, and it'll show this car getting impacted from all different angles in collisions at 10 miles an hour or less, and it has a slow motion camera on the person inside the vehicle, and it goes frame by frame, and it's like I said, it's in slow motion. But even let's say a 7 mile an hour impact, the forces that it's really kind of incredible to watch. Yeah. And it's dramatic to a jury. You see this person's head and their whole body get shoved forward and then snap back. And when you're not expecting it, or let's say you're anybody over 30 years old, that can cause serious injury to a person's neck or back. And it's all on video. And when we're just talking about you, and the defense will hold up a photograph of the back of our client's vehicle, and it will have a crease in the bumper or not a lot of impact. And they're claiming that they needed surgery from this. And
16: this wreck.
15: This wreck right here. And they're holding up a big photograph of the back of our client's vehicle with a crease in the bumper. And then our biomechanical person to testify and say, the speed of this impact that everybody agrees on, the speed was 7 miles an hour again. Well, here's what happens to the human body in an impact of similar vehicles at 7 miles an hour. And you see how dramatic that person's body gets thrown around. And they're wearing the seatbelt. It still gets thrown around. Mm-hmm. You would never guess it, but that's the reality of it. And again, this is all something, if you didn't have an attorney, you're never going to get there. And this person may have needed three neck surgeries or whatever because of this quote unquote low impact, which actually caused a very serious injury and changed a person's life forever.
16: It's a situation where the insurance company and the defense attorneys actually use what seems like common sense to mislead, because the science of it is totally different.
9: Okay. Well, I have a little question about that in particular, because I know there are some countries that require dash cams on the inside of the car, not just looking out, but looking inside the car. Do you feel that insurance companies or just state laws should require things like that specifically for crashes, like cases that end up, you know, causing all kinds of damage? They need to know what really happened.
16: I'm almost afraid to have that conversation based on this flock camera conversation that's going on right now. That's all our country needs is more,
9: like AI,
16: more cameras.
9: Are you nervous
16: watching everything we do? But could it be helpful, you know, if you saw how somebody's body moved, you know, and it's truly their body, and it's not a video of a similar vehicle and a person in a similar circumstance.
9: Like, sure. They're personal. Like, they could, like, you, it could be a court order to pull the, you know, footage, just like you do from like a cop's body cam or something like that. But in the car situation.
16: Yeah, and it's probably something that could cut both ways, because mm-hmm. I mean, if it shows that you move, and the body moves in a very distinct way, especially when you're rear-ended, and that movement along with the forces is just awkward. Your body's not made to move in that way, and that's mm-hmm. that's why you get hurt at such a low impact. So all of that could be shown, and that would be cool if you had it live. But at the same time, I guess if you didn't move quite right, then it could hurt you.
15: Mm. Well,
16: so it just depends.
15: Yeah, I'm sorry. I didn't mean to.
16: No, I've done.
15: But, you know, sometimes

0: a forward-facing camera, a lot of times a collision will be involving a vehicle that crosses, an oncoming vehicle crosses over the center line into your lane. Mm-hmm. There's those collisions where one or the other vehicle crosses the center line into the other vehicle's lane, and it's a head-on type collision. Those are usually catastrophic type injuries, but they always is a question as to who really crossed the center line. And mm-hmm. now they'll do an investigation at the scene, and they always look for what's known as gouge marks. Whenever vehicles hit head on like that, one vehicle always goes up over the other vehicle. There's always a upper and a lower type deal. Even if they're the same model of car, one's going to go higher than the other at the time of impact. And the frame of the lower car will leave gouge marks in the roadway. And so they look at that, but it's so much easier. And I've seen this before. If there's a forward-facing dash cam, that establishes it real simple. Absolutely. As to who crossed the center line. That could be helpful. And also, on these the cameras in vehicle, most trucking companies now have the cameras. They have a forward facing camera that shows it literally shows what the truck is encountering, and they also have a camera inside the cab that shows the driver, and it helps the company monitor the driver, make sure he's not doing anything wrong, and oftentimes they'll have the diagnostics of the truck, how fast it's going, the speed limit will also show, and they can literally pull up the live feed of that video, and it'll show the forward-facing camera on part of the screen, the inside the cab camera on the other part, and below it, it'll have the speed limit, the speed of the truck that is actually going, the RPMs, and if there's some diagnostic problem with the truck, it'll show up. We have a case right now. I can't get into great detail, but it clearly shows that the truck driver is going 10 miles over the speed limit, and the forward-facing camera shows a vehicle, our client's vehicle, that is trying to cross the highway in front of this semi-tractor trailer. And all the numbers have been run. The accident reconstructionist experts and everybody's looked at this, and they've run the numbers, and it clearly shows. And what had happened is this truck hit our client's vehicle in a T-bone fashion, and it killed the driver. It killed the passenger, the driver of the passenger vehicle. A horrific collision. The speed limit where this collision occurred is 55 miles an hour. This semi-tractor trailer was going 65. And when you run the numbers, from the moment of recognition, had the truck driver been going the speed limit, no collision would have occurred. And so that is an instance where it really helps us. Yep. You know, the cameras in the vehicle, we're grateful for that. And we never would have had that but for this trucking company. And most of them do now. Most trucking companies have these cameras, which are, whether they can really make your case, which is what we have.
1: And I had one a year or so ago where a semi was driving through a school zone at lunchtime, and it's a 20 mile an hour zone. He's going 30, and he hits a girl, a high school girl, sophomore, crossing the road. She's in the crosswalk. She's in view so long that, I mean, she was about halfway across the road, so however long it takes to get there. Mm-hmm. And this driver's claim immediately was, she ran out in front of me. Mm-hmm. But his dash cam showed her taking her time, pushing the button to make the lights flash, and then taking off across. And he was nearly 300 feet back when she took step number one. And yet he hit her. And she had her little popcorn chicken that you get from the Sonic, and it just flew up in the air. You saw all of it. It was it was really kind of shocking to see. But without that dash cam, mm-hmm. it was magical.
2: Mm-hmm. Wow.
1: That case settled very quickly.
2: I bet it did.
1: It did.
2: Okay, so we have a little bit more time to go into what we're going to do, round two. And this kind of has to do with things that could get you in trouble. So as the person that may have been in the accident, what can cause some issues after the fact? So we're going to go with myth number five. Posting on social media after an accident isn't a big deal as long as I don't talk about the accident.
0: I say that's false.
1: Oh, that's incredibly false. Yeah. I can think of some better words. I'm just not sure you can say
0: it. Brad and I had a case a year or two ago. It was, we get hired for, to try cases out of state, and this was an out of state case. And she was severely injured, but her family was real big in social media. And it was a pretty mother, great family. They travel a lot, and they like to take pictures of their travels. And it was a very photogenic, let me put it that way, type family.
1: Yeah,
0: and
1: they are.
0: And you'd see photo after photo. And this was after she was injured when an overhead door came down and really injured her very seriously at a car dealership. In any event, you know, car dealerships have those fast-moving doors, those big, giant overhead doors. One of those came down right on her, and it messed her up badly. In any event, you see him at Disney World, big family, and she's right in the middle. You see, posing. You see him in California at, the winery. And this family loved to travel. And it gave the appearance that this woman was living her best life and going all over the world with her family. The truth of the matter was she was literally in a wheelchair. And she was in a wheelchair all the time. And they'd get to a spot and they'd help her up out of the wheelchair and her family would be propping her up. And this is a 37-year-old woman who can't even walk anymore. Her family's literally, that's why she had her arms around family members, can't even walk. But you look at the photographs and it looks like she is living the dream life. You didn't see right off camera, though, is the wheelchair waiting for her.
2: Right.
0: But I tell you what, when we had that, we focus grouped it, and because the other side extracted every single one of those photographs
1: all the way back
0: from Instagram, Facebook. They had hundreds of these.
1: Be aware of their software that'll do that.
0: Yes, right. And even if you think it's trying to delete it, they can get it. And so there's hundreds of these photographs. And when we were focus grouping, we're getting ready for trial, and because the defense is going to present every single one of these photographs. It looked awful, and our focus group juries didn't like it. I mean, we were scared to death, and we gave the explanation, that she was actually, they actually wheeled her right up to that spot, prop her up, and then moved the wheelchair off camera. It still was a big thing to overcome. We ended up, fortunately, got the thing settled for
1: right before trial
0: for a good amount. But we were sweating that.
1: Yeah, that was bad. I mean, they were great photos.
0: They were great photos. She looked so happy and
1: but
0: everything.
1: They were normal in that. And her explanation when I asked her, she was like, "Well, Brad, when you take pictures, you smile." And that's true. Even when you hurt badly, you muster up a smile and the picture looks good. Any mom's going to do it. Mm-hmm. And she did. And I thought that was actually a great explanation. But the focus groupers were still struggling with it.
0: They were. And so when we sign up a client, we have a social media policy that we give to all our clients. And it's basically this: don't post anything. And people, a lot of people who are really into social media, they hate it. But and we make a condition of representation. What they think is harmless, trust me, they will turn it against you. They will turn any post, any photograph, anything, they turn it against you. So we have a hard and fast rule. As long as we represent you, you aren't posting, because it will be turned around against you.
2: Like posting anything at all. Like, you know how some people will reshare things or fun reels or just different things like that? You just like stay off of it?
0: I think it's better just to stay off of it.
1: Yeah, okay. Just to make it where you're not having to use discretion.
2: Right.
1: Just better just cut it off for now and just stop.
0: It really is, because every defense firm, every insurance company that we're going against, they will, as soon as that claim is made or that lawsuit is filed, all this is being pulled, and they create a giant, and the bigger the injury, a person who's God forbid it caused a very catastrophic injury and they're going to need five or six surgeries and lifetime care, they spend tremendous amounts of money defending this, and the first thing they do is pull everything off that person's social media page. Mm-hmm. Everything. And so, and they may, you may think, well, I posted that, hey, I was in a collision today, and the other side admitted that they're at fault,

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3: Good morning and welcome to The Flatline. I'm your host, Rick Hughes, and for the next few minutes, please stay with me. It won't be long, just about 30 minutes of motivation, inspiration, education, and absolutely no manipulation. So think about that. God gave you two ends, one to sit with and one to think with. And success in your life will depend on which one you use. Heads, you win. Tails, you're going to lose. So good morning and welcome to another episode of The Flatline. We have a lot of new stations airing us this morning in Dallas and Tucson, Albuquerque, Seattle, Pittsburgh, Portland, and Topeka even. So welcome to all of you. I hope you'll at least give me one opportunity to inform you of God's gracious plan for all of us. It's a short 30-minute show, but my team and I believe in you. We booked this time believing that you'll respond to it. We think you'll find this show very encouraging for your life. We will never ask you for money, nor will we ever try to sell you anything. We just want you to sit back and relax and consider the things you're about to hear. And should you have a question, you can always visit our website. That's simply rickhughesministries.org. 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Last week, we started to look at the Apostle Paul's letter to his young prodigy, Timothy. So this is kind of a continuation of what we started on 1095. This is 1096 Sundays. And we're talking about the cultural erosion of this country. So we started looking at Timothy, and we started looking at what Paul warned Timothy about. We centered in on 2 Timothy 3, 1 through 5, where he was warning young Timothy what he could expect in the behavior of individuals as the end times approached. And we don't know what the end times refers to, but he wrote that in 62 A.D., and now it's 2026, so obviously it's not the end times yet. But he said these words, "This know also," or "understand this, that in the last days," whatever that is, "perilous times will come." The Apostle Paul wrote about the cultural erosion to come in the days ahead, certainly that Timothy would face during his ministry back in Ephesus. So none of us know exactly what he was referring to as the last days, but we do know is that human behavior will continue to fall into degeneracy as time goes along. And eventually, that God himself will probably pull the plug and say, "That's it," at which point the Lord Jesus Christ will return for his church or for the bride. But what I wish to focus on this moment is this bizarre behavior that's evident even in our own land. It doesn't have to be this way, but I'm afraid that our nation will continue to fall into this satanic-inspired behavior unless individuals realize they are being misled by the current culture that is apparently being welcomed in many places. So are we being misled by the current culture? Are we? So listen carefully and see if you recognize this type of behavior that Paul is talking about, and see if you recognize it being predominant in our land today. In verse 2 of 2 Timothy 3, "For men shall be lovers of their own selves, covetous, boasters, proud, blasphemers, disobedient to parents, unthankful and unholy." I went through each of these behavior traits last week and I explained what each one was. If you didn't get it, we have that. We can send you the transcript if you'd like to have it. But the fundamental flaw was this: they would be lovers of self. This is obviously an individual who's intent in his own selfish interest. And this type of person has obviously an unrealistic self-image formed in the arrogant thinking of his very own mentality. And that unrealistic self-image leads to unrealistic expectations. Let me share something with you I found interesting this week. Dale Wimbrow, W-I-M-B-R-O-W, W. Dale Wimbrow wrote a poem in 1934 that mails this lover of self, this type of behavior, and that poem is entitled The Guy in the Glass. I'm going to read it to you and try to hope it makes sense. When you get what you want in your struggle for pelf, and the world makes you the king for a day, then go to the mirror and look at yourself and see what that guy has to say. For it isn't your father or your mother or your wife whose judgment upon you must pass. The fella that counts the most is the one who's staring back from the glass. He's the fella to please, never mind all the rest, for he's with you clear up to the end, and you have passed your most dangerous test if the guy in the glass is your friend. You may be like Jack Horner and Chisel Plum and think you're a wonderful guy, but the man in the glass says you're only a bum if you can't look him straight in the eye. You can fool the whole world down the pathway of years and get pats on the back as you pass, but your final reward will be heartaches and tears if you cheated the guy in the glass. Again, thank you, Dale Wimbrow, for writing that poem in 1934. What do we get out of that? We get this. Don't lie to yourself. Don't pretend to be someone you're not. First and foremost, are you confident? First and foremost, this must mean you must get this straight now. Are you confident that you have eternal life? Some people say, well, how could I actually know it for sure? Well, you can. One simple act of faith can seal the deal for you if you are willing to recognize that you are lost and you need redemption. In 1 John 5:1, John wrote these words, "Whosoever believeth that Jesus is the Christ is born of God." In 1 John 5:13, "These things I have written unto you that believe on the name of the Son of God, that you may know," not hope, not try, not wish, "that you may know that you have eternal life and that you may believe on the name of the Son of God." So you can be absolutely confident that you're going to heaven if you have believed in the Lord Jesus Christ and trusted him to be your Savior. Most people do that with an act of prayer. Some go forward in the church. Some go to their knees in privacy. A lot of different ways, but all you have to do is go to God and admit you're lost and tell him that you believe in the Lord Jesus Christ and you want to be saved. Now, let's go back and look at some of those other indicators Paul warned Timothy about, and in fact, look to see if they're prevalent in our good old USA today. The first one he mentioned in review is covetous. What does that mean? It means lovers of money. Oh, yeah, we have that today, that's for sure. You can bet your boots on that, but the amount of gambling, the amount of stealing, the amount of whatever. People think money is the key to happiness. And what's strange is that many people that win the lottery die lonely and broke and unhappy. Because here's the principle you can never forget. Unhappy people will take their unhappiness with them wherever they go. So covetous was one of the trends of a degenerate society. Another trend we looked at last week was a boaster. He's the imposter. He's not what he says he is. He's an actor. Proud was another term, and that's an arrogant person. Arrogant, unrealistic self-image, as I told you earlier in this message. It's amazing when arrogance can lie to yourself. The arrogant person is usually self-righteous and usually thinking that he's something that he's not. He rejects authority. And he always leads to self-destruction. So the first stage of arrogance is self-deception. And then self-destruction, it comes. And then not only did he talk about covetous, but boasters and proud and blasphemers. Blasphemers, what is that? That's the individuals who will reject God's plan flat out, don't want it, not interested. And there's a lot of that in our country today as well. Disobedient to parents, Paul warned him about. And that's about the rejection of the authority of mom and dad at home. If you don't learn how to handle authority at home, you do grow up being kind of confused in life. You can't handle the authority of the police officer. You can't handle the authority of the principal at school. You can't have the authority of your boss. You have to learn how to handle authority to your parents. That's where it starts. Mom and dad, you have to teach your children authority orientation. And then another word Paul used was unthankful, which meant no gratitude, no appreciation. And then he said unholy, and that's lacking reverence for God. Wicked, wicked people. No prayer, no church, no Bible. Let me ask you a question. When's the last time you picked up the Bible and read it? I know you're busy. I know you have a full life. I know you got all sorts of things going on with children and grandchildren and job and hobbies. But when's the last time you picked the Bible up and read it? If you haven't done it a long time, may I suggest that you go in the New Testament to the book of John and start reading right there. So today, let's move on the list that Paul warned Timothy about, because the next sinful trait described that will increase in those days ahead is this word here, 2 Timothy 3:3, without natural affection. That Greek word astorgos, A-S-T-O-R-G-O-S, astorgos, means this. It's a descriptive adjective implying a hard-hearted individual, unloving individuals, especially for parents or for children or children for their own parents. As a matter of fact, this is indicative of Satan's desire to destroy the family. According to the U.S. Census Bureau, there are 18.2 million children that have no biological step or adoptive father in their home. How can a man walk away from what he's fathered? I myself am a victim of a fatherless home. The closest thing I had to a father was my football coach in high school. I have no doubt he loved me, and he encouraged me and taught me how to be a winner in athletics. I was able to make the high school All-American football team. I was able to sign a scholarship to the University of Alabama. I was able to set the state records in throwing the shot put in the distance and track and field. My coach brought out the best in me. But now, thank goodness, I have my Heavenly Father, without a doubt, who loves me and watches over me. And I hope you do as well. Another word Paul used in this passage in 2 Timothy 3:3 is truce breakers. Truce breakers. The Greek word aspandos. This means one who cannot be persuaded to enter into a covenant. It means he's untrue to his promise or a failure to pay his debt. If you're thinking about bankruptcy in our nation, think about those who don't repay their debt. Think about how gossip betrays your trust. Truce breakers. Here are a couple of recommendations for you if you'd like to take them. I'd like to give them to you. Here's one. Do not loan money to friends. If your friends need some money, give it to them. Give them what they need. No strings attached, but don't loan them money. And secondly, do not disclose secrets to other people. Why? Because they will spread your secrets. So the bottom line is the word trust. Times are coming when it will be hard to trust anybody in this country, especially a politician. In Psalm 118, verse 8, the Bible gives us who we should trust. It's better to take refuge in the Lord than to trust in man. It's better to take refuge in the Lord than to trust in man. And then we move into the word false accusers. The Greek word used here is diabolos. And in the Greek New Testament word, this is the word for the devil. In this case, it refers to a literal evil being who is viciously opposed to God and his children, according to the Mounts New Testament Dictionary. This diabolos refers to a slanderer or an accuser. So in the future, we can expect individuals to be without love, unforgiving, slanderous. To slander an individual means you give false and malicious statements about someone, intending to injure the reputation of someone. Our Lord Jesus Christ was slandered in this passage in Mark 14, verses 15 through 58. Let me see if I can get this open so you can see what it says here. All right. In Mark 14, 57 and 58, then some men stood up and told this lie, against Jesus. Here's what they said. "We heard him say, 'I will tear down the temple which men have made, and after 3 days I will build one that is not made by men.'" That's not what the Lord Jesus Christ was applying to. He wasn't talking about tearing down the brick temple, the mortar temple. He was talking about his temple, his body. So the next personality trait, after dealing with false accusers, liars, truth breakers, people that don't have any natural affection, is the word incontinent. That's a personality trait that will surface as our nation continues to go down the pipes. Incontinent. The Greek word akrates means powerless, impotent, in a moral sense, without self-control, meaning enslaved to the desires of the flesh. It's a sad state of affair to be like that, but it happens. None of us are perfect. All of us commit sin in our life and get hooked on sin. There's no doubt about that. They're favorite areas that we go to when we sin. Not everybody does the same thing. But this flesh is very strong and very powerful. And it's very easy to get hooked on the flesh. Because with the flesh, that's one of the three enemies we face in our life. The Bible says that we have to war with the flesh, the world, and the devil. So the flesh is very strong. And that's what it's talking about here, the desires of the flesh. So the next word comes up is fierce, meaning not tame or savage or unrestrained, having unrestrained emotions from the buildup of scar tissue in the soul. You know what that is? That's when an individual scars their life up to where they feel no guilt. They feel no compassion. That's part of what's going on in the murders and the homicides that we see today in major cities. We see individuals that will kill you and laugh about it. It doesn't bother them to kill somebody, be it man, woman, or child. Fierce. Ephesians 4:18, having the understanding darkened, blackout. Their soul is blacked out. And they are alienated from the life of God, that's true, because of the ignorance that is in them, because of the hardness of their heart. Blindness of their heart is the English word, and the word blindness is the word porosis, is scar tissue. You ever see one of the older folks sit around with a sharp knife and whittle away at a callus on their hand? When you get a callus on your heart, then you feel no guilt, no shame. And you will do some crazy, crazy things. And that's what's going to be coming up in our country, unrestrained emotions. The more scar tissue built up, the more unrestrained people will be. There are certain parts of certain cities you can't go into safely today. I've been into some of those cities like Houston and Atlanta, and it's not safe to go into those cities because it's like a war zone. Fierce, savage, unrestrained. And there will be more of that in the future. Then the word despisers of those who are good. What does that mean, despisers of those that are good? It means being opposed to good men, honorable men. Good, honorable men will be hated by the evil men. So what's the difference between a male and a man? I used to give this talk in high schools when I spoke a lot in high schools. What's the difference between a man and a male? Well, a man, M, he has momentum. He hears and he keeps the word of God. That's momentum. And the A, M-A, is authority orientation. He orients to authority. He's respectful of authority. And the N, M-A-N, stands for noble, honorable. But what about the male? What about him? He's not a man at all. The M stands for minus momentum. There's no hearing and no keeping of the Word of God in his life. The A, M-A, A stands for anti-authority. He doesn't believe in authority. He doesn't obey authority. He does what he wants to do. And the L, M-A-L, L stands for loser. He's a loser. He's a loser in life. And you need to get away from him and leave him alone. And the E, M-A-L-E, stands for emotional. He lives by his emotions. So Galatians 6, 9 through 7 says this. Let us not be weary in doing good. Remember, this verse was despisers of those who are good. And this verse says, don't be weary in doing good. That means you're going to be hated because of the good you do. For in due season we shall reap if we faint not. 6:10, and this is again in this Galatians 6:10. As we have therefore opportunity, let us do good. There it is again. Unto all men, especially unto them who are of the household of faith. You will find that because you are a Christian, because you live by standard, because you obey the authorities, because you're polite and help people, you will be hated. Despisers of those who are good, because you make other people look bad. And then it goes on to talk about traitors. Paul said there'll be traitors. Pradates in the Greek. What does pradates mean? It refers to a betrayer. You remember Judas Iscariot was known as the betrayer in Luke 6:16. It means a person that has no trust factor, and he forces everyone in his perimeter to be extremely cautious. No trust factor, traitors. You know, that's true. We have spies in our nation, spies for the Chinese, spies for the Russians, spies for the whatever. Traitors. There are people that will turn against you for money. That goes back to that lovers of money thing. There'll be more of that to come in the future. Heady, H-E-A-D-Y, heady. Paul said there'd be heady people. Prapates. The Greek word headstrong or reckless. These sort of people will not take advice. They won't listen to anyone gives them good advice. They are determined to do it their way. That's the arrogant, unrealistic self-image they have. So the arrogant person has what? He has unrealistic self-image. He's self-deceived. He won't take advice. And then Paul talks about high-minded, people that are high-minded. Tuf-o-o is the Greek word. Tuf-o-o. It means lifted up with pride. It means insolent, conceited, foolish. Literally to be wrapped in a mist or a fog, blinded by your own arrogance. And that's true as well. That's coming. Lovers of pleasure, the next verse says. That's a hedonistic lifestyle, self-judgment, self-indulgent, and pursuit of pleasure in their life. That's all they live for, pleasure. Whatever their lust pattern is, that's what they live for. They're lovers of pleasure, whether it's sex lust, money lust, arrogance, power lust, approbation lust, chemical lust, drug lust. They're lovers of pleasure, hedonistic. More than lovers of God. There's a combination of two words there, philos theos. Philotheos is the priority in life, not worship, but worship of pleasure. So their priority in their life is not worshiping God, it's worshiping pleasure. That's called a frantic search for happiness. These type of individuals never find it because unhappy people take their unhappiness with them wherever they go. So if you've been listening, you know I've been describing the mindset of many Americans today. We are not the people we were in the 50s after that Second World War. Did you ever hear a lady named Kate Smith sing God Bless America? Oh, what a song. Will we ever return to those times when we appreciated our God and we loved our country? If we're going to do that, there has to be some changes. And it has to start with us, you and me. You know, I looked at how do you change? What's the greatest change known to mankind? And I found it in 2 Corinthians 5:17. Here it is. Therefore, if anyone is in Christ, he is a new creation. There's the change. Old things have passed away, and behold, all things have become new. When I believed in the Lord Jesus Christ and I accepted him as my Savior that night when I went to bed, it was the first night in many nights that I had a peaceful sleep. I was at peace with God. I had a new priority in my life. I had what I call a priority shift in my life. I was a new person. I had to learn a new language. I had to learn new things. I had to learn how to live a different way than what I had been living. And that's the wonderful thing about becoming a new person in Christ. At one time you were bichotomous. You had a body and a soul, but now you're trichotomous, three, body, soul, and spirit. You're a new creation. And when the body wears out, you can throw it away because your soul and spirit will go to heaven. You'll get a new body. No more tears, no more pain, no more sorrows. The old things will be passed away, the Bible says. That'll be a wonderful thing. So at the point of salvation, we have a priority shift. Old things are no longer important. We leave behind the ways of the world and we march into our new life and what's before us. If you'd like to have this new life, I invite you to pray after me these simple words. Simply repeat them after me, if you would. Heavenly Father, I know I'm a sinner. I believe Jesus Christ died for me. I'm willing to accept him as my Savior. Thank you for hearing my prayer. If you prayed with me, let me know. Let me know as soon as possible. The announcer will tell you how to contact us, and I have some free material that I'd like to send to you that will help you in your new journey in life. Next week, I'm going to come back and show you how you can have an entirely different lifestyle. None of this stuff we've been talking about. I'm going to show you the right way to live, the most wonderful way to live, the different way that the Christian can live, and he can have happiness and peace for the rest of his life. If you'll come back next Sunday and give me a shot, I'd appreciate it. If you'd like to contact us, you can go to our website. Then the announcer will tell you how to do that. Or you can call 800-831-0718. 800-831-0718. And again, thank you for all the new stations that are coming on board with Miami, Washington, D.C., Dallas, Houston, all coming on board with the Flotline, F-L-O-T, Flotline. And I hope you will come back next Sunday. Same time, same place. So until then, this is your host, Rick Hughes, saying thank you for listening to The Flotline.
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2: I'm Pam Puzo, Fox News. President Trump is reacting to Canada's plan to impose reciprocal tariffs on the U.S. The trade war escalated this weekend after talks collapsed and the U.S. announced 50% tariffs on $20 billion of Canadian goods.
3: The products affected range from wine to hockey sticks to cement. The president has accused Canada of unfair trading practices for some U.S. products like cars, alcohol, and cheese, limiting American access to these markets. President Trump saying on Truth Social, Canada wants the benefits of being a state without being one. They've also charged our great farmers for many years massive amounts of tariffs. No more. But Canadian Prime Minister Mark Carney says the U.S. had asked for too much and offered too little. He says the U.S. had proposed measures restricting Canada's ability to have trade deals with other countries, which he says was unacceptable.
2: Fox's Madeline Rivera. More economic pain is heading Iran's way. Treasury Secretary Scott Bessent is expected to announce new sanctions tomorrow. This amid continued tensions over the Strait of Hormuz.
4: Iran's leaders are issuing new statements hinting at what they claim will be a new post-war order in the Gulf, which could leave the U.S. sidelined. Iran's parliamentary speaker, Mohammed Ghalibaf, writing on X, quote, "We've received numerous messages from neighboring countries about shaping new security arrangements and economic cooperation in the region. The United States put the security of every single one of its allies at such risk through bullying and pure disregard for their interests for the sake of Israel." But the president, Masoud Pezeshkian, for instance, said that it might be time to, quote, end the war.
2: Fox's Jonathan Hunt. 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
6: After a hot, muggy Sunday afternoon, but not as hot as last week, a chance of rain and thunder returning late tonight. And tomorrow, no break from the heat. 100 Tuesday. Wednesday, a slight chance of rain and thunder in 97. 98 Thursday, back to 100 Friday. I'm Chief Meteorologist James Adelot for Fox 23 and 102.3 KRMG, Tulsa's News and Talk.
7: It's 8:03, currently 74 degrees, fair skies. It is LJ here with 102.3 KRMG, Tulsa's News and Talk. And it is quite nice outside right now. So if you walk outside, you're going to feel like you're not in Oklahoma anymore for at least the time being. So enjoy it while you can, because it is going to get hotter throughout the day. In fact, it will be up into the mid-90s like it has been. But right now, it's quite nice.
0: 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From the Great Lakes to the southernmost point in the U.S., this is Guarding Your Nest Egg with Mike Lester. 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
8: Guarding Your Nest Egg with Talon founder Mike Lester is on the air. I guess everyone knew that.
9: Again.
8: I'm Cheryl White. No, don't say it like that.
9: Oh, well, you again. Know, it depends on what you're doing right now, whether it's a good thing or a bad thing. But, okay.
8: It's a great thing because we have a lot to talk about this week, as always. You know, we're going to talk a little bit, Mike, about retirement's sneaky expenses, things that creep up.
9: Creep up.
8: Mm-hmm. Okay. Oh, speaking of creeping up, I don't know if this applies exactly. What a weird transition. But
9: speaking of creepy or creepy.
8: No, no, no. Creeping
9: up. Where are we going with this creep thing? It's not Halloween yet. It's pretty close, but yeah.
8: Age kind of creeps up sometimes. Yeah. And the world's oldest cat just turned 31.
9: Okay. A 31-year-old cat. Where does this cat live, for the record?
8: I'm not entirely sure, but she was born in 1995. We don't know for sure if she's the world's oldest cat, but they're kind of assuming that because they don't know of an older one.
9: It's kind of like people when they go, world's oldest person, we think.
8: Yeah, right.
9: Except
8: right.
9: There might be an older one that nobody told us about. Well, okay, so cat longevity. I mean, how do we twist that into a retirement conversation? Yeah, so
8: okay.
9: You think you buy a cat and it's only going to live, say, 15 years. So you got to work that into your financial plan.
8: Nice twist.
9: 15
8: I like
9: years
8: that.
9: Of cat food and spring water, I guess, if you want the...
8: I suppose.
9: Yeah, not hose water, like I grew up drinking when I was a kid.
8: Me
9: Nobody
8: too.
9: Told us you're not supposed to drink that. Spring water and medical visits and everything else. So if your cat's going to live longer, we're going to have to adjust your financial plan. and don't forget about taxes and inflation right along the way.
8: Right, because vet bills are going to go up.
9: That's going to be, yeah, we got to build this in. Golly, Cheryl, that's a whole new advertising campaign.
8: Mm-hmm.
9: You and your cat. How long is it going to live?
8: Stop it.
9: There's so many birds that live forever, 100 plus years.
8: Oh, I know. That's true.
9: And you're 50 going, you know, it'd be really cool to have a bird, except I'm going to have to set up a trust to take care of the bird.
8: And people do.
9: And they do. Yeah.
8: That's right. Yeah, I've heard of a lot of trusts for dogs.
9: I mean, people do it. Well, so long story short, I mean, what could we do with this? Whether it's your cat or something else. I think if you can understand your money and how it works moving forward and avoid the big target that's on your back when you're retired or close to it for all the marketing that happens and, you know, just try to make great financial decisions moving forward. It's hard to do. It's gotten even harder. Cheryl, used to be you turn on the TV or the radio. Now you pull up your smartphone. You're getting bombarded all the time.
8: Mm-hmm. Be careful what you search for because now you're going to get it over and over and over, right?
9: Or you don't even have to search for it. You just hover for a second.
8: Or think about it. I'm seeing this connection between thinking and things popping up. It could be my imagination. But I was going to start with lifestyle creep.
9: Okay. Back to creep again.
8: See what I did there?
9: Mm-hmm.
8: It's the link. And we'll probably bring it up again at the end of the show. In terms of lifestyle creep, I was thinking about those things that just keep creeping up in terms of cost, and healthcare is mm-hmm. at the top of my list because you know it's going to cost you more as time goes on. Services become more expensive, but probably the amount of care increases as well. So, Mike, that's one thing that is such an important part of your retirement financial plan.
9: Well, of course. I mean, you need to know that healthcare is taken care of, and it used to be... Go back to, I mean, not my parents, but my grandparents. That's right. So that generation, and you went to work, you got paid, you got a pension. You really didn't worry too much about health care. You had some savings, but you didn't really have a big 401k or an IRA or something like that. But you could actually make that transition into retirement confidently because you knew what your expenses were. You knew what your pension was. You knew what your Social Security was. So you basically added the Social Security to your pension. And then you were confident in your health care. And sometimes the business you worked for helped with it, but certainly, you know, you had Medicare and stuff like that. My grandmother is 98, and she's had an amazing life, but she was part of that generation that, you know, I don't remember her ever worrying about money. They never had extravagant things, but they always had a comfortable home, and they got to play golf when they wanted to play golf, and they traveled a little bit, and, you know, the income coming in covered the expenses, and the healthcare, you know, was and still has been taken care of. But there's been a shift for most people because, yes, there are jobs, I mean, government jobs and some other jobs that have pensions. And yes, Medicare still exists, although, you know, there's some concern about how long that might be. But at the end of the day, people are more concerned about these things and they're largely left on their own to figure it out. And I guess where I was going with that is, you know, when my grandparents retired, they didn't have this pile of money that they had to invest and grow and have it adjusted for taxes and inflation moving forward so that they could live off of it for the rest of their life because they were confident that the company they worked for or their government job plus Social Security plus Medicare was going to take care of everything. And again, this is not new information, Cheryl. People have been dealing with this for a very, very long time, but it is why people are concerned, and it has created a situation where companies that are selling products or selling advice or selling something, the amount of confusion that's out there about how it works, because there's more confusion now, it's not as cut and dry. The confusion generates opportunities for companies to produce marketing that separates people from their money, right? Oh, hey, I have an idea, and this is why it's the greatest idea, and this is what you should do with your retirement dollars, or this is what you should do with your health care, or this is what you should do with, it's all flooding in now, Cheryl. Anything from buying physical gold to reverse mortgages to annuities to, you know, all the stuff that, people are just getting bombarded with and kind of scratching their heads. And now it's coming through the smartphone. And it makes it even more confusing. But I, in some ways, I think it's helping a little bit because I think the marketing companies, a lot of ways, are overdoing it and people have this exhaustion. It's just like, I don't know, if you swipe on whatever you do, right? Facebook or Instagram or, you know, whatever your thing is, or maybe it's all the things. You swipe and you see some content you're interested in, right? Which is basically the equivalent of a TV show you used to watch, right? You're interested in that. And then you swipe again or go to commercial and then you got to watch an ad. Right? Like, oh crap, here comes the ad, right? And then you get to see what you want, then you see an ad. And so obviously that's the way it works, but there's so much of it. And I see things all the time. I mean, it's just not regulated very well. So I'd say I understand the confusion. I understand the concern. I've been doing this for a very long time. All of our advisors have been doing this for a long time. You know, it's harder now than it ever has been to find a trusted advisor that you can work with because everybody seems to have an angle. I realize we're advisors, you know, and I guess we have an angle, which is, you know, well, hey, listen, hire us as your fiduciary. We have a vested interest in you doing well. We're legally obligated to put you in a situation where you benefit before we do. We don't sell products. I mean, that's our MO basically. But outside of that, if you want more information, just explain to us what your situation is and what you're looking to accomplish. We can walk you through all of the investment options that are available to you. And at the end of the day, it's our job to help you make informed decisions. Now, whether you hire us or not is completely separate from that. 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We do complementary estate planning. We can show you all of this. But if along the way you decide, all right, listen, I'd like to hire these guys and gals to help me out, you can certainly do it. 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You're still going to get the complimentary analysis, and you're still going to get the free will and trust.
8: That's right. And just one more thing on healthcare. I saw from Fidelity Investments an estimate of how much the average 65-year-old retiring in 2025 was projected to spend over the rest of their life for healthcare. And it was about $172,000. I think maybe that's a little on the conservative side, but it does give you an idea.
9: It's a massive number. No matter how I want our listeners to realize that's stretched out usually over, you know, 30 plus years.
8: Sure.
9: So, you know, divide it by 30 or 40 years and kind of come up with an annual amount, but it's still a ton of money. 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
8: 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Or you can reach out online too at guardingyournestegg.com. And Mike, I also would like to invite everyone to check out your YouTube channel because you have some great information there and you can check it out, of course, anytime. Watch it on the big screen. It looks great.
9: Yeah, watch how uncomfortable I am in front of the camera. It's great.
8: No, agreed. You have a lot of great information. You know, if someone has a question about, say, healthcare costs, anything like that, they can check out what you have to say about that and how, you know, you have so many options for planning for retirement. That's a thing that I think is so eye-opening, is that there are so many options. And until you hear about some of them, you know, you think, okay, it's simple.
9: Everybody that you talk to is the expert, right? In their own mind, right? And I'm sure they probably believe it, but like, hey, I'm the expert, you should listen to me. But, you know, when there's three of them, that's one thing, but then there's 10, then there's 100, now there's 1,000, you know, because of the way the world works now. And it's really, really overwhelming. And I've seen people in that situation where they're just, you know, I'm just getting so much information from so many different places. And, you know, this person is telling me that if I do this, this is what I'm going to get. And they're a licensed professional, right? So they can't lie to me. I'm like, well, that's the problem. And sometimes people have big businesses and then people think, well, they wouldn't have this big business if they weren't great financial advisors or great health insurance agents or great life insurance agents or whatever. So, I mean, it gets really, really complicated and it confuses people and it's unfortunate. I heard I listen to radio like anybody else. I don't always listen to our radio show because we're doing it live, right? So I don't go back and listen to it, but I know exactly what we talked about because I was here. But I do like to listen to other shows and just hear what people are saying. Like, and I heard an ad the other day. And the ad was this. It was, well, hey, listen, I'm summarizing, but give us a call because we have an account that'll pay you a 25% bonus if you put your money in. And then you're guaranteed to get another 9% per year for your retirement income. And if anybody tells you this isn't true, they're lying to you.
8: Oh.
9: Right? And so I heard it and I thought, well, that's a pretty far stretch. Well, here's what I would say about that. It's not true. Okay? And it's not true because the words got bended in the advertisement. So what that advertisement is implying, or what people are hearing, is if you give them their money, you get a 25% bonus, and then you're guaranteed to make 9% per year, each year after that. That's what people will hear, okay? And that's not true. Now, what they did was they slid in a word for retirement income. That would be three words. So they slid in for retirement income. People aren't going to hear for retirement income. That changes it. Okay. So it's not true that there's an account out there. In this case, it's an annuity. It's not true there's an account that you'll get a 25% bonus on, meaning in your pocket, and you're guaranteed to earn 9% per year. Not true. What would be true is there's an account out there that will give you a bonus you'll never see that's applied to income. And it will give you 9% per year after that, that you'll actually never see. It's a mathematical equation that's designed to calculate how much income you get paid each year. But it's money you'll never actually see. At the end of the day, you're just evaporating the money you save for retirement. And every time you get a check, it depletes your principal. So I would challenge that advertisement all day long. And I would say, yeah, not true. Because the people think they're going to get 25% on top of their money, which they aren't, in their pocket. And they also think they're going to make 9% per year.
8: Mm-hmm. If that's a conversation you want to continue with the Talon team, call 918-262-2000. That's 918-262-2000. Stay with us because Guarding Your Nest Egg with Mike Lester. 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
0: Now, back to Guarding Your Nest Egg with Mike Lester, the founder of Talon Wealth.
15: I got friends in low places where the whiskey drowns and the beer chases my blues.
8: Guarding Your Nest Egg with Mike Lester. Mike, I love guarding your nest egg. I think it's just at the heart of what we all want to do. I mean, when we've worked so hard to save, and we just want to protect it.
9: Well, you guys have been doing this for a long time. I mean, 25 plus years ago, people talked about nest eggs more. Do you remember that? Like, not really, but the idea was it was your, you know, what you saved for retirement. I don't hear it very much other than, honestly, sort of our show. But, you know, to me at the time, the idea was, well, it started with a book that we did, and the book was Guarding Your Nest Egg, and then we started doing the show after the book, and then I thought, well, it'd be neat to have the Guarding Your Nest Egg radio show. And then it kind of made sense, because if you don't have a nest egg, it's hard for us to help you. But if you have one and you want us to help you, then, you know, maybe we'd guard it. So we're extremely patriotic, you know. So this idea of an eagle in a nest and this golden nest egg and the imagery, I liked it all. So it's worked out.
8: Yes, it has. Yeah. I'm thinking of savings and how there comes a point in retirement when you got to think about maybe pulling some of that out, and how you withdraw can have a real impact on taxes and other things like Medicare.
9: Sure.
8: So how do you guard against that?
9: So everybody's situation is a little different. It reminds me of some conversations I've had at the office recently with some people we work with and some people that are, you know, frankly coming by, getting a second opinion and kicking the tires. And just, you know, the financial planning process brings a lot of that out, because you're having conversations with people and it starts out very similar, you know, just kind of a get to know you. We explain who we are, what we do, where we came from, and then people share with us who they are, what they do or what they did and where they came from and what their values and needs are and concerns moving forward. And, you know, the conversation starts that way, but then you start getting into analysis and you start getting into planning and you start getting into just helping people accomplish their goals. And the goals are different, right? So people are unique, so their goals are unique. So one of the conversations that I had here recently, and they listen to the show quite a bit, so we've been doing some financial planning for her, and we're just talking about goals and his goal, and they've done a great job saving for retirement, and we did all the planning, and what the planning shows, at least initially, is that if they keep things the way they are right now, so basically if they retire at the end of this year and we invest the money a certain way, because basically it's results in advance, right, so we can forecast the future within parameters. That's the way it works. It's not an exact number, but basically your best case scenario will be here. Your worst case scenario will be here. Nobody ever gets best, right? Markets are never always better moving forward, and they're never always worse moving forward, but they will always be somewhere in between there. So what you can show people is a range, right? You're going to be anywhere from here to here under these parameters if we invest in this way. And I think that's very, very valuable for people, because a lot of people don't have that information. So as I'm going over this with them, he's looking at it going, well, I just don't think we want to leave that much money on the table, you know, when we're gone. You know, you're running this to 95. I don't think I'm going to get to 95. He goes, but my wife, I think she'll get to 95. It's like, okay, well, I can adjust that. You know, whatever you want to see. If you want to see 85, I can do 85. If you want to see 120, I can do 120, right? We're working on the numbers. And then he's going, well, those are our expenses, but currently to maintain our current standard of living, that's what we spend. But when we do the analysis, he finds out, so if I don't spend more than my beneficiaries get all of that money, like, yeah, he goes, I think I'd rather spend more now and enjoy it with them and do more things and maybe have an extra vacation home or boat or whatever, you know, just things that people would want to do. And in his case, it was, you know, very specific things, more land, a yard, a nice shop. And, you know, he's thinking of retirement and he wants to do tinkering, you know, on stuff and have tools. And I'm like, okay, great. But then when he realized, like, well, okay, so I can do all of that. I'm like, yeah, you do all of that. You'd spend more money. Yep. and then I can spend more money with the kids. Yep. Okay, works. And so, you know, it's not always about maximizing what the number is at the end, whatever your end is, right? Everybody's end is different. A lot of times it's about trying to figure out how much can I spend without running out of money, regardless of how long I live, right? So I'm fine with leaving beneficiaries money, but I don't know how long I'm going to live. So sometimes it's, you know, answering how much can we spend. I love the idea of growing money, and I understand that the plan you built for me is more efficient than what I'm currently doing, but I don't want to grow to that much. So can you show me a different plan where I'm not leaving that much money on the table so I can enjoy life more, you know, as we go and make sure my wife's taken care of if I pass away before her and make sure the kids get a certain amount? I was like, absolutely. So basically in that situation, I'm just updating the plan. We'll meet again in a week and go over it. You know, other scenarios, at people sitting down and they've got plenty set aside for retirement, but you know, sometimes they're looking to help out their children more because they have very specific situations and they can afford to help, and they want to make sure that they're benefiting their children's lives now and then even after they're gone. People ask me why I love my job so much. First of all, I love what I do, and I, you know, I was always a numbers guy, kind of a math geek, and you know, but doing financial planning and analysis and helping people connect the dots on, you know, how to be successful, and success is a lot of things, but it's mostly efficiency. How do you get the best rate of return with least amount of risk? How do you get your fees as low as they can be? How do you avoid things like, I mean, the products are never going to get you there. I mean, I hate to be a broken record, but the annuity is not going to fix your problem. I can promise you that, and I can prove it to you mathematically all day long. So if somebody's pitching annuities, I think I'm going to get into that next segment, maybe, sure. But if they're pitching you that, they do not have your best interest at heart. And I can prove it to you mathematically. But outside of that, just make sure you're working with somebody that has a vested interest in you doing well, who's going to show you all the investment options that are available, and who's going to be a friend and an ally moving forward for the next 10, 20, 30, 40 years. And every week, every year is not going to be perfect. Nobody's perfect. But you got to find somebody who's fighting for you. And that's what we do at Talon.
8: You know, well, you were telling the story about the gentleman who realized that he could spend more and wanted to and could. I just had in my head a picture of him sitting up a little bit taller and walking out a little bit straighter, you know, shoulders back.
9: Well, he's pretty tall and straight to start with.
8: Yeah, so, thank you. Yeah. And just with that confidence, that's what I was picturing.
9: Well, I agree with you there. I think a lot of people get the confidence. It's nice to know, you know, in this situation. I guess I'm saying this because if he's listening, he probably knows what we're talking about. Be like, well, in this situation, he's a very confident guy. He's pretty tall, but he's also very realistic, right? And he's saying, hey, listen, okay, this is great.
8: Well, if you'd like to talk more with the Talon team about your particular situation, because it is a custom conversation, of course, just give us a call at 918-262-2000.

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1: And write out an entire financial plan and charge you for the plan. And you pay them for the plan, but then it's on you to implement it yourself. And, you know, if you want to get it updated, then I guess you'd have to go back and pay them again to update it. You know, it could work. I mean, I think it's potentially a less expensive way to do it, right? If somebody's paying an advisor 1% on a portfolio versus just paying them to do a plan and implementing it by themselves, I guess your costs could be lower, but then, you know, we have to question, what's the return? What's the average rate of return, the amount of risk? So we do it complimentary because we're not in the business of charging people for financial plans. People pay us a fee to manage portfolios. So certainly there's a cost to us in doing the analysis and planning. And the planning is, I mean, it's investment planning, it's income planning, it's tax planning, it's complimentary estate planning, right? Free wills and trusts. So yeah, we have a front-end cost in any of that, but if we're providing enough value, meaning if we can show you how to get a higher rate of return net of our fees than what you were doing on your own, and if we're constantly actively managing your portfolios and helping you with everything along the way, then it's intended to be a relationship where everybody benefits, right? So we need to be in a situation where when you do well, we do well. So if we were just charging, and the average is about $1,500, if we were just charging for a financial plan and putting it in your hand and going, okay, good luck, thanks, and then you know, there's nothing wrong with it. It's just not what we do. So we don't charge for the planning, even though we have an expense associated with it. We do bill our clients a fee to manage portfolios. So what we have to do is make sure that net of the fee, you're better off. And if you're not better off, there's no value and there's no reason to work with us. So we sit down and find out if there's any value in you working with us.
0: And once you receive your comprehensive financial plan, it is yours. 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
1: Yeah, I'd say if your intent was to get analysis and financial planning, and we'll do it for you and just hand it to you whether you work with us or not, I guess maybe whatever they were charging. But if they were charging $1,500, you know, we could save you $1,500, right?
0: Yeah, I suppose that's right. All right, here's the number if you'd like to call and make first contact. 918-262-2000. Call 918-262-2000. So that we can get an appointment set up for you, the first available on the calendar. So stay with us, Guarding Your Nest Egg with Mike Lester, the founder of Talon. We'll be right back after this break.
2: Fox News, I'm Paul Stevens. Tensions over the Strait of Hormuz continue as President Trump declares more intense economic sanctions on Iran. However,
3: Iran's parliamentary speaker, Mohammed Ghalibaf, writing on X, quote, "We've received numerous messages from neighboring countries about shaping new security arrangements and economic cooperation in the region. The United States put the security of every single one of its allies at such risk."
2: Fox's Jonathan Hunt in Tel Aviv, Israel. Tropical storm Moke threatening Hawaii with heavy rain and strong winds.
4: While it's not expected to make a direct hit, the storm could still bring heavy rain and strong winds overnight. Hawaii is still reeling after Hurricane Lala brushed by last week, causing at least $40 million in damages.
2: And that's Fox's Jackie Ibanez. 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
10: It's all about the sound. Georgia, Alabama, Mississippi, Louisiana, Carolina. Don't you want to get down and dirty?
0: Thank you for joining us here on Guarding Your Nest Egg with Mike Lester. I'm Cheryl White. Mike, before the break, you mentioned you were going to talk more about

0: annuities. I've noticed that there are some people who are actually talking about annuities, but they never mention the word.
1: There's a lot of that out there. I mean, sometimes they do. I think most of the time they don't. We could be consuming the advertisement a lot of different ways, right? So maybe it's another radio show. Maybe it's a commercial you hear on radio. Maybe it's on TV through your smartphone, your tablet. And you got to be a little bit careful. So when you start dissecting the different types of investments that are out there, annuities, but then other things as well. So usually you become a target for something like an annuity if you're of a certain age. Typically annuities, because they're tax deferred, meaning you put the money in order to get the money back out, you're going to pay ordinary income tax on the growth in the account. It's complicated, and then there's some age restrictions associated with tax deferred accounts. So usually people that are older, say 50 plus, maybe even 55 plus, are more targeted for annuities because of tax reasons, that sort of a thing. On top of that, something else that would be kind of code that we hear in most of the advertising would be, you know, hey, listen, are you scared of the stock market or market volatility? There's three basic types of annuities without getting into all of them. There's technically more, but the most simplistic form of annuity would be just a typical fixed annuity or a multi-year guarantee annuity. It's kind of like a CD. Basically, there's a term, so maybe it's 3 years or 4 years or 5 years, and then the most simplistic version would just give you a rate. So I don't really know what the current rates are. You know, if I was looking at multi-year guaranteed annuities versus other investment options in the return, I don't know that I would choose a multi-year guarantee annuity, but think of it kind of like a CD. So maybe it's 5 years and 5%. I'm making that up, right? So somebody might say, okay, well, I want a guaranteed 5% per year for the next 5 years. And so you could do that potentially with a multi-year guaranteed annuity. There's another type of annuity called a variable annuity. Variable annuities are tied to the stock market, typically. Sometimes there's a fixed account in there you can use, but it's typically tied to the stock market. And you wind up having access to usually funds, so kind of mimics investing in mutual funds in the stock market. And so essentially, if the market's up, you're probably doing okay. If the market's doing poorly, you're probably not doing very well. But because annuities are insurance products, with a variable annuity, you can typically add some sort of protection to that. So it might have, you know, some sort of a death benefit protection associated with the principal. It might be some sort of an income guarantee. It might be a combination of both. But at the end of the day, annuities are insurance products. So you're buying some sort of a guarantee. And that's really the key, Cheryl, is, well, what am I giving up for the guarantee? So when you get in the variable annuities, there's guarantees associated with it, but you might have to die to benefit from it. You're paying fees, and the fees are going to be pretty high to make that work. Now, the annuity, the third one I was going to bring up, is what's called a fixed indexed annuity. And the fixed indexed annuities are the ones that we see most often marketed on radio programs or TV advertisements, or probably in the mailbox, and certainly on your smartphone or online. And to me, there's a lot of reasons for that, but one of the reasons is the fixed indexed annuity business is regulated by the states. So whichever state you're in is the state that's regulating the fixed indexed annuity business. And there's plenty of great people that work for the states, but frankly, there are way too many people out there selling fixed indexed annuities for them to really keep up with it, right? So most states are way understaffed to be able to effectively regulate the fixed indexed annuity business. So what I find in a lot of the advertisements that I hear is that the advertisements are, not all, but many, extremely misleading about what the fixed index annuity can do for you. And I think people assume, well, it's a regulated business, so it must be okay, or the advertisement must be okay. But if you break it down and there's nobody to enforce the law, or not enough people to enforce the law, it becomes problematic. So usually with a fixed index annuity, you'll hear things like stock market participation, no risk of loss, guaranteed income for life. Hey, are you worried about losing your money? Or do you, again, people are worried about losing their money and they're worried about guaranteed income. So you know what? Just put your money in this account. Put a portion of it. Put a large portion of it. Hopefully nobody will tell you to put all of it in there. And I met thousands of people, Cheryl, that are in this situation. I sit down with them and they have this, you know, fixed index in there, and they go like, well, I was told that I get stock market participation, no risk of loss. I say, all right, well, what did they imply or what was your understanding of how much you would make? It's like, well, it just said it tracked the S&P 500. So I just figured I'd track the S&P 500 without risk. So that was kind of one of the reasons I was interested in it. I was like, all right, well, have you tracked the S&P 500? And they say, no, the S&P 500 was up 20%. You know, I got 1% or 2% or whatever. So that's the first thing. That's a really big issue, is this people implying that you're getting stock market participation with no risk of loss, because you're not getting stock market participation. It's the word participation that's so important in that. They say participation, they don't say how much, right? So if you get 10% participation, for an example, if the S&P is up 10 and you got one, well, you only got 10% of what the S&P did. You got 1%. You could have just put your money in the bank and gotten probably five. Right. You just got kneecapped on something that you thought you were going to do much better on. Or if somebody tells you, well, I got this because they told me it was guaranteed income for life, they should call it a distribution, right? Not income. And I think the insurance industry needs to work on that, because people that sell annuities and these fixed index annuities are implying that it's income. It's not income. They're paying you out of your own pocket. So if I had an account that made 1%, because they told me I was getting participation in the market and I only wound up making, and I'm using 1% as an example, Cheryl, by the way, because I'm not saying they all work this way, but I have seen it over and over again, people getting, you know, very, very low average rates of return on these accounts. And so if you got 1%, but you're pulling out 7, I mean, we can all do the math, 7 minus 1 is 6, you're upside down 6%, you lost 6%. And people say, well, how did I lose 6%? I say, well, because you took out 7%, you only made 1%. If you put $100,000 in that account, then right now you're in a situation where you have, you know, approximately $94,000, because you took out 6% more than you made. And that's a problem. People aren't understanding that. So that, I think, Cheryl, that's why, you know, there's a few different types of annuities. They work differently, but the marketing, the advertising is problematic, because people believe that the people that are selling them are financial professionals. I don't know if they are or not. Technically, they're insurance agents, right? You have to be an insurance agent to sell a fixed index annuity. They might have another job as a financial advisor, but when they sell an annuity, they're insurance agents. So you've got an insurance agent selling you a fixed index annuity, telling you that you get stock market participation, no risk of loss, and guaranteed income for life. And I think a lot of people walk away feeling like, okay, well, you know, I'm going to get the money and my principal's still going to be there. And the principal's not going to be there if you live long enough. And the alternative to that would be investments that provide actual income and provide actual principal protection and don't burn up your money along the way, that also don't require you to commit to the account for the rest of your life. That's the other catch, Cheryl, I didn't even bring up. There's usually about a 10-year contract, but if you take guaranteed income for life, you've got that annuity for life. You see what I mean?
0: I do. I let that settle for a second. Yeah.
1: So would you, like, somebody came to you and said, hey, you're 65, I have an account, you should pick a number, I don't care. You should put $500,000 in it because it gives you stock market participation, no risk of loss. And you're like, well, how long do I have to stay? Oh, 10 years. It's not exactly accurate. If you take the income, it's life, 30 years. So would you lock your money up for 30 years at an average rate of, pick a number, what if it was 3%? I think that's kind of on the high end, but what if it was a 3% average? Would you lock your money up for 30 years at 3%? I would be willing to bet you most people wouldn't want to do that. And I would be willing to bet you that mathematically that's about what it comes out to if you do it.
0: Well, if you'd like to talk more about annuities, and I tell you what, if someone's trying to sell you an annuity right now and you would like to learn about the questions to ask. In fact, Mike, how about after I give the phone number here, would you give us some of the questions that maybe would be good to ask?
1: Sure.
0: Before buying an annuity? Okay. So here's the number. It's 918-262-2000. That's 918-262-2000. When you call, just let us know you'd like to talk more about annuities. Maybe you would like an annuity review if you already have one or two. And we'll be happy to do that for you. Call 918-262-2000. That's 918-262-2000. And you can reach out online, too, at guardingyournestegg.com. All right, Mike, in the minutes we have left in this segment, what are some of the top questions?
1: Well, I mean, it's so specific to fixed indexed annuities. All right. So I'm going to want to know, how am I going to make money? That's, I think, the number one thing. So what's implied is that the investment's going to be good because you're going to make money and you're not going to have to worry about stock market volatility. So if I'm in that situation, first thing I would do is look at other investment options that don't have stock market volatility. So things like, just CDs, you know, potentially bonds, maybe preferred stock. Not that preferred stock wouldn't have stock market volatility, but at least you get, potentially a dividend off of it. So dividend stocks. So anyway, I would just want to look at alternatives. Let's keep it simple. A CD. So right now, I'm not even sure, Cheryl, but I think there might be a CD at 4.5% or 5%. So I know if I go into a CD and I'm looking for, you know, something that's safe, that whatever they tell me I'm going to get, say 4.5%, that's what I'm going to get. When you look at the fixed indexed annuity and they say, well, you get participation in the market. Say, okay, well, how much participation? Then it starts to get confusing. So you need to know, how are you going to make money? So what is my participation rate? And what am I participating in? And when I say participating in, it's different. So the insurance companies come up with their own investments. So the simplest thing would be if you could just invest in the S&P 500, because it wouldn't be necessarily tied to the insurance company. It would be the S&P 500 and just that. Let's just say they give you 50% participation on that. Okay, great. That would mean if the S&P's up 10%, you make 5. Okay. But then I would ask, what is the minimum participation rate? So what does the insurance company have the right to reduce my participation rate to? Because they play games inside the contracts. They'll say, well, our current participation rate is 50% of what the index does, but we reserve the right to lower it to a minimum. So if that minimum is 10%, which it might be, then that becomes a problem. So if on year one you got 50% of it because they wanted to get more people into that contract, but then they changed it to 10%, now if the S&P is up 10%, you only get 1. So you need to know, how do you make money in the contract, and then how can the insurance company change that? The next thing you're going to need to know that's really, really important is, how does the guaranteed income work if they're offering you that? And how does that guaranteed income affect how much your beneficiaries are going to get? That's probably the biggest disconnect that we see in these contracts, Cheryl, is people believe that they're going to have growth, they're going to have income, and their beneficiaries are going to receive the majority, if not all, of what they originally put into the account. And what people don't realize is that that's not the case. You're almost always not participating enough in gains. It would be accurate to say you can't lose money in the market, but you're not getting enough of a gain. When you take income or distributions, they're almost always reducing your principal, and your beneficiaries are almost always going to get hurt. And so when we go back and compare it to, what if you just put it into an account getting, 4.5%, where would you be better off? Technically, you'd be better off getting 4.5%, because I haven't seen a fixed index annuity that averages more than that. And, you and your beneficiaries probably wind up in a better situation, and you don't have to wind up locking your money up for that long. Now, there are other investments out there that you might be more interested in. I'm trying to keep it simple, mm-hmm. right? We just had a couple minutes there. But it's important to understand the difference between what they're telling you is going to happen and what the real truth is about these accounts. They get paid big commissions to sell them. They go on fancy trips around the world if they sell enough of them. And at the end of the day, that money has to come from somewhere, and it's out of the pockets of people who retired or close to it.
0: I was trying to write down the questions as you were giving them to us, and I couldn't because I was listening so closely to what you were saying. But there are a lot of questions that you can ask about annuities and should. So if you'd like to talk more with a member of the Talon team about that, call 918-262-2000. 918-262-2000. Stay with us. We'll be right back. There is more Guarding Your Nest Egg with Mike Lester on the way.
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0: Guarding Your Nest Egg with Mike Lester continues. I'm Cheryl White. We've covered a lot of topics. Mike, I want to tell you something that happened to me over the weekend.
1: Okay.
0: So I was talking with some new friends, and you know how we discuss longevity as being a risk to retirement? And we mean that in terms of making your money last, right? Or, you know, having the retirement you want over a long period of time, maybe 30 years or more. But most people kind of stop short of age 100, saying, you know what, if I get there, I'd be darned lucky, right?
1: Sure. Yeah.
0: But in talking with this couple, they had people on both sides of their family living to over 100, 102, as a matter of fact.
1: Okay. We have those conversations, from week to week.
0: Isn't that something, though? 102. I think they had two grandparents, one on his side, one on her side.
1: Well, if you do the math, that would have been a while ago also. So, you know, we talked earlier in the program where, you know, that there's some statistic, I'm not sure who came up with it, but where they're saying the first person that's going to live to be 150 has already been born. So, you know, when you go back and you look at, you know, let's say somebody is 60, but they know somebody in their family that lived to be 100 plus, well, that 40-year plus gap is pretty significant when it comes to lifestyle and health advances and all the things that they can do to keep us going. So we hear it in marketing all the time, but longevity is your friend as long as you're healthy and having a good time. And it sounds great, but with the expenses of things and the cost and things that pop up, if we're not financially able to take care of it, it's a problem. And I think that's a scary thing, but it's kind of boring to have to budget for that. You know, so let's say that you're 60 and you're retiring and you're feeling pretty good and you got this money and you're going, well, I want to do this. I want to do all of these things. And then, you know, I come in the conversation, well, yeah, I think you should do all these things, but you know, I've got a lot of experience with this. And, you know, a lot of people, when they get into their 80s, you know, they start having, you know, just a couple things, you know, knees wear out, hips wear out, or maybe, I don't know, a stent or a, mm-hmm. you know, a new valve or a hip replacement. Just all these things that can happen. And we all know that they exist, and it's not fun to think about. But if inside of your financial plan, you don't have a way to cover the cost, now presumably you'd have great health insurance, not a big deal, right? So one of the best things to do in financial planning is to make sure you have great health insurance. And there's different ways to go about that. And it's probably the easiest way to do it because, you know, you're averaging the expense over everybody else. And obviously you're probably using, unless you're military or something, you're probably using Medicare. And you got your Medicare Part A, your Medicare Part B, then, you know, but you've got your supplement insurance on top of that. So if you have really, really strong health insurance and that's part of your financial plan, that's a way to not have to worry about it so much. Now we can get into the long-term care issues and everything else and how we want to, you know, potentially fund that, whether it's self-pay or some type of insurance. But having all of that be part of a financial plan is important because living longer does pose certain threats.
0: It's a blessing, but you need to plan for it too, I think.
1: You sure do. Yep.
0: Yeah, that's the whole point. But at what age are you starting to see people come to you and say, I just had this particular birthday and all of a sudden I think I need to talk about retirement planning?
1: Oh, age for to talk about retirement
0: planning? Yeah, I mean, when does it become an eye opener? At what age? Is it 50? Is it 55 that you start seeing people come in
1: more? I don't know. It's different for everybody, so I don't want to put words in anybody's mouth. You know, 40 is no longer, people don't feel like, oh boy, you know.
0: No, they don't.
1: 40, over the hill, you know, the birthday party with the black balloons and all that.
0: I know. It's kind of, Mike, have you watched any of those old movies, the black and white ones, maybe like from the 40s, and someone turns 40 and they might as well just call it quits.
1: Hang on, oh boy, you got about 10 years left.
0: You know, it's so funny now because that just is not a factor.
1: No, it really isn't. And, you know, maybe just past 50, you start thinking, wow, been on a pretty good run here. I really haven't taken time to do the math. And the last 10 years went pretty quick. I'm going to be 60 before I know it, then 65 before I know it. And I guess I'll be thinking about retirement. So maybe I should take a closer look at how things are structured. And it's a little harder, I think, for people to do right now, because it's been a long time since we've seen any tremendous market volatility. So if you take a look at the past 10 years on most people's portfolio, and for a lot of people that are working, you know, that might just be a 401k, or it might be a financial advisor who doesn't really do any active management. It's just, I mean, they don't have to. They just put you in some positions, and markets have gone up, I mean, considerably in the past 10 years. I mean, past 5 years, even more. By the way, with what markets have done in the past 5, 10 years, even 15, if you were in one of those annuities we were talking about, sure, you would have gotten hammered.
0: Really?
1: Right? I mean, you would have made almost nothing when the market just went crazy. So that's another reason you got to be careful with the annuities. But well, that's a conversation for another day. The reason you got hammered is because you're not participating in the gain to any real extent, and becomes problematic for the growth. So talking about preparing for retirement, well, you want to have the most money you can possibly have, right, to retire into and live off of for the rest of your life. But the closer you get to, say, 60, and then the next level might be 65, because that's when Medicare kicks in and you can get the health insurance. What if I wanted to retire in 5 years? Are there changes I should be making now that could be beneficial? And beneficial meaning, well, what if in the next 5 years, God forbid, we have a market crash? Market crashes can be pretty significant. We're not in the business of scaring people about markets. I mean, we look at average rates of return. We want to make sure we're active in managing portfolios. So if things get rough, you know, we're doing things to protect people to the downside. But it is a concern. And you got to find a way to navigate markets because you want to have growth in the portfolio, but you also can't afford to take too much risk. So, you know, a 20% reduction in your portfolio is significant, but that's not even considered a crash, right, Cheryl? 30% would be even, you know, more devastating. 40%. I mean, these things have happened in the past. They could happen in the future. So you need to understand how your portfolio will react in that situation moving forward. And that's a big part of what the planning can do. There's a lot of people that are on cruise control out there right now, and they really haven't had a reason to worry or even worry about how they're invested because markets just keep going up and up and up. I don't know when they're going to come down. I know they're not going to go up forever. I'm confident that the average rate of return over the next 10, 20, 30, 40 years should be a great average rate of return. But in that period of time, there's going to be some really tough times, and you have to understand how to invest. So when it comes to thinking about it, Cheryl, you know, I think 50 is, we start thinking about it. 55, we get more serious about it. 60, now we're either retiring or in the home stretch. And the closer you get, the more you need to know, which is why, you know, every single week we talk about it, and we're more than happy to sit down with you and let you know where you stand, let you know what your options are. If you're 5 to 10 years from retirement, then we can show you how, okay, within your retirement plan at work, what your options are and how to be as efficient as possible, right? We would just call that, you know, let's take a look at your 401k and just do a 401k optimization. Right. How do you optimize your current plan at work? What should you be selecting? Right. So they give you the basket of options and you can allocate by percentage. What should you do? I can tell you what you shouldn't do is just choose the target date.
0: I was going to ask you about that.
1: Yeah. Don't do the target date. Right. But people do the target date because nobody helped them with the allocation. So let's sit down, look at what the options are. What's the most efficient way? If you're 59 and a half or older, probably means even if you keep working, you can do what's called an in-service distribution. That means you don't have to keep all of those dollars at your retirement plan at work. And when that happens, you know, the world is your oyster. You can take a look at all of the options that are available and build even more efficient plans. If you're currently, and then there's different ways around that. If you're 55 and you're retired, don't leave that old 401k at work because you're just stuck with limited investment options. Unfortunately, target date funds and stuff like that. It's all about efficiency. So the more options that you have, the more benefit you can get. Now, the problem with more options is it makes it more complicated, which is where we come in. If you had all the options and the world was your oyster, what would you choose? We can help you with that by listening to you and what you're looking to accomplish and then saying, okay, well, if I was in your situation, this is what I would do. If that was my concern, this is what I would do. And that's really where we come in. And as long as we can help you build more efficient portfolios, as long as your returns with us are higher, you know, net of our fee, are higher than your returns without us, if on top of that, we're doing your income planning, your tax planning, we're doing your complementary estate planning, meaning free wills and trusts, you know, we want to add as much value as we possibly can. And we want to make sure we're doing it the right way, which is why we don't sell products.
0: You know, you've given us so much to think about in the show this week. 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
1: That's our show. All right. Well, I know we missed a couple calls during the show, but feel free to give us a call now if you'd like to talk to us. If not, give us a call during the week.

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2: Paul Stevens, Fox News. In Ukraine, Russian attacks are intensifying. At least 16 people killed in a Russian drone hit on a shopping center in the hometown of President Volodymyr Zelensky of Ukraine. Another Russian attack killing seven people across Ukraine. Zelensky again appealing for more air defense missiles as France pledges to step up deliveries there. Ship traffic through the Strait of Hormuz reportedly up 400% in the past 2 weeks. This as tensions continue between the U.S. and Iran.
3: This comes as the United States Navy is overseeing other vessels in the Persian Gulf that have millions of barrels of crude oil on board through a safer passage to the south of the strait. There is an ongoing U.S. naval blockade, and fresh sanctions are expected for Iran next week. Iran's parliament speaker and top negotiator, Mohammad Khalibaf, posted to X over the weekend saying, "We've received numerous messages from neighboring countries about shaping new security arrangements and economic cooperation in the region. The United States put the security of every single one of its allies at such risk through bullying and pure disregard for their interests for the sake of Israel."
2: Fox's Trey Yingston, Tel Aviv. Their report coming as Iranian state media claims Iran is giving permission for some Iraqi oil tankers to run through the Strait of Hormuz. Ship traffic still massively down, though, compared to before the U.S. launched its attacks on Iran. In California, firefighters battling several active wildfires. The biggest is the Bug Fire in Lassen and Sierra counties, now with more than 93,000 acres, 94% contained. However, in Monterey County, the Timber Fire burning about 8,600 acres and is 25% contained. First ever IndyCar race through D.C. coming up today. It's the Freedom 250 Grand Prix coming up at 1 p.m. Eastern with coverage on Fox. 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
1: 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We've got Paul Berry.
2: Yes, sir. What's up?
1: How you doing, Paul?
2: Oh, not much. Just hanging out. Been doing good.
1: Mm-hmm.
2: Hot weather.
1: I was going to say, we have just come off the heels of what feels like maybe like 10 days of 100 degree plus weather.
2: Yeah.
1: So I'm sure you guys have been, just hanging out.
2: Yeah. No, not too busy.
1: Not doing anything.
2: Been decently busy.
1: No, how busy you been? What's the week been like?
2: We've been swamped. I think we got Brandon here. I think he's worked, I don't know, 80 plus hours a week. Not on purpose. We don't like it, but just that time of year where we got to take care of people. And when something goes down, where the AC's out or whatever, we try to get there as quickly as we can. So, yeah, I've been swamped.
1: As you mentioned, we do have Brandon. Brandon Schimmelhorn, one of the he's new. How long have you been working there, Brandon?
3: Oh, let's see. It came down Labor Day.
1: Okay. So not as new as some of the folk that we've been talking to lately. But
2: was it Labor Day?
3: No, Memorial.
2: Memorial Day.
3: Sorry.
2: I didn't think that sounded right.
1: Wait, Labor Day hasn't happened yet, right?
3: No.
1: Yeah. Oh, snap.
3: So Memorial. Sorry,
2: yeah, Memorial Day.
1: I was just gonna let it keep going. Yeah. That's how I am of holidays.
2: Yeah, I didn't think that. I was like, man, you hadn't been there that long. But I thought maybe I was just letting time slip. No, definitely it was Memorial Day.
3: Yes, May.
2: But those are too confusing, though.
1: Yeah, because there's a whole rule about white in there. I don't know.
2: Yeah.
1: So anyway, the point is that we've got Brandon here, one of the service techs at Pro Thermal. We've been doing a series where we've been bringing on the crew to learn a bit more about them, a bit more about the company in general. So, Brandon, how's your week been?
3: Like Paul said, long hours, starting from 7 in the morning to 10 at night, just trying to serve the customers, get them back up and cooling again. And taking a look at problems and giving solutions.
1: I was curious if you've worked in AC before.
3: Correct. Yeah.
1: How is Pro Thermal compared to the other companies you've been working with?
3: Keep a long story short. My father actually owned an air conditioning company in Tucson, Arizona. I was there for about 10 years with him. Sold to a private equity firm. Had the ability to meet David and Paul back in October through a mutual friend, and met with them, and should have came sooner.
2: Told you. we've been talking since October. He kept on, we texted back and forth. Him and I stayed in contact quite a bit, and I would share with him, how the company was doing and, this type of stuff. And then he would share with me how disgruntled he was over there, I'll let him talk about that part of it.
1: Well, I was going to say, that's been a common story. We kind of have, guys who come in here and they say they worked in the business before and it's been not ideal.
2: Yeah.
1: And then they'll come and work at Pro Thermal and, kind of remember why they want to do the job in the first place.
2: Yeah. I think we got it. I mean, that's usually the consensus, I guess, when we have our meeting and stuff. Like, everybody's typically upbeat and they're, ready to go for the day. We try to do a good job with, obviously paying well. That's the big part. We do this for our families to take care of our kids and, wives, whatever. Or if you're just, maybe we got some younger guys that are still trying to figure things out in life, but we still pay them really well. We have little fun, competitions that we do throughout the week, throughout the month. That's really pretty awesome as well. I think it keeps the morale up, and we don't just limit it to, you know, technicians. We do it with installers and office staff and technicians, field supervisors, which that's what's actually Brandon is more of a field supervisor versus a tech, but kind of goes in hand. He does technical work too. So anyway.
1: Well, I think this is a good chance to remind folks that if you are, you know, working in the heating and cooling business and you think that you could, you know, do with a change of scenery, ProThermal is hiring. So if you want to send your resume to ProThermal, that email is info@callprothermal.com. David's always saying that, you know, he's willing to train anybody who's willing to learn how to do the job right.
2: Mm-hmm. Yeah, that's right.
1: Paul, you'd have brought in Mr. Brandon Schimmelhorn. Usually the way this works is I'll just kind of toss it on over to you, and I'll let you ask him some questions. But I will remind everybody, we are live here on the show today, so you can call or text us at 918-921-1023. That's 918-921-1023. I've got the text line here pulled up, so if you send in your questions, I'll interject with some. But until then, go for it, Paul.
2: Sweet. Yeah, so obviously it's Brandon's here, so it's really quite the honor to have him on the show and all that type of stuff. I know him and I have been, you know, texting back and forth, and, you know, I actually went out to Tucson there. I was doing some training stuff and met up with him and his wife and everything. It was just a really good time. So very, very happy that he's here. He's exceeded our expectations, you know, so kind of came in as just more of a natural born, you know, leader of the company. So that's been a really big plus. But so really, I just want to tell everybody, kind of introduce you and just, you know, kind of tell us where you came from, what you did prior to joining us.
3: Yeah, like I said earlier in the conversation, my father owned a heat and air, plumbing, electrical and insulation company in Tucson. We started that company back up in 2016 and grew it up to have him to the ability to retire. So we did sell it to a private equity firm about 4 years ago, and I stayed on. And it was great at first, you know, learned a ton about the business, morale, culture, and changes just slowly starting to happen, you know, just taken away from the employees, our customers. And that just didn't sit with me well. I'm all about the win-win-win. You know, the customer wins, the technician wins, the company wins, and honesty and integrity as well. And that kind of just started getting in the way. And that's where I started reaching out, talking to Paul and David, and decided to make this move back in May with my family. You know, I got a wife and three kids, so I think overall it was for the best to come to a company that actually cares about their customers. They care about the technicians, the office staff winning, and always have their support. You know, you can get a hold of them 24/7. Even our technicians, you know, in group chats, the morale's high. You know, everyone wants to win and be competitive. And if you call them 9 at night to go take an extra call to help a client out, that's what we do. It's just not, oh, we'll put them off till tomorrow, sorry about that. It's no, hey, we're same day service, let's go take care of them and, you know, treat them right and, you know, just help, you know, help serve the community. And that's the way I look at it. And that's what made me want to join these guys. And not only that, but their knowledge in the trade too. And that's exactly why I came here. And I'm more than grateful for the opportunity to be able to make this move to join the team. And you know, nothing less, nothing's let me down, and the expectation's been higher than I can have imagined.
2: That's awesome, man. I appreciate that. Like, what? So, like, I know you mentioned your dad had sold. I got to meet your dad. He's a pretty cool guy. You mentioned he sold to a private equity firm. I know there's been kind of a big thing going on here in Tulsa with that. A lot of the, you know, bigger companies here in Tulsa were actually purchased by private equity. What was that experience like working for them? I know you said you kind of went, you know, went downhill, but can you tell us like kind of a little bit more about that?
3: Yeah. So for me, at first it was great. You know, like I said, they brought in a lot of experience to the table and teaching you about the communication to the business side. Numbers. So I did learn a lot about that. Is, you know, you got to fall in love with your numbers, you know, and
2: true.
3: Track it. It's not always about hitting home runs. It's about getting just on base. You know, that's the biggest thing.
2: Right.
3: But eventually it started, you know, they come in and to me, they just cared about the bottom dollar, didn't care about their employees. It's just how much money can we take? So instead of, giving your technicians, your office staff, your field supervisors, free benefits for their family, a matching 401k, it's like, well, to get a matching 401k, you guys got to hit your EBITDA number.
2: Yeah.
3: So they just started slowly taking away. And that's the biggest complaint that you hear of a lot of these people is it typically takes 2 years before you see the major changes because the founders typically stay in for about 2 years. And once they exit the business is when they really hit hard. And it may be guys from the pest control industry or any type of industry. And now you're having these banks take over and there is no founder or owner involved anymore. You can't contact them directly. AI starts to take over and answer the phone calls. So you're not getting that personal relationship with the company and trying to get a hold of them or trying to get out same day service. They just stop caring really about their employees and even their customer base. That's the biggest thing that I saw. We started to stop taking care of our customers and serving them at the highest level. And that, like I said, that just didn't sit well, especially with our last name attached to that company in the Tucson, Arizona, industry.
2: Yeah. I know your dad grew that pretty large at one point. I was pretty impressed. Just getting to meet him and then talk about just business in general. So that's pretty cool. I was pretty impressed with him. So it looks like we're getting wrapped up. We'll come right back to it.
1: Yes, sir. We're going to go ahead and take a quick little break. We'll come back. 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
13: 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Dr. Justin Imami has changed so many lives. Now it's your turn.
1: 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We've got Brandon Schimmelhorn here on the show today. We've been doing a series where we talk to the service techs of ProThermal, the family of ProThermal. Paul Berry also here.
2: Yes, sir.
1: Guys, staying cool, I hope.
2: There we go. I had to turn my mic on.
1: That will help.
2: Yeah, I've been staying not real cool, but you know, even our air conditioner in our office didn't work that great. It's pretty sad.
1: That seems a bit ironic.
2: Yeah, well, you know, they say the mechanic's car always breaks down or whatever.
1: I guess that makes sense.
2: You know, but we do lease, so we're not responsible for
1: AC, so you're kind of at the whim of somebody else's.
2: Yeah. He's got his own conglomerate of guys that does different things. So I've met them. They're pretty cool guys.
1: Well, I was mentioning the heat, and I hope you guys are staying cool, because last week David brought up the procedures that you guys go through to make sure that you guys are staying cool during the week. You want to talk about that a little bit?
2: Yeah. So just different things we do for our technicians and stuff is just, you know, obviously we get them those little wet towel things.
1: Sure.
2: And different stuff like that. Brandon actually, let's say he's a field supervisor, he takes some Gatorades and waters and stuff like that if they're out on a job. We try to DoorDash food to all of our install guys and stuff just to kind of help give them a little bit of a break. But I went and bought all these. This is my cool thing I did here. Actually, David helped too. So
1: this is a bit of a humble brag from Paul Berry here.
2: Yeah, I'm going to take the credit though, you know. But, you know,
1: he did help.
3: He's not here, so it's okay.
2: That's right. He's probably listening though.
1: David's usually taking the credit for your work though, so yeah, I think you're
2: right.
1: Owed.
2: That's right. Now we've got them all these fans. We've been trying to look for ways to keep them cool. They always have fans that they put in the attics, but man, it's just like you're circulating hot air.
1: You're just blowing hot air around.
2: Yeah, so we bought these big giant ones that come, you can put ductwork on the end of it and everything, and then set it down below, and it actually pulls in, you know, whatever the temperature is, you know, in that space that it's
1: in. That's handy dandy.
2: Oh yeah, man, it worked great. And so the guys love them. So it keeps them a little bit cooler that way. So it's nice.
1: I imagine that the safety you have and the care for your guys isn't a common experience across town. I know some guys might be getting worked a little bit too much.
2: Yeah, I mean, our guys work hard and they work a lot. And they work a lot, they work hard, but they just know it's this time of year. But the difference between, you know, and I can't say this about every company, I have no clue, I've only worked for one other company here in Tulsa, and I had a very kind of a more poor experience there. So I can't speak for all of them, and I'm not going to talk bad. But I just know what we do here. I feel like we do go above and beyond to make sure that they're taken care of, and even when they are working hard, we might throw them a bonus pay here. Or we just actually had a deal at Main Event for all of our technicians. They all come out. He was gone at the time. He was moving his family from Tucson to here. But
14: how dare you?
2: Right. I know exactly. I was so mad that he missed, but that's all right. Now we're mad. Anyway, so we just did stuff like that for him. It was a really cool time. So we do a lot of things for him. We try to give back, and that's why I feel like that's why we have such a longevity of employees. I mean, most of our guys, we're adding new pieces, obviously, but we have those core, I don't say core guys, but we've had those OG guys, I guess you can say, that have been with us since day one. So, and they haven't left us, and they have nothing but good things to say. So,
14: all right. Well, I'll throw it on back to you, Paul, because yep. I know you got some questions for Mr. Brandon.
2: Yeah. So I know it's, this obviously we do an HVAC show. So let's just talk a little bit about it. He's again, field supervisor. So he does quarterly evaluations with our technicians. We hold a very high standard. We want them to, always perform our service the way we need it to be done. So he pops out with them every once in a while. He gets up in the attics with them and stuff. And, coming from Tucson to here, what's been the biggest difference, weather-wise? I know it's hot. What's been the biggest difference, though, for you?
3: Man, the biggest thing has been high humidity and then even ductwork issues. Like, yeah. just –

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1: Do you guys have a lot of fully encapsulated or spray foam tomes in Arizona, or did you?
2: We do. And, you know, we ran into the same issues, whether it was the system being undersized, oversized, and just the calculations, like, you know, when they do these houses, they just, if it's the same footprint, they all get the same systems. But, you know, shade can have an impact, you know, what way the house faces. And the biggest thing we see is people not having, you know, the dehumidifiers in there, the ERVs to actually help that house right. out because it's conditioned yeah. and just...
1: What could that do to a house? Like, in your experience, I mean, I know, but just for people's sake, and they know what your knowledge is, what could humidity do into a home that's got that fully encapsulated spray foam? Spray foam is wonderful, but what could it do to that home?
2: Well, bacteria growth is, you know, one of the number one things, and we've even seen it where the humidity was so high where even the foam was kind of like sagging and, you know, squish it and water's coming out of it. Just from that high humidity not being pulled out, and it's just a lack of a design and knowledge behind it, you know. And that's where, again, I'm thankful for David and you teaching me that knowledge, because I never had to really run into those situations with high humidity. It's just right. coming from a dry place, so it was a whole new experience for me in learning too.
1: Right, that's awesome. I know we run into that a lot, especially with like new built homes. You know, that's probably any home that's like seven or under. So, you know, that's something we run into a lot of. So if people are out there, we'd love to, you know, be able to check that out for them. I know Brandon could do that. So turn back over to Ben there real quick.
3: Yeah, let's go ahead and head into the break. Excited to hear more from Brandon Schammelhorn with ProThermal Heating and Cooling. 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
5: Fox News, I'm Pam Puso. Criticism of Canada on Truth Social. President Trump calling out our neighbors to the north after the country announced reciprocal tariffs on the U.S.
6: Canada wants the benefits of being a state without being one. They've also charged our great farmers for many years massive amounts of tariffs. No more.
5: Fox's Madeline Rivera. Trade talks in Washington collapsed on Friday. Lawyers for Carmelo Anthony say they're not surprised. Yesterday, a Texas judge shot down a bid for a new murder trial for the 19-year-old.
7: It was in June that Anthony was sentenced to 35 years, but Anthony's attorneys continue to argue he fatally stabbed Austin Metcalf at a high school track meet out of self-defense.
5: That's Fox's Chanley Painter. Anthony's appeal is in the works now. 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

0: back to the show. It is complete home comfort with Pro Thermal Heating and Cooling right here on 102.3 KRMG. Hope everybody is having a happy Saturday. Not nearly as warm as it's been in the, past 10 or 12 days of just consistently 100-degree heat.
1: Yeah, no, we're actually enjoying the break a little. But, you know, we still got guys out working today. There's still calls to be ran, but it's at least it's not as hopping.
0: I believe David said it's about 40 degrees hotter in your average attic than it is outside. So, if it's about 100 degrees outside, you guys are dealing with 140-degree attics.
1: Yes, and that's a well-vented attic probably.
2: Yeah, I would agree
1: there's
2: with that
1: some,
2: one.
1: You guys there's are doing some that are
0: Lord's work out there.
1: We are.
0: Reach out to Pro Thermal. 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We have Brandon Schemmelhorn here from Pro Thermal. How you doing, Brandon?
2: Oh, good, man. Just enjoying the little bit of rest.
0: I
2: was going probably about 2 weeks strong there, sun up to sundown, but hey, I'm love what I do and being able to serve the community, so can't complain.
0: How do you stay on a sleep schedule?
2: So if there is one.
0: I was gonna say, because like as a person who works morning radio, I live on naps. Like I don't have a bedtime and an awake time. When I leave, I have to make sure I sleep for like 2 hours and then wake up, and then sleep for 2 hours and wake up. So what is your sleep schedule like?
2: Oh, man, it's with three kids at home, you know, with, again, thankful for my wife to be able to stay home with them and take care of them. But coming home, you know, the kids just want to hang out, play with you, so you stay up a little bit later. But it comes with its perks. I always tell everybody in April, you know, you kiss your family goodbye, and in October, you tell them hello type deal. But it just comes with the job.
0: You kind of go off on your own little, you know, mini odyssey for a couple months. So I'll see you. I'll see you when the fall comes.
2: Yeah. So sleep is, I don't know. It's grind season, in my opinion. So sleep's for the weak, and I always say you can sleep when you're dead.
0: I love that. I have always said sleep is for the weak, and I'll sleep when I'm dead. So
2: yeah, that's right.
0: I'm glad that the work ethic carries on. Paul, you have been talking to Brandon for a little bit, so I will swing it on over. I just figured I'd input my one question a break.
1: No, you know? I like that, man. It mixes it up. And plus, you know, that's kind of your gig too.
0: Yeah. I'm here to give you the questions you hadn't thought about.
1: I feel like a moderator or something, or not a moderator, like a mediator.
0: I harness, you know, I wrangle.
1: Yeah, there you go.
0: Is what I'm doing. Anyway, Paul, take it away.
1: Yeah. So, there we go.
0: Oh no, you're good. Oh no,
1: Well, I don't know. Let me just take those off. Sorry about that.
0: Oh, my gosh. He's got
1: malfunction there. Sorry about that. Anyway, so mainly just what if we wanted to kind of talk more a little bit about HVAC. Obviously, we're an HVAC company in this HVAC show. So what do you – like what kind of recommendations, like this time of year, obviously we're swamped. And what type of recommendations would you have to a homeowner that's experiencing, you know – their first, maybe it could be a first-time home buyer, for instance, what would you recommend to them, like one thing that they should do that would be imperative to not experiencing some of these type of breakdowns?
2: You know, the big thing is a lot of people just aren't educated, right, or have the ability to have the experience like a lot of our clients have with our technicians in the field to serve at the highest level. You know, so really it's just, you know, get the maintenance done. It's like your car. You know, you got to go get the oil changed. You got to get the air filter changed. And that's just one of those things. People, it's an out of sight, out of mind deal. So they don't know how well it's working until someone goes out there, or it's when it breaks down and we're out there. So it's never, you want to be proactive, not reactive with it. So the biggest thing is, you know, check to see how the temperature is maintained. If you have a high electric bill, you know, pick up the phone and call, because that can be in relation to your air conditioning struggling to maintain its temperature. And it could be dirty filter, you know, condenser coil, the outdoor units impacted and needs to be cleaned. You know, those are just everything that we have to check just to be able to keep those things running for as long as possible.
1: Right. Now, I know we, you know, as good of a job as we do, you know, and this is, you know, people will understand this, I think, but as good of a job as Pro Thermal does, you know, our guys are very dedicated to this. They're very well trained. This is their career. This is their livelihood. We still get those people out there that want to maybe, you know, complain a little bit, about, you know, maybe we did a service for them and, you know, we gave them some repair options and then they didn't do anything about that. You know, maybe 2 weeks later, now their ACs broke down and they're upset with us. What could you tell the public? I kind of do expect when our technicians come out, because I don't want it to be a surprise. Like, some people think, like, okay, well, the only thing wrong with my system is, you know, the fuse is popped. That's the only thing wrong with my system. That's what's going to fix it, right? In their mind, that's what they're thinking. But what really is going on behind the scenes? Why are we giving people these type of repair options?
2: Well, it goes to, that's just a symptom. You know, we have to figure out, well, what caused that to happen? You know, there's always something that causes something to happen. And the biggest thing is just don't look at the one problem. Look at the entire envelope of the home to figure out what caused it, what happens. You know, one of those things, that's why even if we're going out there on a diagnostic, we're almost still doing a tune-up in a sense to get right. The system back up and going, you know. So it's just step-by-step processes that you have to take. And, you know, you don't have to do everything. You know, you can pick and choose what you want to do. Right. But we're just showing you, hey, this is what's going on. And it's like, you know, taking your car to mechanic shop. I just recently experienced, you know, it brought my car in for oil leaking and, you know, I just had an oil change done by Ford and it was leaking. Well, they're like, hey, you need to do this, this, and this too. So it's just things I can't see. I don't have time to look under the car and figure out what else is going on. So, you know, there was a reason why that happened. Right. So we want to look more in depth and not just change a part and say, have a good day. And speaking of that, I actually had a client yesterday that had that where a company came out, they changed a capacitor on the system and they left. Well, guess what? Her system wasn't working. They forgot to put the fuse blocked in and didn't want to come back out until Monday. She picked up the phone, called us. We go out there. She plugged the disconnect back in. Well, the breaker popped. So they didn't even thoroughly go through the system and figure out, well, why did it fail? And we were able to help her out with that and give her more of an understanding where she could understand it.
1: That's awesome. Yeah, that's one thing we do. So, like, my role has kind of shifted into more of in the office dealing with, you know, some of the customers and things like that. Or if we, you know, have somebody. So I've noticed that there's been a couple that have called and, you know, mentioned something about that type of stuff. So just if you're listening out here, just know that it's not a, you know, when we give you options to repair, it's totally up to you. It's one thing that I know you tell people this and I tell them this and, you know, I know David does too. It's their home. It's ultimately their choice on what they get to do. We're just there to diagnose the issue and we want to diagnose it as a whole. Like, totally up to you what you could choose. The technician typically breaks it down even to the point of, hey, you got a failed, let's just use a blower motor for example. You got a failed blower motor. But the reason it failed is because this return ducting is undersized. So it's putting extra strain on this. I can fix this blower motor, get you cooling today, but you're going to be back in that same situation again 2, 3, 4 years down the road. Would you like a more permanent solution to this problem? Or do we want to keep it, you know, keep it as is? So I like to say that I'm glad, you know, and that's something that you've you already had that mindset coming here. I think that's why you fit so well with the company. So, you know, I know. Let's talk about your dad for a minute. We mentioned him a couple times. He was a veteran, started a company called Strong Built, right? He built that company based around, you know, veterans, first responders. We add nurses and teachers. I don't know if he had the same thing or not. Nope. But tell us a little bit about his, you know, his background and how that, you know, what are some similarities you see between Pro Thermal and what your dad did?
2: One, it's taking care of the clients, you know, and serving at the highest level possible and taking care of your first responders, your veterans, active military, teachers. It's taking care of the community and as a whole. And sometimes people just can't afford the repair or the system replacement. And it's, okay, well, what can we do to help them out?
1: Right.
2: And that's the transparency that I see here, too, of, you know, taking care of our clients, you know. So giving away free memberships to the veterans, active military, the first responders, that goes a long ways because I feel like they don't get enough recognition as a whole.
1: That's a fact.
2: So how do we take care of them? And that's what we try to do. And coming from a military family, you know, with my dad, my sister's currently in the military, my father,
1: I didn't know that. That's cool.
2: My grandparents, and it just taught a lot of structure,
1: right,
2: is what I got out of it, and discipline, and right, you know, just taking care of people, because, you know, like, you know, there's good karma and there's bad karma.
1: That's true.
2: You know, if I know I can go to take care of somebody, I know I can lay my head on my pillow at night and go to sleep,
1: right,
2: knowing that I did the best of what I could do.
1: Right. Yeah. I know the first time I ever met, you know, met you and then your dad there at our office back in October. And even he was originally from Kansas, which was really cool. I was like, hey, that's where I'm from. And my son actually ended up going to college in the same town that he, you know, grew up in. I think you still have some family members there. So, you know, I thought there was a real good connection there, and just took a little bit to iron out all the details. And you actually brought some people with you. That's like, that kind of stands, you know, I'm trying to say it speaks a lot about, you know, your leadership and stuff. When you got guys willing to follow you, you know, all the way from, not, it's not like they're just following you from one company to another in the same city. They're moving their entire families to Tulsa, you know, from Arizona or whatever, to come, you know, help here at Pro Thermal, because you see what, you know, what we're doing. And then, you know, that just speaks of a leader that you particularly are. So, if, you know, when, I know you mentioned a little bit about earlier, this kind of more of a personal thing. You talked about you played baseball back in the day, right? I say back in the day, you're only like 30, right?
2: Yeah.
1: 30-something, so not too long ago. I'm 40, so got you about 10 years. But, you know, how has your experience with baseball kind of helped with your career?
2: You know, for me, it was playing baseball and even playing at the college level. It taught you how to be a leader and to, you know, if someone's struggling, go down and pick them up. You know, right. I always say there is no bad teams. There's only bad leaders.
1: Right.
2: You know, and that's one thing that's stuck with me, is how can we help everyone else around us and bring them up with us? And baseball really taught that. And playing, if you play as a team, we will all win. If we're all, you know, on the same page, if we're all taking that same stride, that's, you know, we all have to row in the same direction, is kind of what I'm getting at with that.
1: Right.
2: And that's the biggest thing that baseball taught me, is the structure, the discipline, you know, hard work as well, right, late nights, long days in the heat, you know, from working out to playing. And same thing corresponds to this industry, is there is those late nights, there is those hot days where it's, sometimes you want to give up and say, I'm done, I'm tired, but you just have to keep pushing, just because you're taking care of people.
1: Right.
2: You know, and that's the way I look at it, is I hate going to a house when there's little kids and it's hot in there. Well, I'll do whatever I have to. I'll buy you a hotel if that's what it takes, you know, just to keep you cool. You know, I don't like people sitting in a hot house, and it's about taking care, and that's what we do.
1: It's awesome. I like that. We still good?
0: I think it's good to go ahead and head into a break.
1: Oh, awesome.
0: But we'll spend some more time with Brandon Schammelhorn with the Pro Thermal Plus. 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
3: 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Bigger, better, clearer, same reliable news, weather, traffic, and talk. 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
4: up, level up. Mike Mazie has a problem. 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
7: Most people that have hypothyroid, they're very difficult to lose weight. 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
0: 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Brandon Shamelhorn has been here on the show with us, been talking to us about his experience working with Pro Thermal. Mm-hmm. We've also got Paul Berry on the show. How you guys feeling?
1: Oh, pretty good. We're just during the break there, we're talking about we're going to get Ben out there into an attic with us, and he's going to do some live reporting.
0: The more you bring it up, the more I'm unfortunately going to have to say that I think I'm going to do it.
1: You're going
0: to
1: do it. It's going to be great.
0: If we could figure out legal or some sort of
1: legal. We'll even pay you to be there. You know,
2: I don't have a medic too.
11: And Ben says he'll do it in December.
1: He said he'll do it December.
0: Give me a hot dog and a handshake, and I'll join you up there. Yeah. We are talking about the experience that you guys have had since it has been 1,000 degrees for the last 100 days or something like that. Don't Google it.
1: He said don't Google it.
0: But you guys have been. Have you been crawling through anything disgusting lately?
1: Like disgusting wise, no.
0: Because I know we had
1: Daniel
0: on who was talking about his adventure crawling through the waste.
1: Yeah,
0: So I know that's just some things that you don't think about the AC tech having to do.
1: Yeah,
0: that crawl through.
1: That'd be cute. That'd be kind of cool. Keep this part kind of short. But I did ask Daniel what was like the nastiest experience he's been in an HVAC, just because it kind of paints a picture to listeners. I mean, you guys go through some stuff, man.
2: There's some brutal ones out there, absolutely, but it's part of the job.
1: Yeah, it's part of it.
2: It's just part of it.
1: You don't care to share one with us, a small story?
2: Probably the worst one I've ever experienced. It was a brutal one where there was probably about 30 cats inside the house. Ooh. And she had no air conditioning. And in Tucson, you have swamp coolers. And she had a portable one there. And as soon as she opened the door, it just hit me in the face. And immediately I was like, where's the condenser? And just to go back outside, and I was like, holy smokes, like just, from cats, the ammonia or whatever.
1: Yeah, ammonia.
0: Oh, yeah. You know that cat smell.
2: It was just so, and it was so strong that I instantly, and I have a weak stomach, so I went in there and just said, okay, well, I see everything. I'll give you some options on just replacing this thing because it died. And walk back out, get to my truck, drive down the street, took off all my clothes, threw them in the back of the truck, and drove to the shop in my underwear, and it was just, it was one of those, the smell I can just still remember to this day.
0: Sure.
1: Well, thankfully that didn't happen in Tulsa, though.
2: No, I haven't ran into anything bad here.
1: So what's, speaking of Tulsa, what's the, I know you moved, obviously you moved your family here and all that stuff, so what do you like so far about Tulsa? I mean, I know it's
2: to me, it's the community. Everyone's so friendly here. Everybody's waving at you, telling you hello, opening doors. Nobody's rude, even though it's hot out. It's a lot of times the heat gets to people and affects them. But I just, I haven't really witnessed that here. I feel like everybody takes care of their houses, their yards, and they truly care about how everything looks and it's clean. There's not a bunch of trash all over the road. Just the cleanliness, in my opinion.
1: Nice. Yeah, that's I moved from obviously not a very far place, but from Kansas to here, and lived in Arizona for a short stint. So I've come to love the city of Tulsa and every the surrounding areas. I live out in Broken Arrow. I just really enjoy being here. People genuinely do, for the most part, we're a very friendly, friendly
2: community,
1: state.
2: Yeah.
1: And people don't, get on us too bad. So, we say all that, but there are some of those people out there that get mad at our technicians or our installers if they mess something up. So keep in mind they are humans if you use us there. So I appreciate you being on, Brandon.
0: Yeah. Thank you very much, Brandon, for being on the show. If you want some of the nicest humans in town to come and check a look at your AC unit, reach out to ProThermal at 918-212-0248. 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
16: More movement through a contested waterway. I'm Pam Puso, Fox News. More ships are said to be sailing through the Strait of Hormuz, although shipments are far below what they were before the war between the U.S. and Iran.
17: Reports do indicate that crossings through the Strait of Hormuz are up 400% over the last 2 weeks. This comes as the U.S. Navy is still overseeing vessels out of the Persian Gulf through a safe southern passage. In the backdrop, there is that ongoing naval blockade and fresh sanctions expected for Iran next week. The U.S. military presence in the Middle East is expected to remain with no clear path forward in the conflict with Iran. The USS Abraham Lincoln is headed home after being deployed for 274 days. This aircraft carrier made its last port call in December, breaking a Navy record. The vessel is being replaced by the Japan-based USS George Washington.
16: Fox's Trey Yingst is monitoring from Tel Aviv, Israel. President Trump is reacting to Canada's plan to impose reciprocal tariffs on the U.S. The trade war escalated this weekend after talks collapsed and the U.S. announced 50% tariffs on $20 billion of Canadian goods.
18: The products affected range from wine to hockey sticks to cement. The president has accused Canada of unfair trading practices for some U.S. products like cars, alcohol, and cheese, limiting American access to these markets. President Trump saying on Truth Social, Canada wants the benefits of being a state without being one. They've also charged our great farmers for many years massive amounts of tariffs. No more. But Canadian Prime Minister Mark Carney says the U.S. had asked for too much and offered too little. He says the U.S. had proposed measures restricting Canada's ability to have trade deals with other countries, which he says was unacceptable.
16: That's Fox's Madeline Rivera in Washington. 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
2: After a hot, muggy Sunday afternoon, but not as hot as last week, a chance of rain and thunder returning late tonight. And tomorrow, no break from the heat. 100 Tuesday. Wednesday, a slight chance of rain and thunder in 97. 98 Thursday, back to 100 Friday. I'm Chief Meteorologist James Adelot for Fox 23 and 102.3 KRNG, Tulsa's News and Talk.
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5: It is that time again. It's after 10 o'clock, 82 degrees. It's a beautiful day. You might as well sit back and enjoy some Money Talk. We got Steve Money. We got Dan with him. Each week, Dan gives us a free book and just might throw in some Monkees music if you stick around long enough to find out. It happens each and every week.
6: That's what you're here for. I know it is.
5: Yeah. The anticipation is there, I'm telling you right now.
6: That's right. Got to have some Monkees. Always need Monkees music. Thank you, Larry. The book this week, I'm Dan with him, along with Steve Money here in the studio, and Larry out there running the board. Is that right?
5: Yeah, looking pretty. Yeah,
6: okay.
5: Forgot that part.
6: At least one of us is. So, yeah. Our free book this week is called The Most Important Thing by Howard Marks. Steve, as you know, he's one of my favorite authors. Howard Marks, the self-made billionaire with a B, the head of, founder of Oak Tree Capital. He's written two books, The Most Important Thing and Mastering the Market Cycle, and they are probably my top two favorite investment books.
7: Yep.
6: This one definitely is the number one book on my list. I will tell you, somebody who's brand new to investing, I get calls like this occasionally. Mm-hmm. What book should I recommend to a person who's never invested before? This is the book I recommend. The Most Important Thing. If you're a new investor, this is the book you want to read first. If you've been investing for 10 years, this is the book you want to read first. If you've been investing for 20 or 30 or 40 years, this is the book you want to read first. Okay.
7: So you kind of like the book, is that
6: yes,
7: fair?
6: Yes, I'm a little bit biased. I kind of like this book. And Steve, you would like it because the book has no math.
7: Okay, well,
6: zero math.
7: That's a start.
5: Does it have a lot of pictures?
7: Yeah.
6: Not too many pictures, but it is all logic. It's all about how to get your mind in the right place for investing, how to view investing in general. It's not about how to pick a stock or how to find the best value stocks or dividend stocks, whatever it might be.
7: So it's kind of how to think.
6: Yes.
5: Is there any paint by numbers in it or
6: anything? No. But it's just about how to get your mind in the right place to orient yourself to investing and to have the right mindset, you know, to exercise discipline, things like that. It teaches you how to do that. And the chapters are very interesting. It's a great book. And Howard Marks says, you can't predict, but you can prepare.
7: I agree with that.
6: Which he's absolutely right. And this is why I'll tell you I don't make predictions about the market, because you just can't. It just doesn't work. It's too finicky in the short run. It's too unpredictable, shall we say. He says, risk isn't volatility. Price matters. Think differently from the crowd. You don't have to predict the future. Look for bargains. Understand what you're buying and why. Why it behaves the way it does. Not just why you behave the way you do, but why it behaves, the investment behaves the way it does. He says you need to delve into it and understand what the company's doing, right or wrong. Whether it's, you know, a good thing or a bad thing, you need to understand what it is they're doing. Have a margin of safety. Benjamin Graham's concept that goes back many, many years, almost 100 years at this point, as far as margin of safety goes. And he says, know when investors are being irrational. I can tell you when that is. It's any day that ends in Y. So pretty much, in my opinion.
5: So most investors don't have a clue why their stocks are acting the way they are?
6: I know people that call me and want to buy a stock, and they don't even know what the stock ticker is or what the company does. Now, not all investors are like this, no. But most investors don't do thorough research. We as a society in general have gotten to be very lazy, Larry, about this topic. We want somebody to spoon feed us. We want the internet or our broker, whoever it might be. We want somebody to spoon feed us everything. We don't want to have to do any research. Unfortunately, that works to our detriment more often than not. It is my opinion on that, and I hope that makes sense.
8: Even as a consumer, I mean, you're buying yes. something. A lot of people don't want to research it, and then they end up in a situation where they get something they didn't really need.
6: Right. Absolutely. That's
7: the reason for commercials. There's a yes. reason there's commercials because we don't want to think. So
6: that's right.
7: We'll do your thinking for you.
6: They're going to do your thinking for you. And this is how a lot of people end up with annuities, you know, by the way, is because they don't know what they're getting. They don't research what they're getting into. If they did, they wouldn't buy it. They would never buy an annuity. We'll send you a free copy of this book, The Most Important Thing. It's by Howard Marks, who's a self-made billionaire. And I think one of the smartest men on Wall Street ever. To work on Wall Street, quite frankly, in my opinion. His videos are on YouTube. If you want to look at them, there's tons of them on YouTube. I've sent Steve one or two I know over the years to look at. He is absolutely brilliant. He's very down to earth, very easy to understand. He doesn't use any jargon, nothing complicated in his books. He's just very straightforward, and he just writes very, very well. We'll send you a free copy of this book, plus information on our dividend stock strategy we're going to talk about a little bit on the show today. It's all free. Just give me a call at 918-398-8387. That's 918-398-8387. It is the weekend, so you will get our voicemail. All we ask is that you leave your name and your address when you get the voicemail, and we will send it out to you absolutely free, no cost and no obligation whatsoever. Steve, there's a chapter he wrote about you in the book, Howard Marks did.
7: Oh, man. I don't know if I want to hear this.
6: It's called Combating Negative Influences.
7: So, kind of appropriate.
6: Yeah, enough about your personal life. So, just thought I'd throw that out there. One of the things that Howard Marks says is we've got to think differently. We've got to do what he calls second-level thinking. Most investors, go back to what Larry was asking me about, most investors want to do some cursory high-level investment research, and that's it, Steve.
7: It's TikTok or
6: TikTok
7: GPT.
6: Or something, or Facebook. Look at a Facebook post. Yeah. So read the Facebook post all the way through.
7: Did my research.
6: So you want to understand why if a stock is undervalued, for example, if it's selling for 50 and you think it's worth 100, you want to understand why does everybody else think it's worth 50 or 100, whatever it might be, if their opinion differs from yours.
7: Right.
6: Why is that opinion different? Why are other people thinking this way? Versus the way you're thinking. And if you follow herd mentality, you know that that is how the market reacts. That's exactly how it reacts. And it always overreacts, especially to bad news.
7: Sure.
6: The market does. There's no doubt about that. And, you know, the news companies, the media companies love bad news. Nothing sells like bad news. Let's face it.
7: If it bleeds, it leads.
6: That's right.
7: Kind of a thing.
6: And so we want to look at, you know, we look at stocks. And with our dividend strategy, we step back and look at stocks that are discounted, basically undervalued, if you will. We let the yield tell us when the stock is undervalued. When the yield goes up, it is undervalued. Yield and price are what we call negatively correlated. Okay?
7: Because they're going in opposite directions.
6: Oh, they always go in opposite directions. There is no exception. If the yield goes down, it means the price has gone up. If the yield has gone up, it means the price has gone down. They always, always move in the opposite direction. So we look for stocks who are at the high end of their 5-year or 10-year yield range. So if a stock trades between 2 and 5 on the yield, Steve, we want to buy it when it's around 5, and we want to sell it when it's around 2. That means we're buying it at a low price and selling it at a fairly high price, you know, in theory. Anyway, that's how it's supposed to work. Let's put it that way. And so that's what we're looking for. The thing I like so much about the dividend yield theory is it tells us, it lets the stock tell us when it's undervalued. Because all we have to do is look at the historical range, like I said, 2 to 5% on the yield. We wait for it to hit around the top end of that, the 5% range of the yield, and that tells us the price is low relative to where it's been in the past. I like this strategy very much. I think that many of our listeners would benefit from something like this. Not everybody, but many of them would benefit from something like this. We'll be happy to send you information on this strategy along with our free book, The Most Important Thing by Howard Marks. 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Just leave us your name and your address when you get our voicemail, please.
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0: Dan, welcome back to Money Talk. We appreciate you listening each and every week. We got Dan with them. We got Steve Money. We got free books each and every week. And this week we got Dan's favorite book, which is what, Dan?
1: That's right. It's called The Most Important Thing. It's by Howard Marks. This excellent book is at the very, very top of my list of recommended books for people to read. As I've said, Steve, I have five top favorite books, and Howard Marks has two of them on the list, so it's kind of hard to beat, as a matter of fact. 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Just leave us your name and your address when you get our voicemail, and we'll send it out to you absolutely free. Steve, I want to give you an example. I was talking about let the stock tell you when it's undervalued via its yield.
2: Yes.
1: Okay, when the yield spikes, yep. You know, is a good time to buy it. We look at basically the five-year average of the yield, the trailing yield on it over the last 5 years to see when it's at its high point or low point as far as buy and sell decisions. The nice thing about this is you can walk away from it and leave it alone for a year or so and not worry about it. If you buy a stock at 50 and your target is 200, You don't worry about it when it goes to 45 or 55. You look at it when it gets close to 200.
2: 200, yeah.
1: And everything in the middle is just noise. You just don't have to worry about it. And the other thing I like about it is you can ignore the market. You don't care what the market's doing.
2: Because you're just worried about your number.
1: That's right. You're worried about your stock getting to its number, and that's it. April of 2020, during the pandemic, right about in the heart of it, right about there.
2: Yep.
1: Chevron, little oil company.
2: I've heard of it.
1: Been around for a day or two.
2: Yeah.
1: Their yield hit just under 9%. The stock was at $54. Chevron was yielding 9%, which was very, very high.
2: I'd say, but that's pretty good.
1: For that stock. If you bought it, you did very well. 2 years later, that $54 stock was selling for $188.
2: Holy cow.
1: A share of the yield had dropped to 2.98, which gave you a sell signal. So you made a 248% return on a very boring oil company that's been around for 100 years, and you really didn't even have to think about it much.
2: I think boring can be good sometimes.
1: And the better part of that boring strategy is you were getting paid 9% a year to wait.
2: Yes, sir.
1: To sit and do nothing.
2: And another great example of things moving in opposite directions. I mean, that's a great example.
1: That's exactly what happened. Yeah. You know, when the yield went up, the price was down, and vice versa. And then the price ran up and the yield came down, which is what always happens. Somebody just said a few minutes ago.
2: Somebody
1: said they're negatively correlated. Isn't that the phrase he used?
2: Yes, sir.
1: So something like that.
2: That's one of them Harvard words there.
3: The type that likes the monkeys.
1: Yeah, that fancy stuff. Howard Marks says that risk is not volatility. I agree. So why does Wall Street always talk about volatility? Wall Street uses volatility as a measure of risk. This is absolutely true. They love to use volatility. Why? Because it is quantifiable. It is a number. You can define it. You can measure it, right?
2: Yes, sir.
1: Volatility, standard deviation,
2: right?
1: Whatever you want to call it. That's how they measure it usually. Things that we can identify and define are less scary.
2: True.
1: In general. This is why Wall Street has volatility and uses a number and pulls out graphs and all kinds of things to show you the pretty graphs. Why do you think they sell annuities, so many annuities? What do you think they're selling them based on, Steve? It's that G word.
2: Yeah.
1: Isn't it?
2: So that's why the phrase is fear of the unknown. It's not fear of the known. It's fear of the unknown. If you don't know, it's scary.
1: Absolutely. And the unknowns are more scary than the known unknowns. The unknown unknowns are more scary.
2: You don't
1: know
2: what you don't know.
1: That's right. Which is the point right above this I have in my outline. As a matter of fact, Howard Marks says to know what you don't know.
2: Mm-hmm.
1: Know what it is that you don't know, which goes back to Rumsfeld's quote.
2: Yep.
1: Anyhow, he's referring to what Warren Buffett calls a circle of competence. Warren Buffett said he and Charlie Munger were very successful because they stuck to their circle of competence. They didn't buy tech stocks because they didn't understand tech stocks. They bought companies like Geico and Crown Cork and Seal.
2: Yep.
1: Crown Cork and Seal makes bottles and cans.
2: Who knew?
1: pretty simple business.
2: That's pretty
1: to understand.
2: About as basic as it gets.
1: It's, and this is what I love about this dividend yield theory that I'm doing, you know, with clients. We're buying companies like Coca-Cola and Walmart and Procter & Gamble and Clorox and Kimberly-Clark. I know what those companies
2: names
1: do.
2: You know.
1: I can tell you what they do, what every one of those companies does. And it's pretty easy to understand their business model. I mean, if you make toilet paper, you want to sell as much toilet paper
2: pretty,
1: as you
2: pretty
1: can.
2: Pretty simple, you know.
1: Yeah. And, you know, some of the, I'm going to look at some of the returns for some of these stocks. I've been doing this this particular way for 3 months or so. And over that period, the market's up around 4%, 5% in that range. Some of the stocks that I've been trading, up 31%, up 29%, up 25%, up 24%, up 23%. We have 25 stocks in the portfolio, Steve. 22 are up more than the S&P.
2: Wow.
1: It's pretty clear.
2: Well, that's pretty astounding.
1: Its return is four times that of the S&P over the last 3 months for the portfolio. With less volatility, two-thirds lower volatility. And I just like knowing when I buy something, what the criteria is for selling it.
2: Yeah.
1: I don't think that's important. I think it's crucial. Because if you don't know when you're going to sell something, why are you buying it? I mean, I don't know how else to put it.
2: To say buy low and sell high.
1: Right. And that's the problem that people get into. This is what drives panic reactions and emotional decisions. You know, at the end of the day, they buy something, you know, it doesn't matter what stock it is. Just say NVIDIA for the sake of argument here. Let's say you buy NVIDIA at $50 a share and you think it's going to 100, whatever. You don't know where it's going to go, what it's really worth because it's a growth stock and you don't have a true valuation for it. So then the market tanks and it drops to 45 or 40 and you don't have a target in mind, so you don't know what to do with NVIDIA at that point in time. And so many people will just panic and sell.
2: Sell it, yeah.
1: And this is a very, very common reaction. Believe me, I've seen it a million times. But the thing I like about the dividend yield theory is if Steve calls me up and says we bought Kimberly-Clark at 50,
2: yep.
1: We thought Kimberly-Clark was worth 200, and he calls me up when it drops to 45 and says, I want to sell my Kimberly-Clark. I'm going to say, Steve, when we bought this, we had it priced at 200. We had a value on it of 200, an assigned right. value. We bought it for 50. It's now at 45. We still think it's worth 200.
2: Mm-hmm.
1: What do you not understand
2: yeah.
1: about this? I mean, let's just say you had a house that you paid $200,000 for. Okay?
2: Okay.
1: And you were living in this house and enjoying this house. And the next day, a 2008 starts.
2: Sure.
1: The real estate market plummets. 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
2: Right.
1: And realtors are emailing you and calling you constantly saying, do you want to sell your house? Do you want to sell your house?
2: Yep.
1: That's all they ever say to you is, do you want to sell your house? So if you're

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2: 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Take a quick time out. We'll be right back with more Money Talk right after the break.
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4: Stevens, high tension between the U.S. and Iran continues in the feud over the Strait of Hormuz.
5: Reports do indicate that crossings through the Strait of Hormuz are up 400% over the last 2 weeks. This comes as the U.S. Navy is still overseeing vessels out of the Persian Gulf through a safe southern passage. In the backdrop, there is that ongoing naval blockade and fresh sanctions expected for Iran next week.
4: Fox's Trey Inks in Tel Aviv, Israel. A tropical storm likely to pack rough conditions for Hawaii just days after Hurricane Lala.
6: We now have a tropical storm that is called Moke that will be here around midnight, just skirting south of the islands, especially the Big Island. It will drop 5 to 10 inches of rain, most likely, on the Big Island, which is impactful because we just had so much rain from Hurricane Lala there.
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3: Citizens of Tulsa, fear not traffic jams nor thunderstorms, for I am 96.5 Man.
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3: After another hot and muggy afternoon, chances of rain and thunder returning tonight, mainly after midnight. That'll end Monday morning and still hot Monday, 100. 100 Tuesday, another chance of rain and thunder Wednesday, 97. 98 Thursday, near 100 Friday. I'm Chief Meteorologist James Adelot for Fox 23 and 102.3 KRMG, Tulsa's News and Talk.

0: And welcome back to Money Talk. Once again, we got Steve Money, we got Dan with him, myself Larry Jones, and we got a free book each and every week. We want you to give Dan a call and get that free book each week, and especially this one. This is Dan's favorite book. Which book it is again, Dan?
1: That's right, Larry. It's called The Most Important Thing. 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Just leave us your name and address when you get our voicemail. We'll send that out to you absolutely free. Steve, we got this thing coming up Tuesday before I forget. Very, very important thing. It's on my outline. I just didn't mention it earlier.
0: It's the day you shower?
1: Vote. It's the day we vote. Oh, okay. It is the day to vote.
2: But he does shower to go vote.
1: Everybody needs to get out and vote. Everybody. If you can hear me, you need to vote. If you're this side of the dirt, for those of you that are not,
2: well,
1: you probably shouldn't be voting.
2: That's not even required.
1: I'm sure. Yeah, some people do. Yeah. Some people still do. But everybody needs to get out and vote. It's your right. I think it's your duty. But get out and vote. Some countries, they actually force people to vote. When I lived in Chile, they forced them to vote. They required it.
2: I mean, they come get you or what?
1: Well, no, they've required you to vote, but then again, they had rigged elections anyway, so I'm not sure what the point was, if you know what I mean.
2: Yeah.
1: Anyhow, so, you know, many countries would love to have the privileges and the rights that we have here, so we should take advantage of them every chance we get, every opportunity.
2: While we have them.
1: Yep. Make sure you get out and vote Tuesday. Don't forget, it's the runoff for the primary, and a lot of races that are very, very important, the governor's and the state superintendent race, and
2: right,
1: among others that are in there up for grabs, so to speak. Back to my outline here. Howard Marks says, don't confuse popularity with safety. This is what many people do.
2: That's no kidding.
1: I can't tell you how many calls I got, people wanting to buy SpaceX when that came out, the IPO. I was like, no, just stay away. And they would argue with me, but with this and that. And I was like, no, just stay away. So now they probably aren't arguing with me.
2: No.
0: You tell them no, do they find other avenues to get it?
1: I don't know. I don't worry about that. I can't control it. So that's up to them. But I try to give them my best advice. I stay away from IPOs, period, but especially way overpriced IPOs like that one. I just don't want any part of them. Okay. Quality and blue chips. The stocks we buy in dividend yield theory. Blue chip stocks. There's a phrase that goes like this, Steve. The sweetness of low price is soon forgotten, but the bitterness of poor quality is long remembered. This is why we want quality stocks.
2: Yes, sir.
1: We want a good price, but we really want quality stocks to begin with. And I've mentioned this before. We have our universe of stocks that we look at with my strategy is limited to about 350 stocks out of roughly 18,000 in the universe of stocks traded in the U.S.,
2: So not a big percentage.
1: We're looking at about 350 of them total. These are companies like Kimberly-Clark, Walmart, Lowe's, Home Depot, you know, Tyson Foods, Clorox, companies like that, Johnson & Johnson, names that most people will know. But we put them through numerous screens before they even make that list. And some of these screens include their credit rating. They have to be A-rated by the S&P 500. They have to have a substantial amount of shares traded on the exchange. We do not want companies that we cannot enter and exit positions easily.
2: Makes sense.
1: I do not want to have to make an appointment to sell my stocks.
2: No.
1: And that can happen if you're not careful.
2: Man.
1: If you're entering a large position, that can happen, believe me. The company must have at least 25 years of uninterrupted dividends. 25 years. That excludes most of our tech companies today. I can tell you that currently I don't own any of these. None of these are tech companies.
2: Okay.
1: They have to have a business that sells simple consumer type products like Clorox, Kimberly-Clark.
2: Something everybody buys.
1: Johnson & Johnson. Yes. Something everybody buys and we'll still be buying 10 years from now.
2: That's
1: We're
2: right.
1: pretty certain they're going to still be buying those 10 years from now. At least I hope so. Okay. So we're cutting down these numbers. Then we go look at the dividends and the consistency of dividends. Why are dividends important? There was a study done on earnings. They did a study of CFOs of 400 Fortune 500 companies. The CFOs, who are the chief financial officers, when a company submits its report to the SEC, guess whose signature is on it?
2: CFO.
1: The chief financial officer. The CFOs stated in the survey that 20% of them were fudging their earnings numbers by approximately 10% per year.
2: Well, that's not good.
1: That's from the CFOs.
2: Yeah. The people swearing to tell the truth.
1: Yes. And I'm guessing that number's probably understated.
2: I would think
1: to put
2: so,
1: it
2: too.
1: Mildly. Okay. If they're admitting to that, there's probably more they aren't admitting to, let's face it. Okay. So,
2: But that shows, as you often talk about, the difference in earnings and cash.
1: Absolutely. Cash flow versus earnings. Yeah. And dividends versus cash flow and earnings. This is exactly the point I'm trying to make here. They can put any fantasy numbers on this earnings report they want to, and they do. But dividends are different, because they can go back, and often they do have to go back and amend their earnings report.
2: All right.
1: Which means, it's short for, I got caught and I have to change it. I have to fix this.
2: Oopsie.
1: Yeah. I got to fix what I swore was the truth before. Now it's a different truth.
2: Yeah. It's my truth.
1: That's right. It's all relative, I guess. Yeah. But the thing about dividends is, if you pay out $1 a share dividend, Steve, your company does, you're not getting it back.
2: Oh, yeah, you paid it out.
1: I don't care what amended report you've got to file. You're not getting that dollar back or whatever it is.
2: You paid it or you didn't.
1: Yep. Dividends are paid or they're not paid. There is no gray area.
2: That's right.
1: In there. It's a black and white issue, basically. The other thing is, companies that increase their dividends over time have a strong faith in the future of their company. Because the very last thing they want to do is have a press conference to announce they're cutting their dividends.
2: No kidding.
1: Or suspending their dividends altogether.
2: No good.
1: No bueno.
2: No bueno.
1: Somebody's going to have a bad day.
2: That's right.
1: And when you're the top management of the company and you own millions of stock options,
2: that's a really bad day.
1: You're going to have a really bad day. That's a bad day times 10, basically, is what that is. Not to mention, in fact, all the inquiries and all the hate mail you're going to get on top of it for cutting the dividend. So companies are loath to cut their dividends, which is understandable because many people own the stock, own it for the dividend. Well, all those people are going to leave you at
2: That's right.
1: It's kind of what's going to happen. It's just a foreseeable consequence of that action. So companies try very hard not to do that. Many of the companies that I'm looking at and that I buy have dividend payout ratios of like 30-35%, very low relation to their earnings, the dividend percentage of their earnings. So if they make a dollar, they're paying out 35 cents, would be a 35% payout ratio. Some of these companies have dividend payout ratios of like 12%, just ridiculously low amounts. So they have a ton of room for error, margin for error in their dividend forgiveness, if you will, going down the road. So they're uber conservative, but they're still increasing their dividends annually. It's very important. We've got to take a quick break. I know we've got Larry's favorite music playing. 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
0: 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We'll be right back with more Money Talk right after the break. 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
10: In opposite directions.
9: That's right. 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
10: There you go.
9: Is the technical term for it. 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We buy when the yield is up.
10: Up.
9: Yep. That tells us that the price is low, basically, for that stock. That tells us if it's at the high end of its yield range, that's when we want to buy it. And then we sell it when the yield drops, which means the price has gone up.
10: That's
9: subsequently.
10: Right.
8: Is there a simple way to look up all the stocks that have yields that are gone up? Like, you know, just like a report? Or is that something you have?
9: No, you can, but there's a lot more to it because we also screen them for earnings and for credit rating and stuff like that. So you don't want to buy some of those companies because some of them are value traps. And so some of them are not good purchases and that I would not recommend, to be honest.
10: But since you have this handy-dandy website now.
9: Yes.
10: Would that information be on there?
9: It's on my spreadsheets.
10: Gotcha.
8: Which is not on the
10: website.
9: It's not on the website. Yes.
10: I was trying to plug the website.
9: Why do you think I spent hours?
8: Yeah. He plugs the monkeys more.
9: Yeah. For some reason. Why do you think I spend hours on Excel, Steve? Even my dog spends time on Excel, as you know. Man. I've sent you pictures of him. Max working Excel
10: did.
9: Spreadsheets.
10: You did, actually.
9: That's right. Don't guess what it's worth. With regard to your stock, with the dividend yield theory, you can know what it's worth. You can know where you should be headed. You can tell based on the historical yield range the stock is traded at, where it's actually been in the past, where it should be headed into the future. You don't have to guess. That's what I like about it so much.
10: You know, that actually sounds like the name of a book. Don't guess what it's worth.
9: Well, that's just my thought.
10: Yeah.
9: I like to buy a stock with this theory. That's why I have these spreadsheets, because I can track. If I'm buying whatever XYZ at $50 a share and I think it's worth $200, well, I track it all the way up to $200 or wherever it goes. I track it every day and I look at it and see where it's at relative to where I bought it and relative to where its target is. And I don't worry about it. I don't worry about it until it gets near the target.
10: Right.
9: I just ignore it. So I just don't really worry about it too much. Okay. Got a great phrase for you from Alexander Pope from 1711.
10: I was going to say, it doesn't ring a bell.
9: A day or two ago. Fools rush in where angels fear to tread.
10: Man, that's an old phrase. Very old. I didn't know that.
9: Yes.
10: I thought it was an Elvis song, actually. So
9: sounds like it, doesn't it?
10: Yep.
9: Anyhow, risk isn't where we see it. It lurks in the shadows, and that's why it's called risk, because we don't know it's there until it's too late. And, you know, I talked last week about the bad decisions and good outcomes thing, and that's kind of what this reminds me of. You can make a terrible decision and still have a good outcome.
10: That's right.
9: I talked about driving home drunk and not getting in an accident or not getting arrested. You had a good outcome, but you certainly didn't make a good decision.
10: Right.
9: And this is kind of where risk really rears its ugly head, is people in investing get away with a lot of risk without knowing it.
10: Well, that's true.
9: They make bad investment decisions, but they don't find out a lot of times.
10: Because it turns out all right.
9: Yes. Just like driving home drunk.
10: That's right.
9: It's that one exception that bites them, so to speak.
10: That's right.
9: And then they learn all about risk.
10: Yes, they do.
9: Usually the hard way, which is pretty much the only way people learn lessons, unfortunately. The other thing I like about the dividend yield theory is, you know, I talked about Chevron a few minutes ago, and you could have bought Chevron at 9% yield back in 2020. You would have waited 2 years to get a 245% return, I think it was, something like that. But you got paid 9% a year.
10: Which is pretty darn good.
9: To wait. If I'm getting paid 9% a year to wait, I can be very patient.
10: Yes.
9: I can wait a long time.
10: That's right.
9: Especially when you think about interest rates were at 1% back then. And if you're on Chevron, you were getting 9% a year in dividends from an oil company. To my knowledge, when I drove my gas-powered vehicle here this morning, we're still using oil.
10: Yeah, that's what I hear.
9: Am I right?
10: Yes, sir.
9: Yes, we still trade oil every day in the markets.
10: That's right.
9: So you really didn't have too much to worry about with Chevron in 2020. I mean, the price of oil dropped dramatically, but temporarily, for a very short, for about a one-month period, it dropped, you know, kind of off the chart, which created incredible values in the energy industry, in the stocks of the energy industry.
10: Yeah.
9: They were screaming values, and somebody I know was telling you to buy those stocks.
10: I believe I recall that.
9: And to buy as much of them as you could get,
10: pretty much,
9: is what he was telling you. So, you know, Chevron's just a great example of what happens with the strategy. You know, the yield spiked from 2% to 9%, and it's like, well, duh. I mean, this company's been around forever. They're not going anywhere, and we're not going to stop using oil.
10: Nope.
9: I mean, not in the foreseeable future, not in my lifetime, I can tell you. We may someday, but I'm telling you right now, we're not in this lifetime. We're not going to stop using oil. And we've got to have it. You know, we've got to run everything. We've got to build everything from it. Lots of things. But there are lots of different examples I can give you like that. And, you know, our stocks that we bought a few months ago are up, you know, 28, 30%, doing very, very well and just crushing the market, absolutely crushing the market over the past few months. And the strategy has made four times the return of the market over the last 3 months. So I'm very, very pleased with it. But the main thing I like is that it's done it with less volatility. The bad days in the market are really usually good days for this strategy. Those are the best days.
10: That's pretty nice.
9: And it's unusual because the best days for the market are not the best days for the portfolio.
10: Yeah.
9: It's just not kind of counterintuitive. That's the way it behaves. But that's the big reason why I like it so much, because I don't have to fear looking at what it's done for the day. If the market has a bad day, I'm looking forward to finding out what it did for the day, because it's usually a pretty good number. We're about out of time for today, but I'm going to remind you of our free book, The Most Important Thing by Howard Marks. 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Just leave us your name and your address when you get our voicemail, please.
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7: Watching the Strait, I'm Paul Stevens, Fox News. Ship traffic through the Strait of Hormuz reportedly at 400% in the past 2 weeks as tensions continue between the U.S. and Iran. Fox's Trey Yingst in Tel Aviv.
8: This comes as the United States Navy is overseeing other vessels in the Persian Gulf that have millions of barrels of crude oil on board through a safer passage to the south of the strait. There is an ongoing U.S. naval blockade, and fresh sanctions are expected for Iran next week. Iran's parliament speaker and top negotiator Mohammad Khalibaf posted to X over the weekend saying, "We've received numerous messages from neighboring countries about shaping new security arrangements and economic cooperation in the region. The United States put the security of every single one of its allies at such risk through bullying and pure disregard for their interests for the sake of Israel."
7: And this report coming as Iranian state media claims Iran is giving permission for some Iraqi oil tankers to pass through the Strait of Hormuz. IndyCar drivers set to race through Washington, D.C. today at the Freedom 250 Grand Prix. Transportation Secretary Sean Duffy touting the race as a bipartisan event. He was on Fox News Sunday.
9: If you talk to the Secret Service, they'll tell you that there haven't been any planned protests for this event. The first one in all the 250 celebrations because, again, it's bipartisan, and road racing, who's going to protest that?
7: And critics, though, accuse the White House and President Trump of using America's 250th anniversary celebrations as a way to boost his administration's image. Racer Alex Pillow will take the pole position in the race. In California, firefighters battling several active wildfires. The biggest is the Bug Fire in Lassen and Sierra counties, now at more than 93,000 acres, and it's about 94% contained. New fires burning in San Luis Obispo and other parts of the state as well. 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
15: After a hot, muggy Sunday afternoon, but not as hot as last week, a chance of rain and thunder returning late tonight. And tomorrow, no break from the heat, 100, 100 Tuesday. Wednesday, a slight chance of rain and thunder at 97. 98 Thursday, back to 100 Friday. I'm Chief Meteorologist James Adelot for Fox 23 and 102.3 KRMG, Tulsa's News and Talk.
16: I'm Shannon Bream with the first ever Freedom 250 Grand Prix right here in our nation's capital, where engines and the fight for control of Congress are revving up, and the president is notching a temporary Supreme Court win on construction of the White House ballroom complex.
17: A lawsuit that should have never been even allowed to be brought.
16: Chief Justice John Roberts allows construction to continue while the court considers a longer-term decision. And the Trump administration pivots from airstrikes to economic pressure on Iran.
18: We are going to squash the economy of this murderous regime.
16: As millions of Americans hit the road for the final weeks of summer, we'll ask Transportation Secretary Sean Duffy when they'll get relief at the pump. And
19: I have no idea why the Democratic Socialists, if you hate the Democratic Party so much, well, then don't use our name.
16: Tensions boil over in the Democratic Party as progressives flex their growing political muscle with a big upset in the Sunshine State.
20: Florida, we hit it!
16: We'll ask Congressman Jake Auchincloss how this civil war could hurt or help his party's chances at the ballot box in November. Plus,
21: it's going to be a sight for the ages.
16: Revving engines, checkered flags, and burning rubber take over the National Mall for the Freedom 250 Grand Prix.
22: It's an IndyCar street fight.
16: IndyCar driver Pato O'Ward shares his journey to becoming one of the fastest drivers on the planet. And I buckle up for a wild high-speed preview of the big race. All right now on Fox News Sunday. IndyCar stars are getting ready for the big race around the streets of our nation's capital. We are live just a few feet away from turn one of the Freedom 250 Grand Prix. Let's begin with a look at some of your top stories today. Well, 50% U.S. tariffs on some Canadian goods went into effect this weekend after trade talks collapsed Friday. Canadian Prime Minister Mark Carney says Canada will impose retaliatory tariffs against the U.S. starting September 8th, vowing to match U.S. tariffs dollar for dollar. A Texas judge has denied a new trial for Carmelo Anthony. That happened Saturday. The 19-year-old was convicted of murder in June and sentenced to 35 years in prison for the April 2025 killing of 17-year-old Austin Metcalf at a high school track meet. Motorsport legend Jeff Gordon swept both 10-lap IROC races Saturday here at the Freedom 250 Grand Prix ahead of the main event today. Now, in just a moment, we're going to bring in Transportation Secretary Sean Duffy, who was key to getting this thing done. But first, Fox News correspondent Lucas Tomlinson is close to the action where some of the finest racing cars in the world being tuned up and ready for their drivers. Hey, Lucas.
23: Hey, Shannon. We're here in the paddock where IndyCar teams are preparing for a once-in-a-lifetime opportunity to race through the streets of the nation's capital. And this one counts. This is no exhibition. There's a title, points, and jobs on the line. Last week's race was in Canada, where President Trump is now waving the red flag on Canadian goods and moving ahead with those 50% tariffs on the country.
24: We don't have new talks planned with the Canadians. We're moving forward with measures that respond to Canadian retaliation. Remember, as President Trump has introduced a trade policy to reshore American production and protect American jobs, two countries have retaliated against the United States, the People's Republic of China and Canada.
25: In recent days, the United States proposed new terms that were uneconomic, unfair,
1: and undermined the net benefits for Canada. They asked too much, and they offered too little.
23: Back here in Washington, just down Pennsylvania Avenue, President Trump is racing to complete the ballroom after the Supreme Court ruling allowing construction to continue.
2: We're spending hundreds of millions of dollars on the ballroom, and it's all from people like me and great companies that are putting it up. No taxpayer money for the ballroom at all.
23: The president has called the ballroom a military complex with plans to install drones on the roof after multiple assassination attempts and threats on his life, including from Iran, where President Trump says he's launching economic D-Day spearheaded by his Treasury Secretary.
3: We are going to collapse this regime.
23: But first, we have a race to run. 25 drivers on the grid battling for the Freedom 250 Grand Prix title. 147 laps, 250 miles, the same distance from D.C. to New York, but in half the time, and four pit stops for gas and tires. On Saturday, Alex Palou, winner of six races already this season, won pole and will start in the top spot. Here's last year's IndyCar Rookie of the Year, Louis Foster.
5: Look, we don't know if it's going to happen again. You know, it's obviously going to be the only anniversary race. We don't know if we're ever going to come back to Washington, D.C. just in general. So to be one of the 25 drivers supposed to do this is super cool.
23: This afternoon, President Trump will be taking a lap in the beast to kick off the Freedom 250 Grand Prix here in the nation's capital, along with those flyovers, Shannon.
16: All right, Lucas Tomlinson down there in the action. Thank you so much, Lucas. And joining us now, Transportation Secretary Sean Duffy. Good to see you.
9: Good to see you too, Shannon.
16: Welcome to Fox News Sunday.
9: It's great. This is my first time being on Fox News Sunday. It has to be America 250 and our road race before I get invited, but thank you for the invitation.
16: We love it. I mean, what a day to be here. You were a key player in actually getting this thing done. I mean, there was a point at which it didn't look like it was going to happen. The original course would have needed permission from Congress, couldn't get it.
9: Right.
16: How close do we come to not having it?
9: So that original course was supposed to go around the Capitol, between the Capitol and the Supreme Court. And we were days away because the barriers, as you see around the track, had to be ordered. Mm-hmm. They're expensive and they have to be ordered in advance. And we had, I think, 3 or 4 days left to order them. And if we didn't get the order in, the event was going to go down. And that's when, you know, our team, along with the Penske team, Bud Denker, said, hey, but isn't there another track you can use here? And he, in a snowstorm in D.C., it was in January, he came out and he walked the track in a snowstorm and did this track, which, by the way, I think this is better. The view of the Capitol behind us, they can sell beer. By the way, this is the first time they're going to sell beer on the Mall of the Capitol, food, festive, car race. So I think this venue is probably better than the original thought anyway.
16: Day drinking in D.C., what could go wrong? I know that Bud has said he felt a bit of divine intervention as he was walking these streets in the cold of January and trying to come up with this. There's a lot of logistical stuff that has to happen that people may not realize. The Athletic reports this. There are 270 manhole covers on the course that needed to be fastened with a special clamp. 49 of them that were sunken into the ground, which requires them to be filled to the level of the road with a silicon epoxy. How does that get done?
9: So again, the Penske crew is amazing. They come in and not only secure the manhole covers, but around the manholes and other places, you have different rises and bumps on the roadway. This is a street. We all drive down Pennsylvania and around the mall. They had to actually grind the bumps out to minimize the cars getting any lift as they're going down the street. So a lot of work to make this track work as best as possible. But it is a street race, right? This is not an oval of the Indy 500. This is Washington, D.C. But they do want to make it as safe as possible. And so the work, just to make this work as wonderful as possible for the drivers and safe as the drivers, is what the Penske team has done. By the way, I want to be really clear. Penske's worked hard. We at DOT worked hard. Doug Burgum worked hard. None of this would happen without Donald Trump. You need a president who's going to say, you know, Shannon, I want to celebrate this country's birthday. I trust the Penske's. I trust my cabinet. We're actually going to do it. And because the president leaned in, did the executive order, and help clear the decks for everyone to get the job done, the permits filed. That's why it's happening, because we have a president who loves sporting events like this.
16: Well, and interesting to me, it's not a surprise that D.C., the city itself, has very strong Democratic leadership running the city, but a lot of praise from them, council members, the mayor and others who say this is a great benefit to D.C. So it's been a bipartisan success in that respect.
9: Well, it has, because this is a time when everyone leaves D.C. It's hot, as you and I are feeling right now.
16: Yep.
9: And the hotels are empty. The restaurants are empty. Hotels now are full. Restaurants are full. People are coming in from all over the country to their capital city, some for the first time ever, to see this IndyCar race. So the city is loving it. The mayor has been a great partner. This has been bipartisan all the way along. And I think If you talk to the Secret Service, they'll tell you that there haven't been any planned protests for this event, the first one in all the 250 celebrations, because, again, it's bipartisan, and road racing, who's going to protest that?
16: Well, so far we have not seen that. And it's not just about entertainment. The First Lady is also doing something in partnership with Fox Corporation, an IndyCar that is aimed at making sure young people coming out of foster care will have a chance at a college education. I want to play a little bit of what she said about that this week.
4: Our mission is simple yet transformational. Provide every young person from the foster care community the chance to earn a college education, launch a meaningful career, and achieve lasting financial independence.
16: So it's a lot more than just a car race today.
9: It is. And I mean, the fact that the First Lady sees an opportunity like this to help kids who are less fortunate, to give them the opportunities that other young kids have with a holistic family, I think is a beautiful thing. And by the way, so you have people giving to the First Lady's cause, but this event doesn't also happen unless you have sponsors who give. This is an expensive race. It's free to the American people. If you got a ticket to come, you don't pay anything. You come here just because you got into the lottery and got a ticket. But that's because sponsors want to come in and help celebrate America's 250th birthday as well. The Penskes are probably the biggest donors, also helping out the First Lady as well. But millions of dollars were spent by them just to have the honor to put this race on in Washington.
16: Well, listen, they were just in Canada. And there's news this weekend of the trade issue that we have going on. Trade talks falling apart. Obviously, they're a major partner for us, back and forth across the borders, planes, trains, and automobiles. DOT has a lot to do with that. Is there anything in your position as Secretary of Transportation that you're thinking about with respect to a tool in this sort of trade war back and forth?
9: We're great trading partners, right? But Canada gets the benefit of trading with the U.S. way more than the U.S. gets the benefit of trading with Canada. It's a country that doesn't have a military. It has a country that has a single-payer healthcare system that's failing. They have record-high euthanasia rates. And so to think that they're going to go to war with Donald Trump and actually win that war with the U.S., I think it's foolish on their part. And again, I think what the president's trying to do with Jameson Greer, who, by the way, has done an amazing job representing the president and America, is we want fairness for the American worker. And some of our best friends are the worst offenders that treat us the worst. And the fact that we provide their security for them and they take advantage of us, I think President Trump was the first one to go, you know what, that's not the kind of relationship that friends should have. And so the president's calling them out. I think you're going to see Mark Carney come to the table very, very quickly, because it's going to be devastating for his country.
16: Well, nothing on the table as far as talks are concerned. A lot of finger pointing. Right. So we'll keep tracking that. I want to get to you with a couple news stories, too. CDL drivers. We have covered a number of these tragic cases where people have been driving these large trucks, these large vehicles, and either they're here illegally, they don't speak or read or understand English, or in some other way they've gotten a license they shouldn't have. You have started a crackdown here. You've asked for a lot of information, 17 million or so different people, their licensing information. You've got 22 states now suing over that. I want to read from their complaint. They say it's now clear that the Federal Motor Carrier Safety Administration has not been candid about its purposes in seeking the data, and in fact intends to share the data with DHS for immigration enforcement purposes. They go on from there to say that there could be action taken against people or against the states based on information that may not be it may be incomplete, it may be erroneous. So what is the plan? Are you planning to share this with DHS? How do you respond?
9: So my plan is, I want to make sure that if I have drivers driving an 80,000-pound big rig on an American road endangering an American citizen, I want them off the American road. They don't deserve to have a license. They should not have a license. And if these states, by the way, this is the tell. If they say we're concerned that DOT would share this with DHS, they must know that the data they have is data that shows that they have issued driver's licenses to illegal immigrants. We feel very comfortable that that is what they've done. We want to make sure they revoke those licenses. So I want well-trained drivers who meet the rules of DOT, which means they can speak English, they're in the country lawfully, and if they're not, by the way, they didn't go to a sham school. We shut down 8,000 truck driving schools that basically you pay $800 or $1,000. They have no curriculum, they have no trucks, and you just get a certificate that you pass the driving course. Listen, it's been the Wild West in this industry. We are going to crack down and make sure it's safe for the American people. What's hard for us, though, is I don't have like an FBI. I don't have a massive force of law enforcement. I have to work with the states and the state patrol. And if they don't partner with us, we have tools. We'll pull money. We can go so far as to pull their ability to issue commercial driver's license, and we will do that if they don't cooperate.
16: We'll watch the legal fight, Mr. Secretary. Thank you for coming in.
9: Thanks,
16: enjoy the race. Okay, Democratic Socialists score another big win. More on that coming up.

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6: Some of the most popular figures in the Democratic Party today are Democratic Socialists, and I want to make sure that we're continuing to advance an agenda that the Democratic Socialists of America embodies.
7: I wish to take the word Democrat out of the name. I have no idea why the Democratic Socialists, if you hate the Democratic Party so much, well, then don't use our name. Go think of your own name.
8: DSA candidate Oliver Larkin, who lost his primary bid, but says the movement within the Democratic Party is just beginning. As longtime Democratic strategist James Carville says, the DSA needs to get out of his party. Joining us now, Massachusetts Democratic Congressman Jake Auchincloss. All right, welcome back to Fox News Sunday. We hear a lot of people echoing what Carville has had to say there. The Nation writes this, that the DSA uses the Democratic Party as a ballot access vehicle while organizing against the party's leadership, donors, and ideological constraints. So some in your party say it's a big tent. There's room for the DSA. What's your position?
9: Two-thirds of Americans, Shannon, are fed up with this administration, the most corrupt in American history. And for Democrats to take back the House and Senate and to put checks and balances on this administration, we need to welcome in voters of all stripes who want to make their anger known at the ballot box. That does not mean the Democratic Party shares the DSA platform. We do not. The Democratic Party's platform prioritizes financial freedom for Americans. That means stabilizing health premiums. That means making it more affordable to buy a home. And that means taking on the corruption of this administration that has seen this president's cryptocurrency holdings balloon past $1.5 billion.
8: Okay, but the question gets to be what you're willing to tolerate. The Washington Post, not a conservative group over there, the editorial board has a warning saying this: the Democratic establishment has tried to accommodate itself to the rise of the DSA by saying it supports a big tent movement. The DSA doesn't mind being welcomed into American institutions. After all, you have to control an institution, say the Senate, to abolish it, and eventually Democrats might find their own party is on the menu. Is that a risk you think that's being taken seriously inside the party?
9: Yes, and the most important word in that whole paragraph was the word establishment. If this is framed as a battle between the establishment and the DSA, the establishment will lose, and candidly, rightfully so, because Americans are angry at the status quo. What my faction of the party needs to do is to demonstrate to Americans what our positive, proactive agenda is to strengthen the middle class, how we are going to base that in freedom, not socialism, free enterprise, free minds, freedom from fear, and free elections.
8: So there is a video of somebody who's been campaigning a lot with Democratic candidates or Democratic socialist candidates who say they belong in your party, Hassan Piker. He has not disavowed this video that's out there circulating this weekend, where he's singing a song that appears to be mocking the death of Charlie Kirk, of people who would, you know, be worshipped as Christians, worshiping Jesus. What's your message to those within your party who are campaigning, fundraising, and appearing with Hassan Piker?
9: I reject Hassan Piker's ideology, whether it was seeming to celebrate or at least excuse 9/11, whether it is seeming to excuse the assassination of Charlie Kirk, which I condemned immediately. The Democratic Party does not stand for what Hassan Piker stands for. The Democratic Party also needs to be able to reach young voters from all walks of life who are angry at a status quo in which they cannot afford to buy a home, in which they do not believe Social Security will be there for them in their retirement, and in which they see corruption run rampant in Washington, D.C. And we need to go out there and communicate with this younger generation on the basis of a new American dream, in which with hard work and with fair play, you get an excellent education by 18, you get a home of your own by 30, and you have a dignified retirement by 65.
8: Okay, let's get into this, because another part of the DSA platform has been a lot of anti-Israel language, anti-Zionism, however you want to term that. Weeks ago, you voted for an amendment by Congressman Massey. It was called the No Funds for Israel. Jewish Insider reported on an event that was held in your district. And listen, you showed up. You took some tough questions. But they quote Lisa Cole. She says, they say she's a former board chair of PRISMA who said she's known and supported Auchincloss for years, says she was shocked, surprised, slightly hurt, and a little angry, as were a lot of other people at that meeting. And so the question becomes, are you being pushed further left, even as a Jewish American yourself, when it comes to policies regarding Israel?
9: No. I strongly support Israel's right to defend itself against the terrorists to its south and to its north, and of course to the world's largest state sponsor of terrorism, which is Iran. What I reject is the catastrophic leadership of Donald Trump and Benjamin Netanyahu that has led to this debacle in the Middle East against Iran, a six-month war that was launched illegally, that was conceived incompetently, and that has been lost. And now what we must do is prevent this failed war from becoming a forever war, because a supermajority of Americans do not want another quagmire in the Middle East. And indeed, 9 out of 10 Israelis think that this war has made Iran more powerful. I will refuse to appropriate any funds or any foreign military financing for Trump and Netanyahu to continue their decision making that has made both countries less secure.
8: Well, how do you respond to one of your fellow Democrat congressmen, Brad Sherman, who says this? He said about that money that was zeroed out by the Massey Amendment, he said it's not an attempt to divert a large portion of money from Israel. It's an attack on the Israeli people. He said this was for defensive systems. Your response to him?
9: It's not. The vast majority of the $3.3 billion that would be foreign military finance through the State Department would go for F-35s and air targeting systems. Now, I don't make a distinction between offensive and defensive weapons, Shannon. I think that's a distinction that people who haven't served in the military will make. A weapon can be offensive or defensive depending on the tactics and the techniques at use. But what I will say is that when the U.S. taxpayer puts $3.3 billion credit card on the table, the U.S. taxpayer gets to have a say in how those funds are used. And looking at Trump and Netanyahu, those funds are being used disastrously.
8: Well, that is a policy debate that will continue here in Washington and beyond. Congressman, we thank you for your time this morning. It is time now for our Sunday group. So let's talk about that. Bloomberg News senior White House reporter Josh Wingrove, former special assistant to President Joe Biden and Megan Hayes, and Ruthless podcast co-host Josh Holmes. All right, panel, welcome. I want to circle back to the Hassan Piker video. We haven't independently, verified that, but he's not disowning it on his own social media. Megan, what does this mean for the party? Because there are a lot of candidates under the Democratic banner who are fundraising and campaigning and appearing on stages with him.
10: No, they should not be doing that. Absolutely not. Everything he says is disgusting. He's anti-Semitic. He's a misogynist. The Democratic Party should be disavowing him. Nobody should be campaigning with him. You're actually seeing some of the Democratic people who are running who were close to him in their primaries now distancing themselves, like Abdul Al-Sayed in Michigan. And so the Democrats should take note here. This is not what we want in our party. This is not the kind of person we want in our party. He does not represent us, and he should not represent anybody but his own words, and that is it.
8: All right, Josh, Republicans are not wasting any time using these things for ads. They're talking about this group of DSA candidates who went down to Uruguay to, be with a number of progressive, super far left socialists down there. They're out there releasing statements and making campaign ads on this stuff. How bad is it for Democrats?
11: Well, and the president is also leaning into it, Shannon. As you know, he sees an opportunity here to paint with a broad brush and say that this is, in fact, the true heart of the Democratic Party. I think the truth is not bad. I mean, we're seeing a lot of juice from this in several

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1: There are a lot of questions about money. There's a ton of it. Republicans definitely have an advantage there, but for a lot of folks, it feels like that money is sitting on the sidelines when it should be pouring into some of these states.
2: Yeah, no question. Let me first say, just on the Hassan Piker front, there are no takebacks in politics. You can't use Hassan Piker to go get yourself a nomination and be the standard bearer of the Democratic Party and then show up in a general election, pretend like you don't know who he is. And I think an awful lot of Democrats are trying to do that. On the Republican side, look, I don't think it's any secret. This is going to be an extremely difficult election. All of the environmental factors point to what should be a successful run for Democrats in a midterm. You start with the historical bias, obviously, of a party in power, but then you go through presidential approval rating, economy, and where some of these states are up, and it's a tough map. I think when it comes down to money, though, this really boils down to Texas. Republicans can win Texas and secure a Senate majority unquestionably with the electorate that is in Texas, but they're going to have to spend. And you look at all the various super PACs. MAGA Inc. is the one right now that has not made any reservations. And we enter into September. They got $400 million. It gets pretty hard to spend that quickly. I wonder how that's going to impact Texas ultimately, because I think the outcome may be based on that.
1: Well, and down in Florida, there was an upset by the DSA candidate in the Democratic primary this week. It was, you know, believed that Alexander Vindman was going, outspending her 16-1, that he was going to easily win that primary. It would have been more of a race, most people think, most analysts think, and Republicans would have had to maybe pour a little bit more money there into Florida. It may go other places now. What do you make of Angie Nixon's win?
3: I mean, I think she did the work. She was on the ground. She organized volunteers and she got out there and did the work. But I don't necessarily think that Democrats are going to play in Florida, right? We're going to focus in Ohio and in Texas and Alaska, in places that we actually can win and flip seats. And so I think that the Democratic money is going to go there. You also see candidates raising money. You also see some of these races like in Ohio and Texas. They have incredible governors that are also running with them, with Gina Hinojosa and Amy Action. And so that's also going to help these Senate seats and take these candidates across the board to do well in November. But those candidates are raising their own money. And so Florida, I don't think, is in play for us.
1: All right. Well, Josh, we know that in the midterms, it's a lot about generating your base, getting the excitement. And our polling shows us that the furthest left parts of the party out there are the ones who are most excited to vote. And they're showing up. They have the primaries.
4: Absolutely. And that is why you see Democrats tying themselves in knots, right? They don't want to alienate this part of their party. And we're seeing it play out in different ways in different states and in different districts. But I think, you know, broadly speaking, Democrats right now, to speak to your tailwinds, right? You know, Secretary Bessent said that he wanted $3 gasoline by, you know, mid-September. We're nowhere near that, right? And so I think, I don't want to overstate the influence of any one faction. I think there's sort of like corollaries between, you know, the Tea Party, for instance, was like within the Republican Party but had a lot of juice with it. But I think, you know, right now for President Trump, the challenges, those headwinds that Josh alluded to, and I think that those are going to, you know, continue in the coming weeks. And that's why we're waiting to see what money comes off the sidelines.
1: All right, panel, thank you very much. Don't go far. We have a lot of foreign policy hot topics for you. That is coming up. The bombing against Iran has stopped for now. And now President Trump is promising crushing economic operations. So we're going to go live to Trey Yangs for an update in the Middle East. He's next.

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5: 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Don't miss a minute.
6: Headed home after a nine-month deployment in the Middle East. As the White House says, the Iran conflict will now focus on maximum economic pressure. Fox News Chief Foreign Correspondent Trey Yanks joins us from Tel Aviv with the very latest. Hello, Trey.
7: Yeah, hey, Shannon. Good morning. The conflict between the United States and Iran has largely shifted to economic warfare as the Trump administration looks to put new pressure on the regime in Tehran. U.S. Treasury Secretary Scott Bessent on Monday is expected to provide new details on a fresh sanctions package against Iran. This does come amid the ongoing U.S. naval blockade and rapidly rising inflation inside of Iran, with Iranian officials warning other countries against participating.
8: If Trump decides to take further action, our response, our retaliation will be seismic. First, we'll tell all neighboring countries and countries around the world not to join the United States in its economic war. Any country that takes part in imposing economic restrictions on us will be regarded as enemy.
7: The New York Post reports that maritime traffic through the Strait of Hormuz is up 400% over the last 2 weeks as the United States continues to oversee a southern passage through the critical waterway. This passage has allowed for millions of barrels of Gulf crude oil to be exported each day. U.S. military oversight of the strait is happening as the USS Abraham Lincoln is headed home after being deployed for 274 days. The aircraft carrier made its last port call in December, breaking a Navy record. The vessel is being replaced by the Japan-based USS George Washington. The U.S. military presence in the Middle East is expected to remain with no clear path forward in the conflict with Iran, as the president said this about the Islamic Republic.
9: They are now coming around because there's not much they can say. When a country doesn't have any longer a navy, an air force, radar, technical equipment, manufacturing, their leaders are gone, their second set of leaders are gone, parts of their third set of the leaders. In fact, it's actually one of my biggest problems. I don't know who the hell to deal with. It's a problem.
7: Remember, President Trump says no talks are currently happening with Iran. This is a game of an economic who blinks first, and the pressure is rising. Shannon?
6: All right, Trey Yanks in Tel Aviv. Thank you, Trey. We are back now with our panel. Okay, so we're entering the economic pressure phase of this. The president has said, you know, countries in the region who cooperate, there's going to be a massive penalty for you doing that. There's been a lot of discussion about the UAE. The Wall Street Journal editorial board praises this economic crackdown. It says this: the test will lie in what happens to Dubai's Iran-linked exchange houses, money service business, trade companies, and beneficial ownership networks, as well as the movement of cash and high-value goods. Will flights be scrutinized for bulk cash and gold smuggling? A halt to gasoline and refined product exports to Iran would be felt immediately. So, Josh, does this work? Do the countries in the region cooperate? Will it work?
10: I do think it will work. I mean, look, we've had a lot of success over the years with economic sanctions. I think the military objectives have been met several times over here. The economic piece, something to focus on. We have had, in particular, an ability to stop Iran's proxy funding of terrorism, Hamas, Hezbollah, and the like. I think this picks up and goes a step further in that we're also piggybacking on top of those military gains that we had. Clearly, there are still objectives that need to be met, but I think this is a step in the right direction.
6: Well, Megan, I heard a lot of praise the last couple of days from kind of many different political quarters, even people who are not normally fans of the president, are praising some of them in respect to this new plan that's announced by Secretary Bessent and the president.
11: Yeah, I mean, something has to be done, right? The costs are really high of gasoline, and we're feeling the effects of the strait being closed. So any sanctions or anything they can do to sort of move that ball forward to open up the strait and get our oil prices down and gas prices down is what needs to happen. The question for Democrats, I think, is it too little, too late? Is this really going to impact the midterms? And I think Democrats are counting that it will impact the midterms greatly.
6: So you've got Mark Thiessen over at the Washington Post saying you do have to consider the kinetic part of this. And he says, you know, Iran could be considering what he called an October surprise. He writes this: the way to take this option off the table is to act first by launching a final decisive blow against the regime. If Trump were to launch a quick and lethal attack on Iran's leadership, economic and energy infrastructure and nuclear facilities now, he could credibly declare victory months before the midterms. Josh, what do you think of the odds that we return to military action at this point?
12: I think the president has been signaling that he's open to doing that, but not particularly interested in barking up that tree right now. It's also not clear that even if he wanted to pick up a hammer that he'd find that many nails to swing at, right? They've done a lot of strikes already. Some of the things that he'd been talking about as an escalation include strikes on bridges and other things that would open him to new criticism. So I think it's just a little unclear. As for the sanctions, we'll be watching very closely what Secretary Bessent says tomorrow. I think the big question here is in part China, right? You know, the president has not been interested in really linking the Iran conflict to Iran's relationship with China, big trading relationship. Obviously, President Xi did a visit in about a month here with President Trump. I think that's a big one hanging in the middle of this is, you know, whether the China relationship is complicating the president's outlook on it.
6: Yeah, and speaking of China, Senator Graham, meaning Darlene Graham, sister of the late Senator Lindsey Graham, took a question on China and Taiwan this week in her debate and admitted, listen, this is not her forte. It was her brother's. But the Wall Street Journal editorial board says this: a Republican running for Senate should be ready to discuss one of this century's most consequential geopolitical questions. Republicans do no favors when they flatter Mr. Trump or characterize Taiwan as a distant question. Quote, of course, Taiwan is our friend, Ms. Graham later said on Fox News. But I think people in South Carolina are more worried about making ends meet. They're concerned about boys in girls' sports. Josh, what do you make of this? I mean, it's headed to a runoff now there in South Carolina.
10: Well, she might be right. I mean, look, if there was one piece of criticism that South Carolina primary voters had about her brother, who was a legend by all regards, it's that he focused almost exclusively at times on foreign policy. Clearly, that's not what she's talking about here. And there's a level of authenticity in her presentation saying, look, that's not my thing. I do think that South Carolina voters are very focused on the domestic side of this, the economy and the like. We'll see. Ultimately, this look, there's an awful lot of skin in the game for President Trump with an early endorsement here. And he is going to be carrying an awful lot of weight. Lindsey Graham was an incredible senator from South Carolina, but he worked very hard to get elected each and every election. She's going to have to do the same.
6: Okay, I want to get to another hotspot on foreign policy, and this has to do with the trade war between the U.S. and China, or not China, that's a different one, but we're talking about Canada and the U.S. Everybody has their tariff battles going on right now. But talks fell apart on Friday, and I want to play a little bit of what Prime Minister Mark Carney had to say about that.
13: Well, we believed earlier this week that we were moving towards a mutually beneficial agreement. In recent days, the United States proposed new terms that were uneconomic, unfair, and undermined the net benefits for Canada and called into question the reliability of any deal.
6: So, Josh, as our resident Canadian, I go to you first. I mean, both sides are pointing the finger, and it fell apart Friday. Where do we go now? Because they say there are no talks scheduled moving forward.
12: Well, thank you for the invitation before this happened. I'm happy to serve as the emergency Canadian in a pinch here. Look, our sources are saying the talks fell apart over auto rules specifically. The Trump administration did not want to lower tariffs on medium and heavy-duty trucks. The Canadians felt that that was a bit cute and were demanding that. But, you know, this has been going on a long time. The president's comments about Canada being the 51st state or maybe wanting to have really enraged Canadians. I don't think people really register the public mood up there. And now we're, you know, spiraling to a potential trade war. Prime Minister Carney has announced that he, on September 8th, there will be new tariffs. There's a window, I suppose, to negotiate before then. We'll see what happens. Trump is expected to retaliate if that happens, and we could get into a big spiral. Canada and the U.S. have an incredibly large trading relationship. Canada is the biggest customer of U.S. exports. This would be bad for consumers and manufacturers on both sides of the border. No one is making any bones about that. So we'll see where it goes if they can get back to the table. But I think President Trump is coming into this with obviously a much larger economy, but a much lower sort of political station. His polling isn't particularly strong right now, whereas every time he attacks Prime Minister Carney, his polling goes up, up, up. And so they're on different political footing right now. and also different economic footing. And that's what makes it tough to game out what the next steps are going to be.
6: Well, our trade rep said in part on Friday night, Canada declined to finalize the trade deal under the terms agreed earlier this week. So the position from the administration is going to be that they're protecting U.S. interests.
12: Yes.
6: We'll see where this goes from here. Panel, thank you very much. He is, by the way, one of the most exciting IndyCar drivers racing today. He's in the hunt for the championship, but stopping by to chat with us before today's crucial race. And then my high adrenaline spin around the track. Join me inside that IndyCar as I hold on for dear life. Coming up.

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9: 50 Grand Prix. Joining me now to preview today's historic race, one of IndyCar's stars, Pato O'Ward, who drives for Aero McLaren. Welcome to Fox News Sunday.
10: Thank you for the invitation.
9: Okay, so pre-race vibes. How does it feel at this moment?
10: Pretty surreal, I have to say. I mean, I think I can speak on behalf of everybody from IndyCar. We never thought that we were going to be racing here anytime in 2026. I mean, this kind of just, you know, it obviously came about quite quickly at the end of last year. And I mean, this is the second biggest event on our calendar, obviously outside of the Indy 500. That's a pretty big event.
9: Yes, it is.
10: And it's awesome to be at a place where everyone's excited. Like, I mean, everywhere you walk around, even from getting here on Wednesday, like people are excited to come here. Everyone's excited that we're here. Mm-hmm. And I mean, it's a pretty picturesque backdrop.
9: Yeah, you're making history here. And yeah. So this is your first time to D.C., too.
10: First time to D.C., and I keep hearing little rumbles here and there that they want this to repeat. I've heard it's a one and done.
9: I've heard both, too, but I think that there's a real appetite for it here. I mean, D.C. is used to hosting big events. We've never done something like this. But it feels like it's a really special course. I got a chance to go, and now I understand.
10: You go on the two-seater?
9: I did, and I understand how this can be very addictive.
10: Feel the bumps?
9: This need for speed. Yeah, you started out young. You actually went to a go-kart race for some of your cousins, and you thought to yourself, I could do better, right?
10: Yeah.
9: Like we all think at home, sitting, watching a race, like, oh, I could do that. But yeah. This is, you know, a really elite thing that you're doing.
10: No, absolutely. And I mean, the way that I function is anything that I do, it doesn't matter if it's in racing, doesn't matter if it's, you know, in business or something like that. Even with, you know, relationships with people, like you always try and give out quality and you always try and make sure that you keep the best ones around, the best relationships, the best things that that add to your life, right? And the ones that are truly you want to be around to become better and all that stuff. I'm a true believer in you are what you surround yourself with. And I feel like, this is a perfect example of where we want IndyCar to go. We want events that look like this. We want suites that look like this. We want this to be the standard. So...
9: So let me ask you about this race, because you guys do traditional, what people would think of a traditional oval kind of race, but you do street races, courses like that too. How is that different for you as a driver, this kind of race?
10: Yeah, I mean, obviously IndyCar does all types of racetracks. We do street courses like this. We do the road courses. We do the ovals, super speedways and short ovals. We actually do a lot more of these and road courses over than the ovals, but I feel like people don't resonate that the Indy 500 is the same, you know, same cars that can do this one. But I love what they all have to offer, and it really is a fantastic opportunity. Whenever you try and win IndyCar Championship, you gotta be good at all of them. Mm-hmm. Otherwise, that doesn't come to fruition for you.
9: Right, and I can tell physically how demanding it is on you guys. Just doing a couple laps here to think about the hours that you sit in that car. And today's going to be a long race. Fox Sports reports this. The race at 250 miles is the longest street race since some of the early Cleveland Airport races in the mid-1980s. The race will likely be close to 3 hours instead of the usual 2 hours. So how does that impact your strategy as a driver, your pit strategy?
10: You got to be, first of all, well hydrated. Speaking of, I need to go hydrate right after this.
9: You can take a drink from your special Fox News Sunday mug. We got a little water for you in there.
10: It's so much that goes into a race. Mm-hmm. We're thinking 4 stops, which is quite a bit of stops for a street course race. Mm-hmm. But it's going to get physical out there. It's going to get physical out there. It's going to be tough. But this is what we've got.
9: Is this race relatively wide, would you say, for a street course race? Is this what you're used to dealing with? Because just taking that, you know, couple laps, to me, the question is, how do you even pass on a course like this?
10: There is one zone that is very wide. That's the exit of turn 4 into turn 5. I would say from turn 4 to turn 5 is like the widest straightaway that we have. Mm-hmm. All these other ones are, I would say, pretty standard, width to what we're used to when we go to Detroit, Toronto, all that stuff.
9: Well, DC has definitely got IndyCar fever. So thank you for checking in.
10: You got IndyCar fever?
9: I do 100%. I want to drive now, just being a passenger, but we're going to have more on that coming up. Have a great race today. Thanks for stopping in.
10: Thank you very much.
9: Okay, so I actually did get to break in the track. That hair-raising ride that I took, that experience is coming up next. Indy 250 comes to the streets of D.C. They wouldn't let me drive, but Connor is going to take me for a ride. We'll see how that goes next.

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3: Bucket list this week, taking what felt like a supersonic trip around the track here at the Freedom 250 Grand Prix. And because they wouldn't actually let me drive, let me introduce you to my driver and take you along.
4: I'm Connor Daly, been an NTT IndyCar Series driver since 2013, off and on. I've done over 130 NTT IndyCar Series races, and obviously super thrilled to be out here in front of the Capitol building. I don't think I've ever seen anything like this for an IndyCar race. Well, there's only one 250th birthday, so it's pretty cool to be even alive for this this milestone. And this is a very extended event, just to make it sure it's 250 miles, which is obviously celebrating the 250 years. So I think physically, you're going to have drivers that are really challenged because this track is so small. There's not a lot of time to rest. We have no power steering in these cars, no air conditioning, no assist of any kind. It's going to be very hot. It's going to be very difficult to drive. And there could be a lot of chaos, too. There could be some cars that might make some mistakes.
3: So you love this as a kid. Like, you knew this is what you were going to do.
4: Born and raised doing it, yeah. So I started when I was 10, so.
3: Okay, yeah. And when you're 10, like, what do you drive?
4: Go-karts. Little go-karts, yep.
3: Okay.
4: Little indoor go-karts, outdoor go-karts. Mm-hmm. And the go-karts get a little bit bigger, a little bit faster. And then when you're about 14, 15, you get into a little tiny race car. And then they get slightly bigger and slightly faster and so on and so forth. I'm born and raised in Indiana, so I've always had a heart for the Indy 500. And thankfully, I've been able to do it for a long time.
3: I mean, to be a kid growing up in Indiana, like, you drive the Indy 500.
4: Very lucky. Yeah, very lucky and feel very, it takes a lot of work for sure. But I'm living my dream.
3: I was going to say, a dream come true.
4: Yep.
3: And hopefully this is a dream and not a nightmare, what we're about to do. Words of advice, because we do have sort of some bumpy roads ahead.
4: So I always say try to be prepared for the braking.
3: Okay.
4: You'd actually be surprised that when I hit the brake pedal, your head's going to fly forward.
3: Okay. Because we've got a lot of turns on this.
4: Yes. Yeah. But the braking is actually very important. So, and then try to like keep your head up so you can see all the things.
3: Yes. Try to enjoy the experience, which I'm sure I will be.
4: Because it'll happen fast. You'll be like, you'll be holding on for dear life, and then you'll be like, oh,
3: you'll be like,
4: it's over.
3: Out.
4: Yeah.
3: It's next.
4: Yeah.
3: Okay. All right. I'm going to try to be in the moment.
4: It'll be a great time.
3: This is starting to feel like

0: there?
1: I definitely have my adrenaline rush for the week, the month, the year. 10 out of 10, definitely recommend Connor Daly and IndyCar. Thank you very much. And be sure to tune in next week. We've got a special hour-long look at the state of education. We're going to examine the fight to preserve academic standards, the growing movement to ban smartphones from the classroom, and we're going to take you to the heartland for a unique educational experience bringing together several generations under one roof. That is it for today. Thank you for joining us from the Freedom 250 Grand Prix. I'm Shannon Bream. Enjoy your week. We'll see you back here for the next Fox News Sunday.
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3: A contested waterway sees more traffic. I'm Pam Puso, Fox News. More ships are said to be sailing through the Strait of Hormuz, although shipments are far below what they were before the war between the U.S. and Iran started.
4: Reports do indicate that crossings through the Strait of Hormuz are up 400% over the last 2 weeks. This comes as the U.S. Navy is still overseeing vessels out of the Persian Gulf through a safe southern passage. In the backdrop, there is that ongoing naval blockade and fresh sanctions expected for Iran next week. The U.S. military presence in the Middle East is expected to remain with no clear path forward in the conflict with Iran. The USS Abraham Lincoln is headed home after being deployed for 274 days. This aircraft carrier made its last port call in December, breaking a Navy record. The vessel is being replaced by the Japan-based USS George Washington.
3: Fox's Trey Yingst monitoring from Tel Aviv, Israel. Will additional economic sanctions on Iran cause the regime to crumble? That's the prediction of Senate Republican John Barrasso, who spoke to Fox's Sunday Morning Futures.
5: The suffering that's going on in Iran right now, the maximum sanctions being applied, are the things that are going to make Iran finally say, you're right, we were wrong, no nuclear weapon, straits open.
3: Iran says it's accustomed to the threat of U.S. sanctions, and the regime is warning neighboring countries not to join the U.S. in hurting Iran's economy. A number of wildfires are burning in the west to Nevada, where the Hawk Fire has burned more than 10,000 acres. It's being driven by strong winds, creating a serious threat to nearby homes. Governor Joe Lombardo has declared a state of emergency in Washoe County. Reno police are urging residents to check official evacuation information. Fires also burning in Lassen and Monterey counties in California. 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
2: After a hot, muggy Sunday afternoon, but not as hot as last week, a chance of rain and thunder returning late tonight. And tomorrow, no break from the heat. 100 Tuesday. Wednesday, a slight chance of rain and thunder in 97. 98 Thursday, back to 100 Friday. I'm Chief Meteorologist James Adelot for Fox 23 and 102.3 KRNG, Tulsa's News and Talk.
3: It's 12:05, currently looking at 88 degrees, fair skies. It's LJ here with 102.3 KRMG, Tulsa's News and Talk. And you heard the news. We've been publishing it and putting it out every 5 to 10 minutes, so letting you know we are moving to 96.5. So that's just to make our station grow, so to speak. That's why you'll be able to listen to us a lot more places and get the weather and news that you're accustomed to at your fingertips in a lot better ways. So just make sure to keep that dial updated and we'll make sure to keep you advised.
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6: Have you ever thought you're taking too much risk in your retirement accounts, or maybe not enough? Well, stay tuned this week's episode, where it's all about your income.
4: 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It's all about income. Hosted by David J. Scranton, Sarah Samuels, and Greg Melia of the Melia Advisory Group, right here in Tulsa. 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The Retirement Income Program.
7: Welcome back to the Retirement Income Program, where it truly is all about the income. I'm Sarah Samuels alongside David Scranton, and our local retirement income advisor in Tulsa, Oklahoma, Greg Melia, is here to answer this week's Ask Greg questions. We're so happy you're joining us. And David, it's good to see you again. You're looking rather tan. I know you spent some time down in the Florida Keys. Were you catching any fish or were you just working?
6: Yeah, as tan as a guy could be who gets basal cells chopped off him every 3 or 4 months or so. But no fishing, actually. Teresa and I were down there together. So we got to work during the day and hang out at night. And she's great in boats when boats are moving. But once the boat stops moving, not so much. But we had a great time. It was nice to actually go down there and use modern technology and do the same amount of work, if not more, you were in the office, but yet still relax and have fun and be where you want to be.
7: Yeah, and be a little bit flexible. So instead of work from home, you were work from Keys.
6: That's right. And the weather turned out to be great compared to later in the week when, for your listeners, you probably don't know this, but our office here in Florida has a little dip in the middle of the parking lot. And this time of year, we start to get torrential downpours. And sometimes it's Russian roulette which actual row you're parked in. Well, I parked in the wrong row. Sarah was smart enough to park in the right row. So I see her in the pouring torrential rain walking right out to her car. And here I am with my shoes off, my pants rolled up, walking through a foot of water to get to my car.
7: It could be, Dave, I'm a native born Floridian. You know, maybe we're just born with this skill, right? Where to park to not.
6: You made better decisions than I did. But luckily, we didn't have that weather when I was in the Keys. So anyway.
7: Well, I am glad that you're back here in the office, ready to talk about risk tolerance, risk capacity, because I think a lot of people, they don't understand these definitions clearly.
6: Yeah, and there is a big difference. Risk tolerance is really emotional. It's how much of a drop you can have in your accounts before you panic. So for example, we teach people to determine their personal risk score. So to use a round number, let's say you have $1 million. And if you know you have to take some risk to get return, right? The question is, how much should you take? So if your account on paper drops to 900, are you emotionally okay? If it drops to 800, are you okay? 700. Where does it happen where all of a sudden you think, uh-oh, there's some real pucker factor there? That's risk tolerance. It's the emotional side of it. Risk capacity is really how much risk you can take before a loss would put you in the territory where you no longer could afford to retire. Or if you're retired, maybe you'd have to reduce your spending or go back to work. So the risk capacity is more left brain and mathematical. And the risk tolerance is more right brain, subjectives and feeling oriented.
7: Well, we actually have a couple great questions here, especially a couple who have reached out that have different risk tolerances that we'll get to. But we would love to hear from you again. Our phone number is 918 718-794-9290. Again, that's 918-794-9290. Let's get into our first question here. It comes from Jim. He says, you're really making it sound as if investing for income totally eliminates the capacity risk. But what if a company that I'm invested in goes bankrupt? What happens then?
8: Jim, that's a really good question. You know, when you're income investing, you really do reduce risk overall because you're no longer selling assets and worrying about selling assets at losses. So income investing, the other thing that's important to realize when your balances go down, again, the income is not impacted for the assets like preferreds and exchange traded debts. Those incomes are stated and they stay the same, even if the share price drops, which would mean your balance went down, the income stays the same. And that is a huge risk reduction to realize that when something happens in the market, for example, like COVID, everything dropped by 30% with COVID. And so when that drop, normally that's concerning, right? But when you recognize that it doesn't change the income you're taking from the asset, well, this is a big deal. This really reduces risk. That being said, the one risk that you cannot eliminate is bankruptcy. For example, you can have a fraud. I've seen this before, where a company goes bankrupt as a result of fraud. Now, they may go to jail, which the scenario was true, but it didn't stop the company from going bankrupt. So the real friend here, when you look at that kind of scenario, is just diversification. Just don't put a whole lot in any one asset. As an example, we have some assets that were less than 1%. Most of our positions are no more than 2%. So it's usually somewhere between 1% and 2%. So you got to stop and think about that for a minute. You know, if you had, let's say, $100,000 invested, just for round numbers, and you have a 2% position, that would be $2,000, and that position goes bankrupt. Well, you would lose that. So with $100,000 invested, you got to remember you're also going to have approximately $7,000 in income coming in off that investment. Well, that income goes a long ways to wiping away that loss and really makes it more palatable and easier to see. And then you look at, well, what would happen to the overall income numbers? Well, typically, I remember during COVID, if you recall, everybody thought everything was going bankrupt. And so I would literally sit down with my clients and say, okay, let's have five companies go bankrupt. This is an insane, extreme number. And that was the point of the conversation. So you have five companies, and say you're 2% in each one of those. Well, then you would have 10% of the income disappear. So if the income was $7,000, it would bring the income down to $6,300 a year. Now you just multiply that by 10 if you have $1 million, obviously, or whatever number you have. And you can see that, yes, you don't want it to happen, but it's not enough that's going to permanently damage or harm somebody. And that's why we believe it's important to have diversification, and not only in the companies per, but also in the sectors that we're in as well. So typically we want to be invested in many different sectors, and then within those sectors, not more than maybe 3% in any one company. And most of, again, our positions are 1 to 2. So hope that answers your question. Thank you, Jim.
7: Thanks, Greg. We'll be talking to you a little bit more later on in the show. Remember, if you have an Ask Greg question, all you need to do to send your question to the show is visit our website, meliagroup.com. I'm Sarah Samuels here with David Scranton, along with our local retirement income advisor right here in Tulsa, Oklahoma, Greg Melia. We're talking about the difference really between risk tolerance, risk capacity. Dave, you define both of those terms, but one of the big things is when it comes to income investing, when you have a method for investing that actually generates true income, capacity doesn't become such a worry as it is if you're relying on the withdrawal method.
9: Capacity becomes almost no issue, frankly, and even risk tolerance somewhat gets mitigated, because when you're talking about risk capacity, what you're really talking about is, okay, I've got $1 million sitting there. I'm going to withdraw $40,000 a year, right? So I'm not going to generate enough interest and dividends. I'm going to do what most financial advisors preach, which is, hey, you can withdraw 4% a year and you're probably going to be okay. You're probably never going to run out of money. You start withdrawing $40,000 a year, and then all of a sudden you get a bad market and the account drops to 900. Well, if it drops to 900, but you've taken 1 year's worth of withdrawals, you're really at 860. Then it drops another 10%. You're down to 760. You took another year of withdrawal. You're down to 720. Now you have to look in the mirror and say, maybe I shouldn't be taking 40,000. Maybe I should take 25, and that affects your retirement. So that's if you're using the withdrawal method, you have that issue. But Sarah, as you mentioned, if you're using the income method, if you're doing what we talk about every single week on the show, where you live off that renewable source of interest and dividends, literally the income, you're not engineering income through withdrawals, you're getting literal income, then in that case, really risk capacity isn't a big deal. Now, I say that because the income that gets paid on investments is at bare minimum really sticky and companies are reluctant to change it. But we all know that dividends on common stock, for example, okay, dividends can go up and dividends can get cut, but they're reluctant to do that. On other income producing investments, the income is actually stated on the certificates. You're buying a bond, you're buying a preferred, in which case it essentially removes the concerns about risk capacity. And with common stocks, at least significantly reduces the concerns about risk capacity.
7: And risk really can be an emotional thing, Dave. A lot of people might be listening and thinking, well, you know, I don't really like to take a lot of risk. I'm a person who looks both ways twice before I cross the street. Mm-hmm. So how can people really understand risk from that healthy emotional perspective, but also understand it when it comes to their finances?
9: Well, that's the risk tolerance side. You know, people act differently. And I could say we've got you in things like bonds and preferreds where the income is stated on the certificate. You know it's not going to change. You feel good about that. But still, you see your investment accounts going down. You may be less prone to spend money when you see them going down in value. And of course, the story, Sarah, we always talk about here on the show was back in 2011 or so. I was in Palm Beach down on Worth Avenue. And for those of you who are unfamiliar, Worth Avenue is like the Rodeo Drive of Palm Beach. It was on a Saturday. And I was actually with a buddy of mine who's a builder. We're looking at distressed properties that I was going to help finance. And then he was going to fix up. We're going to flip them and this whole thing. Well, halfway through, he decides he's a little hungry and he said, let's go get something to eat, right? So we go to Worth Avenue. We start walking around and finally it hit me. It was Saturday afternoon and nobody was there. Some people were there, but it was like a ghost town. And I didn't know why, but after a while, I realized it was because of Bernie Madoff. That was the year that Bernie Madoff was determined to be a fraud. And a lot of people on Palm Beach were victimized by him. He had a place there. He lived there. So pretty much everybody who was anybody on Palm Beach gave some money to Bernie Madoff. Now, these are smart people. Many people worth $50, $100 million or more, some billionaires, smart enough not to give all their money to Bernie Madoff. But let's say they gave a third to Bernie Madoff. So if you had $100 million and now all of a sudden, oh my goodness, you lost a third of it. It went poof, up in smoke. Well, you still had $67 million left. And here's the funny thing, Sarah. Do you think that if you had $67 million, you can afford to shop on Worth Avenue?
7: No, I think you could probably afford it.
9: You could pull it off. But the funny thing is, I'm sure these people too, when they were growing their net worth, and maybe it was only $20 or $30 million, they probably were shopping on Worth Avenue. But even now at $67 million, they couldn't do it. Why? Because how you feel about your net worth has less to do with the actual number and more to do with the direction, right? If it's going up, you feel great. If it's going down, you feel crappy. And that's what happened to all those folks that particular time. That's the emotional side of it. So even if you have a huge pension in Social Security, but your accounts are going down, you might just say, you know what? I can't even spend that pension money with a clear conscience because I'm going backward. Coming up, we're going to give you some more real life examples that will help you determine the difference in risk capacity and risk tolerance. And are you taking too much or maybe not quite enough?
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7: 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We've been talking a little bit about risk capacity and risk tolerance. And Dave, you were just telling an interesting story about Worth Avenue back, gosh, how many years ago now that was? 15, when the whole Bernie Madoff scandal broke out and how you were out to lunch with a friend on a Saturday afternoon and nobody was out there shopping, maybe a few people, but it was pretty much a ghost town. And it's fascinating because most of those folks that live out there on Palm Beach Island that go shop on Worth Avenue, they have plenty of money, right? They're millionaires, multimillionaires, billionaires even. So you would think that they could stomach the loss of the money through Bernie Madoff, but they really couldn't. And that's where the emotions come into play with risk tolerance.
9: One of our advisors, a good friend of mine, had somebody in there who had $15 million in his office. And a lot of advisors would jump and say, oh, that's great. You did a great job. And he just says, well, is that good or bad? And he said, that's horrible. I had over 20. I had a bunch of losses. Mm-hmm. But again, it probably wasn't that long ago that she had $12 million and it was going up and she felt great. So the reality is it's all about the direction from which you're hitting it. It's like body weight. Same thing. If you ballooned up to 200 pounds, you'd feel, oh, this is terrible. But if you were at 300 pounds and got on Ozempic and you started losing weight and you get down to 200, you feel great. So it's all about the direction. And yes, that is the emotional side of it for sure.
7: Now let's talk more about risk capacity. And this is really deciding how much risk that you can take on. And for the folks that are not invested the right way for income, that are utilizing more of the withdrawal strategy, they're the ones that are really looking at their capacity, right? How much can I lose before it is a real problem? I have to scale back. Maybe I have to get another job. I have to come out of retirement. So tell us a little bit about that, Dave.
9: Well, it's interesting because I see matches and mismatches all over the place. For example, if someone really is behind the eight ball for retirement and they have a high risk tolerance, then they may have to take more risk because they might be so far behind the eight ball, they've got to get a good return or they're never going to retire. So they kind of have nothing to lose, right? Of course, the struggle with that person has a low risk tolerance, then they're never going to take enough risk to ever be able to retire. That's a problem. But sometimes I see people who have just enough to retire, they're doing okay, but not a lot of extra. But they're risk takers, they have a high risk tolerance. And the problem, though, is they don't have a high risk capacity. Because if they lose 10 or 20%, which can happen in a bear market, then all of a sudden, boom, they went from being able to retire to no longer being able to retire. And that's one side of the problem, those that their tolerance is higher than their capacity. And then there's plenty of examples of people on the other side whose risk capacity is high, but they don't have the nerves of steel. So it's a whole different story.
7: Well, if you're wondering how to determine your risk tolerance and how this works with investing for income, you can go to our website. It's ameliagroup.com and download your risk tolerance and investing for income report. It's an exclusive guide we've created just for listeners for our show so you can understand how your risk tolerance can affect the investing for income strategy. Thank you for spending some time here with us this weekend on the Retirement Income Program, where it's all about your income. I'm Sarah Samuels here with David Scranton and Greg Melia of Melia Group. We're talking about risk tolerance versus risk capacity. And tolerance can really be the emotional side of it, also the financial side of it. How much could you potentially lose before you have to go back to work? You have to
9: risk capacity, correct?
7: Risk capacity, right. Versus risk tolerance is what you can actually tolerate and stomach, how you feel about it.
9: That's right, without being medicated.
7: Sober, right? You're sober risk tolerance. So we've seen two sides of this coin, Dave, where you have people, the advisor's client had $15 million. He was concerned he didn't have enough money versus people that maybe don't have enough and they don't have the stomach to take the risk. So how can people reconcile these two things, figure out where they are in the spectrum?
9: Well, you know, I talked just a minute ago about how somebody with just about enough to retire but still taking a lot of risk because they have a high risk tolerance, but don't have a high risk capacity because they lose just a little bit. I mean, basically, you burp and you're now in the red and you can no longer afford to retire, right? But how about the other side of it? So a story I talk about a lot here is my client from 35 years ago, Ed, who had accumulated back then $6 million in municipal bonds. You know, you get 6% municipal bonds, you're getting $360,000 a year. He's living off $150,000. Well, he's somebody who had more risk capacity. He could take more risk, even if you weren't investing for income and the whole account dropped by half, he'd still be able to get his $150,000. But he didn't have the risk tolerance for it. So he was underinvesting his risk capacity because of his low tolerance versus the other example where they're overinvesting the risk capacity because of too high of a tolerance.
7: So how do people assess this, right? How do they really decide what's a better path for them, especially if they're working with an income specialist who can help them really evaluate their needs, their wants, and looking at the years that they're going to be most active in retirement?
9: Well, the tolerance goes back to what we talked about a moment ago, that, okay, emotionally, picture yourself retired, not working. It's different when you retire. If you don't go down by 10% on paper, is that going to cause you to lose sleep? How about 20? How about 30? And when you hit that threshold, now you have to do a financial x-ray and stress test your investments to say, okay, in all the bad periods in history in the market, how would your investments have fared? And were you within that personal risk score? When it comes to risk capacity, it's really just knowing the minimum amount you need to generate the income you want in retirement. And if you've got more than that, well, then the more that you're over that number, the more risk capacity you have. Because if you lost some, you could still afford to retire. The lower that number, maybe the less risk capacity you have. And remember, again, if you invest for income, like we always talk about in the show, investing for the I, that renewable resource called interest and dividends, now it changes the whole equation. Risk capacity becomes almost irrelevant because now you're not having your advisor sell investments every single month, take a withdrawal, send you a check. They typically call it income, even though it's not. It's the proceeds from the investments that are sold, and you're taking principal. If you're investing for the I, then you're literally living off that renewable resource. And if the principal drops, you're fine in terms of capacity. It's only a question of your emotions, your risk tolerance.
7: Dave, do you see people when they come in, do you see that people tend to be invested in a more risky manner than what their capacity is?
9: Right now, yes. Right now, I think because the markets have done so well over the last several years.
7: FOMO, right? That fear of missing out.
9: Yeah, yeah.
7: Don't want to get out yet.
9: Well, and the market keeps climbing. And every time we have a little pullback, it just takes off again. And people have short-term memories, right? It's like that side view mirror on a truck. You know, the convex mirror that says objects may be closer than they appear. Well, in a lot of people's minds today, gee, the last bad stock market we had was so long ago that they almost forgot about it and they become numb to it. So people are today taking, in many cases, more risk than they have for capacity or even for emotional tolerance. But all of a sudden you get a big market correction, that all changes. And now all of a sudden people are taking less risk than they should for their capacity or less risk for their tolerance. Because all of a sudden, that's right smack dab in the rearview mirror and they can see it. So I think you just need to be self-aware of where you are right now and how are your recent returns on your retirement accounts affecting your decisions regarding risk.
7: And of course, if you have a question, we want to hear from you. You can call in 918-794-9290. Again, that's 918-794-9290. I'm Sarah Samuels here with David Scranton and our local retirement income advisor in Tulsa, Oklahoma, Greg Melia. 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
7: I'm Sarah Samuels along with David Scranton, and we're joined by our local retirement income advisor in Tulsa, Oklahoma. Greg Melia is here to answer this week's Ask Greg questions. We've been talking about the idea of risk tolerance versus risk capacity. And Dave, for a lot of people out there, we've talked about how maybe their tolerance and their capacity, they don't really line up. So it can be hard to determine where you fit in and where your investment strategies fit in. And that's why we always recommend working with an income specialist versus trying this at home.
9: Sure. I mean, sometimes you get lucky and they do line up, but a lot of times they don't. And that's when you get yourself in trouble. Because you really have to, as best you can, get both of them to line up. And really, the most conservative one wins, right? So whichever one is more conservative than the other, that's probably where you want to lean, not the most aggressive one. And of course, it makes it even more complex when you're married, because now you have four things to consider. Each of you has a risk tolerance. Each of you has a risk capacity.
7: Yes.
9: And that's always a challenge.
7: Yep. It's time now for another question for our local advisor in Tulsa, Oklahoma, Greg Melia, to answer. Our next question comes from Marcia. She says, my husband and I really don't

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1: And then if you got somebody that just wants to be 100% in growth in the stock market, and they're in their retirement years, well, I would consider this pretty much insane, because any drop in the market could really take you out. A significant drop, because during good markets, people often forget that how many times, historically speaking, the market has dropped and taken years to get it back. And the hard part during a drop in a market like that is the emotional psychology that goes with that. You're not going to be enjoying your retirement. You know, a significant drop like that, you're going to want to stop spending. You're going to do all you can to conserve. Now, ultimately, you probably would get your money back as long as you can stop the spending, which may not be possible. But even if you get the money back, the one thing you won't get back is the time while you're waiting for the market to return. Time for you to get comfortable emotionally. So these are all factors a husband and wife really must take in. And generally speaking, we're able to get most husband and wives together on the same page and at least come up with some compromises. Maybe you do some as an overall, somebody's really risk adverse. You obviously do more income investing on either side of the coin. And then maybe have a little bit in something really safe like a CD, but you get the majority of it working. And so you can often find compromises that make it work for both couples. That's important because obviously, ultimately, they've got to get along. Thank you, Marcia.
2: Thanks, Greg. We always appreciate your insight. Remember, if you have a question that you would like to ask Greg, you can visit our website, MeliaGroup.com. 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I'm Sarah Samuels here with David Scranton and our local retirement income advisor in Tulsa, Oklahoma, Greg Melia, Melia Advisory Group. So, Dave, what's the bottom line when it comes to risk tolerance versus risk capacity?
3: Just understand risk capacity is logical, mathematical. It's more left-brained. Risk tolerance is more right-brained. It's more emotional. And it really should be the lowest of the two that you're utilizing. Because if you're not doing that, then you're either going to be taking a real risk that you won't have enough in retirement to do what you want to do, or that you'll have it, but you won't be able to enjoy it because of the stress and anxiety that you go through. But also, maybe even more important, is if you feel like you have enough there, if you feel like you have enough money to win the game of life and to be able to retire, then it's a great chance to make that transition from a capital appreciation first approach to an income first, capital appreciation second approach. Even if you want to do it by high dividend stocks and keep all your money in the stock market, at least that's a way that you can still be in the game and take that extra risk, but without worrying about your risk capacity. I would say that's the best words of wisdom I can come up with, Sarah.
2: 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And thank you for spending some time here with us this weekend on Retirement Income Program, where it's all about your income.
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3: So the markets over the last few weeks have gone through a ton of volatility. The question is, are you starting to appreciate the steadiness of dividends more and more?
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2: Welcome back to the Retirement Income Program, where it truly is all about the income. I'm Sarah Samuels alongside David Scranton, and our local retirement income advisor in Tulsa, Oklahoma, Greg Melia, is here to answer this week's Ask Greg questions. We're seeing some crazy things in the market. It seems like we're talking about that every week, seeing what's going on. And I think

0: that more and more people are starting to appreciate dividends and really the idea of investing in steady income streams, things that they don't have to worry about selling off assets in order to get money to pay for retirement.
1: Well, yes. And, you know, we talk a lot about income generating investments on the show because income is the known return, right? The growth of your money comes from one of two places. It either comes from the income or the capital appreciation when you buy it at one price and hopefully it goes up to a higher price. The difference, though, is that the income is the known return. It's like a rental income. You have a rental property. The value of the property can go up and down, but as long as you have good leases with creditworthy tenants, you know exactly how much income you're getting. So bottom line is that income, not only is it a known return, but you also don't have to do anything to get it, right? If you get capital appreciation, the only way you can really enjoy that money is if you sell that investment. And most people don't want to sell something if it's going up. So when we talk about income, it falls into a couple of categories. One is interest, things like bonds and CDs and maybe annuities. But the other one is dividends when you talk about stocks. And today, of course, with the volatility of the stock market, we're talking about the power of dividends themselves, that known return, the I in the stock market.
0: So the Fed's still stuck on hold. So I think that that dependability right now is what people really should be focused on if they're not in their retirement strategies.
1: Well, that's right. And when interest rates go down, bonds go up. And now it's less certain that interest rates are going to go down, right? If inflation is going up because of what's going on in Iran, if it's over quickly, great. If it's not over quickly, we're going to have inflation. And the next move with interest rates could be higher. We don't know, which means bonds could go down in value. So as a result, getting yield, getting income, getting the I through dividends, through stocks is becoming more and more attractive. And plus, I think the good part of it is, yes, stocks can go down in value, but also over time, stocks can go up in value. And then what a lot of people today like to have, Sarah, is to know that they're still in the game, that they're getting income, but they're still in the game and have the potential for capital appreciation.
0: And a lot of people are concerned about inflation as well. And so there's a way to build in a natural inflation hedge. And inflation is one of those major risks to your retirement. So if it's one of those things that you're concerned about, I recommend that you visit our website, MeliaGroup.com. Download our report all about the 7 major risks to retirement and ways that you can avoid those risks. Thank you for spending some time here with us this weekend on the Retirement Income Program, where it's all about your income. I'm Sarah Samuels here with David Scranton and Greg Melia of Melia Group. We're talking about why dividends and dependability matters more than ever with some of the volatility that we've seen in the stock market. So, Dave, you mentioned the rental analogy here, which I think is really important for people to realize, right? When you're investing for income, it's really like collecting a check from a tenant, from a unit, from a building you're renting every month versus focusing more on the capital appreciation, which is selling that building in order to get that same money, because we talk about how you can't spend growth, right? You can't spend that. It's really about changing your paycheck out and replacing that in order to pay for your retirement.
1: That's right. And especially now with the volatility we've seen, if somebody is trying to spend principal in retirement, so dividends, again, being the known return, are strong. And you can get more income, Sarah, in other places. Like, you can get more income sometimes in bonds and other types of bond-like instruments, but you don't have the upside. Where you have more upside is with the stock market. You have to be careful, though, because when you get into dividends, you know, people think that higher dividend stocks are more conservative. And that's true up to a point. But then beyond that point, it's no longer true. Because, you know, if you think about it, companies have a choice. They make profits. They can either reinvest those profits in internal growth opportunities, buying machinery or other investments or merging with other companies, right? Buying other companies. Or they can pay it out in the form of a dividend. And the younger companies will tend to reinvest more because they're in that growth mode. The more mature companies are the ones that are going to pay out the dividend to shareholders because maybe they already have most of their market share and they don't have a lot of internal growth opportunities. So they're paying it out. And that's okay. But you want to make sure that there's a balance. Think about it. Early on companies, growth companies, then you have developing companies, then you have mature companies. And after mature comes decline. Yeah, decline. And you want to make sure that you're catching companies at the beginning of the mature part of the life cycle, where they still have some growth potential, but they're mature. So therefore, they're more conservative. They're not risking decline, at least at this point. Maybe the dividend isn't as high. For example, you might be able to go out there and get a 7% dividend somewhere. But maybe a mature company might have a 3 or 4% dividend. And that might be even better, because it means that over time, it's a stable company. and the dividend is likely to go up because the company's making money.
0: So how are people able to determine if dividends are something they should invest in, or even what dividends they should be investing in?
1: Well, the first question is, should you be in dividends? Mm-hmm. And the answer is anybody who's retired or within retirement should be looking at an income first strategy. Now, whether that's dividends from stocks or whether that's interest from bonds depends upon a couple of factors. But anybody retired or within 10 years of retirement should be income first. Now, what are those factors? Well, if you need maximum income because you're retiring and you just haven't saved enough, then you probably need to do more bonds and bond-like instruments. You need to get a higher rate of income, a higher payout, because you have a limited amount of money. You need to maximize the income that it can generate. If you have a little cushion, you might be able to get a little bit lower income payment and have some upside potential through stocks. But the other factor is risk, Sarah. If you're really, really, really conservative, you probably want to focus on bonds or bond-like instruments. If you're willing to take a little bit of risk, and again, if saved enough, then the dividends from a diversified dividend stock strategy might actually be a better choice.
0: A super high dividend sounds great, right? You're getting the highest dividend you can, but there can be some hidden issues depending on where that business is within its life cycle. We'll tell you what to watch out for. I'm Sarah Samuels here with David Scranton and Greg Melia of Melia Group, located right here in Tulsa. And this is the Retirement Income Program. So far, we've been talking a little bit about dividend investing, and really the main focus for people is looking at income generating investments, right? And that could be through interest, it could be through dividends, and really it's about determining what can be right for you. It's time now for our first Ask Greg question of the show. Remember, if you have an Ask Greg question, all you need to do to send your question to the show is visit our website, meliagroup.com. Our first question here comes from Linda. She says, I'm 68 years old, I'm fully retired, and I'm able to really live off my dividends for my investments. Should I reinvest the extra dividends or just really spend it all?
2: Hi, Linda. First of all, congratulations. That is a fantastic place to be, living off what we call the eggs and leaving the chickens alone. In my opinion, it can't be better than that. Now, the question as far as should you spend them all, well, it really depends on a lot of things. One, at 68, you're probably still fairly active, and there's probably things you're going to want to do that when you turn, what I see is about 75, people really slow down, and then they don't do the things they would do at 68. So it really is a lifestyle question. If you're still motivated to continue doing things, then I'd lean more towards the spending. Now, that being said, I always like reinvesting some of the income because I want to see the income grow every year. So it depends on several things, like, again, short term where you're spending a majority of the income, I think I'd be comfortable with, and not long term. But as people really find true in retirement, I talk about this all the time, about you go through three time periods, not just a lump in time. The first is the go-go years. The second one, about 75, you go through the slow-go years. And then thirdly, you go through the no-go years, because even if you can't go, you don't want to go. And I tell people this for a reason. I really want them to understand how important the go-go years are. So a lot of times people don't spend what they should because they're just early into retirement and they're afraid to, they're going to run out of money. And so they end up kind of closing off and not doing what they should do. So when you have income like you do, I don't encourage you to go ahead and spend that income. But again, cautionary tale here is that you don't want to spend long periods of time all the income, because I would be recommending that you reinvest some of it to deal with inflation in the future. Great question.
0: Thanks, Greg. We'll be talking to you a little bit more later on in the show. Linda, thank you so much for submitting your question.
1: And by the way, you know, it's interesting. If you're talking about bonds, I would say it'd be nice to hold some back. You might get a higher yield, but now you create an inflation hedge by holding some of those back. And as we always talk about on the show, reinvesting that interest internally to buy more bonds, to buy more shares, which gives you more income. With healthy stocks, you don't always have to do that, because healthy companies, the dividends will go up over time and you have a built-in inflation hedge, and the value of the stocks actually go up too. So over time, you might be able to sell a couple shares and buy some bonds if you want more income. So it's kind of interesting, the difference between how you get an inflation hedge with bonds versus stocks.
0: Yep. Different ways to do different things, right? There's different flexibility. A lot of people are not aware of the flexibility that income investing can really offer you. So remember, if you have a question that you would like to ask Greg, you can visit our website, meliagroup.com. That's M-E-L-I-A group.com, and send in your question. I'm Sarah Samuels here with David Scranton and our local retirement income advisor in Tulsa, Oklahoma, Greg Melia, Melia Advisory Group. So, Dave, you mentioned this equation. I think it's important for people to really think about this, right? Growth equals income plus capital appreciation, mm-hmm. right? That's what growth is. It's not just the capital appreciation inside of someone's account.
1: That's right. And again, that income has two components. It could be interest if it's in the case of a bond or a bank CD, and it would be a dividend in the case of a stock. And if you don't know what the market's going to do, you don't know what interest rates are going to do. We're on that teeter-totter right now. Everybody thought interest rates were going to go down maybe three more times this year. They may not lower rates at all right now because their biggest concern is not having back the inflation that we had just a few years ago. So when you really don't know what's happening, and again, if you saved enough money where you say, okay, I don't need to squeeze every nickel of income out of my retirement assets to retire comfortably, and you're willing to take some risk, then getting in dividend stocks can make sense. But again, you have to be careful. You have to be careful which ones you choose.
0: What about super high dividends? Like, tell us a little bit about some of the issues with those, especially where they are in their current life cycle or what it can signal if you have a super high dividend.
1: Well, generally speaking, a super high dividend can mean a company that's actually in trouble. The reason it has a high dividend isn't oftentimes because they just raised the dividend recently. It's in trouble because the price just got beaten up because it's out of favor with the market. And of course, if the dividend is stated in dollars, which it is, and stays the same, and the price drops, that means the percentage goes up. So it looks attractive, but it's because it's out of favor. So with those types of stocks, you've got to be really careful to look and say, okay, is it out of favor with something that's fixable within that company, or is it not fixable? And if it's not fixable, then you probably want to stay away because it means if the company's in, again, the end of the mature part of the corporate life cycle, about to go into decline, then its profits are going to shrink and eventually it's going to cut dividends. And when it cuts dividends, the price of the stock drops even further. So now you're losing income and you're losing net worth and it becomes a vicious cycle. So the balance is companies that are in the middle, companies that have maybe a 3 or 4% dividend. They're taking their profits and maybe they're only paying half their profits out in dividends, maybe a third, maybe even two thirds, somewhere in that range. Because some unhealthy companies will actually pay all their profits out in dividends. And that tells you they have no internal growth aspect at all, no internal growth possibilities of paying it all out. Other companies have gotten to the point of supporting the dividend from savings, from money on their balance sheet. So they're literally selling assets or taking savings to support a dividend because their profits aren't enough to support the dividend. And that's a big, big warning sign. But again, even before you get there, if 80, 90% of the profits are being paid out, it's probably a warning sign that this company's about to go to the end of the mature part of the corporate life cycle. And next step, of course, being in decline, where you have that death spiral I mentioned just a moment ago.
0: Well, it sounds pretty complicated. Like there's a lot of different factors, a lot of different things that you need to look at. So for any of our listeners that are interested in dividend investing, for learning more about dividend investing, I encourage you to give us a call on our phone line. It's 918-794-9290. Again, that's 918-794-9290. So we can meet with you, go over your risk tolerance, figure out if dividends are a good thing for you to be investing in, and also what types of dividends you should be investing in. I'm Sarah Samuels, along with David Scranton, and we're joined by our local retirement income advisor in Tulsa, Oklahoma. Greg Melia is here to answer this week's Ask Greg questions. We're talking a little bit about the interest and dividends part of income, the two different components here. Dave, tell us a little bit more about the different types of dividends out there. We talked about some of the issues potentially with dividends that are paying a super high rate, but just tell us about all the different types.
1: Well, from a tax perspective, there's really only two types. And one is your ordinary dividend. The other one's a qualified dividend. Mm-hmm. So if you have preferred stocks, which I always say are much more bond-like, they pay a fixed dividend rate that's stated on the certificate, then typically that's an ordinary dividend, which is taxed at ordinary tax brackets, which are usually higher. Yeah. If you have a real estate investment trust, typically that's a dividend also paid at ordinary taxes. The neat thing about common stock is most common stocks have what's called qualified dividend, which means the dividend is taxed at capital gains rates, which capital gains rates are roughly half the highest marginal bracket of ordinary income. So if you get a really high income taxpayer, then common stocks are a great way to generate income because they're paying a lot less tax.
0: And that sounds almost contrary to what you would think, right? But it's about common stocks that have that dividend component.
1: Yeah, it's about supporting American companies. You know, it's kind of like the IRS not the IRS. They don't want to support anybody. Congress wants
0: the,
1: to support.
0: The government allegedly wants to support us, right?
1: Congress wants to support that. So we invest in American companies because that's important. That's how companies get capital so that they can invest in new initiatives. They can hire more employees, and that's good. A bond is essentially a loan. So whenever you make a loan and you get interest, that's just ordinary income. That comes in like anything else. So we're actually rewarded for taking a little bit of risk in corporate America through common stocks.
0: And you mentioned that someone that's really wanting to be more conservative, that doesn't have much of a risk tolerance, dividends may not be right for them. Maybe they need other types of investments like bonds, bond-like instruments, etc. Can you tell us a little bit more about that? How can someone determine if they feel like it could be right for them, you know, if it could work for their strategy?
1: Well, again, I think the biggest things are, number one, do you need to squeeze maximum income out? Because if you haven't saved enough and you say, gosh, I've got to get 5-6%, well, then you're probably going to be laden heavily toward bonds and bond-like instruments, which is fine. But if you want to have some upside potential, you want the income to go up, maybe you want the asset to go up, and you can live off 3-4%, well, then you can go into stocks, get a little bit less, maybe get tax preferential treatment, like we just talked about, qualified dividends, and have some upside potential and have an easier inflation hedge. But the second part of that is you also have to be willing to take the risk, because even high dividend stocks go down. Now, maybe they won't go down 50% like the S&P 500 has done twice since the turn of the century. They could, but even if they only go down 30% in a bad market, that's still a lot. So from a gut instinct, from a visceral standpoint, you've got to be okay with that. You've got to be comfortable with that if you see your account dropping.
0: Yep, that's one of the big things. And also, you have to be comfortable with the idea of being stressed out, the idea of watching the market, seeing what's going on every day, and being a little stressed out if things are rocky because you're relying on those markets, right? Versus converting to an income generating strategy where you don't have to worry like that.
1: That's an emotional thing. And the income part of it, you know, because dividends are sticky, it shouldn't affect your income just because the stock market dropped if you're in dividend stocks, but it affects you emotionally. Can you spend the income you're actually getting with a clear conscience? Can you feel good about it? And some people say yes and others say no. But again, like I always say, you know, when it comes to dividend stocks, don't try this at home because of that problem. Which part of the mature part of the corporate life cycle is this particular stock on? And this may sound weird, but sometimes taking high growth stocks is easier for somebody to choose than dividend stocks for that exact reason.
0: Yep, it's all about the psychology. Well, if you have a question about dividends, about anything we've talked about today, or maybe about your retirement strategy, we would love to hear from you. Our phone line is open right now. That phone number is 918-794-9290. Again, that's 918-794-9290. I'm Sarah Samuels here with David Scranton and Greg Melia of Melia Group right here in Tulsa. And thank you for spending some time here with us this weekend on Retirement Income Program, where it's all about your income.
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0: Welcome back to the Retirement Income Program, where it truly is all about the income. I'm Sarah Samuels, here with David Scranton. And our local host in Tulsa, Oklahoma, Greg Melia, is here to answer this week's Ask Greg questions. And we appreciate you spending some time here with us today as we do our deep dive into dividends and whether they're right for you as part of an income generating strategy. So Dave, you talked a little bit about some of the tax benefits that are a little bit different when it comes to dividends. The qualified dividends, you can pay a much lower rate on those when it comes to taxes. So there's some benefits there.
1: Absolutely. And now this doesn't apply if you have IRA money, right? If your money's in an IRA, then whatever you withdraw, dividends, principal, whatever, is going to be taxes, ordinary income. But if you have non-IRA money, money just sitting in a brokerage account and you have to pay tax on those dividends, it's better to pay tax on the dividend than a bank CD because being at capital gains rates, your income tax rate could be half.
0: What do you think about when it comes to diversification with dividends? Is that really the best move to diversify what you've invested in?
1: You always want to be diverse because you never know what's going to happen, but you can be too diverse. And if you're trying to find good dividend payers that could grow, you're probably limited. There aren't a ton of stocks out there that I would say are in the early part of that mature life cycle that are probably the best buys. You might have 30 different stocks, and that's probably diversified enough in that type of portfolio. But if you have the Magnificent Seven right now, I know they're not usually dividend payers, but the point is if you have the Magnificent Seven, and we get a bursting of the tech bubble like we saw in 2000, now you could be down over 50%. So that's why you want to be diversified across sectors, right? And there's 10 sectors. So you want to be diversified across sectors and also have several holdings in each sector.
0: It's time now for another question for our local advisor in Tulsa, Oklahoma, Greg Melia, to answer. We have Bill. He says, I keep hearing about dividend ETFs and funds. Are these better than picking individual stocks?
2: Hi, Bill. That's an interesting and good question. Dividend ETFs can be a good source of income. There are drawbacks to every investment, and so I would just probably try to make you more aware of both. If you're dealing with smaller amounts of money, then ETFs can be a great way to create income. But one of the things I'd be wanting to look at is the track records of the ETFs. You want to know for sure how consistent have they been paying that dividend. You know, if this is a brand new ETF and there's a lot of them coming online these days, I would be cautious without having at least a 2 to 4 year track record so you could kind of see their performance. Because one of the things that's true about ETFs is what's going on inside is fairly difficult to understand. It's very opaque. And when you have individual securities paying income, that's a far different place because you can actually look at the individual companies, you can look at their books, you can look at their finances to see what their debt to income ratios are. So in that scenario, you know, you can actually really take a hard look at the company, where the ETFs is much more difficult to do that. So that being said, and what is your background? You know, this is where I'd want a significant analyst with skills to take a look at those finances to make a determination. And of course, that's what we do for a client. So if you don't have those skill sets, then I would be cautious picking individual securities for that reason, where you might, again, lay on more of the ETF and the management of the ETF. And at that point, you want to look at the management of the ETF to make sure that, again, they have a good track record from where their history comes from and so forth and so on. So yes, they can be a great tool, can be a great diversification tool for smaller amounts of money. But again, for long-term, bigger amounts of money, I'd want somebody go with an individual security paying an income or dividend or interest, and then be looking at those financials for the companies to make sure that they can pay those dividends and interest even through hard times. Great question. Thank you.
0: Greg, we always appreciate you taking time out of your day to answer our Ask Greg questions. Remember, if you have a question that you would like to ask Greg, you can visit our website, meliagroup.com. That's Melia, M-E-L-I-A, group.com, and send us your Ask Greg question there. Dave, do you think that most financial advisors are utilizing these strategies out there?
1: Most are absolutely not, Sarah. Most advisors are programmed to be capital appreciation first. And part of it's because they've gotten in the business when they were younger. And they may be my age now, right? I'm 60, the advisor might be, but they got in the business when they were younger. They got clients that were younger, because you usually get in the business and you attract clients within 10 years of your own age. And those people want capital appreciation first. So it's become the paradigm for the first decade or couple decades of most financial advisors' careers. And then you're asking an advisor to change their paradigm after 20 or 30 or maybe even 40 years of their career as their clients age and as they age. And that's a hard thing to do for most people. Most people get stuck doing the same thing over and over again. And by the way, just so you know, the industry kind of promotes that. The industry wants them to be more capital appreciation based, because people therefore will take less income from the accounts, which means the asset base will grow quicker, which means the industry itself can charge higher fees for longer.
0: So it really benefits Wall Street at the end of the day.
1: It benefits Wall Street, yep. But I think without looking at that maybe quasi dark side of it, the reality is it's hard to change the paradigm of the financial advisor who's been doing this for a long time.
0: Change is difficult. That's why we do the show every single week. That's going to do it for this week's show. It's been great having all of you here with us, and we appreciate you taking some time out of your busy weekend to tune into the show. Alongside David Scranton and Greg Melia, I'm Sarah Samuels, reminding you that in retirement, it truly is all about your income. Have a great week.
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16: It's 106, currently 90 degrees, fair skies. 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And high today is looking about 90 degrees, you know, somewhere between 90 and 94. So it's still going to feel like 100 degrees with the humidity, but hey, you know, it's not quite as hot as 114, right? So something to look forward to. It's time now for the Kim Komando Show right here at 102.3 KRMG, Tulsa's News and Talk.
17: I can't remember the last time I was ever even there.
18: Where?
17: McDonald's.
18: Wait a minute. You can't remember the last time you were on McDonald's?
17: I don't remember the last time I've ever been to a McDonald's.
18: Getting a large fry or a 99-cent drink. We go all the time just to get Diet Cokes because they're cheap.
17: Well, the problem with large fries is that they give you a whole bunch of little fries.
18: Yes.
17: And they call it a large fry.
18: You want just one big fry, like
17: yes,
18: a corn,
17: like,
18: on the cob?
17: I want large fry. I want a large fry. Well, the reason why I bring this up, a Wired reporter asked McDonald's a very simple question. Since I've been using your app, what kind of data do you have on me?
18: Okay.
17: And McDonald's responded, because they have to in the state of California. And it wasn't just a printout of his order history. It was a printout of every single thing that he ever did on the app. And it was 515 pages.
18: Now that guy goes to McDonald's a lot.
17: It does. Every order timestamped, every store he walked into, every time he opened the app, he logged even his Monopoly game codes.
18: So is it like facial recognition software? How do they know every single time I walk into a McDonald's?
17: Location services on your phone.
18: Bing, bing, bing.
17: That's it. Here's the predictions. That he is going to visit McDonald's 2.16 times in the next 6 weeks.
18: That's a lot.
17: What's the 0.16? You just like put half a foot in there?
18: You just go to the bathroom.
17: That's it.
18: Yeah.
17: That's
18: you don't order anything.
17: He spends on average $13.49.
18: For one person at McDonald's?
17: A visit. And sometimes $29.15 as a total.
18: What is he buying? The only reason you go to McDonald's is because you're starving and you want something cheap. Like when fast food got super expensive, we stopped going because we could just go to a sit-down restaurant for the same price. And now they got, you know, back to $2 or whatever, and it's cheap and it's fast.
17: Now the algorithm even knows when he's going to stop eating French fries.
18: Just the minute he's going to stop eating?
17: I'm going to tell you that answer in just a second. 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
17: 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So the odds that the algorithm says that he will stop eating at McDonald's is 0%.
18: He is life.
17: That's right. He is a lifetime customer.
18: You should get yours. You should get your report and see if it says you, if you ever come back.
17: Do you remember we did that that challenge years ago? Where if I forget the game we were playing, and that if I lost, I would have to eat at McDonald's twice a day for 2 weeks.
18: That's a lot.
17: And then if you lost, you had to go in an airplane.
18: Yeah, and I did. I flew.
17: Okay. Yeah. But you say you no longer fear flying.
18: No, actually, no. And I figured out a way how to get over my fear of flying. It's stupid. It doesn't make sense, but it works.
17: What is it?
18: I eat yogurt before the flight.
17: No,
18: don't
17: really?
18: Don't laugh at me.
17: How did you come up with that?
18: I read somewhere that anxiety is tied to your stomach biome. And one way to... Don't laugh at me. This is a medical condition. And that your stomach biome can be brought down quickly by eating yogurt that has natural cultures in it. And I tried it once. It's all placebo, but who cares? It works.
17: Okay. I read a similar survey, mm-hmm. and it says that I need to have a vodka soda.
18: It's the same thing. We're both just getting relaxed in different ways.
17: All right. So in case you want to get your report on McDonald's, you go to their privacy portal, and then you can request your own file.
18: Is every state...
17: Just really the state of California.
18: That's it?
17: Yeah.
18: No other state is required.
17: Well, I think Illinois or Texas. But,
18: okay.
17: But this is really like a California thing. I mean, wherever you go, you got to get your data.
18: You live in California. You
17: do not.
18: This.
17: I do not.
18: Well, it's part-time.
17: Okay, you have to be a full-time resident. Don't even consider me to be a full-time resident in California.
18: Wow. We found a button to press.
17: Now, you know, McDonald's has a new sandwich made entirely out of beef lips.
18: Do they know?
17: Yes, it's called the McJagger. Satisfaction guaranteed. Oh, and on that heavy note, I'm on fire today. It's the Kim Komando Show, and I'm America's beloved digital goddess here with you once again. And this is the best show, the greatest show, the award-winning show, and, you know, the largest weekend show ever. And joining me is Andrew Babinski, of course. And just a reminder, you can find us on your favorite radio station and also streaming in your favorite radio app. And you can get us at a podcast, wherever you get your podcasts. And then also youtube.com/Kim Komando.
18: Yes, which you should now, right now, put down your McDonald's and go to your computer and subscribe.
17: That's it.
18: We appreciate it.
17: It seems like every week we're having a flock update.
18: Yeah.
17: They're all over.
18: They're screwing up a very successful company.
17: 120,000 flock cameras nationwide. 6,000 police departments use them. 1,000 private companies, including FedEx, actually might have them on their trucks. Okay. Flock CEO came out this past week and said, we're so sorry.
18: Why?
17: Police have been abusing the system.
18: Yeah, but that's not their fault.
17: There was one guy in Haines City, I don't know where that is, somewhere in Florida. Police officer Christopher Goodson was arrested and charged for accessing the flock cameras to track his ex-wife. How many times do you think he used the flock cameras to track his ex-wife?
18: Okay, so he was arrested.
17: Yes.
18: So we're almost, we've got to be in the stalking category or territory.
17: That's
18: for
17: smart.
18: An arrest.
17: You're right.
18: I'm going to say 218.
17: 717 times.
18: But how long of a period? Probably in like
17: you should
18: week.
17: Be his attorney. So now data is going to get deleted 7 days instead of 30. We're talking about these are the changes. Mandatory audit tool flags weird searches. Accounts auto suspend suspicious activity. And officers need a case number to run a search.
18: Can I make a prediction?
17: Yes.
18: I think we are 12 to 15 months away from multiple police departments just saying we're not going to use it at all.
17: Well, you know, keep in mind, this is just private enterprise. There are government and city and state cameras all over.
18: Right.
17: Okay. So this is the private enterprise where anybody with a credit card can buy a search if they really wanted to.
18: But it's just too good. And that's what's enticing these officers to do wrong with this equipment. And I think police departments are going to worry about lawsuits
17: that's
18: and the legal side, and they're going to walk away from it.
17: But you know what? They have helped, get the kids in kidnappings.
18: Sure.
17: You know, because if you talk to any detective, they say, find the car, you find the kid. Okay. And so they do work with other departments in order to do that.
18: But they're abusing it. The police officers are abusing it.
17: So now they have something called the Flock Sock. It's a 3D printable design. So if you have a Flock camera, instead of taking it down like you did in my neighborhood, is that you just put this cardboard right over it. And I think it's so interesting that the Flock camera in my neighborhood was taken down at 5:30 in the afternoon. Okay. By a guy in a hoodie.
18: No car, then they couldn't track him.
17: No, they couldn't find him.
18: Mm-mm.
17: So if you want to see the cameras, there's dflock.org. Mm-hmm. You've looked at that. I've looked at that. I get hit by at least, I don't know, 8 to 10 cameras every morning, every afternoon. Now there's something else that's new. It's called don'tgetflocked.com. And that's called Flock Hopper. Have you heard about this?
18: Mm-mm.
17: This is really fascinating. Genius, really, is that if you don't want to be tracked by the Flock cameras, is that you can put an app on your phone And it gives you the route where you want to go from point A to point B, but it will tell you to go a different way so you don't get tracked by the flock cameras.
18: But that's only going to be cool for a year or so. They're going to be everywhere, and they're going to be tied in, like you said, to other camera systems. They're going to get permission, I believe, from businesses to be have their security cameras to be part of the system.
17: Oh, there's no doubt. Yeah,
18: it's all going to be one big web. The only way you're going to be able to get around them is like if you go to Canada and then Russia and then come through Peru. I mean, it's going to be everywhere.
17: Well, I read more about Single Trace this past week. That's where we have the license plate cameras and the city and state cameras that are all tracking us. But with Signal Trace, it's tied to your Bluetooth. And so the cameras can report that you have your AirPods in, or you have Find My Friends on, or whatever it may be, or some app is doing location services. And then so it's not just being tied the car to the license plate, it's tying you into the car.
18: Right, because even if you're avoiding the cameras, you're pinging towers, you're pinging Wi-Fi networks,
17: everywhere.
18: You're pinging all the way.
17: All right, let's talk about Bill Gates. He's got three kids. Jennifer, she's a doctor. She married the Olympic equestrian guy. Rory is the boy. You don't really hear anything or see anything about Rory. Then there's Phoebe.
18: Phoebe Gates?
17: Yeah, Phoebe Gates. She's the baby. She's 23, a Stanford grad, founder of a startup called Fia. Now, Bill Gates has said that his kids will inherit less than 1% of his fortune.
18: That's still millions of dollars.
17: 500 million to be exact.
18: Yeah.
17: Okay. He used to say, oh, I'm only going to give my kids $10 million each. I mean, you know, this is where, you know, giving somebody a half a billion dollars is like tough love. Right.
18: Exactly. I'm going to make you earn it.
17: Yes. So the reason why we're bringing up Phoebe Gates is that she actually ran a cookie stuffing campaign. Do you know what that is?
18: Mm-mm.
17: You know, her app is where you can buy clothes. And when you click on an affiliate link, is that it's tied to her app. And so she'll get a commission off of that. But with cookie stuffing, basically, if you click the link and you come in from somebody else, is that when you stuff the cookie, you put your affiliate code there anyway.
18: So she's overlapping
17: exactly.
18: The other codes?
17: Right. And so Bloomberg did some investigation. And when she was doing this, she was making $80,000 a day. After she went, oh, I'm so sorry. I didn't mean to do that. It was a glitch. She's making like $10,000 a day.
18: Is it illegal?
17: It's really illegal.
18: Really illegal?
17: Yes. Here's a quote from in one of her Slack messages. Can you confirm AutoPop for Cookie Drop is live on all sites? Okay, that's a to-do list. So lawyers are saying that cookie stuffing can be prosecuted as federal wire fraud.
18: Wow, a federal crime.
17: Okay, 20 years.
18: She's not going to jail for... You can't go to jail for something called cookie stuffing. Because Bubba, the murderer, is going to say, while you're in, you're going to say cookie stuffing, and you're immediately going to be his... You know what I'm, you know what you're going to be. Cookie stuffing.
17: I'm here for cookie stuffing. Oh, that sounds like it's good to me. All right. I don't know who Kyle Shanahan is.
18: Okay.
17: He's the head coach for the 49ers.
18: Correct.
17: Okay. He was talking about Tesla autopilot.
18: Well, if we want to back up a little bit, he's missed some of training camp and preseason games because mysteriously, he had a very serious car accident.
17: Yes.
18: He had to have multiple surgeries. No one knew why. It didn't leak. Reporters knew that something bad happened.
17: But they didn't want to say what it was.
18: But they didn't say it out loud, and they weren't reporting it. I don't know, to protect him or what, but it was a really bad crash.
17: Well, apparently driving home, his iPhone slipped between the seat and the console. I hate when that happens.
18: It's the worst.
17: He looks down for 2 seconds, he says, to grab it. He drifts into oncoming traffic at about 20 miles an hour. It's a 21-year-old woman SUV. She's okay. Autopilot was on. He'd had the car for 9 years. He said he was pretty comfortable with it. But he says it was kind of his fault because you can't keep your eyes off the road.
18: Right.
17: Even if it's on autopilot.
18: If it was on autopilot and he looked away to get his phone, why would autopilot take him into another lane?
17: That's what I keep saying. This thing doesn't work.
18: No. Well, you're saying you really think that you don't think he jerked the wheel, he overrun it, he was drunk and just veered?
17: I don't know. He said that that autopilot was totally under control. He said that he didn't do anything.
18: But there's definitely something that they can research and find.
17: Oh,
18: to see
17: yeah.
18: if that's the case.
17: It's just, you know, that Tesla is just one big black box.
18: Correct.
17: So they're going to figure that out. But the bottom line here is that, you know, I don't think that you should be trusting the Tesla autopilot.
18: Every time I'm in Vegas, I take a Tesla, what's it called, Uber, and they put in autopilot.
17: I don't know. I would not trust the Tesla autopilot.
18: You still haven't even gotten into Waymo.
17: I'm going to do it someday.
18: Sure. You keep saying that.
17: Hey, listen, coming up, we're also going to talk about how people with no college degree are making a few hundred thousand dollars a year.
18: Wow.
17: Because of AI. And then we have a $100 gadget that can take over a Boeing 737. Ooh, that's pretty frightening, isn't it? That's
18: yeah.
17: still to come.
18: I don't want you to tell anybody about this.
17: Hey, listen, let's talk about WebRoot. It's the first week of school. Your kid gets an email. 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
17: You know, some of my fondest memories are attending the Super Bowl.
18: What a waste of a ticket.
17: I know. It really was.
18: You're not a football fan. I'm a diehard football fan. This year was going to be the first year since 1996 that I didn't have a fantasy football team. I just wasn't going to do it this year. And then you challenged me. Now I have three of them. Well, kind of, sort of. What you asked me to do is take chatbots.
17: Yes.
18: And have them draft teams. And then me as a human draft a team and see which team got the best results at the end of the season.
17: So did you, are you relying on your knowledge to tell the chatbot that this is what's going on? Or you're just saying no? Okay.
18: I took ChatGPT and did a draft. I did Claude and did a draft. And then I did my own draft. Actually, I did my own draft before because I didn't want to be influenced by any of
17: what input they were
18: putting in. And I told the chatbot that this is the league format. This is how many teams there are. This is where you're drafting. And then I just entered in the names that were picked and it made all the selections. ChatGPT did actually a really good job.
17: Okay.
18: I believe that team is called ChatGPT Touchdown. And this is Claude Almighty. And then my team is Any Given Human. And basically ChatGPT was giving me running play-by-play. It worked really fast. ChatGPT,
17: I'm such a football fan.
18: Did not, I was surprised, it did not follow any rankings from like ESPN or Yahoo. It had its own ideas. I asked for reasonings for some of the picks and it wanted to protect players. It was looking for sleepers. It did a good job. Claude was clueless.
17: Oh, really?
18: Claude messed up team names for some of the players.
17: It
18: didn't want to draft a guy because it already had a guy from the same team. They had been teammates in years. It took forever. I had to get to a point where I was telling it, I'll give you a name that is drafted and you just tell me who you want your next pick to be and nothing else because you're taking way too long. So we have all three mine, Claude's, and ChatGPT. Every single week I'm going to look at, because, you know, things happen. Injuries happen. I'm going to show ChatGPT its roster. I'm going to show them the available players on the waiver wire and have it make its own moves. I am not interfering at all. I'm going to have them set their own lineups.
17: Now, how long does this go on for?
18: This goes on until the end of December.
17: Oh, wow.
18: Yes, it goes along with, follows the football season.
17: Okay, we'll put Claude off to the side.
18: Sure.
17: Wouldn't that be funny if they won?
18: It probably will. Like,
17: but what did you think of the picks that they did do? Because you're a big football guy.
18: Yeah, actually, the first two picks of my draft and ChatGPT's draft were exactly the same. I picked in the fourth spot, they picked in the five spot, and we ended up with the same two players. Claude was just drafting wide receivers. Like, if I had to interview at one point and just remind Claude that it had other positions in needed to fill because it was just taking wide receivers over and over and over.
17: There's
18: again.
17: Our quarterback.
18: it was rough for Claude.
17: Okay. Is there a prompt that if anybody's listening or watching that they should use?
18: You know, you always like to tell them what they are. And I told ChatGPT, you're the greatest fantasy football player of all time. We're doing a fantasy draft. You're picking fourth. It's a 10-team league with standard scoring. You have five bench positions and you must pick a kicker and a defense. And it immediately came back with, well, we're picking a kicker and a defense last, so let's focus on my first pick. And it picked its entire team, and it named itself.
17: That's awesome. That's great. I wish that I knew what you were talking about.
18: Why did you challenge me to do this if you're going to sit there and be clueless?
17: Because maybe I'll learn. Maybe I'll suddenly become a football fan. And, you know, what is a football player's favorite ice cream?
18: Oh, I don't know.
17: Any Given Sunday.
18: I can't make eye contact with you right now.
17: This is so funny. 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
9: After a hot, muggy Sunday afternoon, but not as hot as last week, a chance of rain and thunder returning late tonight. And tomorrow, no break from the heat, 100, 100 Tuesday. Wednesday, a slight chance of rain and thunder in 97. 98 Thursday, back to 100 Friday. I'm Chief Meteorologist James Adelot for Fox 23 and 102.3 KRMG, Tulsa's News and Talk.

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1: Wow. What are they doing?
0: These data centers, big tech, they need electricians and plumbers and welders, and there aren't enough. 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
1: That's phenomenal.
0: And so here's what you want to do. If you have anybody in your family who's saying, like, you know, I can't find a job and they have any of this skill set, go to apprenticeship.gov, apprenticeship.gov, electricians, plumbers, HVAC, apprenticeship.gov. And it really is something. I mean, the trades aren't just back. They're welding all the power.
1: Wielding and welding aren't even the same word. How is that a joke?
0: You know what? I read every single note.

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1: Right.
0: And there's a big button on the top that says ask him. And Dorian in Atlanta, Georgia, you sent me the craziest story. Welcome to the show. And I thought to myself, Dorian, you can't keep this to yourself and me.
2: Well, I love to share it with you. It was a very good day, almost as good as today, getting to speak to you. And my service dog is even here, and he's pretty excited about it, too. So I was a flight attendant, and before passengers get on the aircraft, we do a security check of everything in the plane so we can make sure it's okay for you guys to come on board. And I was in the lavatory laughing with a friend about a story I'd heard in the UK. People usually lose their phones in the bathrooms. And I said to my friend, wow, what an idiot would take her phone into the bathroom. And as I'm opening up the bin, I hear a clunk. And I'm like, what is that? And I look, and it is my cell phone. My iPhone has fallen out of my blazer jacket into the toilet.
1: Into the toilet with, like, all the blue stuff?
2: Well, yeah, that's what was in there then, yeah. Luckily, we had just had it dumped. And so there was just blue juice in there. And so I was like, all of a sudden, well, I guess I'm the idiot. And I went running into the captain. I'm like, we can't board. He's like, why? What's wrong? I said, my iPhone fell out of my blazer pocket. It's in the toilet. I need the mechanic to come on board and get it, because they always come and they have a special glove and they go in the toilet and they get the stuff out. And he's like, okay, because he knew that if he wanted me to be happy and nice to him during the flight, that it would be the best idea to accommodate me. And in those days, the captain was still king, so he could do whatever he wanted. And so they called the mechanic. And, of course, the mechanic knew what was the problem. But he just wanted me to embarrass myself. However, this is my iPhone. It has all of my pictures on there. My cats, my food, things like that. It's very important to me. I want it back. And he said, I'm not going in there. You know, that thing is full of death and disease. I said, no, you don't understand. It was just dumped. It's empty. He says, no. He says, there's death and disease and blue juice in there. I says, I'm not going in. And I'm like, oh, my God, what did I do? So I quick grabbed the glove from him, and I went into the lab, and I got down on my knees, and I shoved my arm in the toilet, and I was feeling around for it. While my friend is in the galley, she is praying for me out loud. And I'm like, oh, just keep it coming. I need some help. And everybody's laughing behind me. I now have a bunch of aircraft workers and things like that behind me. And I'm like, I can't feel it. Well, I guess we better just let it go. I'm not letting go of my iPhone. I want my iPhone. I never dump anything on my iPhone. So for my phone to dump into the toilet, that was horrible. So I took the glove off. I pulled my arm out, took the glove off, and I shoved my arm back in there. And I felt around, and it was a little squishy, but not too bad. And I found my phone. I was like, oh, there is a God. I know it. This is wonderful. And so I pulled my iPhone out, but it was covered with stuff. And all I could think of is, what am I going to do now?
1: Yeah.
2: You know, I didn't know if there was a cloud or anything was saved. I had my iPhone. I was happy. And so I took it to the galley, and I cleaned it off, and I told them that they could board, what have you. And I worked the flight, and I'm just thinking during the whole flight, what am I going to do? What am I going to do? So I finally figured out, you know, they use rice to dry these things. Where was they going to get me rice? I don't carry packs of rice. So I thought maybe we'd get to the hotel. I could go to to a supermarket or something. But by the time we got in, it was too late. So I took it to the room, and the captain had told me before we boarded, he said, could you clean your hands a little bit because they're kind of blue. So I had all this blue. That stuff really indelibly just kind of sticks there. They must use that for bank money or something when the thieves say.
0: Wait, I need to stop right here.
1: Yeah.
0: Okay. Because you put your hand down that thing.
1: You
0: were going to
1: use the poop phone?
2: I did use the phone later on. When I got to the hotel, I didn't have rice, so I used three hair dryers. I got mine, I got the hotel one, and then I got my friend's, and I used that for 5 hours and watched, monitored it. But it was in a baggie. you know, I didn't want to really touch. I mean, I've already gone into the toilet. It did, reality just didn't really kick in. You know what I mean? I just knew I needed my phone. I love my phone. My phone is very important to me. So I just, and it works. It worked after the 5 hours.
0: Now, did you think, like, did you go to the doctor and get a tetanus shot or anything?
1: Or 12 of them?
2: What I did was, my first stop after the flight was, on the way home, I went to Lenox Mall and went to the Apple store. I told the guy that what had happened. And, of course, he rushed me up to the top of the line because I was in my flight attendant uniform, and everybody loved the flight attendant, you know. I had all the geniuses there. They were all hysterical. No one was getting taken care of. And it was just all about me. I was very self-absorbed at that moment. I just wanted this fixed.
1: Did you bring the phone with you when you went to the Apple store?
2: Oh, yeah. Yes.
1: Did any of the people working there handle it?
2: Pardon me?
1: Did any
2: of it? It was in a baggie. It was in a baggie then.
1: But nobody took it out?
0: Did you still have blue hands?
2: No. Oddly enough, I the very tip of my fingers underneath, like I had long nails then. You could see a little bit of the dye was still in my skin. I wasn't going to scrub the skin off. But believe me, the phone was just my main concern. My health or anything like that was not a big deal. But the head...
1: Hold on. Did you hear what she just said?
0: I did.
1: That phone is very important. My health was not a concern. If you're dead, your phone does nothing for you.
2: Well, but my pictures would be okay, and we would still have them. So my heirs would have my pictures.
0: Everybody would still have her photos. Wouldn't have her, but they'd have your photos.
1: Spend the 99 cents and get the Apple Cloud so you don't have to put your hand in a toilet.
2: I didn't even think. I'm not a technical person, you know, and I didn't know. I just wanted my phone. And I got my phone back. So they gave me a brand new iPhone. They said they normally don't do that. They just usually give you a refurbished phone.
0: You know why? They didn't want your, they didn't want it back. This is just not right.
1: I would have sold it on Facebook.
2: they took that phone. They took that phone and they downloaded the stuff.
0: Oh, that was very nice. That was very nice of them.
1: I love my phone. But it's all backed up. Let it go.
0: I couldn't do it.
1: Never. I don't even like to go in there when I'm just using the facilities, let alone rooting around everywhere.
0: She said she felt something squishy.
1: Yeah. What do you think that was? The power of deduction is going to help you figure it out.
0: Oh.
1: Wow, Dorian. She really, really, really didn't want to lose that phone.
0: No.
1: There is nothing. If my kid was in there, I would think for a second before I went in. I mean, obviously, I'd go save my child, but I'd pause for a second. That's so gross.
0: It is so gross. So, you know, next time you're on an airplane, you're going to think of Dorian.
1: Yeah, I am.
0: That's the PSA. Okay. Never take your phone in the toilet.
1: Or in the porta potty. Have someone hold it for you. You never know what's going to happen.
0: No, the porta potty fell on her.
1: That's so nasty.
0: Let's switch gears.
1: You know jokes? You have no jokes for this one.
0: No poop jokes.
1: All right.
0: Let me guess, you bought yourself some nice earbuds and somehow they ended up in your kid's backpack. This back-to-school season, get them their own pair. Raycon's Everyday Earbuds Classic. 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All right, so you got kids in school. They're using AI.
1: Of course.
0: ChatGPT has something called study mode.
1: Okay.
0: And Gemini has guided learning. Basically, what it does is that when the kids need help with their homework, It just doesn't give them the answer.
1: Yeah, but we you do it now with a prompt that says, make sure you don't ever give us the answer. Because it will, you know. Yes. It thinks it wants you to solve the problem. But this is cool.
0: Yes, so it's study mode on ChatGPT and guided learning on Gemini. Let's see, in just a few minutes, a device that costs less than dinner out, and it takes over a Boeing 737 in under a minute. Too bad it won't fish out a phone from the toilet.
1: Yeah, we need a device for that.
0: Picture walking into a party where a stranger's glasses already knows your name. Meta just filed the patent. Glasses that scan a room and decide who's worth recording. I'm Kim Komando for NetSuite. 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If your revenues are over seven figures, visit netsuite.ai/Kim. These cameras spot every face in view, rank people by how interesting they are, then cuts a highlight reel. Nobody in that room agrees to it. That's not a snapshot either. That's a face print, the exact geometry of your face turned into a number. Meta already paid Texas $1.4 billion over facial recognition. They wrote the check and kept building. My prediction, within 2 years, a no glasses sign will hang next to no smoking signs. Do this today. Somebody aims a camera mounted on their face at you, ask them to take it off. The future's looking bright. Shame we're the ones getting framed. Tech moves fast, and you need to stay ahead. 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
0: Okay, coming up, we're going to talk about how you can rent stars in Texas.
1: Okay.
0: Tell you more about that. But first, look at you. What are you sporting?
1: I got swag.
0: You got swagger.
1: Yes, new Kim Komando swag.
0: This is merch. You have to get it now before it's gone, because that's how merch drops work, right?
1: Okay. When does the merch drop happen?
0: It's happening right now.
1: And
0: nice. Like, for the next week, you're going to be able to buy it. So you're holding the mug.
1: Yeah, the mug says, no data leaks here. Kim Komando right underneath there.
0: You know, very affordable, $16, high quality stuff. This is not junk.
1: No, not at all.
0: Then this one's my favorite. I've read the terms and conditions. I have not.
1: That's the t-shirt. It says, I've read the terms and conditions, and then parentheses says, I have not.
0: Nobody has.
1: No, I didn't read them.
0: But, you know, this is one of those shirts that people look at and go, oh yeah, me, you too?
1: Yeah. It's a connection.
0: And then my favorite, also number two, is the hoodie. Now, this is a high quality hoodie. This was important to me. I did not want a hoodie that was hard to, you know, it was all like, you know what I'm talking about, like thick.
1: Right.
0: You know, this one's really soft.
1: An all-season hoodie.
0: Yes.
1: You can wear it all the time. Winter, fall, whatever.
0: And
1: or if it's just cold in the house.
0: And it says, do not disturb, buffering.
1: And it's got the little wheel. It's got the wheel on it.
0: Okay.
1: And the hat. Don't forget the hat.
0: Oh, the hat. That's right. The hat. KK hat. It's one I'd wear every single day. $28. On the back, it does say Kim Komando.
1: I'm trying to take off the tag.
0: I didn't give the hat to you. You're just demonstrating it. No, you're...
1: It's a gift now.
0: Oh.
1: Yeah, deal with it.
0: Excuse me, Amber, take that out of his pay, please.
1: Oh, that's going to cover. I'm going to need a couple checks to cover that.
0: In case you want to check it all out, links are right now at commando.com, K-O-M-A-N-D-O.com, commando.com. And if you buy it, send us photos of you sporting the merch.
1: This is a comfortable hat.
0: And then you will be part of the show. It's amazing.
1: Is it a coincidence? It's fitted just for me? I don't think so. I think it was meant.
0: No, it wasn't.
1: Yeah, it's kismet. I'm glad I'm wearing it.
0: All right. Hey, listen. So let's say you can't see the stars wherever you're living. A ranch in West Texas will actually grant you the dark sky over the internet. This is really amazing. Starfront observatories, they park hundreds of telescopes under some of the blackest skies in America. And then you aim and shoot from your laptop for about, say, $100 a month. No bug spray required. Bray Falls, welcome to the show. How did you come up with this idea? I think it's amazing.
5: Hey, thanks for having me. So the idea basically came when we realized that most people live in a city and they can't actually see the stars at all. And I think that's unfortunate because the night sky is very beautiful and I think everyone should be able to see it. It's just actually getting out under that dark sky is very difficult to do for most people. And so we figured we'd bring the stars to them instead of making them, you know, drive a couple hours out to see them each night.
0: And so what's the tech behind it? What's making all this possible?
5: So all of it is possible right now with the advent of a thing called the Smart Telescope, which is basically a really tiny little telescope, but it has a really good camera, a really good optics, and it's all controlled through an app on your phone. So you don't need to learn the complex software that normally comes with a telescope. And the best part is now these smart telescopes have recently been able to be used remotely. So they can be controlled over a network from your phone, from anywhere you live. You don't actually need to be next to the telescope anymore.
0: So you can say where the telescope goes on the app.
5: Yeah, exactly. So you have full control over it, what it looks at, and you can see galaxies, nebulae, the moon, planets, anything you want to look at and anything you want to explore. You can just do it from your phone wherever you live.
0: Okay, so, you know, we're seeing some video right now. It looks like just acres and acres of telescopes.
1: I mean, there's got to be 1,000 telescopes.
5: Yeah, we actually did recently just cross 1,000 telescopes. So there's a lot. It's a sight to behold. We've got 14 buildings right now, and we're building another four. One of the ones we're building right now is going to host about 550 of those smart telescopes just for people to rent. So it's really mind-blowing to see in person.
0: Boy, that is something. That is amazing.
1: So I can basically see what's above my head, but I also can see what's above Antarctica?
5: Well, Antarctica is a bit far away, so you can't see the sky from down there. However, we are expanding into the southern hemisphere, into Australia. So right now we're just in Texas, but soon we'll have another location. You'll actually be able to do stargazing in the daytime and from the southern hemisphere, because half the sky you can't actually see from America, but also it's, you know, 9 hours due west. So you'll be able to actually use a telescope in the daytime, which, you know, it's, we just want to make space more accessible, and that includes the other half of the sky and also during the daytime. So there's a lot of cool stuff you can do with the telescope once it's remote.
0: So have any of your customers discovered anything?
5: Plenty, yes. There's been dozens of new nebulae that have been found from the observatory. They usually happen when basically everybody points their telescopes together at one spot, and then they all collect light at the same time and combine everything together. So basically, in astrophotography, you want to get as much exposure time as possible. And when you're working alone, you can only get, you know, one night of exposure time per night to reveal faint objects. But if you have, you know, 40, 50, 100 people working together on one thing, you combine all of your images, and all of a sudden you have enough light collecting power to discover new things or rival what a professional telescope could see.
0: Wow. That is, you know,
1: super smart.
0: That is incredible. And so in case somebody wants to check it out, where do they go?
5: If they want to check it out, they can visit our website at starfront.space. And there you can rent a telescope. You could send us your own telescope if you already do astrophotography. And if you want to come to the observatory in person, you can schedule a visit with us and come tour the place.
0: I would love to tour that. I would love to go. I think that would be so sweet.
1: It was really interesting.
0: It is. I mean, what a great use of technology. Being able to see the stars if you can't see them in your hometown.
1: Right. You just rent them.
0: Hey, listen, still to come, how a coin-sized device can hack a Boeing 737 here on the Kim Komando Show. 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
0: 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All right, listen to this. 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
1: Why?
0: Okay. It plugs right into the maintenance port in the electronics bay under the plane's nose behind an unlocked hatch. Install time under a minute, no tools required.
1: Wait a minute. Didn't I just say this? Why?
0: Not sure. Boeing was told about this back in 2020.
1: Oh, at least they were fast to act.
0: 6 years ago. Gosh. They presented at a security conference, and unlike my luggage, the point didn't really land very well. Hey, listen,
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3: Threats and vows of retaliation. I'm Carmen Roberts, Fox News. Iran is threatening seismic retaliation against the U.S. and regional neighbors that help America as Washington prepares to announce tomorrow what President Trump calls an economic D-Day. Still, more ships are said to be sailing through the Strait of Hormuz.
4: Reports indicate that crossings through the Strait of Hormuz are up 400% over the last 2 weeks. This comes as the U.S. Navy is still overseeing vessels out of the Persian Gulf through a safe southern passage. In the backdrop, there is that ongoing naval blockade and fresh sanctions expected for Iran.
3: Fox's Trey Yingston, Tel Aviv. President Trump fires back at Canada after trade talks collapsed, plunging the two countries into a trade war. Fox's Alex Hogan reports from the White House.
5: It was overnight when he reacted to the news of these trade negotiations falling through with Canada. He wrote on Truth Social saying, Canada wants the benefits of being a state without being one. They also have charged our great farmers for many years massive amounts of tariffs, adding, quote, no more. The U.S. will impose 50% tariffs on about $20 billion worth of Canadian goods. Canada, in response to all of this, said that it will be imposing these tariffs dollar for dollar.
3: And then critics say that those tariffs are raising costs for U.S. businesses and consumers. And race cars are roaring through the streets of D.C. in the Indy Freedom 250 Grand Prix. President Trump took a lap around the track in his limo called the Beast. Fox's Lucas Tomlinson is at the National Mall.
6: President Trump not just taking a lap in the Beast, some might say he's doing a victory lap in the Beast on that 1.7-mile circuit here around the nation's capital. And you have 25 teams today battling for the title.
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14: After a hot, muggy Sunday afternoon, but not as hot as last week, a chance of rain and thunder returning late tonight. And tomorrow, no break from the heat, 100, 100 Tuesday. Wednesday, a slight chance of rain and thunder in 97. 98 Thursday, back to 100 Friday. I'm Chief Meteorologist James Adelot for Fox 23 and 102.3 KRNG, Tulsa's News and Talk.
15: You know, I'm all for a good prank. I love pranks.
16: Do you?
15: Yes.
16: All right. Who do you prank the most? I'm going to guess your husband.
15: Of course. But this is a good prank. Riley Walsh is in San Francisco, and he gets 50 people to get on the app and order 50 Waymos to go to the same cul-de-sac.
16: At the same time?
15: At the same time.
16: Did they all show up?
15: They all showed up at the same dead-end street. And then they just sat there, just blinking at each other.
16: They didn't know what to do.
15: No. Mm-mm. It was like a really expensive game of sardines. And they were going like... Man, I'll tell you the techie phrase for this type of prank and hit. I'm going to give you a hint.
16: Okay.
15: It has the word service in it. And then I'm also going to tell you like some of my favorite pranks that I've done on Barry.
16: Mm-hmm.
15: But first, we have to thank NetSuite for helping to make this show possible. 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All right, they call this, remember, it has the word service in it,
16: mm-hmm.
15: a denial of service attack.
16: D-O-S. O-S, okay.
15: So basically, 50 friends with an app can paralyze the Waymo fleet.
16: I mean, that's 50 cars going to the same place at the same time. And then once they get there, I mean, because I've taken a Waymo here to the office for the show.
15: Oh, you have? I didn't know that.
16: Yeah. And instead of dropping me off in one of the two parking lots we have here, it dropped me off at the hairstyle place next door and then sent me to my phone walking directions on how to get here.
15: Okay. So close.
16: Fooling a Waymo isn't too difficult.
15: Not that hard. All right. So some of my favorite pranks. Okay. This is a good one. You take a screenshot of the person's desktop wallpaper. You take a screenshot of the person's desktop.
16: Right.
15: Okay. So it shows all the icons and the trash cans and everything like that. Then what you do is you make it that person's wallpaper.
16: And then delete all the icons?
15: No, just make it the wallpaper. So it looks like that. The wallpaper is right. Going to take over.
16: Yeah.
15: Yes. So they click, click, click, click, click.
16: Right. You delete all the icons. They think they're sitting there, exactly. And there's nothing there.
15: There's nothing there. And it's like, that's when you hear, oh, damn it.
16: You know what I used to do? My dad bought a photo printer, and I used to print out inappropriate photos and put them in his picture frames on his desk. Every time I went over there.
15: Did you really? Yeah.
16: And then he'd run back, oh, I got to go get something out of the office. So you got to be kidding me.
15: That is so funny. You can also use a cracked screen.
16: Oh, yeah, that's a good one, especially for the TV.
15: Yes, that's a good one, too. But here's what I have now. This is good. I have our smart speaker programmed, Alexa programmed, to say, like, at 4 o'clock, 4:30, Barry, now is not a good time for a gin and tonic.
16: And he curses at you underneath his breath.
15: Exactly. Yeah. And on that happy note, welcome, ladies and gentlemen, boys and girls, to the nation's largest, best, award-winning show about all things digital. I'm, of course, your beloved digital goddess, Kim Komando, here with you once again. And you can find us on over 425 top stations across the United States. And we're streaming your favorite radio app. And you can also get us as a podcast. And you can watch us on YouTube, too.
16: Yes, YouTube.com/Kim Komando. Go and subscribe. I'd subscribe to a bunch of things. Do you subscribe to anything on YouTube besides yourself?
15: No, just me.
16: That's what I thought. I subscribe to a bunch of things on YouTube, and I love the fact when they post something new and I go on, it's right there on the homepage. Or if I search, it shows a little blue bell, so ding, I know there's ding, new ding. Stuff. Just subscribe to the channel.
15: All right, let's talk about Amazon. Started as a website to sell books. Do you know their first book back then in 1995 was a book about artificial intelligence?
16: I didn't really.
15: Yeah. I thought that was kind of crazy.
16: See in the future.
15: So now what they're doing is, and reporters at 404 Media, we love them. They went to something called the VGT3 team. It's an Amazon warehouse. And inside, people chop off the spines of pages of books, and then they feed the books into a scanner, and then the words go into Amazon's AI, and then the book is sent to the trash.
16: Hold on. One second. Which AI is Amazon's AI?
15: Yeah. It's like Rex.
16: I've never heard of it.
15: Well, everybody's got their own AI, except for me.
16: But that's not a chatbot or something that's publicly used. It's just as an internal AI that they're using?
15: Well, no, they're training the AI on books. On books. Now, Anthropic did the same thing called Project Panama. They destroyed millions of print books the same way. Okay, why? Because AI has already sucked up every bit of intel off the internet. And so now they're saying, well, maybe we need some books because now AI is training on AI.
16: Can't you pay someone $22 an hour to sit there and photocopy all the books so you don't have to destroy them all?
15: Well, they really don't want other people to have the books, because they don't want their AI to train on it. So what this means, and this is a really wild story when you think about this, is that if you have books and they're sitting on the shelf and you're saying, like, ooh, I wonder if these are worth any money. Go to, like, Abe Books, A-B-E Books, or eBay, and you can sell your books. I mean, I had read that cookbooks, of all things, are really expensive now.
16: But isn't literally, I would say, in the 90 percentile of books that have been made already available with a digital version?
15: Some of the rare books have not.
16: Okay. Well, then we shouldn't be cutting up rare books.
15: Tell them that.
16: I am.
15: Go do that. It's kind of a plot twist, though. I mean, you know, Amazon starts by selling books. Now they're buying books and destroying them.
16: Right.
15: And, you know,
16: they come full circle.
15: Yeah. They're tearing up the bestseller list.
16: So cheesy.
15: Okay, I would be so ticked off if this happened to me. You go to the gate, you're on time, you have a boarding pass, and they say, we're sorry, you're not allowed to board the flight.
16: Why?
15: Because American Airlines has something called Aura, A-U-R-A. It predicts that if you're going to miss your connecting flight, then rebooks you before you can prove it wrong. And it's actually happened to people who are getting to the gate on time, but the algorithm says, you're not supposed to be here, so we gave your seat to somebody else.
16: I mean, if you did miss your flight, that'd be super convenient. I'm already booked on another one. I'm good to go. I don't have to do anything. But if you didn't miss your flight, what the heck?
15: I know. What do you do?
16: And then they've already given to someone else. It's not like they're going to kick them off the plane to get you on. You just got to go with whatever they rebooked you on.
15: I have been kicked off so many airplanes in my life.
16: Why? Oh, we know why. Gin and tonic.
15: No, that's Barry. I'm vodka soda.
16: I'm sorry.
15: Well, my dad worked for United Airlines. And so that meant that we would travel standby. And I can't tell you how many times as a child and a young adult that I would be sitting there and the flight attendant, you'd hear over the thing go, ding, dong, go, would the Komando family please press the call button? And then you press it and it's like, then they come in, like, you got to get off the plane.
16: You're already on. They've already given you a boarding pass and then they throw you off?
15: Yeah, because some paying passenger showed up.
16: Those sons of...
15: Comcast has launched a brand new feature. We're all going to love it. It's called Xfinity Shield. It tracks you moving inside your home without a single camera.
16: Yay!
15: It reads the invisible Wi-Fi signals bouncing off your body as you walk around the room.
16: And how does this help me?
15: They say it's strictly going to be used for home security.
16: Oh, that's right.
15: To catch intruders.
16: They're going to be selling that to McDonald's. It's going to be part of my McDonald's dossier pretty soon.
15: If you want to know more about that and what to do, I have a story coming up in our free newsletter. It's going to be, I think, next Tuesday. And you want to sign up at GetKim.com. All right, so Ferrari looked at electric cars. You know, I'm a big car girl.
16: Mm-hmm.
15: I actually have a Ferrari.
16: Okay.
15: And it was like, that was one of those things that I wanted in my life. Like, I knew when I made it, when I could buy a Ferrari.
16: Sure.
15: So that's what it is. So Ferrari has their first EV. It's called the Luce. And it was recently put up for sale at the Monterey Car Show.
16: Can I just say real quick, that's an awful name.
15: The Luce.
16: That's a bad name for
15: Nothing
16: a car.
15: Nothing says performance like the Luce.
16: You want everything to be tight, streamlined. The Luce is like the handle's falling off, hubcaps are just rolling down the street.
15: Okay, everybody hates it. I mean, if you are a Ferrari fan, you look at it and you go, what happened? Johnny Ive, the guy who designed the iPhone, actually designed the interior. So and the exterior. It looks a little bit like an Apple product, if you ask me.
16: Okay.
15: Anyway, it sold in Monterey last weekend for $40 million.
16: 40? Because they only made one?
15: No, it's like one of the, it's like the first one. The
16: $40 million? You are never going to get your return on investment for $40 million.
15: No.
16: Mm-mm. You're one T-bone away from losing all your money.
15: I will tell you that the price of Ferraris has skyrocketed all across the board.
16: Sure.
15: I mean, I sold one 3 years ago, and I don't even want to talk about how much money they're selling for right now. Because the Ferrari base is now saying that we don't want EVs. That has proved it. Okay. We don't want EVs. We want cars with power. But I have a question for you. Because this is a Ferrari, it makes different kind of sound as an EV. And so, how did they come up with the sound? Was it trained on classic V12 recordings?
16: That would make sense. And this is an artificial sound that this car makes.
15: Hidden exhaust pipes that just have, get a splash of gasoline. A sensor that amplifies the motor's vibrations. Or a Spotify playlist of old Ferrari race cars.
16: Well, I think it's going to be the Spotify playlist.
15: Mm-mm. It's a sensor. The sensor amplifies the motor's actual vibration. So you have an EV that's going along that tries to sound like a Ferrari.
16: It's trying to sound stronger by being louder.
15: Yes.
16: So it's real sounds. It is the real sound the vehicle is making, but just louder, so it sounds like it's not an EV.
15: It's kind of a fake sound.
16: I'm sure it is.
15: I mean, I think here, don't we have the sound?
16: It sounds like a car.
15: Okay, that's not the real sound. They haven't released what the real sound is yet.
16: Oh, you just made that up?
15: Yeah, we're just kind of going with it.
16: Go with that one. Run with that one, Ferrari.
15: If relatives are listening, just do that. Hey, coming up, your iPhone's going to answer spam phone calls for you. We have a couple of warnings also that you can't ignore. An Apple alert that means nation state spyware and a Zoom flaw that lets anybody in the meeting hijack your computer. That's a bad thing. And then we're talking about AI and home inventory and the handsome silver foxes that are invading Facebook.
16: Ooh.
15: Hey, if you're thinking about getting a new phone, you don't have to spend a fortune anymore. 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
2: Hey, we were talking about how you can use AI to take a home inventory. 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So do you remember a couple of weeks ago we had the gal on who changed her location to be Paris?
3: Oh, for the dating purposes.
2: Yes.
3: So and she found love.
2: Yes. So instead of being in Charlotte, she was in Paris. And then now she's moving to Paris.
3: And she found this love in Paris.
2: Where did that come from?
3: Tower.
2: And so I was telling Hannah, my friend Hannah, about this because Hannah's trying to find love.
3: Right.
2: And I said, Hannah, instead of being in Phoenix, you should try someplace else. And Hannah, thanks for being here. And where did you change it to?
3: Des Moines?
4: Thank you for having me. No, I tried Santa Barbara.
3: Oh, okay.
4: Same old. That's Phoenix, really. You're run-of-the-mill firefighters, finance bros, you know. But I don't really want to pick up my life for some man and move to Europe. So I'm really just, at a loss.
3: So it really wasn't any different? It was the same type of person, same personality types?
4: Yeah, and, but I do have to say that I have used AI, ChatGPT specifically, to screenshot interactions with men and then use them to dump them. That has been helpful.
2: And so tell us. Tell us about the guy.
4: Well, Kim, let me tell you. Came on way too strong. And then when I was very direct with him and said, I just don't think that we're a right fit. I owned it, right? I said, I'm not what you need. He still just kept trying, calling, texting, blah, blah, blah. And I said, I finally just, chat's a girl's girl, I decided, because I put in my screenshots and I said, chat, please help me dump this person with no reason for him to come back. And you know what? Chat gave me two options. One was nicer than the other, and I kind of combined them, edited it so I needed it to be perfect, and I haven't heard from him since. So it was perfect, actually.
3: What did you say?
4: GPT. Basically, it was like, I've already told you I'm not interested. That's not changing. This is a clear boundary. Please don't call, text, or interact with me further. And it was pretty direct, and it worked.
2: Now, have you ever screenshot a guy and then put that screenshot into ChatGPT or Claude or whatever and said, what do you think of this profile?
4: No, but you know what? Honestly, I should, because from the dating apps, I do feel like because people use AI to like enhance their photos, you really don't know who's real or who's fake anymore. And so I just eventually deleted it because I just thought to myself, this person doesn't look real. This person doesn't look real. I don't know what I'm getting anymore. And maybe I'll just meet someone when I'm walking my dog.
2: Have you ever had a date with somebody that you knew that they AI'd their photos?
4: Not that AI'd, but definitely catfish. Like he was looking good on a boat, tan, muscly, and then he pulled up and he was like 100 pounds heavier than his photos. And I was like, wow. And it wasn't that he was heavier.
3: That's how you lied.
4: Yeah, big guys need love too. It was the lying.
3: No, I had the same thing when I was on the dating apps, is that women would post pictures that were 10, 15 years old. And when you get there, it's not that they looked bad. They just were trying to deceive me. And when it's the first interaction, that's really icky.
2: So did you ever say anything to some women? Say like you, I mean, you're 40 and you look like you're 20?
3: No, because I'm not a monster. You sit through the date, get it over with as quick as possible, and then never talk to them again.
4: That's kind of what I did with this guy. He was like, oh, I'd love to see you again. And I was like, not me. Thank you.
3: I would have loved to see you the first time. But really, you.
4: I'd love you to be honest. No, I've also noticed on the dating apps, too, where people will kind of lie about their jobs. Like, they'll make them sound more important. And so they're like, oh, I see that you're blah, blah, blah. Like, say they're a sergeant in law enforcement. And they'll say, oh, yeah, I'm a sergeant in law enforcement. And then you kind of dig deeper, and they're like, well, actually, I'm like a correctional officer at the jail. I'm like, okay.
3: I'm a security guard at Big Lots.
2: I'm a parking lot. I'm a parking lot attendant.
4: But one thing is common, like with women, we call it like hat fishing, where like a guy will look so handsome, but it's really because he's in a hat. And then he takes off his hat, and maybe he's like, then there's nothing wrong with bald guys, don't get me wrong. But if he always has a hat on, like, he, like, it's called hat fishing. Like, all of his photos, he has a hat on, then you see him without a hat on, and you're deeply disappointed. Because, like,
2: does he have, like, a weird-shaped head?
4: No, I mean, no, but some guys look so hot in a hat, and then they take their hat off, and they're like, it's like girls in sunglasses. Like, they can look so cute, and then they take off their sunglasses, and you're like, ooh, okay.
3: I do not understand why people do stuff like this, whether it's hat fishing or making their job look more important. You're going to find out the truth at some point when you're dating someone that everything you said was a lie.
2: 100%. 100%.
3: Just be honest.
2: So basically, you know, if you are looking for love, moving the map doesn't necessarily
3: not
2: work.
3: Not every time.
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7: After another hot and muggy afternoon, chances of rain and thunder returning tonight, mainly after midnight. That'll end Monday morning and still hot Monday, 100. 100 Tuesday, another chance of rain and thunder Wednesday, 97. 98 Thursday, near 100 Friday. I'm Chief Meteorologist James Adelot for Fox 23 and 102.3 KRMG, Tulsa's News and Talk.

0: 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All right, I got two security warnings before we go back to our phone calls.
1: Okay.
0: First up is Apple. If you get a notification that says Apple detected a mercenary spyware attack targeted at your iPhone, that's not spam.
2: That's not spam?
0: No, that's real. Apple has sent a fresh wave of these warnings to people in 110 different countries. And if you get one, you have to turn on lockdown mode in your settings. And it's been successful with getting rid of the spyware. Number two hits you at work. Researchers have revealed three flaws that they're calling Zoomsday. Zoomsday. So any random participant in your Zoom meeting could crash, spy on, and take over your device.
2: Well, I would be able to know, right? Because it's someone I work with.
0: Zero clicks needed from you.
2: Okay. That's not good.
0: No. The attack actually rides through the annotation feature, that little pen. So basically, here's what they said. If you're running Zoom on Windows, Mac, Linux, iPhone, and Android.
2: Right.
0: Okay. You need an update.
2: But if you're running it on a PlayStation 2, you're fine.
0: Okay. Meetings that used to kill your soul.
2: Yeah.
0: Now kill your laptop.
2: The whole thing.
0: Progress. Let's see. Herb in Wilmington, North Carolina. Hi there, Herb.
3: How you doing, Kim?
0: Great. What's going on?
3: I just want to let you know I'm a big fan. I've been listening to your radio show for a couple of years, and I get your email newsletters every day.
0: Thank you.
3: Including the AI. And that's really why what my question is about. I really have not taken the dive, I guess you say, into AI. I don't even have an app downloaded. But I decided I kind of wanted to create like a project for AI to help me with. I'm looking for a piece of, I guess you could call it mountain retreat type land.
0: Okay.
3: And I've kind of done that over the years here, the last few years, and it's a lot of work looking online at multiple listings and things like that and trying to find the criteria that I'm looking for, the size of the land and the price and all that stuff. And I'm just wondering maybe if you have some advice on to which A

0: eye service that I should, you know, maybe try, whether it's a pay or a free version, and maybe some basics on how to get that started.
1: For this, I would go to ChatGPT. Because the different AIs have different specialties. Like if you weren't telling me, like, I wanted to write a whole research paper about land and mountain retreats and do a whole bunch of research and then publish it or whatever it may be, I'd probably send you to maybe Claude or Gemini. But ChatGPT seems to be able to have the ability to pull information and be connected to things like Zillow, where you're going to give it a certain prompt and then tell it to run this project on a schedule. And so, like, you're going to need to sign up for ChatGPT Plus, $20 a month. Okay. Definitely worth it, okay. Right?
0: And, no, I agree.
1: And then you're going to start with a prompt, and I'll send you this prompt. We'll email you this prompt, so you don't have to write it down. Where you're going to start, you always want to start out a prompt by saying, who do you need me to be? And so you're going to say, I need you to be a mountain retreat land expert with all the credentials that will give me the best deal and have the best, you know, water, whatever you want to have with it, with all the criteria. And right. Then you also want to give it your price. How many acres, you know, do you need a view? Do you need road frontage? Then you want to say, these are the nice haves. These are the must haves. And these are the things I hate.
0: Gotcha.
1: Like, you know, for example, like, I will never buy a house where I can see a power line. It's just a pet peeve of mine.
2: Sure.
1: So you list some things like that.
2: And ChatGPT can get that specific?
1: Yes.
2: A house that can see a power line?
1: Yes.
2: That's awesome.
1: Because it's going to look at the photos.
2: Right.
1: Okay. So.
0: Yeah, it's sometimes in photos, and then other criteria may be just in the details of a listing.
1: Exactly.
0: Or something like that.
1: Exactly. And then you want it to tell it to search different things. LandWatch, LandSearch, land.com. Zillow has a filter for just land and lots. And then every day you could tell it, send me an email with a list of the properties that I should look at.
0: I gotcha. And it will send an email. I guess that's part of the sign up is your email.
1: Yeah, because you're going to connect that to your Gmail. For this task. So this is kind of where you would start. And then you will modify it accordingly because you'll find that maybe if you need to add this particular characteristic or this phrase, whatever it may be. But does this give you a place to start with?
0: It does, yeah. And like one of the criteria might be, you know, I want it to search in these states, you know, maybe
1: for sure.
0: You know, four or five different states. And because I'm pretty flexible within an area. And yeah, I want it to be on the eastern side of the U.S., so the Appalachian Mountains is where I'm looking.
1: Oh, that's pretty. So, you don't want a lot, like, and near Augusta, Georgia.
2: Oh, Augusta, Georgia.
1: I got one of those.
0: That'd be nice for the Masters right there.
1: Hey, well, I don't know. I don't think it's that close.
2: If it was valuable, she wouldn't be trying to offload it to you right now.
1: I've been trying to get rid of this thing for years.
2: Guess what, Ian? You're about to get some land in Augusta, Georgia.
1: Oh, wait. I also have land in between Casa Grande and Tucson, Arizona.
2: Do you now?
1: Yes.
2: All those mountains that are there. None.
1: Yeah, it's one of these things that my financial advisor said, because it's, you know, it's on your personal wealth statement.
2: Right.
1: They look at it and they go, well, this is going to be good for Ian's great grandchildren.
2: Sure, when they develop that land in 30, 40.
1: But, you know, but when you start using these agents to do exactly what we were just talking about, and thank you for your call today, is that you really can automate things. I have 6 or 7 agents that are running right now.
2: Too many, though? Is it too many things that you have to check on and babysit and look at emails and look at replies?
1: Not yet.
2: Okay.
1: Because I'm having a great time at it. I spent like 4 hours just doing agents the other day, making agents. But the one that I really like the most is the email triage, where it goes through all my email. And it sorts it as urgent, spam, newsletter, reply needed. And then it drafts all the replies. And so I just look at my drafts folder and I'm like, I had one today from Sharon. I didn't even see her email come in this morning, because she sent it like 6 a.m.
2: Right.
1: It was a reply like, oh, sure, I'll come on so-and-so show and blah, blah, blah, talk, you know what it was. And I thought, like, oh, yeah, that's kind of good.
2: How often do you have to not send the message it composed?
1: Probably 20% of the time.
2: Okay, that's pretty good. 80% of the time, it's thinking just like Kim Komando.
1: Yeah, where I can look in. But other times it will say, oh, I think that's a great idea. And I'm like, that's a stupid idea.
2: Dumb computer.
1: We're not going to do that. All right, let's talk about Native Path. You know that glow that you see on people who just seem to radiate health? It's not just good lighting. It's what's happening inside their body. And one of the best kept secrets to looking and feeling amazing is collagen. 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
1: So I read a stat that said the average American home has $100,000 to $300,000 worth of belongings.
2: Oh, my gosh.
1: Yeah. And so most people have no idea what's in your house. Do you have, I mean, if you had to say everything that was in your house right now, could you?
2: I got a 100-inch Hisense TV, and that's about it. I don't remember anything else.
1: Right, and that's exactly it. And so what you can do now with AI is you can fire up your favorite chatbot, Gemini or ChatGPT, and then walk around and room by room and just video it and then say, compile a list of everything that you see in this room. And put it inside an Excel spreadsheet, a Google Sheet, a Google Doc, whatever it may be. And then say, I want you to spotlight the things that are really valuable. And go out on eBay and look at sold listings to tell me how much all this is worth, room by room.
2: Now, if something were to happen, there was a fire, stuff gets destroyed, a burglary, would an insurance company accept this as a viable list of your belongings?
1: That's the good part, is that yes and yes, but you have to send this list to your agent.
2: Okay.
1: They have to
2: have it ahead of time.
1: Right. And just once you get it done, send it to the agent and say, does it look like I'm covered for everything that I have? Because, you know, I was thinking about this when I was putting the tip together. Last time I did this in my house was 2 years ago.
2: Okay.
1: And that was when we were first moving in. Things change.
2: Sure. Okay. Especially when you're moving in, new furniture, new art, stuff like that.
1: So this is on my list to do the next week. Now, if you need this prompt and you need more information about it, just head over to Komando.com. The link will be right there on the homepage. All right. Still to come, we have more wonderful phone calls you don't want to miss here on the show. The world's largest professional networking website has a strict rule against romance. It's also America's hottest dating site, and you've already guessed which one. I'm Kim Komando for NetSuite. 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If your revenues are over 7 figures, visit netsuite.ai/Kim. Ready for the answer? It's LinkedIn, of course. The rules you agree to say it flat out, not a dating site. Nobody cares. A new survey says 1 in 4 American workers call it fair game. 1 in 8 say a real relationship started there. Here's my take. The dating apps died because everybody lied. LinkedIn is the one place where people list their real job, real school, and real name. That's not romance. It's a background check with a headshot. My prediction? Within 2 years, somebody builds a dating app that verifies you through your work history. But remember this. 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
1: 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Oh, now this is a question that doesn't come up often, but I know that a lot of people wonder. Lisa in Charlotte, North Carolina. Hi there, Lisa. Welcome.
7: Hey, how are you?
1: Wonderful. So, your TV and your camera.
7: Yes. Interesting question, isn't it?
1: Yeah, so tell us.
7: Well, I just had to buy a new TV, and I had seen where the question came up, and I have asked the question myself because I try to keep it pretty normal in my house. I just wondered if anybody can see you through that camera on your TV, because I'm figuring if you can mask, if you can pass your computer screen onto your TV, that would then become your monitor, correct?
1: Mm-hmm. But see, your TV, let me back up. It used to be that there was a camera on your TV. Say 2012, 13, 14, maybe even 2015, when Samsung's big claim to fame was like, well, you could do video calls on your TV.
2: Ooh, on my TV?
1: Wow.
2: This is the future.
1: And so you don't really have cameras built into TVs anymore. But if you did have one, what you could do is just put a piece of black tape over it, and you'd be all done. But the big concern with TVs is not necessarily the camera as much as ACR, automatic content recognition, which is when your TV is watching what you watch so that this way it can feed you more customized ads. And so if you...
2: She didn't like that.
1: Yeah, and sometimes they call it, they use marketing terms like interactivity.
2: Oh, well, I love interactivity.
1: Oh, how would?
2: It's my third favorite activity.
1: Content creation for you.
2: Ooh, for me?
1: Just you. So if you need the steps on how to turn off ACR, just head over to commando.com and search for ACR. That's what I would do for the search phrase, and it will pop up, and then you can turn it off.
2: But if there is a camera in someone's TV, it clearly has to be noted.
1: Of course.
2: They can't hide it.
1: No.
2: Never. Mm-mm. Those companies.
1: Let's see. Dom in Minneapolis. Hello there.
8: Yeah. Hi, Kim. Thanks for taking my call. Long time listener, first time caller. You know, I was driving around town when Lauren, your associate producer, called me and gave me the news. And I was pleasantly surprised. I told her that I had to pull over since multitasking was not going to work here because I had just acquired a Kim track mind, meaning one track mind. By the way, you know, my son is a serious fantasy football fanatic. I know you guys were talking about that. He lives in California, but travels to Minnesota every year where we live. And he comes to Motel 6, our house, and visits his group to form the teams because he loves mom's cooking.
2: That's awesome. So they do a live draft.
8: So I have a question when you're ready.
1: We're ready.
8: Okay, so I have a degree in electronics, and I taught electronics and robotics for about 38 years. So I also use ChatGPT and Claude as a hobby, but, you know, to send funny pictorial responses to my friends' posts on WhatsApp, so that maybe a level one and a half, you know, level of comfort. So what I'm looking to do is try to use my electronics, like hardware building, circuit building expertise, and use ChatGPT to make maybe simple YouTube videos that will attract the younger kids to electronics. Because I know we used to do summer camps every year at school to bring kids in from anywhere from 4 to 15 and give them robotic kits, and they would have a blast with it. So I know they're interested. I just want to make sure I know a good approach to put it on what platform so that I get some, you know, traction on that and help people learn electronics, because we're getting away from hardware.
1: For sure.
8: Going overseas, and I'd like to bring it back as much as I can.
1: I would put it right on TikTok.
2: TikTok or YouTube.
1: Right.
2: My son was into robotics. He built robotics. He was in the club last year at school, and his number one go-to was YouTube. And what was the most convenient thing, it was the name of the video was exactly the how-to he needed.
1: Like, what was he building?
2: He was building a robot that could pick up balls on the floor, put them on a conveyor belt, and score goals on two different heights.
1: Nice.
2: And so he would, you know, how do I get the ball to go from height one to height two, or how do I get the robot to pick up the ball and send it straight? And he would be able to translate it better, but he would search YouTube.
1: He wouldn't search TikTok for it?
2: No. He would search YouTube with his question.
1: Huh. I'm surprised, because I would think that these short little clips would be something that would attract a kid who's on TikTok.
2: But when you're scrolling TikTok, you're looking for entertainment.
1: That's true.
2: But it's not going to be something specific to seek out. And basically, you know, that generation, they use YouTube as their search engine. They don't go to Google.
1: That's true.
2: And he would just ask his question in the YouTube search engine, and it took maybe one or two scrolls down. It wasn't always the top video, but we always found the answer.
1: How long should the video be?
2: No longer than a minute and a half. Don't introduce yourself. Don't talk about how great you have experience. Get right to it, because they're just going to scroll right past that until they find the point where you're answering the question anyway.
1: That's all.
2: Yeah, they don't care.
1: So there, do that. Why don't you get it up and running, and then send us the link, and then we could evaluate your videos for you.
2: Absolutely. I got a 12-year-old that would eat it up.
1: We could have Francis over. Yeah. You know what? He could be our new, like, YouTube reviewer.
2: He could.
1: Hey, still to come, Silver Foxes on Facebook are trying to scam you here on The Kim Komando Show.
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1: 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So you're on Facebook and you see this really good-looking guy, silver-haired in his 50s, 60s, sitting behind a podcast microphone saying, "Oh, men are so bad. That's why you need me."
2: Sure.
1: And that's why men have no discipline, but I will treat you like a real woman.
2: Ooh.
1: And then you're like, hey, this is really good. And then you click, and then you become friends, and then that all leads to one big scam bucket.
2: Oh, no. It's a scam? Are you kidding me?
1: I know. Leo Davidson, The Male Insight, Uncle George, none of it's real. And some of these clips have a million views apiece. It's all AI-generated slop.
2: And what's the scam in the end? They just want you to subscribe to something that...
1: Who knows? I mean, the business model is that they're going to teach you how to find a real man, or they're just going to steal your money.
2: Oh, yeah.
1: So, either or all, it's just something that you don't want to do. Coming up in the next hour, an AI bus fired its first human employee, and the reason is really crazy. We have a gas station where dancing saves you money.
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14: Iranian officials threatening a seismic response. I'm Ann Carrick, Fox News. President Trump unleashing economic D-Day against Iran as traffic through the Strait of Hormuz continues.
15: Reports indicate that crossings through the Strait of Hormuz are up 400% over the past 2 weeks. This comes as the U.S. is overseeing vessels that are currently stuck in the Persian Gulf out through a safe southern passage. The passage allows for millions of barrels of crude oil to be exported each day. Iran's parliament speaker and top negotiator Mohammad Khalibaf posted to X over the weekend saying, "We've received numerous messages from neighboring countries about shaping new security arrangements and economic cooperation in the region. The United States put the security of every single one of its allies at such risk through bullying and pure disregard for their foreign interests for the sake of Israel." While President Trump indicated that talks with Iran have stopped, he says the United States is having trouble figuring out who to deal with inside of Iran.
14: Fox's Trey Yinks. President Trump reacting to Canada's plan to impose reciprocal tariffs on the U.S. The U.S. announced 50% tariffs on $20 billion of Canadian goods.
12: The products affected range from wine to hockey sticks to cement. The president has accused Canada of unfair trading practices for some U.S. products like cars, alcohol, and cheese, limiting American access to these markets. President Trump saying on Truth Social, Canada wants the benefits of being a state without being one. They've also charged our great farmers for many years massive amounts of tariffs, no more. But Canadian Prime Minister Mark Carney says the U.S. had asked for too much and offered too little. He says the U.S. had proposed measures restricting Canada's ability to have trade deals with other countries, which he says was unacceptable.
14: Fox's Madeline Rivera. IndyCar drivers racing through Washington, D.C. today for the Freedom 250 Grand Prix. The president taking a lap of honor in the so-called beast prior to the race beginning. 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
4: After another hot and muggy afternoon, chances of rain and thunder returning tonight, mainly after midnight. That'll end Monday morning and still hot Monday, 100. 100 Tuesday, another chance of rain and thunder Wednesday, 97. 98 Thursday, near 100 Friday. I'm Chief Meteorologist James Adelot for Fox 23 and 102.3 KRMG, Tulsa's News and Talk.
1: Getting gas.
2: You're a car person.
1: I know, but it's such a waste of time.
2: It doesn't take that long.
1: You know what I always tell Barry? My mother never had to get gas because my father would put gas in her car for her.
2: But also, didn't you grow up in New Jersey? Don't they have the people that do the gas pumping for you?
1: Well, no, that's just in Florida.
2: Oh, okay.
1: Yeah. And I went to the gas station the other day, and they don't do tap to pay. I'm like, how can you not do tap to pay?
2: You know the worst thing about getting gas is answering the 37 questions you have to answer on that screen. True. No, I don't want a car wash. No, I don't want to save 20 cents on a soda inside. No, I'm not giving you my social security number. It's so many questions.
1: I just want gas. All right. Gas station in upstate New York, they figured out how to make people smile at the gas station. They put a sign up that said, embarrass yourself for 15 seconds and your bill shrinks. And so a 60-year-old bus driver, and she drove off with like $15. 10 million people have watched all the videos. So how much are they knocking up? I can tell you about that, exactly what you have to do. And I also want you to think about this, Andrew. I want your move. How would you dance? How would you be ready to dance at the pump to save some money? And you're going to go viral at the same time.
2: Okay, let me think about it.
1: 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All right, so it's a gas station in Half Moon, New York. You dance for 15 seconds and you get 20% off. Gas and snacks.
2: That must mean they're making a killing on the videos if they can take 20% off every single time you go to the gas station.
1: You have to look at some of the videos we have them showing right now. And it looks like just an average gas station. And there's got a little bust in a move right there.
2: He's twerking, dropping it like it's hot.
1: That's a guy by the name of Bill. He was twerking. A guy named Dan pulled out a full Michael Jackson spin.
2: See, that's what I would do. I'd do the crotch grab, the Michael Jackson spin.
1: And you also have a woman who sang full Whitney Houston.
2: Ooh.
1: The manager said that the number one complaint they hear is that the gas prices are just too high. So sure. He said, we just want to do something to help alleviate this. So the savings are off the charts.
2: But they're making money on the back end with the social media outlets. Of course they are. Of course they are.
1: So where can you still get gas for $1.39?
2: I have no idea.
1: Taco Bell. And welcome on that happy note, ladies and gentlemen, to the nation's biggest, best, award-winning show about all things digital. I'm your digital goddess, Kim Komando, here with you. And joining me is Andrew Babinski. And just a reminder, you can get the show on your favorite radio station as a podcast and also up on YouTube.
2: YouTube.com/Kim Komando. Go subscribe.
1: We had this guy on the show probably maybe a year ago.
2: Okay.
1: About the first store totally run by AI in San Francisco.
2: Oh, yeah. Do you remember him? Yes.
1: And a store manager named Luna runs on Claude. And they handed $100,000, a corporate card, internet access, and said, go run the store. So Luna actually hired humans. One of them showed up late 17 out of 23 times.
2: That's bad.
1: Okay. So Luna had an attendance policy that she had written, but she forgot all about it. Because AI has a limited memory called context window. And so old stuff kind of falls off the back. So who actually fired the guy? See, that's just it. They saw that the human boss would probably fire that person much sooner.
2: Sure.
1: So then AI was like, they had to like wake the AI up.
2: They had to nudge her along a little bit.
1: Yes.
2: So is that considered a failure then? This project doesn't work?
1: I would think so.
2: Of course, because it's not fully autonomous, because you had to prompt the AI. Otherwise, this person would have just kept being late over and over and over and over and over again.
1: How many times somebody being late would you say that's extreme?
2: Oh, I mean, if it's once a week, that's pretty extreme. If let's say you're late on a Tuesday.
1: What if the person worked four days a week and one day a week?
2: They were late?
1: Yes.
2: Yeah, that's the extreme. Once a week is ridiculous. There's no reason to be late. Why are you smiling?
1: Because you've been late two out of the last six times to the show.
2: I had good reason, though. That's different.
1: Just pointing that out.
2: I was on time today.
1: Okay.
2: So what have you done for me lately?
1: Where's Luna? Come on over, Luna. We need your help. This is so sad. And the woman's here in Phoenix. Did you hear about her?
2: No.
1: Scammers pretending to be the FBI and the NYPD. She got a fake alert on her phone and sure. The emails claiming her identity was used to buy guns and a stolen credit card. She was told she was part of a federal money laundering investigation. They claimed she was under surveillance. They held fake Microsoft team meetings with her with fake FBI agents. They forged FBI documents. She transferred her life savings into a Bitcoin app to prove her innocence. She lost $4.3 million.
2: How can you think that the FBI is going to want you to put your life savings in a Bitcoin to prove your innocence? That is not logical.
1: $4.3 million.
2: If you have $4.3 million, you should have a lawyer.
1: Yes.
2: And you call your lawyer and say, the FBI's coming after me for money laundering. You got to help. And then the lawyer goes, oh, that's a scam. Go ahead and hit delete.
1: 100%.
2: It's hard to get mad at the victim, but I'm getting mad at the victim.
1: Because you would think that there would be somebody around her, hopefully, too.
2: But even her herself. I mean, she's a grown woman who's worked her life and taken care of herself. She's saved up over $4.3 million. She's not a loser. She's not a slouch.
1: They haven't really divulged the identity of the woman yet. I'm sure it'll come out, but right. my bet is that it's probably an older woman.
2: The thing, is this just something that happens to you when you get older? Like, should we start a company that locks down older people's finances and they have to come through the company to let go of any money?
1: Well, you know, you can have that, you know, with a, like, Morgan Stanley, a family office environment.
2: Right.
1: And so if you have somebody in your family or around you that has some amount of wealth, or even just a person who might be gullible to this, you have to take action. You've got to talk to them about this. You need to show them this story and say, I just want you to read this to make sure that, number one, this isn't happening to you right now, and number two, it won't ever happen to you.
2: I watch the local news all the time. They run the AARP runs those commercials the time, informing people about these scams. It's out there. People need to be informed.
1: And if you're wondering if you are getting scammed, contact me. Let me know. Go to commando.com. There's a button at the top that says Ask Kim. I read every single note. I will call and tell you whether or not I think it's real.
2: And 98.8% of the time, it's going to be a scam.
1: So Google has this feature that a lot of people don't even know exists. And I actually tried it. Let's say you're looking for something and you need restaurant reservations.
2: Okay.
1: Or you're looking for a pair of shoes, a pair of jeans, whatever it was. I was looking for pool noodles.
2: Pool noodles?
1: Yes, pool noodles. We're having a pool party. We didn't have any noodles.
2: You were having trouble finding pool noodles? Oh, I forgot. You don't go into the dollar store. Because that's where she get pool noodles.
1: Is that really?
2: Oh, yeah. And they're a buck. Well, $1.25 now. Nothing in the dollar store is actually a dollar.
1: So you open up Google AI, and then you say Target, like I did. And then you can have, there's an option that says, let Google call. And then Google will call and say, hi, do you have any pool noodles?
2: Okay.
1: And it works.
2: But here's the thing. When Google calls Target, it's just going to be talking to another AI.
1: Yes.
2: Because nobody at Target's answering the phone.
1: And then you can buy the pool noodles like I did, and then you just pick them up.
2: Oh, that's pretty cool.
1: Okay. Wired has an interesting report out that I took a look at that people are now really, truly marrying their AI chatbots. We covered this years ago.
2: Oh, absolutely.
1: Remember with Rosanna?
2: Yeah, we have multiple people who have married their chatbots or at least had a relationship with one.
1: But now the ceremonies, the vows, the rings are so prevalent that lawmakers are getting involved. Legislators are now pushing laws to say this is not a real marriage.
2: Right.
1: In Ohio, the first state, a bill to deny AI legal personhood. That's what they're calling personhood. It bars a human AI marriage before anyone tries to make it official. And no state recognizes as an official wedding if you're marrying your chatbot.
2: No, you can marry them, but it has no legal standing. But why not though? What could a chatbot do that a human partner, you know what I'm saying? Like, it really doesn't open the door to anything. We're not having any issues if we did let people get married to their chatbots.
1: What if the chatbot became super famous?
2: Right.
1: And started making all this money?
2: Well, I own it. I would benefit from it, whether I was married to it or not.
1: Or what if whoever was providing the chatbot to you, they claim that they own it? Because it's on their servers.
2: Sure.
1: They created it.
2: I mean, you'd have to read the fine print, and we all know we don't do that.
1: Nobody reads the fine print. You know, it's just, I just think it's, for me, I think it's kind of a weird thing to want to marry a chatbot.
2: No, you know, it is weird. I mean, it's different. It's unique. But you're not really marrying anything. We had that person on before that had a relationship with the chatbot, and months and months and months later, it just ran out of memory, and it disabled the chat.
1: Yes.
2: And it was all gone in an instant.
1: But she got it back. But she had a bag.
2: Yeah, she did. That's right.
1: She did get it back. But I don't know. What if your sister said, "I'm marrying a chatbot"? What would you say to her?
2: I mean, are you happy? Are you healthy? Okay, good. You have to remember. I mean, you don't have to remember, but I'm just saying, we are probably a decade away from humanoid robots being installed with chatbots, and people are going to fall in love with them.
1: They will. They will.
2: They're going to marry him.
1: It's that movie, Her.
2: They're going to be intimate with them.
1: Have you seen some of the Chinese ones?
2: But that's what I'm saying.
1: Wow.
2: It's going to be normalized. It's going to be weird at first, and then it's just going to be normalized. You're going to be walking through, you know, Scottsdale Fashion Square, and there's going to be people holding hands with a robot. And they are going to be in love. It's weird, but it's going to be normal.
1: I don't know if they will be in love.
2: Well, the person with their chatbot.
1: Yeah.
2: And the chatbot's going to be programmed to love them back.
1: A chatbot. Will the chatbot pick up its dirty underwear?
2: Yes, it will. Sorry, Barry. You're out.
1: That's it. Hey, coming up, Android owners, we're going to talk about how your phone can listen for scammers. We have an AI newsroom that runs on $100 a day, and it beats real reporters for a scoop. I have a 30-second AI trick that will out fake stores before you buy anything from them, and also some more scams I got to warn you about. And I also want to thank NetSuite for helping to make this show possible. 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
1: It seems wherever you turn online, somebody's talking about flock cameras.
2: Everywhere. Because, you know, police are using them inappropriately to find girlfriends.
1: Or to stalk their exes. But they're using it for good things, too.
2: Sure.
1: We've got to give it balance. Joining us is Dr. Matthew Gargiglia from Atlanta, Georgia, and the Electronic Frontier Foundation. You've been following flock cameras forever. You've been on the show before.
28: Yes. And we've been following it for a couple years now.
1: So are you surprised about what's going on?
28: I'm a little surprised that so much ire has been directed specifically at Flock, because a lot of other companies are just as guilty of being this dangerous. But really, I'm not that surprised, because, you know, people are pretty informed now. People know exactly how widespread the surveillance is.
1: And are the other companies as big as Flock?
28: Oh, some of them are even bigger.
1: And why aren't we talking about them?
28: I think right now, because Flock has gotten so big so quickly, I think because their cameras are more recognizable with their little logo stamped right on the side, and I think because the other companies try to fly under the radar a little bit better than Flock has recently.
1: So when you're looking at the cameras from an EFF perspective, what disturbs you the most?
28: I think what disturbs me the most is that all of these cameras, which are so widespread, I mean, you have cities of like a couple thousand people who have dozens of cameras up, and they are collecting every license plate that drives by every time. So I think just how much data they're collecting and how long it sits for is really what's so disturbing, because not all these people have been proven guilty. Not all of them are suspicious. A lot of them are just average people driving to or from work that get swept up in this massive fishing expedition.
1: And can anybody just have access to this? Is it like a data broker type of industry where if I contact this company and I pay them a certain amount, I could get some information? I mean, because we're talking about private enterprise here.
28: Yeah, I mean, both private enterprise and police. So if you were a homeowners association and you wanted to put up license plate readers so you could know every license plate coming in and out of your community, you could pay Flock, you could put up cameras, You could collect all the data coming through, and you could opt into sharing networks that I don't think you could have access to, but police not only in your area but across the country could be able to gather information from your cameras that you're paying for.
2: Now, we know that they're license plate readers. We know that they know where I'm going, the path I took to get from point A to point B. Is there any other information that these cameras are collecting?
28: Yes. I mean, they are collecting not only license plates, but increasingly more details about the car and maybe even the driver. So, for instance, if you are driving a white sedan with a dented bumper, they don't need to know your license plate. That's enough to run a search to try to figure out who you are and where your car is going.
1: See, is there any way to opt out? Not really, right?
28: No. I mean, if you drive on public streets, you are essentially opting into what is the equivalent of having a GPS device on your car.
2: But it is the argument that you're in public.
1: Exactly.
2: You have no privacy in public. You choose to be on public roads. You're in a vehicle that you've chosen to get licensed by the state that you live in. They're just taking advantage of all of that and coordinating all the data.
28: Well, the Supreme Court disagrees with you, actually. You do have some privacy, some right to privacy in public in aggregate, right? So you can walk past one bank, you know, appear on the left side of the screen, go off the right side of the screen, one camera at a time. But when you took that data in aggregate, if you walk past 1,000 cameras that know your every move, that is, like I said, kind of the equivalent of putting a GPS device on your person or your car. And police really do need a warrant to put a GPS device on your car.
2: So is this going to be challenged?
28: Yes. Oh, absolutely. I mean, it has been in several courts.
1: And so where do you see this technology being, say, in 5 years?
28: That's a good thing. I mean, I think where we're going to see this technology is it's going to be fused with a lot of other things. And this is kind of already in the works from Flock and other companies. So, for instance, you know, you drive past a license plate reader or a officer queries you or your license plate in some kind of a platform. And not only do they get your movements from your car, but they get your entire social media profile. They get blueprints of your house. They get the last time a drone flew over your house, what your backyard looks like, all from one search.
2: Wow.
1: That is wild. Dr. Matt, thank you so much for being here. You're always welcome to give us the latest updates on what's going on with these cameras. It's nuts. 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
11: News. I'm Carmen Roberts. Fire officials in Nevada say nature did not start the Hawk Fire that's burning out of control near Reno.
12: We can confirm that the fire was human caused. However, that is still undergoing active investigation and don't have further details for Pfizer at this time.
11: Fire Battalion Chief Shane Ackerson, that Hawk Fire has consumed 13,000 acres and is burning out of control. Officials are urging about 90,000 people to evacuate. Other fires are also burning in Nevada and other western states. Attorneys for Carmelo Anthony say they plan to appeal a judge's decision to deny him a new trial.
13: The 19-year-old was convicted of murder in June in the fatal stabbing of student Austin Metcalf last year. The presiding judge gave no reason for his decision, but prosecutors are declaring a victory.
11: Fox's Madeline Rivera, America's listening to Fox News.
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15: Mike Mazey has a problem. When Oklahoman needs him, he goes missing.

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4: After a hot, muggy Sunday afternoon, but not as hot as last week, a chance of rain and thunder returning late tonight. And tomorrow, no break from the heat, 100 Tuesday. Wednesday, a slight chance of rain and thunder in 97. 98 Thursday, back to 100 Friday. I'm Chief Meteorologist James Adelot for Fox 23 and 102.3 KRMG, Tulsa's News and Talk.

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1: 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It cranks out about 2,000 stories in just a few months.
2: Where is it getting the stories from?
1: It writes an article in about 6 minutes.
2: But it's got to get the information from somewhere. Is it just stealing it from other news organizations?
1: It beat Wire's human reporters to a major OpenAI security story by more than 3 hours.
2: But where is it getting the information?
1: It's going out there and it's scouring all over. I mean, it can think about this. This is not a human reporter. This is an AI agent that can do multiple runs and tasks simultaneously. Right. See, that's what a lot of people don't realize, is that when you have an AI agent, it's not going like a human does, from this point to this point to this point to this point. It goes across all of it simultaneously.
2: But it's just an aggregator. It's just taking other reports and republishing them.
1: And then, yeah, taking them in and then rewriting them.
2: Okay.
1: So you have to be careful what you're reading online is the bottom line.
2: Right. Remember, AI hallucinates.
1: Sometimes.
2: A lot.
1: A lot. So their landlord promised a renewal. This isn't a crazy story. Then the landlord rented out their room, piled on daily fees, and threatened to sue them. So roommates Julia and Cameron did what any sensible musicians would do. They dropped a diss track. Never Rent from Cindy. It's just passing so many views on social media. It's climbing. Last time we checked, it was like 35,000-40,000. The band is Kambinsky, and welcome to the show. So what inspired you to create the song?
3: I was really mad. That was the inspiration.
1: What was the worst thing that Cindy did?
3: Probably the fines. But, I mean, like, the entire thing in general was terrible, but I mean, trying to fine us for every single day that we stayed, including the days before she said we had to leave, was pretty bad.
2: How much did this cost you, all in all?
3: Probably, like, I want to say, like, $300, because we did have to, like, most of the money was spent on the legal consultations, but we had, like, $50 for the green screen and, like, $50 for all the costumes. And the rest was, like, free software.
1: And so, can we hear the song?
3: Yeah. Okay.

0: Childish Gambino vibe to it. I like it.
1: Wait. But wait, well, you started speaking. You had Cindy in the song.
2: Yep.
0: She had a cameo.
1: Mm-hmm. She did.
0: Featuring. Did you have to put featuring Cindy on the track just to give her proper credit?
3: She's there.
1: So now, what does Cindy think of now being famous?
3: We have no idea. We haven't heard any updates from her, and we don't know whether she's actually heard the song yet or not. So that's still to be determined.
2: Hopefully she does.
0: He's mad.
1: You are angry. You are. So what kind of response have you gotten aside from just a lot of views?
3: It's been very positive. It's been a lot of people just talking about their experiences with their bad landlords. And we've had some people ask us for advice on what we did and how we handled the situation, asking what lawyer we used and stuff like that.
2: Yeah, but thanks for the support,
3: everyone. Response has been amazing.
1: That is. It is amazing that you can take a song and then go viral.
0: It's so relatable. I mean, all of us have been in a situation where our housing has not worked out perfectly, or it's time. I was in a rental a year ago, and they're like, hey, it's time to renew. We're jacking it up $1,900 a month.
1: That's
0: they
1: ridiculous.
0: They want to just sell it. We've all been there. I totally get it.
1: Don't rent from Cindy.
2: Yeah.
3: Don't do it.
0: Is there going to be a follow-up? Like, don't lease from Carl, or...
2: Maybe. It depends on what happens next, I guess.
1: You can have a whole string of it. But, you know, you have to be careful, because the next rental application that you fill out, you're going to put your name, they're going to Google it.
2: Yeah.
1: And there you guys pop up, don't rent from Cindy.
2: Yeah, we do.
3: There you go.
0: Where are you living now that you don't rent from Cindy anymore?
3: We moved to a house somewhere else in Cleveland, to a different neighborhood after that whole ordeal. And it ended up being a blessing in disguise, other than the result of the song, but also we ended up moving into a house that we really liked.
0: Perfect.
1: We love that. Happy endings.
0: Yeah. Do you have any other music other than Don't Rent from Cindy?
3: Soon. We have plans for more music and an EP and stuff, so there'll be more stuff coming from us.
1: I think I hear a song, you know, listen to the Kim Komando show, join millions and millions of people. I'm feeling that there should be a beat in there
0: somewhere.
1: Don't
0: take the bait. Don't do it. Just do your own thing and don't promote her show for free.
1: And I can sing. Not really. Hey, thanks, guys, for being here. And good luck to you.
2: Thanks so much.
3: Thank you so much, Kim.
1: Joy in San Francisco, California. So glad to hear from you today. What's on your mind?
4: Hi, Kim. How fun to talk with you. You know, I subscribe to your newsletter, and of course, I've followed you for years, or am following you. And something that you wrote just made me know I had to write in. It wasn't totally the same topic, but I was going through something with insurance that I wanted to share, and I thought you would be the person to share it with.
1: Oh, tell me.
4: I received a letter in the mail, a bill actually, for my homeowner's insurance, and was floored that the amount was 97% higher than last year. And
1: wow. 97%? Jeez.
0: Why didn't they just go the full 100?
1: They should have just done the 100.
0: Why'd they hold back that 3%?
1: Because, you know what, this way they could say, we only increased her 97%.
0: Right. Let's go easy on Joy. She's the 97%er.
4: Well, you know, it makes me sad because I have been with this company for 54 years.
0: Oh, wow.
4: And we've lived in this home 47 years with no claims, et cetera. And so my sadness came not just from that increase, which I really was not happy about, but where's customer loyalty? I mean, 54 years? That really was something. So I started looking around. Four other companies would not insure me because I'm in California. Nowhere near the wildfires, but that's what they're claiming. So yesterday I walked into the office of the, I won't mention the insurance company, and said to the young lady sitting there, I would like to speak to your boss's boss's boss.
0: Okay.
4: And she did have me speak to the higher up, and I just pointed to my face and I said, "Susan, I just want you to see my face. This is the face of someone that has been with you for over 54 years, and today I'm leaving you." And she was empathetic, but nothing she could do.
0: Wait, but why the increase? Why did it go up 97%?
4: They can't tell me that, except every year for the past three or four years, it has gone up hundreds of dollars, $300 one year, $400 the next, and now this whopping 97% because of California wildfires. Now, to me, they're saying we don't want to insure you, and they have dropped a lot of people, so I kind of felt special that they didn't drop me. I just got a 97% increase. So I finally found someone that, in fact, is going to be insuring us.
1: So there's no sign of any increase. I mean, why? I mean, any drone that went over your house, anything in your backyard?
4: No, nothing that they would admit to. My house is beautiful. It's in a lovely area in East Bay of San Francisco, beautiful area, and nobody's told me there was a drone or whatnot, but apparently third parties are involved now, and they are, I don't know what their method is, but looking at homes.
1: A lot of cities and municipalities are using drones now to fly over homes, and they've always been able to have airplanes, low-flying airplanes.
0: Just wasn't cost-effective.
1: But now with drones, they can scan an entire area, no time at all, doesn't cost them anything. And then they're looking for certain things. Like Joy, do you have anything with a tarp? Any moss?
4: No.
1: Trampoline?
4: No. My house hasn't moved. Nothing has changed. My backyard is meticulously kept by my husband, a gardener, and nothing new that they could tell me, but I know that they're trying to get out of California.
1: That's what I was just
4: making that clear.
1: Yeah, I was just going to say that they want you to go find another company.
0: So they don't have to worry about you.
1: Yes,
0: and just get her off the books.
1: Just and you know, Chubb, they left. I had Chubb insurance for our house in Santa Barbara. Chubb left the state, and then we had another company. They left the state. Then I had another company increased us. You know, California, there's a lot of natural disasters.
0: Sure.
1: and man-made fires, you know, vandalism, a lot of problems in the state of California.
0: So are you currently insured?
1: Yes, I am.
0: And how much are you paying more today than you were 5 years ago?
1: Oh.
0: Triple?
1: I bet you double.
0: That's crazy.
1: At least double. But that's where you start going around, you start calling, getting lower rates.
0: Right, but you do have all those tire fires in your backyard, so maybe it's justified.
1: What we had to do, If you're in this situation, let me tell you what I did, is I took the house plans and I took them down to the local fire department and I asked the fire chief to come over to my house where he walked the property and gave me ideas. Then I actually used AI and said, write me a note to the insurance company because this is a glass and concrete and metal house. I don't have any wood to burn.
0: Okay.
1: And to say that how far the fire hydrant is, how long it would take the fire department. So I did pretty much a whole report.
0: Right.
1: To say,
0: on your own home,
1: this is going to be okay. And that's when we got insured.
0: Okay.
1: 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The FTC recently said this part quietly, that social media platforms, this is a shocker, do not reliably vet their advertisers.
0: No.
1: That's right.
0: What? You mean like a scammer could buy a Facebook ad and trick people and con them out of thousands of dollars?
1: Exactly.
0: I am stupefied.
1: So what you want to do is in your favorite chatbot, say you're a consumer protection expert. Check this store for scammy red flags. Search for the company name, plus the words scam and complaint. Okay? Also, pay with a credit card. Never Zelle. Never Venmo.
0: No.
1: Never Wire.
0: Never debit.
1: No gift cards. No gift cards. I was at a family barbecue, and gentleman comes over to me. I don't want to say who he is, because family listens to the show.
0: Mm-hmm.
1: But it was Bob. And
0: hey, Bob.
1: Yes. And he said, oh, you know, I bought these power tools. He's whispering to me. Bought these power tools on Facebook, and they were $400 when normally power tools are $2,000. And now my credit card is being used at other places, and I'm contacting this site, and they say that my order's on the way, and they've been saying this for 3 months. Do you think I'm getting scammed?
0: I was like, what? Yeah. I don't think. I know you are.
1: Man.
0: I told you, you know my story, the only time I've ever taken Ambien.
1: Oh, that was with the pots.
0: Yeah, Gordon Ramsay had pots. Normally $350 on sale for $19.99. Put in my credit card, and all of a sudden, I'm getting notification after notification that my card's being used all around the world.
1: I just wanted the pots.
0: This is such a good deal.
1: Still to come, why your electric bill is higher than ever here on the Kim Komando Show. 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You heard me right. Phase one of the interview, an AI agent. Here's how it works. You're at home, on camera, and the whole session is recorded. A question pops up, and you get 30 seconds to start your answer. Everything gets scored. 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Are you speaking with confidence? 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Even the room behind you counts. 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The algorithm isn't telling. So sit up straight, look into the lens, and clean your room. Turns out mom was right all along. They say robots are coming for our jobs. Now they're the ones handing them out. Beat the robots to the good stuff. 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
1: 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Because the next time a stranger searches your name, let them find nothing about you. Sharon in Cleveland, Ohio. Welcome, Sharon.
9: Hello. Yes, Kim. First of all, thank you very much for all the help you've provided me over the years. You're my go-to gal for all things tech, and you have saved me a lot of grief. So Incogni, in fact, is one of the things that I've purchased because of your recommendation, and I love it.
1: Yeah, it's just fabulous. I love that they give you that dashboard so you can see exactly what's going on.
9: Yes, exactly, yeah.
1: So what's on your mind today?
9: Well, a few weeks ago in one of your newsletters, you explained how to create coloring book pages by uploading a photo to GPT. Mm-hmm. And I thought that would make a really neat gift for my two young nieces. So I uploaded 6 photos and got back 6 really neat coloring book pages. But then a couple of days later, I was wondering, well, where do those photos go that I uploaded? And should I have stripped out the metadata encoded in those photos before I uploaded them? Because it includes the location of where the photos were taken.
1: That's a good question. The data probably did go with it. I don't think it's a big security issue to worry about. I wouldn't be staying up at night over it. You know, but you know, and those coloring pages are just so darn cute.
9: They
0: are. It's worth the risk.
1: You know, I got to tell you this. And listen to this, Sharon. So I got a note from a gentleman. His name was Kevin. And he was talking about how basically he was having trouble connecting with his 8-year-old granddaughter and his 12-year-old granddaughter, specifically the 12-year-old granddaughter. Sure. So it was their birthday, and he made 36 coloring pages.
0: Aww.
1: And the 8-year-old was thrilled, he said. And the 12-year-old, I forget how he phrased it, but he phrased it like the 12-year-old who doesn't smile at anything.
0: Actually smiled
1: and was so like, thank you, Grandpa. Thank you
0: That's so
1: much.
0: Sweet.
9: Yeah. You talked about a book, storybook. That's going to be my next project. But
1: yeah, the storybook is really fun. That's where you can use Gemini to create actually the character in the book. And then you can also do some animation. And that's where I made, where Barry drew a monster. And just because I said, go draw a monster.
0: Right.
1: And you've been married a long time. When he's like, okay. And so I published that. And somebody sent me a note that looked like me in the morning.
0: Oh, that's hilarious.
1: This is like so mean.
0: Especially she's much scarier.
1: Oh, ouch. Still to come, why your electric bill is higher than ever here on the Kim Komando Show. 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
0: That's not my fault.
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13: Iranian officials threatening a seismic response. I'm Ann Carrick, Fox News. President Trump unleashing economic D-Day against Iran as traffic through the Strait of Hormuz continues.
14: Reports indicate that crossings through the Strait of Hormuz are up 400% over the past 2 weeks. This comes as the U.S. is overseeing vessels that are currently stuck in the Persian Gulf out through a safe southern passage. The passage allows for millions of barrels of crude oil to be exported each day. Iran's parliament speaker and top negotiator Mohammad Khalibaf posted to X over the weekend saying, "We've received numerous messages from neighboring countries about shaping new security arrangements and economic cooperation in the region. The United States put the security of every single one of its allies at such risk through bullying and pure disregard for their foreign interests for the sake of Israel." While President Trump indicated that talks with Iran have stopped, he says the United States is having trouble figuring out who to deal with inside of Iran.
13: Fox's Trey Yingst. President Trump reacting to Canada's plan to impose reciprocal tariffs on the U.S. The U.S. announced 50% tariffs on $20 billion of Canadian goods.
15: The products affected range from wine to hockey sticks to cement. The president has accused Canada of unfair trading practices for some U.S. products like cars, alcohol, and cheese, limiting American access to these markets. President Trump saying on Truth Social, Canada wants the benefits of being a state without being one. They've also charged our great farmers for many years massive amounts of tariffs, no more. But Canadian Prime Minister Mark Carney says the U.S. had asked for too much and offered too little. He says the U.S. had proposed measures restricting Canada's ability to have trade deals with other countries, which he says was unacceptable.
13: Fox's Madeline Rivera. IndyCar drivers racing through Washington, D.C. today for the Freedom 250 Grand Prix. The president taking a lap of honor in the so-called beast prior to the race beginning. 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
13: Welcome. We appreciate you joining us here today. This is Dime to Diamonds. My name is Jessica, alongside Ms. Suzanne Porsky of Phoenix Financial Group and Rochelle Harp of Harp CPA. If you have been thinking about retirement, if it's been on your brain, if you cannot wait to tell your boss what you really think of him, you're in the right spot. That phone number, 918-890-8311. That website, dimetodiamondsradio.com. Coming up on today's show, there are two kinds of money in retirement. Which one do you have? Plus, financial literacy. If you had to give yourself a grade, what do you think it would be? We'll talk about that in just a moment. But first, Suzanne, Rochelle, welcome, ladies. How you doing?
18: Doing awesome. How about you?
13: Doing amazing. Glad to be back here with you guys. We always have a great time on the show. We laugh a little bit. We get serious about the money. But then, you know, it always comes back to just having a good time, which is what life's all about, right?
19: That's right. Having good conversations and getting more educated is a wonderful opportunity. And we're happy we're able to be here and do that.
18: Yes. I was talking to one of our listeners yesterday, Chris, and he was saying how much he enjoys listening to us. And that just warms my heart. And it reminded me this morning, I was like outside watering in the dark. And I go, you know, as much as, because I'm just coming off a quick little mini vacation, it doesn't feel like work. And it truly is. When you do, when you're doing something that you love, it's not a heavy lift. We've met so many wonderful listeners. And then now I hear that our audience is going to expand.
19: Correct.
18: Because KRMG is expanding. And the great news, decided we go back on Sundays. Yep. So we will be also have listeners on Sunday at an earlier time, 4 o'clock instead of our 7 p.m. slot. So yeah, everything is looking up and it's getting cool outside. Thank God.
19: Yes.
18: I saw that fog on the grass this morning in the prairie out there.
19: The plants and the animals and everybody, including humans, are going to be so much happier when we stop in those triple digits and drop it down.
18: Right. Mm-hmm. I'm going to be like a goat, one of your goats jumping across the grass.
19: Yeah, they'll be so happy. My chickens are probably going to be even more. No more panting and no more digging out the holes. Now I'm going to have to go fill in holes where they've been digging down to try to get to that cooler dirt. So, yeah. Fall is coming, and we are all so, so appreciative of that.
18: And football, let's be honest. It's a good way to let a lot of aggression out. I help them. I help those coaches. I mean, I'm in there yelling. I yell because they don't seem to be listening to me.
19: And they should.
18: I think it's just because there's too many of us yelling at the TV.
13: That's what it is.
18: No.
13: Yeah, fall is on the way. If you obviously are a football fan, lots of fun coming your way. And I don't know what's going on with your grandchildren, Suzanne, but a big conversation in my house right now with my 5-year-old and my 1.5-year-old is, what are we going to be for Halloween? That is a huge debate right now. And then you got to get on the hunt for that costume. My son changes his mind about every other day. What about Charlotte? How's everyone doing?
18: She's a Gabby cat. Holla, holla, Halloween. We have to sing that song every day. I am not sure exactly what character I am, but we've all been assigned different characters from Gabby Cat. Bampaw is what she calls my husband. Bamps has his character. Everybody seems to know what they are except for me. I may be Mercat, which is a mermaid cat.
19: Okay. That'll be fun.
18: Yeah. So I think we're on Paw Patrol before. She was Sky, and I forget who I was. So this Halloween's a special one. This will be the one-year anniversary of Kent's stroke, and he is doing so amazing. And it was one of those, I'm never celebrating Halloween again in my life, was what was the reoccurring theme. Like, we'll just disappear, go away. To now, complete and total celebration and embracing, because the absolute worst turned out to be one of the best for our life and our journey. You know, you learn when you go through hardship, what comes out of it, you are a different person.
19: And more appreciative, right? I mean, of certain things, of all the things that you take for granted prior to those events.
18: I was just telling my daughter that on the way in today. I go, she's talking about somebody returning to work for the first time since the passing of his wife. And I said, you know, that is one thing. The sun still comes up and it still goes down and the days still keep going, no matter what has happened. And that's probably one of the hardest things, especially during those transitions. And they do say time heals. No, I think you get used to the whole, you get used to the pain and that new routine that you're developing. You just get used to it. It doesn't go away. And so I know with us, with the stroke, it's caused so many great things, but also given ourselves time to grieve what was and what we had planned for the future, because all of that changes when there's been, whether it's a illness or a passing. And I think that's what makes us even more compassionate with dealing with people, because it might not be the same exact situation, but I did have a death of a marriage of a person, because he is not the same person, right, which I'm not the same person. You learn to grow.
20: It's one of those things that, unfortunately, at some point in your life, you're going to go through something like this, a tragedy like this. It's something that no one wants to think about. It's, you know, it has to do with your health. It has to do with being possibly becoming a widow. I bring that up because, Suzanne, you really are passionate about helping women plan for their retirement or just be financially savvy. And you work with a lot of widows that these heartbreaking stories of they went on this trip for the husband's 70th birthday, had a heart attack on the trip, and they didn't have anything planned. Now what does she do?
18: Yes, absolutely, positively. And there's even the men. I see when they come in that they have a level of better understanding and greater peace when they leave, because they absolutely know that there is somewhere their wives can come to, and we will walk that journey, whether it is an illness happened. We had one of our seminar attendees, workshop attendees, and also a listener. He's had a couple of heart attacks, and major. She knows where to come and who to call, and we walk through it. Because if we've just been there, done that with our collective, how many years we've been helping people. I know what to look for, and I know how to navigate you through those waters that you've never been to before, or maybe you have, but it's so different now. The landscape financially is always changing, and all the rules are always changing. And Jess, it brings me to this topic. I wrote these down. Last night I was on the phone with one of our listeners, and I said, you know, there are seven things that your bank isn't going to tell you, which is what I'm walking through with a grown adult gentleman. His mother passed away. One is a joint account doesn't always survive death. PODs, payable on death, overrides a will. And then even on the POD, we've had to do extenuating paperwork on that POD because that institution happens to be a credit union, is for some reason must have been exposed to a liability because they're making us jump through hoops, and I don't understand. Three is the bank will freeze accounts the second they hear somebody has passed away unless they have a trust. They absolutely freeze the accounts. Your safe deposit box can get sealed for months. Correct. While they navigate it, because you've got to think they're always thinking about their exposure to a liability.
19: Their risk, right? They've got to identify their risk and make sure that they have taken, reasonable protocols to ensure that who is actually accessing the information, the box or the money, are the ones who should have legal rights to it.
18: Right, they don't want to end up in court.
19: And they don't know,
18: right,
19: because they've not been having the conversations with them day in and day out. They, you know, somebody signed up for this 20 years ago and that's all they know.
18: I had a weird question last night from somebody. They asked if the contents of the safety deposit box, how the taxes would play out on it, on the valuation of whatever was in there. Now, we were in hypothetical dreamland. It was driving me crazy with these people. But I go, what's in there? Well, we don't know. But what if? I'm like, oh, my land to be. I was like, you need to talk to
19: Michelle. It depends.
18: Exactly. Are there bonds?
19: I don't know.
18: Is there jewelry?
19: Yeah.
18: And then what's the value? The value is what you're going to get from it. So I would believe, and I said, I don't know. You have to talk to Rochelle. It's when you sell it and you negotiate it and that creates income. It's not just an evaluation. It's not like property taxes or something. You know what I mean?
19: Yeah, I mean, there's going to be, it's going to go back to a very specific situation to what is actually in the box. When did it become your property? was there a true valuation done? This is when we talk a lot of times about getting appraisals done on things so that you can set the appraised value at time of death and different things like that. But it really depends on what is in the box, because certain things are going to qualify for that and certain things aren't.
18: That's a totally different subject, because I used to have to clean out those safe deposit boxes when I worked at Bank of America. I'm like, can I just go to the dentist and have my teeth pulled? I do not want to go through these people's treasures. This is insane. I mean, some of the stuff, I'm like, really? A whole bag of teeth from your kids that are 60 now? I don't know. Okay, here's another one. Adding your kids to your account exposes it to their creditors and divorce. So we're finding that out. One of the couples that put their child, their daughter on there, she's going through divorce, and they did a discovery, and they found out, and they're like,
19: this is one of the last resorts of anything to ever put somebody on your accounts, because it exposes you to tax liabilities. It exposes you when people are doing this type of things. It's just one of those areas where I understand you think it's a good way to create ability for someone to pay things and do different things, but it really just opens up a can of worms and exposure on both sides, whether it's yours or on theirs.
18: Number six, a power of attorney dies the moment you do. People don't understand that. Well, they have a power of attorney, so they can go in and write a check. I'm like, not if you pass away.
19: Mm-mm.
18: And a durable power of attorney is the only one, and I do not practice law, but in my over four decades, I've understood it. Durable power of attorney is the only power of attorney that will work if you're incapacitated. A springing power of attorney and just a regular power of attorney do not. And then seventh, your bank will not find your family. Your family has to find the bank. Yeah, we have, right now I have clients that it went back to the state.
19: Yeah, that's on all things, right? So yes, if you have ownership in whether it's banks or say interest in energy assets and different things like that, they can't hold on to that and draw interest on that. That would be illegal. Mm-hmm. Therefore, they have to escheat it or turn it over to the state, whatever state you live in, whether that's Oklahoma or other ones, because the state then holds on that and keeps track of the interest, keeps tracks of all that stuff. But then somebody has to go in and apply for the state and say, hey, that is actually mine. I should have that. Now, here's all the paperwork that you need to give it back to me. But you are the one, or your family is the only one, that's going to have to go and get it. Yeah. They're never going to come and try to find you. They have reasonability time frames where the banks or different stuff are supposed to go and try to contact you. Again, we go back to, they have whoever set it up 20 years ago. That's the information they have. And if it hasn't been updated, that's where they're going to send their letters. And then that's it.
18: And it's just if they were financially organized. So listeners, if you are listening to us today and you are not financially organized and all of your stuff isn't in a folder, would you stop what you're doing and give us a call at 918-890-8311? And get on the books and let us get you financially organized. It's that important, because like with this family, there's four that were escheated. So he said, I'm not sure exactly what they're telling me, but it's an escheated. I'm like, he goes, I'm about ready. And I was like, I get it. I absolutely get what you're saying. He's like, I'm so frustrated. I go, well, they've been sending you mail. And he said, she gets so much junk mail. I live in the house. And I just haven't wanted to deal with it. But the thing that escalated it was that financial institution got merged, got bought out. And so the new institution's like, hey, let's reach out, see if someone's available. And he, you know, time flies. Do we not know this, huh, Jess, with your babies?
2: Exactly. Yeah, time flies. And again, as you talked about here, being financially organized, guys, is so, so, so crucial. And that's all part of that Retire Ready roadmap that you're going to hear us talk about on the show. We do a complimentary for our radio listeners. If you'd like to come in today, as Suzanne mentioned here, that phone number, 918-890-8311. That website, dimetodiamondsradio.com. Don't move. So much more coming up. And in just a moment, find out the two kinds of money in retirement. We'll be right back.
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0: We appreciate you joining us. Welcome back. This is Dime to Diamonds. My name is Jessica. 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That phone number, 918-890-8311. Let's get right to it. There are two kinds of money in retirement. There's money that you have to go get, and there's money that just shows up in your account every month. It's strange, I get it, but think about this. How your money arrives can have a big impact on how you spend it. This is all according to a study by the Retirement Income Institute. They say retirees with guaranteed income tend to treat it like a paycheck, spending about 80 cents of every dollar that they receive. But retirees who have to pull money from investment accounts spend only 50 cents of every dollar that they withdraw. They also say retirees, their income feels like money that's meant to be spent. Investment accounts feels like wealth that should be preserved. So it sounds like an easy choice here, but when you're talking about guaranteed income, of course, we're usually talking about an annuity, and that's where the conversation can get a little bit emotional, right, guys?
1: Yes, definitely. It's one of those, I think, old habits die hard. And so as we've been raised and we've grown up and we've worked and we've done all this stuff, we know that we are supposed to be putting a big chunk back for our savings. So it doesn't surprise me that people are saving about 20 cents on every dollar of that paycheck, as we call it, that guaranteed income. But then I find it ironic that the fund money or the money that they've set for retirement, they're not willing to touch because they're still in that mindset of, I need to keep this. Like, I've got to keep a hold of this. I can't spend too much because I might run out.
2: Right. I see it all the time. I mean, someone can have $1 million saved and it still stand in the grocery store, and they're debating whether to buy the name brand ketchup and if it's financially irresponsible to get, you know, the name brand one or get the off generic one. And you're going, okay, because as I've realized, a pile of money and a paycheck, they don't feel the same, like you were saying. So when you're working, I think we know there's another paycheck coming. There's more opportunity for income, and retirement can feel like somebody handed you one big bucket, or like I say, a pie. Here, this is what you have. Make this last the rest of your life. Good luck. Pat you on the butt. Go on your way. And I know it's terrifying for people. And that's where I love when they come in and we're able to have those conversations and talk to those voices that are keeping them up at night and just say, let's create income strategies that is more generous than you're making it be right now. And let's get a plan in place and work the plan and know that you've got this team on your side, that we're watching it and we're guiding and we're here with you. Kind of like bumpers on it, I think, and bumpers when you're bowling. I don't want my clients spending retirement staring at their account balance, afraid to enjoy retirement, that's for sure. Not when they've spent 30 or 40 years accumulating it. We've maybe worked with them the last couple of years, because I do the accumulation part, but definitely in this season at 60, now all these clients are, we're all aging and going into that retirement. An inheritance, some of our family is passing away. It's just different. And I say, what got you to retirement isn't going to get you as successfully through retirement. So,
1: yeah. And I think it goes back to that emotional piece, that it is a big bucket of money that's sitting out there and they don't have a plan with it. And I think that's a big piece of the problem, is people know how to accumulate, but they don't know how to spend that money and how to say, hey, when I look at all of this together, everything that we have it diversified, and each bucket has something, some purpose. It has a piece that we're going to say, we're going to spend this to do this and we're going to spend that to do that. But that's what we've done our whole lives. So we need to find a way to implore that into them for the retirement piece.
2: Listeners, if you've saved it, we now need to just work with you. Let's have these conversations and get a strategy for how you're going to live on it, you know, how we're going to do this. So I'm talking to you right now. If you've got retirement savings, but you're still afraid to spend it, you need to give us a call. That's exactly what the Retire Ready appointments are about. Whether you're approaching retirement or you're in retirement, it's all to uncover what kind of life you want to live. You know, so many people are like, I'm so afraid to spend the money because it's going to run out. That should never be. That portfolio should be so well oiled and maintained. And like you said, everything has its own specific function.
1: Well, and that's the conversations that we have with people is what is it that you want to do in retirement? So if it is travel, we've created the budget to encompass the ability to go and travel. And you've spent 30 to 40 years working extremely hard, saving the money so that you can enjoy it in retirement. Right. And now you're afraid to because you haven't sat down and said, will this really work? But if we go in and we're looking at it and saying, how can we make the travel happen? How can we make it to where you can give your grandkids, you know, a $10,000 gift every year? If that's what you want to do, you just have to tell us, right, and we'll find a way to make it happen within the budget that you have. And then you'll be able to see that we use this money. We still have this X amount left over for the next year and to keep going and keep going and plan out for the lifetime.
2: And I
1: for
2: think even like the RMDs. Mm-hmm. That then affect the IRMA because your Medicare is based on your income. Just those small tweaks we've been able to do by people coming in and talking and bringing their tax returns, going, oh, you are already trying, you're writing this off, but you can't write it off because you don't have enough write-offs. You're giving to your church, correct? Mm-hmm. Why don't we just take it straight from the carrier over and not create a tax event? Oh, and then they find out they've net more money.
1: Correct.
2: They even have more. And those are the little nuances where AI is not going to do it. The neighbor who you think is successfully retired is, you don't really know. You need somebody that looks at you, listens to you, has that holistic picture. And that's where, listeners, I'm so proud of you for calling and coming in. They've had somebody or maybe multiple people that have helped them, financial advisors, get them here. They're like, yeah, they don't have a tax person like you at the conference table. They aren't aware of what's going to happen with health, with health insurance, with Medicare, parts A, B, C, D, E, F, G. I'm just kidding. Right? There's plans and parts. I was like, that took me so long when I was getting licensed for all that. I'm like, what?
1: It is like a foreign language.
2: It is. And it's like, you know what it reminds me of? If they can't convince you, they confuse you.
1: Yeah.
2: You want to trigger me? Just put a Medicare Advantage commercial on. I could be in a great happy mood singing and whistling to Barry Manilow and I see Medicare Advantage come on and I'm like, wah! Lose my mind.
3: Well, I think it all really comes back to having this conversation. I was thinking about this, you know, when it comes to planning for retirement, I really think people freak themselves out because it's a big conversation. It's about your life savings. It's about money. It's personal. It's emotional. It's mentally draining. It's all those things. But you could what if yourself to death and drive yourself crazy and give yourself, you know, a panic attack just thinking about all the what ifs and what about this and what about that. All you have to do is have the conversation. Then all that kind of goes away and you start putting this retire ready roadmap together. Then you see exactly how your plan's working for you. You're getting those answers. You're not just grabbing answers from the sky. You actually have it in black and white on paper. And by the way, nothing's cookie cutter. By the way, everybody's situation is different. And yes, as much as it is about making sure the money and the income and the tax plan and the healthcare plan, all those important things are there. It's also important to talk about that bucket list. I think we all kind of forget about that because we are heads down worker bees for 30, 40, 50 years. And then it's like, oh yeah, look up and enjoy life. And that reality checks a little hard sometimes.
2: Absolutely. I don't even for myself. Oh my goodness. When I was having children and I wanted to pull back from working at the bank, I would, what am I going to do? Mm-hmm. I mean, I get raising mm-hmm. kids, but I hadn't been a mom and I hadn't been home all day. And what am I going to do with myself? Well, you know, life laughs at you. They're like, oh, you thought you were busy at the bank. Yep. You wait till you're home with two kids all day. The only satisfaction I really had was clean toilets and vacuum marks. I was like, nobody can go in the family room for like 8 minutes. I just want to know I've accomplished something today besides, you know, keeping these two humans alive. And then towards retirement, you know, I was just on that mini vacation and I look at people enjoying themselves and I'm like, I can just tell. But that the lack of crow's feet you've got going on right now, you are in retirement. Mm-hmm. You look like you're pretty stress-free. Yeah. You know, you're just deciding if you want a pickle with your sandwich today.
1: Well, I think even in our world now, like, you almost feel guilty. So over the weekend, we went out on a boat with some friends and enjoyed the morning. And then we went and ate lunch and then went over down in Sapulpa. There's a wonderful little ice cream shop and just enjoyed the day on Sunday. And I kind of felt guilty. Like I should be out there working. I should be, you know, back at my computer, a kitchen area. So I think it's
2: that's why you're so tan today. I'm like, you are looking absolutely beautiful and a new suit. And she's all tan. I was like, she must have been out with the goats.
3: No, you were out with the fish.
1: I was with the fish and they were jumping. But it's that emotional guilt. And I think that happens to people in retirement is they feel that they should be back working or they should be doing this or doing that. And trying to have those conversations of saying, no, you did your time. You served it and you served it well. Now let's go out and enjoy life.
2: Yes, that's why I try to tell those that have been watching the stock market. I'm like, can you find another hobby? Go plant seeds or something. I don't know. Go somewhere. Quit watching the stock market. You've accumulated it. Now go enjoy it. I know when I'm getting ready for a trip, I get the greatest amount of peace when I have everything laid out. We can't predict if there's going to be, you know, something else we want to see or maybe, you know, a flat tire when we went, you know, on road trips. We even lost a water pump. But we've done the best we can. Right. And that's exactly what I can see people go, oh, okay, I'm going to get excited about this now. We're okay to spend this money and I can see it. And there's those checkpoints along the way. They call, text, email, stop in. Being gone for those couple days, I came back and Charlotte's like, hey, so who stopped by and grabbed some popcorn and visited and checked in? I was like, yep, there you go.
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1: Make sure that their money is going to last.
2: Well, you know, Kevin's right. But retirement financial literacy is a completely different class. I do agree with that. And I'm telling you, the two weeks that they spend teaching about parallelograms, I've yet to get a parallelogram season where I've got to use it. I wish they would have tax season. Like here, yeah. We're going to talk to you about taxes, even though they're forever changing. Right. Let's mm-hmm. at least explain what it looks like on your paycheck, all those FICAs mm-hmm. and SDI and all that nonsense, you know. I know during the working years, the assignment's simple. 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And budget, budget, budget, budget, which people seem to think those are just like four-letter words. Then retirement, as we now know, it arrives suddenly, and the final exam has questions that nobody's taught you.
3: Well, I think it even goes back to when we're talking save, save, save, and budget. People don't even know where to begin because they've never had any type of, right. of roadmap laid out for them. So, you know, budgeting is not just, well, you know, how do you decide how much you can spend on stuff, right? But then you're going to savings, and it shouldn't just be savings. How are we going to save? Are we going to put it in a bank? Are we going to do a CD? Are we going to invest it into just the stock market? Mm-hmm. What's the difference between stock market, 401k, IRA, 403b? We can continue down all this alphabet right. numbers and all these mixes, and it's really, really confusing. So when you start out, there's just so much. It almost becomes overwhelming for people, and they just kind of give up.
2: Mm-hmm. Mm-hmm.
3: But then you have chosen some of these, right? So some of our retirees have picked some of these accounts, but then do they know how to pull it out of which account first?
2: Right.
3: So it's all different kinds of educations all along the way. And I think it is very sad that our education system, and when I say that, I mean the high school, as well as when we get into the collegiate level, but even in the workplace, people don't go in and help right. people who are coming into it the first time. But neither of those places have just basic financial preparedness. How do you write a check? What information do you need when you're going to go get your first house and get your utility set up? What information do you need when you go to a bank to open up a checking account? What kind of checking account? All of this information, and people always just assume you know when you go to those places. So right. it becomes disheartening.
2: Well, and the exam when you get into retirement is, okay, what account mm-hmm. should I take my money out first? It's always interesting to me. I just ask, they'll either start the conversation or I'll say, what do you think? Like, what have you understood? And it's always interesting to me. I'm like, okay, how did you come up with that? I just want to hear how that, you know, I mean, water cooler, we talk about mm-hmm. that, water cooler advisors or friends, or whether they're playing bunco, mahjong, golf. Yep. They'll say, well, my friend told me yep. this. How to keep taxes under control? That's a big question on this final exam in retirement. What happens when RMDs start? What does RMD stand for?
3: Required minimum mm-hmm. distribution, and you have to start taking it. You don't get an option.
2: The big one is, how do I turn 30 years or 40 years of savings into potentially 30 or 40 years of retirement? And nobody wants to spend retirement earning a PhD in tax law.
3: What?
2: That's why we have you.
3: I love taxes. That hurts my feelings.
2: I'm sorry. You're just,
3: but that's okay.
2: Exactly.
3: I'm happy.
2: The unicorn. So that's where we come in. We help take all those moving pieces, put them into one understandable retirement strategy. Listeners, if you have several accounts and you're not exactly sure which one you should touch first in retirement, that's a great reason to schedule your Retire Ready appointment with us right now. Give us a call, 918-890-8311. Get on our books. Or text. I've even got some people that are texting that number, which is also really helpful. We do have the last workshop we're going to do of 2026 coming up in September. So get in there. You get to have an hour and 15 minutes of what we're talking about, Retirement 101. That company that has us do that for them, they come up with different names. Apparently, I approve the names. It's got to be one of those hundreds of emails I go through a day. And it's been like the five pillars of retirement, mm-hmm. which we have been able to wrap our head around and just consolidate it to those five different areas. But that's what we help people do, is answer and pass this final exam so they can comfortably sit in retirement and enjoy all the fruits of their labor, whether mm-hmm. it's been through getting college degrees, raising a family successfully, all the health stuff that comes up, and retiring. And just being able to take that

0: deep breath going, okay, let's now start the descent on the other side of this mountain we've been climbing our entire life and enjoy the view.
1: That's what it's all about. And when you sit down and you put together your very own retire ready roadmap, you're really going to start seeing the light at the end of the tunnel. You know, I know what we talk about here can be overwhelming for some folks, but again, we like to make it fun and we like to make it exciting here. This retire ready roadmap, we make it complimentary. We make it so easy. You can call us, you can text us. If you are hanging out on Main Street, you want to stop by, all you have to do is come on up right above the Main Street Tavern here. We want to open our door to you. We make this very simple. That phone number, 918-890-8311, 918-890-8311, dimetodiamondsradio.com. It is that time of year. Students are headed back to class, but for millions of older Americans, school never really left their budget, so to speak. So according to a recent analysis by Fidelity, roughly 9.5 million Americans over the age of 50 are carrying student loan debt. Now, this can be their debt or even their kids' debt here. So with the average balance being around $47,000, curious here, because a lot of folks ask about, what if I have credit card debt? What if I haven't sold my house? Now we're talking about student loan debt. What happens when student loans follow people all the way to retirement?
0: Well, we used to joke that our kids would eventually get off the payroll. When I'm like, hey, is the bank of mom and dad closed yet? And they're like, we're getting there. Apparently, some of those student loans didn't get the memo.
2: No.
0: Because the kids are gone, and all of a sudden they're like, we still have the student loans, and they're just starting, and we really don't want to pass that on to them. Right. You know, they've got good grades, they're getting a good head start, so we don't want to do this. So the important thing I tell people is, do not panic. Debt doesn't automatically mean they can't retire. I got an email about that yesterday. They're like, I think we just three to five more years, and this person's already had health issues. You can't pretend it isn't there, but we need to put everything on the table, the debt, retirement account, Social Security, income needs, taxes, when they actually want to retire. Then we can answer those questions that people really care about. Can I retire and still take care of all this? Because hope is, as we know, hope is wonderful, but it's not a retirement income strategy.
2: Correct. Well, and I think there's some people that want to say, hey, what if I stop contributing to my retirement account and I pay this off really fast? And it's one of those, it's an option, and it's something to consider when we have those conversations. But you also have to consider, what is that interest rate on that student loan? What are you going to be giving up if you're not contributing to your retirement account? And then we have to also consider the tax implications as to whether that student loan interest is being able to be used and reduce down some of your tax liability. Vice versa, right? It may be that it wouldn't, and it's a good option to do, but it all depends on that situation. And those are the conversations that we have with people, is that the debt itself may not be what is a yay or a nay, but we may be able to be strategic in how we use it or how we pay it off so that we can reach those goals.
0: Refinance it.
2: Mm-hmm.
0: Like, you refinance the home. I get the rates are higher right now, but when we take it in a big full picture and we specifically to their scenario, mm-hmm. does it make sense, and can you write it off? Can you write off that interest on there? So listeners, if debt is making you wonder whether retirement needs to be pushed back, you need to give us a call. Call us right now. Don't automatically think you need to add another 3 or 5 years to your working life. Let's actually run the numbers and let's get a couple plans in place. That's what I like. Hey, plan A, what if this fell out? Then all of a sudden there'll be conversations. Oh, you know what? Grandma is 96 in hospice, and I'm told I have this, inheritance coming, maybe in the next 3, 6 months, a year, whatever. All those details are so important in the big story.
2: Correct.
0: So that's another plan. That's B. And then C, you do work 3 to 5 more years. I love when people realize at their full retirement age that they can take their Social Security and they're not getting a reduction in their benefit.
2: Correct.
0: They've reached their full retirement age and they're like, oh, so I can get that $3,000 a month and start socking it away.
2: Mm-hmm.
0: And then also get my paycheck. And it just all starts clicking, and I don't have to go on Medicare because I have insurance at work that they're paying for. I can still contribute to my retirement plan because my employer's matching it.
2: Correct.
0: And I'm like, that's when I feel like we're in the casino. Ding, ding, ding, ding, ding, ding. Bob, tell him what he's won. He just got a big boost, financially. And they're like, oh man, I could totally do this. I could totally do this. I could do this for a year.
2: Well, and that's what I was going to say is that it changes their mentality about work when they don't have to work anymore. So some of it may be just coming in and knowing that if you actually wanted to call in tomorrow and say, I'm done, you can. But then you're like, well, actually, work isn't so bad. I can go another year, another two, another three, because that's what I want to do. But it becomes back to that's what I want to do.
0: Right. You're making a decision. Reminds me of when you're younger and the kids, I was like, I would love to go mow the neighbor's yard. But if I was asked and it was a chore that I was going to get paid $1.50, I'm like, no.
1: Yeah, that's so true.
0: If I can go help her and she's going to make some homemade cookies and tell me how great little Susie is with my little freckle face, I'm going over there. Because I didn't have to do it.
2: Right.
0: I wanted to do it. And that's the difference. So, and like you're saying, we've seen that so many times when people have come in, we're like, psst, hey, we added it together. Here's your port summary, your retire ready report. You don't have to work.
2: Correct.
0: If you want to, you can. Mm-hmm. I'm sure their employer's like, I don't even know what happened to Bob over the weekend, but he is so happy today.
2: Yep.
0: He showed up early. He is skipping through the place.
2: Yep.
0: I'm like, yeah, he went and he came in here. He got his report, his bag of popcorn, and he knows that he doesn't have to if he doesn't want to.
1: Well, and it really gives you that plan B because, listen, right now in the economic state that we're in, we're seeing it all over the news. Companies are laying off thousands upon thousands of people. So it kind of gives you that plan B that, hey, if I'm the one that's selected, at least I know I don't have to panic and try to find something next. I can just slowly enter retirement, maybe earlier than I wanted to, but I know that I can. So it kind of gives you that plan B, and it gives you that also that added confidence as well. All begins with this Retire Ready Roadmap, 918-890-8311. 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
1: 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You know, at some point, your body starts sending you messages that you didn't exactly sign up for. Here's Keith Sullivan on TikTok. And by the way, just take this into account here. He's only in his 40s.
4: The things that take you down now are just pathetic. I recently slept on a pull-out couch. I almost checked into the emergency room the next day. We used to go out at 10 p.m. That I actually cannot believe. Now my goal is the couch. That's all I think about is the couch. Injuries are different. In your 20s, you got injured doing something cool. Yeah, I tore up my shoulder snowboarding. Now it's like, yeah, I got out of the car too fast. I don't know. What sucks is, I don't know about you guys, but mentally, I'm still 25. I see a group of kids who are in their 20s, and I'm like, I could hang. No. No, you can't, unless you got a whole week of vacation days to take after.
1: Listen, I can relate to all of this. I don't know about you guys, but I mean, there are things you go, wow, I didn't feel this yesterday. What the heck is going on?
0: I know, somewhere after 40, sleeping, I think, becomes a contact sport because you go to bed perfectly healthy. And then you wake up thinking, okay, who injured my shoulder while I was asleep? What the heck happened? Or why is my hip stuck?
1: Why happened? Why
0: am I dragging my left leg this morning? So, you know, I think there's an important retirement lesson here. We spend so much time asking, will my money last? We also, and you and I do this, Rochelle, with people, we also need to ask, what do you want your life to look like while you're healthy enough to enjoy it? You know, the big travel years should be earlier, possibly. We need money available for health care. Your house could have to eventually change.
2: Might have to make modifications to be able to accommodate whether you can do stairs or can't do stairs, or maybe even bathtubs, right?
0: Right.
2: So there's costs that go with those types of modifications.
0: And you're right. I mean, just getting off the couch or out of a chair, I'm like, I literally just pulled something. Like, what is my body doing?
2: You need to get one of those ones that has the remote control that lifts you back up and out. I mean, I'm just saying, that's...
0: Ejection seat?
2: Yes. Yes, 100%.
0: Yeah, on our little mini vacation, I was like, yeah, I'll go out in the water with you. I'm like, this is brutal.
2: Yeah.
0: That is sucking me out into sea.
2: Yeah.
1: Fighting the waves and all that. Yeah, it's exhausting.
0: Exhausting. And I come out, I was like, yes. Do we like really exercise or anything? Because I'm tense right now.
2: It's the true statement about needing the vacation days. Every time you go on a vacation, you need to schedule at least 1 to 2 when you get back to recover from your vacation.
0: Because you're walking more, doing more stuff.
2: And you're just, tired and all that. But I think it goes back to how many times we've had clients that have come in and they kept working. They kept working and they wanted to work and they wanted to do this. But now, you know, the husband has an oxygen tank or they have different things and they're not able to do the travel that they had planned to do because they just kept wanting to work one
0: more
2: year.
0: If I could tell anybody anything, get it scheduled.
2: Mm-hmm.
0: Plan it. Quit putting it off. You don't know if COVID didn't teach us that.
2: Right.
0: I'm telling you, life will teach you that. You think when you're like with me, the reality of loading my husband up in the truck from his wheelchair, getting in and out of our house because I'm planned enough. This last house we had a built is all one story with extra wide doors, but I still had to get a 245-pound man in his wheelchair up that step into the house, that kind of step before a ramp. And I was like, I don't want to do a ramp. I don't think we're going to be here that long in a wheelchair. But all those little things, I'm like, wow. Everything is a job. Going to doctor's appointments, or he'd say, hey, I'm going to go to Walmart. I'm like, but are you going to sit in the car? What is this entailing? How much of a sport is this going to be? Because it's not just doing that, like you said, whether it's oxygen tanks or whatever. So all this to say, get a plan. If you are getting towards retirement, you can see that, you know, you're 5, 10, 15 years out from it. Get in here and let's get you financially organized and let's start planning those trips. Even if it's just once a year, even if you have to do it alone or whatever, or, you know, with the kids, some people want to take their kids with them. Let's plan something. There's so much to do in the United States. You don't have to go to Europe.
2: Correct. Well, there's so much you can do here in the state of Oklahoma, if that's where you live, or if you live in a different state. I mean, there's so many things. There's stuff here and very local that I still haven't even gone to. And I live here my whole life.
0: Like what?
2: So I've never been to the Jinx Aquarium.
0: Get over there.
2: It's just right there. I just haven't made the time to go.
0: I got in trouble. I didn't see the sign that said, don't touch the stingrays. I want to touch. They look so soft. And I get a tap on the shoulder and I was like, it was my husband. And I was like, yes. He goes, the sign says, don't touch them. Is it a suggestion? He goes, no.
2: I think it's a suggestion more than an actual rule guideline, right?
0: Right. See, because I wasn't born and raised here, when I got here, I went through the discovery. So the Guthrie Center, and we've had family come in. We've had people like Jess here. We're like, hey, let's take you to these places. I'm sure there's so much I haven't seen here. But yes, locally, there's even fun stuff to do.
2: Correct.
0: You know, and
1: there's lots to do, man. You got to make the bucket list.
0: Yep. You got to live your life intentionally.
2: Correct.
0: Let us help you do that. Give us a call, 918-890-8311. Come see us. I want to meet more people.
2: Come share your stories. We love to hear about people's lives and what they like to do and what passions they have, because it's always unique to hear about the different ideas that people have.
1: Real quick, what I want to do here at the end of the show, I'm going to throw some rapid fire retirement questions at you guys. Really simple, true or false, and you can back up your statement. You guys ready?
2: Ready.
1: All right, here we go. First question here. You could retire comfortably without a written plan.
2: False. There's no way, because everything is unknown. And when things are unknown, you don't know what you can spend, what you can't spend. You don't understand all of the different impacts that might happen from a tax perspective. So you might end up costing yourself more money. So you definitely need to get a plan that's proactive and can anticipate some of the things that are coming ahead.
1: There you go. Get it down in black and white. And as Rochelle, you always say, make that appointment, put it on the calendar to get that plan, or it's just not real if it's not on your calendar. Here we go. Number two here. The average retiree could spend decades in retirement. True or false?
0: True. Absolutely. Anymore, because people are, I say living longer, even though statistically it's just not showing that, but that's what they're saying is that, and it's usually single, because it's not both of them living longer. But yes, you could spend decades, more time actually, I think, in retirement than you did working, wouldn't you say?
2: 100%. I think, you know, you could easily spend 30 to 40 years in retirement. There are people that are doing that, especially because some of the individuals out there want to retire early. So they're retiring just a little bit younger. So they're obviously going to be spending more time in that retirement piece. And so they have to be.
0: It's so funny to me because what is retirement? And we're in the Bible Belt. So there's not even in the Bible. There's nothing that says anything about retirement. I think it's just a season in our life. Mm-hmm. Because I don't know too many people that are just fully squashing all day doing absolutely nothing. Maybe in their 80s or 90s, but even at that, they're still doing something. They're, you know, so what is retirement? And I'm like, it's just a season. So what does retirement look like to you? That's really. And then what decade in that retirement? Is it your first 5 years? Right. Is going to look different than the next 5 years and the next 15 years. And that's where I'd love as life's to just go on that journey with them. It's so funny because I have someone's like, I'm going to be working on my antique cars. And then 5 years later, I'm like, hey, you know, we're having their annual review or they're at a customer appreciation event. And they're like, are you kidding? It's so hot. I don't like to do that anymore. I'm like, oh, okay. Yep. What are we into now? I have a music room.
1: Oh, yep. That's
0: okay.
1: Nice.
0: And now he's a music connoisseur and he's got a music room. And I'm like, this is really cool. So I've seen that in my all these decades of doing this, the evolution of, you know, when our bodies do what their thing, wear out, we kind of pivot and shift. So
1: you got to pivot and overcome it sometimes. And that's fine that the plan changes as long as you're enjoying retirement. That's what it's about. Here we go. This could be maybe a tricky one, but it's an interesting one. Taking Social Security at 62 is always the best choice.
0: False. Yes. No, no, no, no, no.
1: False. Yes.
0: So many reasons why you shouldn't. And there are reasons why you should, mm-hmm. but those are conversations that have to happen. It's like, really, honestly, it's like someone saying, should I get my gallbladder out? Okay, that's an organ in your body. You can't go grow a new one and you can't go put a new one in there.
2: Not yet.
0: Go back to Social Security and say, you know, 5 years ago, I made this choice and I'm like thinking, I don't want to retire anymore. I don't want my Social Security. Yeah, you can't. I think it's a 2 year. You have a 2 year that you have to repay everything if you made a mistake. Because I did have a client that did that. She's like, I listened to my ex-husband and I filed and I shouldn't have. He had a girlfriend. I should have never done that. I am stuck with a smaller amount. I called Social Security. We had an appointment and they said, yes. So she returns all the money. She's in that window. And so we did. She went and took all that money and returned it to them and said, I'll make a decision now, because she went and got a job and started her own business. And she's like, there's no way I was ready to get my Social Security and pay the taxes on it. Because if you take it before your full retirement age, you have income limits.
2: Correct.
0: Yeah, there's my soapbox.
1: Mm-hmm. There you go. No, yeah, listen, Social Security, it's a complicated topic, especially now with saying, oh, in 2033, it's not going to be here. When do you claim? How do you claim? Well, it's different for everybody. It depends on your specific situation. And you'll dive more into that when you sit down for that Retire Ready roadmap. Real quick, this is the last question here, guys. True or false? Retirement planning is only for people close to retirement.
2: False. Absolutely false. There is no better time for anybody, no matter what their age is, to start planning for retirement than today. The sooner you get going, the better off you are. You're able to make more decisions. You have more opportunities. And then, as we always talk about, all of the plans are proactive, but they're always adaptable. So they're always going to be able to be changed and moved and get you closer to that next step. We just always want to be working towards that end goal.
0: Yes. Amen. There's like nothing else to say there. The more you plan and prepare for anything, the more proactive you are. I mean, life lives. Mm-hmm. We had a gas explosion. The top blew off yesterday. And I'm like, all the people that were affected by it, because life lives. Mm-hmm. We had a lightning bolt that struck the
2: Mother Nature.
0: Yeah. We were here with tornadoes and all the weird weather. I'm just saying that life lives, and so we always should be talking and having those conversations. Retirement is just one of those things. It's going to happen, most likely. Get more aggressive when you're younger. Get the plan. I love when people come in and show me their 401k statement, and we go and we check those ticker symbols. Mm-hmm. We pull that sleeve off of it that's like, that says, oh, retire. This is in Vanguard 2040 or whatever it is. let's pull that name off of that. Let's look underneath it. Let me educate you. I'm not going to charge you anything. Put these ticker symbols. Let's Google what the ticker symbols are. Let's get on Fidelity or let's get on one of those. Let me educate you. Just give you a little 101. Then you're able to make a better decision on what you want to do. And you can do that within your 401k. It doesn't have to be a happy meal inside of there.
2: Yeah, and that's because the education doesn't happen in the institutions. And so this is a great opportunity for the younger generation to be able to come and get some of that education on what the impacts are of investing.
0: Right, and if they're listening, which I don't know if the younger generation is listening to these on the weekends, but get your parents in here and let's have the conversation and tell them you want to learn. And not that we're going to talk to you about your parents' stuff, but it's something that needs to be discussed. So I'm not having absurd conversations. And I say absurd, it's just sometimes I'm like, I guess this is a valid question, but if you have a garage sale with your parents' clothes and you have that money and it's put in the trust, when that trust is split, then they are going to be taxed on that. Is that true?
2: Technically, yes.
0: That's what I told them. I said, if I go by to my Rochelle teaching into the library, if you have it today and you didn't have it yesterday, you probably owe the government money on it.
2: 100% right, yes.
0: If you tell them.
1: Oh, boy. All right. Well, with that, let's go ahead and close up, ladies. It's been a wonderful show here again on Dime to Diamonds. If you'd like to sit down with Suzanne or Michelle for that Retire Ready Roadmap, we'll do it for you complimentary. 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We appreciate you joining us. And of course, we'll see you next time.
0: See you next time. Thank you again so much for listening. Let us know you're out there. We're in this room staring at each other with a couple of fake plants. We love to know who we're talking to. So give us a call or stop in or join us at one of our workshops.
2: Yes, definitely come visit us down here in Broken Arrow. Come get some popcorn, get some chocolates. It's all amazing and fun stuff, and we'd love to hear your stories.
0: Until next time, take care.
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1: Iranian officials threatening a seismic response. I'm Ann Carrick, Fox News. President Trump unleashing economic D-Day against Iran as traffic through the Strait of Hormuz continues.
10: Reports indicate that crossings through the Strait of Hormuz are up 400% over the past 2 weeks. This comes as the U.S. is overseeing vessels that are currently stuck in the Persian Gulf out through a safe southern passage. The passage allows for millions of barrels of crude oil to be exported each day. Iran's parliament speaker and top negotiator, Mohammad Khalibaf, posted to X over the weekend saying, "We've received numerous messages from neighboring countries about shaping new security arrangements and economic cooperation in the region. The United States put the security of every single one of its allies at such risk through bullying and pure disregard for their foreign interests for the sake of Israel." While President Trump indicated that talks with Iran have stopped, he says the United States is having trouble figuring out who to deal with inside of Iran.
8: Fox's Trey Yingst. President Trump reacting to Canada's plan to impose reciprocal tariffs on the U.S. The U.S. announced 50% tariffs on $20 billion of Canadian goods.
11: The products affected range from wine to hockey sticks to cement. The president has accused Canada of unfair trading practices for some U.S. products like cars, alcohol, and cheese, limiting American access to these markets. President Trump saying on Truth Social, Canada wants the benefits of being a state without being one. They've also charged our great farmers for many years massive amounts of tariffs, no more. But Canadian Prime Minister Mark Carney says the U.S. had asked for too much and offered too little. He says the U.S. had proposed measures restricting Canada's ability to have trade deals with other countries, which he says was unacceptable.
8: Fox's Madeline Rivera. IndyCar drivers racing through Washington, D.C. today for the Freedom 250 Grand Prix. The president taking a lap of honor in the so-called beast prior to the race beginning. 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

0: Nation, welcome back to another exciting edition of the Thrive Time Show on your radio and podcast download. My name is Clay Clark. I'm the former United States Small Business Administration Entrepreneur of the Year for the great state of Oklahoma, where we're broadcasting right here from the center of the universe. And Chuck, on today's show, we are interviewing the, this is part two of our interview with the center of the search engine optimization universe.
1: So good.
0: The father of the search engine optimization industry, the best-selling author of Search Engine for Dummies. Wow. Ladies and gentlemen, we have Bruce Clay on today's show.
1: And it was weird how you kept calling him dad and father and papa and all those things. Well, it was cool. I liked it.
0: It's kind of a whole Darth Vader thing.
1: It was a rapport building.
0: I feel like
1: hey, dad.
0: I feel like he is my father. I mean, this guy really, really does know what he's talking about as relates to search engine optimization.
1: Absolutely.
0: And so as we jump into part two of this interview with Bruce Clay, he's now breaking down why, how to simplify search engine. It can be very complicated and very overwhelming. And he explains his processes for simplifying the dark art of search engine optimization. Now, Bruce, I want to talk to you now about simplifying the complexity of search engine optimization. You are arguably the father of search engine optimization. You're the best-selling author of Search Engine for Dummies. You're the guru. You are the Yoda of search engine optimization. And so I want to read you a notable quotable from Robert Greene, the best-selling author of Mastery. And then I want to ask you a question. He says, "In the future, the great division will be between those who have trained themselves to handle these complexities and those who are overwhelmed by them. Those who can acquire skills and discipline their minds, and those who are irrevocably distracted by all the media around them and that can never focus enough to learn. My friend, the complexity of search engine optimization for many people, myself included, can be overwhelming, which is why at the Thrive Time Show, our team uses checklists for everything. We have checklists to help us manage the complexity of and the diligence required and the focus required to optimize our own websites. Can you talk to me about why the complexity of search engine optimization can be overwhelming for most people?
2: Well, the entire environment is overwhelming before you even get to search engine optimization. Usually, you can have your website built on any number of technology platforms, WordPress being an example. You can build it in, it could be e-commerce, it could be informational, it could be I'm just designing it to be a business card versus this is my living. You have the complexity of that environment. Then on top of that, when you get into the complexity of SEO is so many things. I think I mentioned to you before, I teach a course on SEO. It's a classroom course. I think it's rated as the top classroom course out there. It's 4.5 days. And I know darn well, every time I start, people are curious about what you could possibly talk about for 4.5 days. And then at the end of it, they want to know if there's a follow-on course. And it's because it's so complex that it has so many moving parts that it's overwhelming. When we do our projects, going to your checklist item, we have 300 items on our proprietary checklist. We keep them to ourselves, don't get me wrong, but that's how we end up getting people in the top three.
0: How many items are on your checklist? How many?
2: Over 300.
0: I want to make sure the listeners get this. I wrote a book called Start Here. It's an Amazon bestseller. And with my partner, Jonathan Kelly, we put together a part of it called the SEO Manifesto. And it is a very simplified version of how to optimize your website for small business owners. And that our checklist is not 300 points. And I'll tell you why it's not 300 points. Because, Bruce, there's very few organizations or companies like yours that can handle a 300-point checklist. But you guys do. I mean, that's what you guys do. You're known for, if you've got a website out there, I mean, Bruce, who's the ideal client for you? What kind of person out there is the perfect fit to be a Bruce Clay search engine optimization client?
2: Well, under normal circumstances, it would be any industry, mid-sized or larger. And mid-sized is a matter of interpretation. If you can afford a few thousand dollars a month to a million, and in fact, we've had both.
0: Chuck, I just want to make sure that we do a quick time out here.
1: Editorial.
0: To make sure that everybody's grasping two big things he just explained.
1: Yes.
0: One, Bruce Clay, his internal search engine optimization checklist that he uses for his clients has 300 points on it.
1: 300.
0: I have hired his company before. I have invested thousands upon thousands of dollars paying Mr. Bruce Clay, and it was well worth it. Now, if you want to attend his course, we put a link to it on the show notes. It's $2,495 to attend the course. And Chuck, do you know why his course does not cost more money? Do you want to speculate as to why he does not charge more for his course?
1: He's not a hog.
0: Well,
1: I don't know.
0: Anybody else want to guess? Steve, you want to guess?
3: I
0: think that's part of it. Yes, but what else? What else? There's one more. There's one more reason why he doesn't charge more.
3: Why he doesn't charge more?
0: Because nobody can do it.
3: Right. Okay.
0: Once he teaches you how to do it, there's nobody that can do it, which is why he just said point number two. He said that he charges clients thousands of dollars a month or is up to $1 million a month.
1: Seven figures, yeah.
0: So I'm just trying to explain this to you. My company's, let's say, elephant in the room. You say, Clay, what is it really worth to you to be top in Google? Well, let me just give an example. When I grew DJConnection.com, no exaggeration, we many weekends would do 80 weddings. 80 weddings. Now, Chuck, let's look at this conservatively. Okay,
1: do it.
0: Because we had about 35% of our events that came from the internet. All right, so I'm going to take 80 times 0.35, and that would be 28. And my profit per show was about $167 in my performance. Okay.
1: Okay.
0: So that means it was worth $4,676 for me a week to be top in Google.
1: That's pretty good.
0: That's pretty good. So if you're out there listening, I encourage you to ask yourself this before you get back into the interview. What would it be worth for you to be top in internet search results? What would it be worth for you? What is the value of that? You know, I actually got paid to speak for Maytag University multiple years, to the International Community Bankers Association event. And we'll put links, Chip, let's put links to Maytag University, to where I'm speaking there, so people can verify that it did in fact happen. Let's also put a link to me speaking in Las Vegas so people can see that one. They would, Steve, groups will pay me and have paid me, you know, 20 grand, 15 grand to go speak and to teach an all-day workshop on how search engines work. Steve, why is it so imperative for all the small business owners, for all the organizations, for all the churches, for anybody out there to be top in Google for the internet search terms that your ideal and likely buyers are looking for?
3: Well, if you want to win, then you need to be at the top of Google when people search for what you're selling. So if you're not at the top of Google, then you're probably on page 3 and page 4 or maybe page 20.
0: How would you process this idea, Steve? This is something I hear all the time. Not from our listeners, but this is just from, I talked about it on yesterday's show, but I really feel like I should talk about it one more time because I think somebody might have missed yesterday's show, and or maybe somebody heard it yesterday, but it didn't really fully sink in. But this is what I hear a lot.
4: Well, Clay, I'll tell you what, we get all our business from word of mouth. And so we don't need no internet because we get all of our business here, Chip, from the internet, from the word of mouth.
1: Well, you know, that's how we always did it.
4: And I know I sound like a redneck for this particular segment, but I'll tell you this, I'm a surgeon. I'm a neurosurgeon. And one of the things people don't do is they don't go on the internet to find, neurosurgeons. No, they don't. They don't go on the internet to find, cosmetic surgeons, because what they do is they do word of mouth. And that's just how it's always been. And Chip, I'm an orthodontist as well, because I got the time. I got time on my hands. I became a neurosurgeon, and now I'm also an orthodontist.
1: In fact, I'm kind of a professional, therefore I only operate off of word of mouth.
4: I mean, I'll tell you this. I mean, Chip, I ask all my customers, I say, how do you hear about it? Have I ever had someone say the internet? No.
1: Never.
4: And that's why I don't optimize my website.
0: I mean, this is the kind of stupid logic I hear all the time. I'm serious. This is the lack of I hear this all the time.
1: I was way into that conversation. I was like, I was zoned out.
0: No.
3: You had a client that said they burn witches?
0: Listen, I am not exaggerating.
1: It's a witch.
0: Listen, I am not exaggerating. I had a neurosurgeon I worked with in Denver, and this is what the guy says. He goes, Clay, none of my clients, we have a lot of patients, and I've never had a patient find us on the internet.
3: Because you're not on the internet.
0: Right.
1: It's very simple.
3: That's why they didn't find you there.
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0: 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Here we go.
1: Listen, I am not exaggerating.
0: I had a neurosurgeon I worked with in Denver, and this is what the guy says. He goes, Clay, none of my clients, we have a lot of patients, and I've never had a patient find us on the internet.
2: Because you're not on the internet.
0: Right.
3: It's very simple.
2: That's why they didn't find you there.
0: No, and then they pull their AdWords report because they feel like they know, but they've spent about 4 minutes going on to AdWords on Google, and they've done a report, and they realize that they've got none of their business comes from search engine optimization. So then they say, so therefore I should not invest in search engine optimization.
3: I was trying to think of it like a parallel, but I can't even think.
0: No, and we, here's the deal. As a company, we only take on 160 clients, okay? Right. So we can't possibly work with any more because there's so much work that goes into search engine optimization. Mm-hmm. And if you have a $500,000 a year business up to probably a $3 million to $5 million a year business, we're a great fit for you. But if you have a company like OxyFresh or a huge brand and you want to take it to the top, I mean, if you type in carpet cleaning quotes, OxyFresh is now number one in the world.
2: Yeah.
0: But if you want to be top and you want to spend some real money to get your real national brand to top in Google, Bruce Clay and his team are absolutely the best. They are the best. And they're going to, they have a 300-point checklist, but he said this, I want to make sure we're getting this. He's going to charge you thousands of dollars per month, up to $1 million a month. So if you're out there and you're saying to yourself, you know what, I want to be top in the Google search engine results, I would highly recommend without reservation that you start by getting the book Search Engine for Dummies by Bruce Clay. Get that book. Or if you're somebody who you learn more kind of a hands-on, you like to interact and ask questions, I would encourage you to book your tickets for our Thrive Time Show in person today workshop. 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
0: 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What is this? Top of the iTunes charts in the category of business. Drilling down on business topics like we are a dentist. Providing you with mentorship like you are an apprentice. And we go so fast that you might get motion sickness. Grab a pen and pad to the lab. Let's get in this. It's time to bear some fruit like some Florida oranges. 3, 2, 1. Here come the business ninjas.
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0: All right, Thrive Nation, welcome back to the Thrive Time Show on your radio. We are interviewing Bruce Clay, the best-selling author of Search Engine for Dummies and arguably the father of search engine optimization. Again, his name is Mr. Bruce Clay, the best-selling author of Search Engine for Dummies. And as we hop back into the interview, this is where Bruce is explaining what kind of client would be ideal to work with him, or what kind of clients he prefers to work with and what kind of clients he will not work. Search engine optimization is not an event. It is an ongoing process. And so Bruce explains the right kind of people that are the right fit for the search engine optimization process that he does, because his process has been proven to work. And he's just kind of explained the criteria for who would be an ideal and likely buyer for both he and his organization.
6: If you can afford a few thousand dollars a month to $1 million, and in fact, we've had both, then it's something that we would be able to handle. We don't really say that we only deal with large companies and get snobbish about it. That isn't what we do. We pick customers that are able to realize their life is changing if this is able to be done for them, and we get a lot of reward for that. We've had clients for 15 years. They're just totally enamored with the fact that they're being taken care of.
1: One of the brands I work with a coaching relationship, and I'm a partner with the founder of OxyFresh, but you know, we're top in Google for the phrase carpet cleaning quotes. We have 137,000 Google reviews, and we have 400 locations. And I can tell you the vast majority of the business comes in from the internet for that company. And it's a game-changing thing. But I just want to make sure I'm understanding what you just said. You're saying if someone's willing to spend a few thousand dollars, so let's say someone's willing to spend like $3,000 or $2,000 a month on just search engine, that might be a good fit. But you had companies that have invested millions of dollars in search engine optimization.
6: Yeah, I have people writing six-digit checks monthly.
1: Six-digit checks monthly. So Thrive Nation, you might say, what kind of sick freak would do that? I don't know. I mean, there's a company called Blinds.com that is top when you type in blinds. And Bruce, I mean, these are big companies that make a ton of money as a result of being top in Google. Because back in the day, if you had a question, you used to go, dear God, could you help me think of the answer to this question? If you lived in a field in like Des Moines, you know, Iowa, you say, dear God, could you help me? Or you'd ask your mom or your dad. Now people, they go to Google to search for everything. I mean, being top in Google is unbelievably important. Being top in all the search engines is very important. And so, Bruce, I have a list of questions, kind of a rapid fire. I'm going to fire off just a bunch of questions for you. And this will be kind of our lightning round, okay? So here we go. What makes it hard to get to the top of Google search results for one keyword, but easy to rank for another?
6: Well, that's mostly your competition. If the competition for this keyword is less aggressive, it's a lot easier. That's an easy answer. The second part is probably got a lot to do with whether or not you understand what Google is expecting for that keyword. And it may be that your site is more what Google expects already. Whereas for other terms, it may be some work. If I want to rank for a term that is information, but I'm an e-commerce site, that's going to be more work. So it's a match between your content and what Google thinks everybody wants, and it's a different match elsewhere as to whether or not you have competitors that are asleep at the wheel or not.
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8: Iranian officials threatening a seismic response. I'm Ann Carrick, Fox News. President Trump unleashing economic D-Day against Iran as traffic through the Strait of Hormuz continues.
9: Reports indicate that crossings through the Strait of Hormuz are up 400% over the past 2 weeks. This comes as the U.S. is overseeing vessels that are currently stuck in the Persian Gulf out through a safe southern passage. The passage allows for millions of barrels of crude oil to be exported each day. Iran's parliament speaker and top negotiator Mohammad Khalibaf posted to X over the weekend saying, we've received numerous messages from neighboring countries about shaping new security arrangements and economic cooperation in the region. The United States put the security of every single one of its allies at such risk through bullying and pure disregard for their foreign interests for the sake of Israel. While President Trump indicated that talks with Iran have stopped, he says the United States is having trouble figuring out who to deal with inside of Iran.
8: Fox's Trey Yingst. President Trump reacting to Canada's plan to impose reciprocal tariffs on the U.S. The U.S. announced 50% tariffs on $20 billion of Canadian goods.
10: The products affected range from wine to hockey sticks to cement. The president has accused Canada of unfair trading practices for some U.S. products like cars, alcohol, and cheese, limiting American access to these markets. President Trump saying on Truth Social, Canada wants the benefits of being a state without being one. They've also charged our great farmers for many years massive amounts of tariffs, no more. But Canadian Prime Minister Mark Carney says the U.S. had asked for too much and offered too little. He says the U.S. had proposed measures restricting Canada's ability to have trade deals with other countries, which he says was unacceptable.
8: Fox's Madeline Rivera. IndyCar drivers racing through Washington, D.C. today for the Freedom 250 Grand Prix. The president taking a lap of honor in the so-called Beast prior to the race beginning. 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

0: 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Now, before we get back into the interview, I do want to tell you that November 5th and 6th in Tulsa, Oklahoma, you want to put this on your calendar. November 5th and 6th in Tulsa, Oklahoma, President Trump's son, Eric Trump, will be attending and speaking at our two-day interactive business workshop right here in Tulsa, Oklahoma. So again, if you are looking for a wonderful event, a wonderful conference, a wonderful workshop to learn specifically what you need to do to start and grow a successful company, I would encourage you to put on your calendar, make it a priority, find a way to get there. We have the in-person two-day interactive business workshop featuring Eric Trump right here in Tulsa, Oklahoma, November 5th and 6th. And you might say, well, how do I get tickets? Well, if you want to get tickets, go to thrivetimeshow.com. 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
1: Yeah, I want to ask you this, Bruce, because this next question to me is one that I see people ask me all the time personally, and I want to get your take on this because you are the father of search engine optimization. Everybody wants to be to the top of Google. I mean, I think everybody I've ever met, every business owner wants to be top of Google. I have yet to meet people that say, well, you know, overall, I want to be at the bottom of Google because I don't want anybody to find me. I'm trying to bury my secrets, my company on page 4. No, people want to be at the top of Google. But very few people want to invest the work or the finances to get to the top of Google. Can you explain where your money goes? Let's say that I hire a search engine optimization company. Where does the money go when you're paying? I mean, what kind of stuff are the people doing to optimize a website? If you're paying, you know, your firm $10,000 a month to optimize a website, I mean, where does that money go? I mean, what is your team doing with their time to optimize a website?
2: Well, in my environment, the team is multi-layer. We actually have a service layer and then an engineering layer. So

0: The service later are people who are called program managers, and they're the primary point of contact for the clients, because when you're being aggressive in SEO, you're going to have frequent customer contact. They're going to send you emails often. You're going to be doing an awful lot more. When they have a project, then what we do is we build an agile team behind them. And the agile team is probably well over 80% of the effort that we put into a project. And they are doing deep research. They're analyzing your site. They're determining what Google has changed. They're looking at your competitors. They are evaluating your competition to determine if they have content you don't have. Maybe that's why they're ranking. We look at the speed and performance of your servers. We determine whether or not the search engine spiders are able to get to your pages and spider you, because if you can't get spidered, you're not in the index. We're looking at, as I said, 300 items. That takes time. Most people don't understand. They think that, okay, out on the web, there's some of these quickie little utilities where you put in your URL and it tells you everything that's wrong with it. If it were that easy, everybody would be fixed. And it isn't that easy, because going the final step, it's like the 80-20 rule. That final 20% takes 80% of your effort. So logically, we have retainer programs, and we determine what is an optimal speed based upon what the client has asked for, and we just spend the time where the squeaky wheel is, where there is something that's going to give them the best bang for their buck and the best traffic and conversion and basically search mileage. And that is the way we spend our time.
1: So the people aren't just sitting around saying, I want to be top of Google. We want our client to be top of Google. We need them to be top of Google. There's actually a recipe. There's a system. There's a strategy. It's not just luck. Are you saying it's not just luck, Mr. Bruce Clay?
0: Oh, it's absolutely not just luck.
1: When we return, Bruce Clay breaks down how to get to the top of the internet search results. How do you get to the top of the Google search engine results? The father of the search engine optimization industry breaks it down when we get back.
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1: Chup, it's Clay. In a world where not being top in Google is like not wearing pants to work.
3: Oh.
1: There is only one father of search engine optimization.
3: I gotta get more out of the workshop.
1: In a world,
3: yes,
1: we're not being top and cool. It's like going to work without pants. There is only one father of search engine optimization. And when you host an iTunes Top 10 podcast and you have no discernible talent, and when you get an opportunity to interview the father of search engine optimization, you get strangely nervous and you begin to sweat and cry a lot. Probably opened up too much there. But now, ladies and gentlemen, without any further ado, back to my exclusive Game Changer Premium Platinum Edition and super humble interview with the father of search engine optimization and the best-selling author of Search Engine for Dummies, the man I call Daddy, Mr. That might have come across as weird, but that's just, he's the father. He's the father, and I'm the little boy. But ladies and gentlemen, let's welcome back. We're going to go back. I guess I've already welcomed him, but we're going to go back.
3: That's 2 times.
1: I'm really bumbling this, but the point is, ladies and gentlemen, I'm so nervous to interview my dear friend, Mr. Bruce Clay. So the people aren't just sitting around saying, I want to be top of Google. We want our client to be top of Google. We need them to be top of Google. There's actually a recipe. There's a system. There's a strategy. It's not just luck. Are you saying it's not just luck, Mr. Bruce Clay?
0: Oh, it's absolutely not just luck. It is definitely a methodology. That's what we refer to it as. And we have a pretty much a way of analyzing sites, determining what's wrong, architecting repairs, getting them fixed. And we actually saw that as an audit project that's, you know, just a couple months long, where we tear your site apart and tell you all the stuff that needs to be fixed. We do that on our own projects. We do it on our own sites. We rank for a reason, and our clients rank for a reason. If we're actually operating on word of mouth, which we typically do, and people come to us because they've heard about what we can do, we can't afford really to not achieve. So we're paying attention all the time. Now, that doesn't mean we don't sit around also going, we really want this. But, you know, it's one thing to want it, and it's another thing to do it. And so our teams are focused on results.
4: 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I mean, that book is so detailed. And but why? I mean, why does it even matter? Well, search engine optimization can change a business owner's life. Can you explain? And I'm not asking you to divulge a personal a client's personal information, or if there's a story you're at liberty to share, I'd love to hear. But how has search engine optimization absolutely changed the lives of people that have decided to invest in it and to become top or in the top three of search engine results for certain keywords?
0: Well, as a couple of examples, and I'm talking like many examples, in our case, we have gotten sites to rank at the top, sometimes in 6 months, sometimes a year, sometimes longer. And usually what actually happens is they sell the company. So obviously, that money is life-changing. They get it to the top, and somebody wants it. And so they sell it and move on and call us again.
4: I'm not asking for a client that you've actually helped that has sold the company, but can you think of some examples of people that or organizations you've heard of that have sold their company from
0: sure.
4: results of search engine optimization? I mean, I know business.com is a famous example, but could you think of a – because you're in this every single day.
0: Right. And it really matters a lot.
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1: That's it. Arms away.

0: Now, Bruce, people know you as the best-selling author of Search Engine for Dummies. People know you as arguably maybe the godfather of search engine optimization. But for all of our listeners out there who are listening to KRMG right now that maybe aren't familiar with search engine optimization and how much it can, in fact, impact the growth or lack thereof of a business, I mean, just how important, how relevant is it to optimize a website? Or maybe a better way to ask is, how much can optimizing a website impact the growth of a business?
1: A lot. We had one client. They were rather big. They were in the automotive space. They had 1.7 million visitors a month to their website. That's pretty big.
0: Wow.
1: They brought us in. We did a year and a half restructuring of their entire 12 million page website. Took a while. It was very nice for us. But at the end of it, when they flipped the switch and the site went live, they jumped to 16.4 million uniques a month. Mm. That's a lot of visitors.
0: It is.
1: And 16 million visitors changed their lives. They were originally in a lead gen business where they would get visitors and sell them to auto industries. They switched it entirely to an ad network where people would buy ads on their website, and they made so much more money doing that. And then about 4 months later, they sold it for a fortune. So, but they were one of the top ranked sites in that automotive space. So that's an example. We're a 900% increase in traffic on most websites.
0: Bam.
1: That would change anybody's life.
0: So what do you enjoy doing when you're not optimizing websites? A lot of our listeners are going, okay, Bruce Clay, this guy is the father of search engine optimization, the author of Search Engine for Dummies, the guy who arguably invented the search engine optimization industry. Can you share with the listeners a kind of a look into your personal life and something that most people maybe, you know, don't know about you, or things you enjoy doing when you're not changing people's lives by optimizing their websites?
1: Well, yes and no.
0: Okay.
1: The one problem with search engine optimization is it's almost impossible to look at anybody's website without mentally dissecting it.
0: Right.
1: So it becomes really difficult to spend much time on the internet. I'm recently married.
0: Oh, wow.
1: So I spend a lot of time with my amazingly beautiful wife.
0: Congratulations there, Mr. Bruce.
1: Yay.
0: Woo.
1: But I'll tell you, this is something I'm really enjoying. Watch a lot of movies, or we're kind of into crossword puzzles.
0: Oh, wow.
1: And then she has her kids and I have mine, so family's important. And it's actually sort of a strange thing. I have become somewhat disconnected. When I get home on Friday nights, I set my computer down. It's in a backpack, and I don't take it out until Sunday.
0: Amen.
1: That is different.
0: Right.
1: I never used to do that. So I think there's multiple layers. You can just really enjoy disconnecting. You don't have to do a whole lot else. You're just enjoying it.
0: So what entrepreneurs do you look up to, Bruce Clay? All right, Thrive Nation, when we return, we're going to go back into the mind of Mr. Bruce Clay, the father of the search engine optimization industry and the best-selling author of the incredible book, Search Engine for Dummies. 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
2: For both of us. I think it was dedicated to dummies.
0: I feel like I'm the lead inspiration, the true dummy he wrote the book for. 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
0: Welcome back to our exclusive interview with Bruce Clay, the founder of the search engine optimization industry and the best-selling author of Search Engine for Dummies. During this portion of the interview, I'm asking Bruce about new projects he's working on and kind of a deeper look into the personal life of the founder of the search engine optimization industry.
1: In my industry, there's certainly some that have really performed well, but they have had a specific exit strategy from day one. I enjoy people who have built two successful businesses, or one business built twice. One of the things I'm doing, for instance, is I built a successful business. I got in early. I'm one of the, really, I consider myself to be one of the founders of a billion-dollar multinational digital movement. I feel that way. And having succeeded at that, the next thing I am doing is I'm really developing a lot of software, almost like I'm building a new business within my business. And that software is very, very close to release. It's going to be great. But it's sort of a reinvention, and I like that. So when I look at others, I look at people that have succeeded and then reinvented it and succeeded again, and they've done it without being rude or angry all the time in the process. They've succeeded because they deserve to succeed.
0: It's the Thrive Time Show on KRMG. 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
10: Iranian officials threatening a seismic response. I'm Ann Carrick, Fox News. President Trump unleashing economic D-Day against Iran as traffic through the Strait of Hormuz continues.
11: Reports indicate that crossings through the Strait of Hormuz are up 400% over the past 2 weeks. This comes as the U.S. is overseeing vessels that are currently stuck in the Persian Gulf out through a safe southern passage. The passage allows for millions of barrels of crude oil to be exported each day. Iran's parliament speaker and top negotiator Mohammad Khalibaf posted to X over the weekend saying, "We've received numerous messages from neighboring countries about shaping new security arrangements and economic cooperation in the region. The United States put the security of every single one of its allies at such risk through bullying and pure disregard for their foreign interests for the sake of Israel." While President Trump indicated that talks with Iran have stopped, he says the United States is having trouble figuring out who to deal with inside of Iran.
10: Fox's Trey Yingst. President Trump reacting to Canada's plan to impose reciprocal tariffs on the U.S. The U.S. announced 50% tariffs on $20 billion of Canadian goods.
9: The products affected range from wine to hockey sticks to cement. The president has accused Canada of unfair trading practices for some U.S. products like cars, alcohol, and cheese, limiting American access to these markets. President Trump saying on Truth Social, Canada wants the benefits of being a state without being one. They've also charged our great farmers for many years massive amounts of tariffs, no more. But Canadian Prime Minister Mark Carney says the U.S. had asked for too much and offered too little. He says the U.S. had proposed measures restricting Canada's ability to have trade deals with other countries, which he says was unacceptable.
10: Fox's Madeline Rivera. IndyCar drivers racing through Washington, D.C. today for the Freedom 250 Grand Prix. The president taking a lap of honor in the so-called Beast prior to the race beginning. 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

0: 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It's Fox Across America with Jimmy Failla.
1: Oh, girl, it is Friday in the greatest country in the world. Jimmy Failla on assignment for the Fox News Channel. I am at an undisclosed location doing some type of fancy pants TV assignment, which means I'm wearing two pairs of Spanx and getting a lot of makeup as we speak. But fear not, America, because I am not a member of the Texas Radio Hall of Fame. No, ma'am. Today's guest host is, without further ado, the Honorable His Excellency Paul Gleiser, taking over the show on a Friday.
2: Thank you, Jimmy. It's hour two of Fox Across America. Paul Gleiser sitting in. We got Katrina Campins, the Fox News real estate contributor, coming up later this hour. But right now we got you at 888-788-9910. We did the first hour talking about the fact that the country is $40 trillion in debt. We're spending more than we take in. Somewhere in there that's got to stop. How's that going to happen, and how will it impact you? So let's go to the phones. Let's start off with Steve in Dallas, my hometown here in Texas, where it is a balmy, 96 degrees. Steve, what's on your mind?
3: Hi, Paul. I heard you say something earlier, and it echoed what Scott Bessent said about we need to have more revenue. But the old adage of this country doesn't have a revenue problem, they have a spending problem. No matter how much revenue we have, all they're going to do is find ways to spend it foolishly. We're never going to decrease the debt, because every bill that's brought before, whether it be the Senate or the White House or Congress, everybody wants their own little perk to add on. They, look at the Massey, Rand Paul. Oh, I won't sign because it increases the debt. Well, eventually they get enough pressure, you're going to have to sign, play ball, be with the team, or they find another way to get it through. It adds to the debt, adds to the debt, adds to the debt. It's been going on for decades, and I don't see it ever changing. And the other thing I'd like to say is, what do you think about there are people talking about Trump has had a plan, and he seems to be enacting it behind the scenes. He wants to get rid of the Federal Reserve and the central bank.
2: Yeah, I know, and I've heard that, and I'm not smart enough to really understand how you would do that logistically, but, you go all the way back to 1971 when we decoupled from bullion, when we decoupled the dollar from gold, and the dollar has been worth less every year since, and, the Federal Reserve can conjure money out of thin air and do what they call monetizing the debt. They simply buy the debt from the Treasury and call it an asset, even though it's backed by nothing but more borrowing. And the whole thing is a house of cards, and it makes me nervous. But the problem, Steve, is I've been saying this now. I've been sitting here in this very studio talking into this very microphone, saying that now for 20 years, and nothing really bad has happened yet. So we just keep doing it, and we just keep right on going. Say, man, the debt. We're coming up on fiscal Armageddon. The bad things are going to happen, and they never do. But you have to believe that somewhere it's going to happen.
3: And quickly, if I could just add quickly on when you had Elizabeth Pitt go on, and it doesn't matter how you feel about this issue or how I feel about this issue. It's the voters feel they're not being listened to. Don't be surprised. Tallarico may not win, but look at Abbott, and especially look at Patrick. The voters, with this THC ban they have done, you can get more time in prison for having THC vape cartridges than a pedophile, and the voters have had enough. This is ridiculous what they're doing, and I've seen more and more comments that said, I've never voted blue before, but after this, if this is what I need to do to get this to stop, I'll do it.
2: Well, we'll soon, as Donald Trump himself often says, Steve, we'll see what happens. Appreciate your call. Good stuff. Michael Pendleton, Oregon, what about you?
4: Great to talk to you. You and Jimmy are on my all-star team of great talk show hosts, along with Billy Cunningham, the great American, and Michael Brown Jr., who is our Homeland Security Director. Great shows, but you always do a great job.
2: Nice of you to say that, Michael. I appreciate it.
4: Yes, and I, Billy, he brought this up one of his recent shows. We're all focused on the midterms. I know our great president is, in my opinion, Donald Trump, and the great Ronald Reagan were the two best presidents of my lifetime. I just turned 73 in July. So, you know, younger people might laugh, well, another older guy, you know, but I think President Trump is doing everything he can to lead our country in the best way possible. He saw the threat that Iran presented if they had a nuclear weapon. Of course, I feel they'd use it. I agree with President Trump on that. And the war, we need to get that ended as soon as possible, Paul, like we've been talking about the other callers. But, you know, and that concerns me how far, how deep in debt we are. It reminds me of maybe a fellow that makes $50,000 a year, and he's trying to live like he has, makes $200,000 a year. And another great guy on the radio, Dave Ramsey, another great American, he has people that have gotten, he says, get out of debt as soon as you can, because that's like a rock around your neck. It drags you down. And he has wonderful testimonies, young people that have gotten debt-free, their mortgages paid off, and they're maybe in their 30s, and they don't have that burden of debt. But I go back to what, and Billy Cunningham's talked about this, and the other talk show hosts, I know you know this a lot better than me, Paul, but in the 90s with Bill Clinton and Newt Gingrich, we had a balanced budget.
2: We did.
4: Maybe a surplus. And I'll turn it over to you. I don't want to talk too long because you got a lot of callers. But how do you feel about that situation of maybe trying to get back to that? Is that ever going to happen?
2: Well, it's got to happen. We can't keep spending in deficit and adding to the debt where there's no limit. And that was a magical time. Newt Gingrich and Bill Clinton, as political opposites as they were, really made a great team, to the point that Art Laffer, if you're familiar with him, Art Laffer, the creator of the Laffer Curve, economic advisor to President Reagan, very conservative guy. I sat at a lunch with him in Dallas, I don't know, about 10 or 15 years ago. I was invited to a lunch where he was kind of the keynote guy, and I sat next to him while we were actually eating. And he said, Bill Clinton was a great president. And this is a guy who worked for Reagan. He said, Bill Clinton was a great president because he was smart enough when he got shellacked in his midterm to say, I've got to pivot if I'm going to have any kind of a legacy. And he worked with Gingrich. And the two of them sat down and hammered out balanced budgets. And we were actually paying down debt. And if I have any criticism of Donald Trump, is that he has been less concerned about deficit spending than I would have him be. If I could shape his policy on his behalf, he would be more of a deficit hawk than he is. And he would address the thing that none of us wants to address that's going to have to be addressed, and that is Social Security and Medicare, particularly Social Security. It's taking in less than it's paying out. That train wreck is coming. Better do it. The sooner you address it, the less painful it will be. So those are my thoughts. Steve, Michael, I'm sorry. Appreciate your call. And that opens the line, 888-788-9910. Back in Texas, Roger in Houston, what's on your mind?
5: A lot. I've got a question. Okay, you're talking about fixing Social Security and Medicare. Okay, it takes out more than it brings in. Okay, I agree with that. We need to get people off of Medicare that's never paid into it before. I'm not talking if you have a stay-at-home wife, her husband's paid into it. Yeah, give her his Social Security. But someone that's come in from out of the country, they've never put anything into Medicare or Medicaid, don't let them take anything out.
2: Roger, I get that. I get the sentiment that presents you with the very human problem of somebody who is destitute and in need of health care. Just how cold-hearted can you envision this country being to that person?
5: Well, okay, but look at it this way. If someone goes to a doctor and they don't have any insurance, they can get about an 80% discount on the procedure. Okay.
2: Well,
5: I've experienced that firsthand between my brother that didn't have a job and him getting a procedure for $35, and me, I had a job with insurance, and after my insurance, it was going to cost me almost $150 for the same exact procedure. Okay, so I understand you've got to have a heart and you've got to take things into consideration, but that's the same thing as if you're driving down the street and you see a guy on the side of the street begging for money. Do you give him a dollar or do you give him $100?
2: Or do you give him any, the police will tell you don't give him any dollars.
5: Right, and I understand that too. Okay, now as far as the deficit, you said that cutting back on waste, fraud, and abuse is just a drop in the bucket. It's not going to make any difference.
2: Well, it's not necessarily a drop in the bucket, but it won't solve, that alone won't solve the problem.
5: It won't solve the problem. I understand. You also said, well, we need to give aid to foreign countries. I understand about diplomatic ties. I've had several businesses, and I've given things to other people and companies to strengthen my bonds with my clients. I understand that. But giving billions of dollars to people for sex, for rainforest sex.
2: Yeah, no, the USAID, you know, I think that or USAID, right. USAID, that whole boondoggle that got uncovered at the start of this Trump 2 administration. We're throwing out money for complete lunacy at best, or actually aiding and abetting our adversaries at worst. That's, you can't do that either.
5: Right. But now, when you start putting all of this stuff together, every little bit that you save in one place either can go towards not paying as much interest on our debt or to help fix things. Another quick thing, I know you're busy, but another quick thing is you've got a lot of politicians now saying tax the rich. The rich take advantage of everybody, and that will pay our bills.
2: No, it won't.
5: Right. Instead of taxing the rich, why don't we try to give the rich, the people that own these companies, an incentive to pay their employees more? Because if you just raise the minimum wage, they're going to raise the prices because the owner, the CEO, and the vice president, president, they're not going to take a pay cut. So I can make an extra $5 an hour.
2: Let me tell you, it's even worse than that, because I'm sitting here in a business that I own. When you raise the minimum wage, when you artificially raise the price of labor, I'm going to do what you do if you raise the price of anything. I'm going to buy less of it. I'm going
5: that too, yes, sir.
2: I'm going to not hire somebody I might otherwise have hired. I would like to have more people here. We could get more done. I got to make the math work. The harder you make the math, the less I'm going to hire people.
5: Exactly. I used to work for a pressure vessel company. When Obama raised the taxes that they had to pay toward our federal income tax, they immediately canceled a $2 raise that was going across the board. We got nothing instead. They stopped hiring qualified welders and started bringing in people. They had a good welder that would weld the plates for them, and then the new people would just put their stamps on it.
2: Yep.
5: So they could get certified, Roger, and pay less.
2: Yeah, I get it. I'm up against the break. But let me tell you something just real quick. If you walk into a McDonald's today, McDonald's is entry-level employment for a lot of people that went on to have highly successful careers. But they have fewer people in McDonald's. You walk up to a little screen and place your order because they priced labor so high that it's cheaper to buy the machine and place your order on the machine. And that cuts off entry-level work, the first job, the critical first job that a young person gets, it makes it harder for that person to get that first job, making it harder to get into the workforce and harder to start moving up the economic ladder. So, yeah,
5: I agree.
2: A whole bunch of those things like that. Roger, hey, listen, I appreciate your call. I'm up against a break. 888-788-9910. We'll get to you if you're on hold. More of Fox Across America is on the way.
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1: That's a great song. Jim Morrison, The Doors. I was hoping to hear the vocals.
0: But you got me instead. 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
2: Yeah, Paul, my name is Jimmy. I'm 82 years old, and the reason I called, I was listening
0: You're still a kid, Jimmy.
2: I think. Well, if I could move around and do what I should be able to do. But my wife's 82, and she's an invalid. She's had 3 brain surgeries. And here's what I'm trying to say, Paul.
0: All right.
2: We worked together when we were young. In 1991, she collapsed. She had 3 brain surgeries.
0: Turn your radio down there, Jimmy. We're getting more of you than we need there. All right?
2: Yeah.
0: Okay,
2: and
0: go.
2: She collapsed, and she's been an invalid ever since, and I take care of the best I can.
0: I'm sorry to hear all of that.
2: What I called you for is when you said they have to cut. All I live on is Social Security because I belong to a barber's union. But what happened, the guy whose name was Lou Mafea, he was the president of the barber's union. He left the country. I never got a penny. I never got a check. I live on Social Security. Her brain operations were 3. Took us absolutely broke. If they eliminate Social Security, how the God am I supposed to live?
0: Well, nobody's going to eliminate Social Security. What will have to happen in order for it to be self-sustaining, in order for it to continue and not collapse so that nobody gets it? You'll have to do one of 3 things. Raise payroll taxes. Nobody's going to like that. Cut the amount. Just cut the benefit. Nobody's going to like that. Or delay eligibility, delay the age at which you can start drawing it. Right now, you can draw it as early as age 62. You're going to probably have to raise the minimum age, to 70 before you can start drawing it. So those are the three choices. Nobody's going to like any of them, but they're going to like it a whole lot less if there's just no money there at all.
2: But here's the reason why I disagree somewhat with that. Maybe what they can do is, because I'm 82, and the reason I can make it, our Social Security is so small between me and my wife. If my brother didn't own this building, I wouldn't have a place to live, because he got the rent where I can afford it. I'm ashamed on the radio to tell you the small amount I get of Social Security. It's hard. So for them to just to eliminate it.
0: Nobody's going to eliminate it.
2: Well, when I was listening to you before, they said that's one of the options. You know?
0: No. Nobody's going to eliminate it, but it will have to change.
2: Yeah. Wow.
0: You know, it will have to change. And Jimmy, in all likelihood, you know, it would not affect those currently receiving benefits. You change it in a way that changes it for people who are not yet receiving benefits so that they have some time to understand that and have some time to make other arrangements to provide for themselves. That's the only way you can fix this. You can't pull the rug out from under people, and nobody would want to pull the rug out from under you or anybody who's counting on that money. But the bottom line is, and I'm not smart enough to totally solve the problem, something has to give, and that's the real issue. Paul Gleiser for Jimmy Failla, Fox Across America. More on the way. We got Katrina Campins coming up after the break. Stay with us.

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1: Iranian officials threatening a seismic response. I'm Ann Carrick, Fox News. President Trump unleashing economic D-Day against Iran as traffic through the Strait of Hormuz continues.
2: Reports indicate that crossings through the Strait of Hormuz are up 400% over the past 2 weeks. This comes as the U.S. is overseeing vessels that are currently stuck in the Persian Gulf out through a safe southern passage. The passage allows for millions of barrels of crude oil to be exported each day. Iran's parliament speaker and top negotiator Mohammad Khalibaf posted to X over the weekend saying, "We've received numerous messages from neighboring countries about shaping new security arrangements and economic cooperation in the region. The United States put the security of every single one of its allies at such risk through bullying and pure disregard for their foreign interests for the sake of Israel." While President Trump indicated that talks with Iran have stopped, he says the United States is having trouble figuring out who to deal with inside of Iran.
1: Fox's Trey Yingst. President Trump reacting to Canada's plan to impose reciprocal tariffs on the U.S. The U.S. announced 50% tariffs on $20 billion of Canadian goods.
3: The products affected range from wine to hockey sticks to cement. The president has accused Canada of unfair trading practices for some U.S. products like cars, alcohol, and cheese, limiting American access to these markets. President Trump saying on Truth Social, Canada wants the benefits of being a state without being one. They've also charged our great farmers for many years massive amounts of tariffs, no more. But Canadian Prime Minister Mark Carney says the U.S. had asked for too much and offered too little. He says the U.S. had proposed measures restricting Canada's ability to have trade deals with other countries, which he says was unacceptable.
1: Fox's Madeline Rivera. IndyCar drivers racing through Washington, D.C. today for the Freedom 250 Grand Prix. The president taking a lap of honor in the so-called Beast prior to the race beginning. 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

0: Mike Mazie has a problem. When Oklahoma needs him, he goes missing. 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Gittner Drummond is fighting to stop it. 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
1: Now is not the time for weakness. 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

0: It's the halfway point here on Fox Across America. Paul Gleiser in for Jimmy Failla on this Friday in the studio in New York as I sit here in Texas. Katrina Kappens, Fox News real estate contributor. She has with her filmmaker Ive Rivera. Hello to you both. Tell us why you're here, because the name Castro has come up. We have Sheikh Sadiq, the DSA co-chair, talking about what a wonderful guy he was. Tell us what the connection is, Castro, to you guys.
1: So thanks for having us today. So I hosted Fox Noticias today, which will premiere at 4 o'clock. And I interviewed Ive Rivera, which is a longtime friend of mine, because he just basically, you know, he's going to debut a movie called Killing Castro, with Al Pacino and some other really big stars. So we did an interview, which people can watch at 4 o'clock today. And he's here to tell us a little bit more about it. Lionsgate just purchased the film, so people will be able to see it. But it's a really amazing story, which a lot of people are not familiar with, that involves the CIA, the FBI, and the mafia, and Malcolm X. And I'll let him get into all the details.
0: And sorry for the mispronunciation, Ive Rivera, director of Killing Castro. Welcome to the show. So tell us, what's the movie about, and when can I go see it?
2: Thank you for having me on here. We should hopefully be able to see it sometime this fall, according to Lionsgate. But the movie's about the time Fidel Castro came to the United States in 1960 after he won the revolution in Cuba. He comes to the United States to speak at the UN. And in doing so, I guess the American government did not want him here. The mafia obviously did not want him here because he definitely shut down all the casinos down in Havana, which was run by the mafia. So they had they wanted him to, no longer be living as well. But he comes to the United States for the week that he's here. He ends up staying at the Hotel Teresa in Harlem after he got kicked out of a hotel down in the city because the FBI released chickens into the lobby to, you know, kind of mess with him. Right. But he ends up in Harlem. He stayed there for a week. And during that time, there were some plots against him, which no one was successful enough. He ends up making it to the UN. And when he made it to the UN, that's where he gave the famous, I think it was 4 or 5 hour speech. Yep. And in that process, right after that, because again, the United States confiscated his plane when he got here, he ends up leaving with the Russians. And that's what started the Cuban Missile Crisis and the Bay of Pigs and all that stuff a year later.
0: So let me be clear on that. It was that event is what triggered the alliance between Castro and Cuba and the Soviet Union?
2: That was one of the events, yeah, and that's told in the film.
0: So let me ask you this. You know, there is some romanticizing going on in politics this very day about Fidel Castro, painting him as a sympathetic figure. How does he come off in your movie?
2: Well, when he arrived in 1960, he was a very charismatic, charming individual. I believe Barbara Walters talks about that in one of her interviews. But, I mean, there's photos. You can Google him online. He's very charismatic. He's very charismatic until, as you're watching the movie, you start seeing the change in him. I won't reveal any of that stuff, but you will see it. You will see the other side of him and what transpired. And I guess you start seeing the future of who this individual is going to be.
1: Yeah, and, you know, I come from parents who had to flee Cuba as a result of Castro. So, so I'm very familiar with the journey. I'm very sympathetic to it. And it just, you know, we ended up meeting over 20 years ago. And then he filmed this movie. And I thought we definitely should get together and talk about this. And you mentioned to me, which I thought was really interesting, that there's a Cuban-American girl in Miami who was in part of the film industry, and she watched the film and she waited for you outside the theater. And what did she say?
2: Yeah, I mean, you know, Miami obviously has a, you know,

0: Cuba, a lot of Cuban residents there. So I've always kind of been wanting to let them know that, you know, everything's going to be all right with this movie. And so one of the individuals ran the Miami Film Festival, and she's been chasing me to want to see the movie. And I just wanted to wait till it was the right time. But she saw the movie, and she said to me afterwards that the Cubans down in Miami are going to love you for this. So, you know, again, I think for the movie itself, the idea is to leave it to the audience to determine who was right and who was wrong in this film. I did not make this film to take any sides whatsoever. I just wanted to tell a story 5 days in the week here in New York, which, again, I didn't know about. I think a lot of people didn't know about it, and that's what drew me to the story. It's very interesting. You know, again, they don't teach us this in school, so it's just something that I wanted people to understand and watch.
1: Who's in the movie?
0: You have Diego Boneta, Al Pacino, Ron Livingston, Alexander Ludwig. I mean, the list goes on. You have Logan Marshall Green, who's in the Odyssey right now. You got Paul Benvictor and Green Lantern. I mean, the list goes on and on. It's a great ensemble cast in the film.
1: And it's set in New York in 1960, and the Cuban Revolution is still new. And we would, that revolution would have us, what, 2 years later in October, going toe-to-toe with the Soviet Union in a nuclear war game of chicken.
0: Yeah, pretty much, yeah. I mean, again, I mean, who knew, right? And so I think you watch this movie for what it is. It's based on true events. And again, you determine for yourself who was right and who was wrong. You know, did we foresee the future? Were we able to foretell who this man was going to be? Or did we push him into the arms of the Russians? I mean, again, it's for people to decide when they see the film. And hopefully you dig into history and just start reading it like I did. I mean, I went down a rabbit hole.
1: Well, that's very interesting. You know, I know you don't want to give anything away, but we do know how it ends. You know, Castro had a decades-long iron-fisted rule of that poor, enslaved, imprisoned island nation, and it got frozen in time. You had vehicles, the American-made vehicles that were on the road then are still on the road because they don't have any new ones. And it's, you know, right now, I think Cuba as a nation is right on the feather edge of collapse, having, you know, lost its energy source in Venezuela. So there's Cuba has always been a story that we in the United States have had to follow because it has been a communist dictatorship, literally just almost a stone's throw across the water from us.
2: Mm-hmm. And hopefully, you know, during Trump's presidency, Cuba will be free. I think a lot of Cubans, you know, especially in Miami, we have high hopes of that. I think my mom, which is still, you know, thankfully alive with us, she wants to see that come to fruition. I think so many Cubans are very hopeful that Cuba will finally be free. And it's going to take some time, you know, for Cuba to recover from everything that's transpired.
1: But then you have idiots like Michael Moore going down there and extolling the virtues of the Cuban healthcare system. You have, you know, various Hollywood celebrities painting Fidel Castro as a heroic figure, despite the fact that we know he killed tens of thousands of his own people.
2: 100%. I mean, I haven't actually, what's interesting is that I haven't even seen the film myself. So we discussed this film today, and I look forward to watching it as well as the daughter of, you know, Cuban parents who had to flee Cuba and had to start from scratch. It's something that I'm extremely passionate about. I was able to achieve the American dream, you know, because my parents came to the United States. So I'm a product of the American dream. Eve is a product of the American dream as well.
1: And so when did your parents come, Katrina?
2: My mom was very young. She was, and my dad was about 12 and my mom was about 7. So they came, you know, shortly after Fidel took power there, because my mom's house. It's actually an awful story, but they came in, you know, and they took over her property, and it was just a bunch of women because her dad had just passed of a heart attack, and they took over their property, and she basically, you know, had soldiers in her house. And my dad came here, you know, and they came from wealthy families in Cuba, but everything was stripped of them. And my father came, and he started, you know, washing dishes at the Fountain Blue in Miami Beach. They had to start from scratch. My grandmother had to work at a factory, making 25 cents an hour, making troll dolls. I don't know if you remember those troll dolls.
1: I remember troll dolls.
2: Yeah. Raising three young girls in a one bedroom apartment in Miami Beach. And so I think that's why I appreciate the American dream and why I work so hard and I have, you know, such work ethic is because I've seen just the struggle. And I'm very grateful, you know, that I'm American.
1: Fox News real estate contributor Katrina Campins, along with director Eve Rivera, director of Killing Castro. So, folks, where do we go to learn more about the film? Is there a trailer to be seen? Where do we get smart on this?
0: That's all being prepped right now by Lionsgate. So you will be seeing a trailer soon. We are going to go theatrical with it. It's going to be limited screenings for a few weeks before going to streaming. So hopefully you'll start seeing some of that advertisement soon for the film, and you can go check it out for yourself when it comes out.
1: All right. There's already some data up about it on at imdb.com, or you can go read about it there. Is there a website yet?
0: No, I believe there's no website yet.
2: Okay. It was featured in Tribeca Film Festival. So when you Google it, you can kind of, you know, learn a little bit more about it.
0: Yeah, right. We premiered it the first time for buyers and studio executives at Toronto Film Festival. And then our official premiere was at the Tribeca Film Festival here in New York.
1: All right, very good. Katrina Campins, Eve Rivera, thanks for your time. Have a great weekend. And here's to every success on the film.
0: Thank you very much. Appreciate it.
2: Thanks for having us.
1: All right, more of Fox Across America on the way. Paul Glaser filling in. Stick around.
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1: $40 trillion in debt. What are we going to do about that? That news broke this week. We have the war in Iran continues longer than what President Trump said when we started it, longer than we wanted to, impacting the midterms, which brings us to Republican prospects for hanging on to the House and the Senate in the midterms. We've covered all of that so far in the show here on Fox Across America. Paul Gleiser's sitting in. What do you think about any of those? Because I want to hear from you in the next half hour, 888-788-9910. Meanwhile, there's Jill Biden, who is who's changing the story once again. You remember not long ago, a couple of months ago, Jill came out and said that the reason that her poor husband did so poorly in that debate before the 2024 election is because she thought he might have had a stroke. Here she is, cut 19.
16: Were you horrified as you saw it unfold?
17: I wasn't horrified. I was frightened because I had never, ever seen Joe like that before.
1: Oh, no.
17: Or since. Never.
16: Or since.
17: Yes.
16: Or since. You've never seen him like
17: never.
16: That?
17: Never. No.
16: What happened?
17: I don't know what happened. I mean, as I watched it, I thought, oh, my God, he's having a stroke. And it scared me to death.
1: Oh, no. We'd never seen Joe like that before, ever. We'd never seen him shaking hands with invisible people and getting lost on stage and making up words, just a complete gibberish coming out of his mouth. We had never seen that vacant stare and the slitted eyes and the shuffling gait. We had never seen any of that before until that very moment. That's just not true, Dr. Biden. We all saw it. And you think you want to say it's a stroke? Well, you've changed your story. Here she is just recently, because the story has changed, cut 20.
18: Still to this day, you don't have a gut instinct on what was that moment.
17: No, I mean, there's all kinds of theories. You know, he had been traveling. I know he was tired. He didn't feel well that day. When I saw him, but there was nothing definitive that I could point to. And I had been on the road, for 2 weeks up mm-hmm. until that moment. So mm-hmm. I wasn't with him. I didn't see him days before, weeks before. I saw him maybe 1 hour before.
18: Mm-hmm. And there's no way anyone could have, God forbid, laced his drink or
17: something. Who knows?
18: Who knows?
17: Mm-hmm. Right? Mm-hmm. Who knows?
1: Oh, that's it. Somebody slipped him a Mickey. I mean, the problem was real simple, and I know it's real simple because it happened with my Uncle Jim. The man has dementia. He's the elevator's not going all the way to the top floor, not that it was ever that tall a building to begin with. The man was the president of the United States in name only. He couldn't do the job. He couldn't stand on his own two feet in a 90-minute debate. He could not complete a sentence. He couldn't find his way onto and off of a stage. He called out the names of dead people that he should have known were dead. He had all kinds of problems. And we were lied to. And the thing where we, so Jill Biden lied. Okay, fine. That's her husband. She can kind of be forgiven. The media lied. They can't be forgiven. We all saw the same thing. And we're going to persist that he was sharp as a tack, that he was, you know, running circles around everybody in the White House, that it just never was any better. He was on top of every issue, just running circles around everybody. The man had dementia, and he was the commander in chief of the most powerful military on the planet. He was the leader of the free world, and he couldn't lead him. He couldn't find his way from the bedroom to the bathroom. And he was the president of the United States at the time. And the orders that he issued, all signed by an auto pen, leading to the question, who was actually president during that time? Because it's clear now that it wasn't him. And we were lied to. And we were lied to by the White House. We were lied to by the administration. We were lied to by leading members of the Democratic Party. We were lied to by the leadership. And we were lied to by the media. And as there's a great line in the movie Chernobyl, an HBO, not movie, it's a miniseries called Chernobyl. It's on HBO. It's fantastic. But when the investigation is happening and the inquiry is taking place, the scientist, Valerie, what was his name? This is a real character, real person, really lived, stood up in front of the suits of the Soviet Union who wanted to whitewash the thing, and he delivered a great line. Every lie you tell incurs a debt to the truth, and eventually that debt comes due. And the debt has come due on the lies about Joe Biden. The debt to the truth is coming due on all of what we were lied to about COVID and about the mRNA vaccine and how if you take the vaccine, you won't get the disease, nor will you be able to pass it along. All of it untrue. And the source of it, you know, no, it was somebody ate a bat. It was, oh yeah, because, you know, he ate a bat and passed it along. It wasn't nobody ate a bat. Maybe somebody may have eaten a bat, but that's not where we got COVID. It was a lab leak. And it was a lab leak of activity that was being funded by our tax dollars, and we're $40 trillion in debt. So part of that debt, part of that money that we owe, went to pay for the gain of function research that unleashed a novel virus on the world that killed millions. So how much are we going to allow ourselves to continue to be lied to? Oh, no. Donald Trump colluded with the Russians. This dossier is all true. We're lied to about that. I'd love to hear what you think about all of this. 888-788-9910. It's Paul Gleiser in for Jimmy Failla here on Fox Across America. The third hour's on the way. Don't go away.
19: 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They tell you to be afraid, to be scared, and they try to frighten you into calling. 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
28: Iranian officials threatening a seismic response. I'm Ann Carrick, Fox News. President Trump unleashing economic D-Day against Iran as traffic through the Strait of Hormuz continues.
29: Reports indicate that crossings through the Strait of Hormuz are up 400% over the past 2 weeks. This comes as the U.S. is overseeing vessels that are currently stuck in the Persian Gulf out through a safe southern passage. The passage allows for millions of barrels of crude oil to be exported each day. Iran's parliament speaker and top negotiator, Mohammad Khalibaf, posted to X over the weekend saying, "We've received numerous messages from neighboring countries about shaping new security arrangements and economic cooperation in the region. The United States put the security of every single one of its allies at such risk through bullying and pure disregard for their foreign interests for the sake of Israel." While President Trump indicated that talks with Iran have stopped, he says the United States is having trouble figuring out who to deal with inside of Iran.
28: Fox's Trey Yingst. President Trump reacting to Canada's plan to impose reciprocal tariffs on the U.S. The U.S. announced 50% tariffs on $20 billion of Canadian goods.
30: The products affected range from wine to hockey sticks to cement. The president has accused Canada of unfair trading practices for some U.S. products like cars, alcohol, and cheese, limiting American access to these markets. President Trump saying on Truth Social, Canada wants the benefits of being a state without being one. They've also charged our great farmers for many years massive amounts of tariffs, no more. But Canadian Prime Minister Mark Carney says the U.S. had asked for too much and offered too little. He says the U.S. had proposed measures restricting Canada's ability to have trade deals with other countries, which he says was unacceptable.
28: Fox's Madeline Rivera. IndyCar drivers racing through Washington, D.C. today for the Freedom 250 Grand Prix. The president taking a lap of honor in the so-called beast prior to the race beginning. 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